0: no arrests have been made.
1: One man is dead and another in police custody in Kent after a family celebration turned to violence. Police arrested a 40-year-old suspect at a family graduation celebration, and another 41-year-old man was shot multiple times. This was just before 2 a.m. Sunday at a home on East Cherry Hill Street, about a half mile east of downtown Kent. Police say it happened when an argument between several people escalated into a fight. Investigating officers say after the shooting, family members held the suspect before they arrived. Police are on the hunt for two daredevil parachutists who jumped off the Space Needle Friday night. This was just before 9 p.m. Police say the men bought tickets, went into a restroom, came out with helmets on, and ran over, jumped over safety glass panels on the north side of the Space Needle. Both reportedly did backflips off the ledge of the needle's outer ring. It's unclear where the men landed, but police are now looking for them. Your Cairo News Radio forecast, clear skies, warming temperatures, mostly sunny skies through Monday with highs near 78 degrees. I'm Tom Brock, Cairo News Radio.
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0: Let's get started again here at the Hot Stove Society Show. We're in the studios of downtown Seattle. Happy to have you join us. It's in the beautiful Hotel Andre. If you ever want to do a come stay and play day, why not, huh, Bridget? Take a class. So,
1: yeah.
0: Have breakfast with us during the show. Why wouldn't you?
1: You could just stay the night, go wander around downtown, yep. And then come on back for a hot stove class.
0: Perfect. All right, we're going to get hour two rolling with Leanne and Greg Bennett, owners of Trade 8 Cocktails. And they are all set up, and we are tasting as we speak here, because it's okay now. We're past noon at our taping time, correct?
2: So I love their product.
0: Okay.
2: I bought it for, we had a big 4th of July party, and what was really nice is, you know, we've got that many people, you don't want to have to, you can set up the bar, but it's just too hard for people to make their own. So I had some of these in little cans, in the cans, and then had really pretty glasses set out for people to make them themselves. And the kids, the 30-year-old kids, especially liked the hibiscus, lime, and gin.
3: Mm. Oh, awesome.
2: So it was so nice to have something. And again, you can drink it out of the can, but it's much more elegant. It deserves that. And a garnish, too. But anyway, so thank you. Thank you for saving me time.
3: Oh, of course. Thanks for having us on today's show. Thank you.
4: Absolutely. We love hearing stories like that.
0: One of the things about these canned cocktails, especially with how we use them at our theater group, is that you get the exact same drink every time instead of you're rushing through to make 40 Manhattans and next thing you know, there's uneven quantities or whatever it is that you're making. So that's, I think, where I've noticed the pleasure of having a pre-mixed canned cocktail.
1: Well, and it's, you know, it's amazing because I was at Becky's and I had to look at the cans because you're going through the cooler and it was like, oh, that's a cider. Oh, that's a drink. Oh, yeah. That's a beer. You know, so it's amazing what's available now, you know.
2: That's not fair, Bridget. I had a divided by non-alcoholic, alcoholic, and it wasn't digging through the cooler.
0: It doesn't sound. It sounds like it was a mishmash to me.
2: It was elegantly displayed so people knew that they.
0: Oh
2: these
0: my
2: were cocktails.
0: God! You've offended the host.
2: I'm defending myself. I don't know. I just got roasted.
0: Okay, tell us about your product and how you came about it.
3: Yeah. Leanne and I just love cocktails. And when we first started dating years ago in New York, we would go to cocktail bars, we would hang out with our friends, we'd go after work, and cocktails are just like a huge part of our kind of early dating scene, and it's just a huge part of how we wanted to, you know, when we started a business, like how we could like, bring something to market that was really, really great. And one of the things that we loved about cocktails was just like how it just like brought people together, brought our friends together. So we wanted to create a brand and a business that was around that. And that's how we came up with Trade 8 Cocktails.
0: And Leanne, who picked out the flavor profiles and did all that kind of work, or is it all a team effort?
4: Oh, it's absolutely a team effort. When we were thinking about our flavor profiles, we first were thinking about like what kind of experience do we want people to have when they try our cocktails. We really wanted people to enjoy something that was very balanced, not too sweet. We hear a lot of that concern about when people try cocktails. We also wanted to be very clean tasting, very authentic to the ingredients, a very pure aftertaste. So in order to deliver that experience, we're like, we got to make sure we only use natural ingredients, nothing artificial. We use real spirits, juices, botanicals, and spices, and then make the magic happen, which is a lot of it. How do you combine those ingredients in a way to achieve that balance, to achieve that finer flavor profile? So when we landed on, well, we spent months working with different spirits, different juices, different botanicals, and then we finally landed on these very distinct flavor profiles that you guys are trying today.
0: Well, what you brought today are not what I would call traditional cocktails. Like there's not margarita in a can or Manhattan in a can. Tell us what you brought, and do you have both, or is this more the direction that you headed?
4: This is our lineup currently right now.
0: Okay, so this is all of them.
4: This is all of them. Okay. Absolutely. So we have, and then when we walk through booby tastings, we often like to have people try the hibiscus lime gin first, which seems like that was a favorite at the party this weekend. It's a gin cocktail, and it uses hibiscus botanicals as well as fresh lime juice, and there's a little bit of a ginger back note at the end. It's very refreshing. It's crisp. It's aromatic. I think it's one of our most unique flavors in our lineup. You don't find that gin hibiscus combination in the canned cocktail world very often. And it's just, I always loved hibiscus tea, which is kind of was my inspiration behind it. And then I just thought it paired beautifully with the gin botanicals.
1: How do you select which gin to use? Do you use, you know, different labeled gins, or how do you guys create that combination? For example, for the, I love gin, so for your hibiscus cocktail, how do you guys make your selection?
4: We go through a very rigorous process to determine the distilleries that we work with. We have very high standards as far as what specs we want people to meet, because it's not just about the quality of spirits, but also how it combines with the ingredients that we're using. So we're very particular about what that combination needs to be at the end of when you blend it all together. So it is quite a process, but we're very picky, and we're very happy with the partners that we choose.
1: Huh.
3: Yeah, good. It was a lot of trial and error, a lot of like trying this one, how does it work with the other flavors within the drink? And then when we landed on one that really fit, it was great. Yeah.
1: And so do you partner with the, is there any kind of cross-pollination? Let's say you picked a botanical gin, it's a local one. Do you work with them, and do they market for you guys, or you guys are just like, nope, we're doing it?
3: We're just doing it ourselves.
1: Going
3: right
1: for
3: now.
1: The flavor.
3: Yeah, it's all about the flavor. And we think that the can, like what the experience in the can really does, like kind of stand up on its own. So when people try it, we get a lot of people when we do tastings, at, like say a PCC, we get folks who are like, I'm not a gin person. And then we're like, just try it. And they actually love it after they try
0: yeah.
3: it.
0: So, yeah. And when you're not a gin person, generally you're talking about that straight up martini style drink, right? Where it's hot, literally it's hot, it's 80 proof. These are not 80 proof.
4: No, they're 10%, so yeah. Very accessible.
0: Yeah.
4: We wanted our flavors to be very approachable to people. Whether you're a gin drinker or whiskey or not, it's all about like the flavors. So we do get people, yeah, who have resistance. I'm a beer guy, or I only drink wine, or I don't like gin. And we just like always encourage people just to try it, just to enjoy like the flavors coming in. You don't have to be one particular type of drinker. You just like need to enjoy experiencing different flavors together.
0: What is the whiskey version? So the gin is the hibiscus lime. You have a whiskey version over there.
3: Yeah, we have a ginger citrus whiskey. So we use real ginger juice, real lemon juice as well. And there's we actually use real maple syrup also in there. And that kind of enhances some of those flavors within the whiskey as well.
0: I was getting vanilla off of there, but it must be from the whiskey, the oak barrels of the whiskey. Yeah.
4: We do use bourbon.
3: Yeah.
0: Yeah. Your last one is...
4: The last one is it's a grapefruit honey vodka. So this would be probably our most approachable of all three. It's very balanced. It's got that great luscious pink grapefruit juice, very fresh tasting.
1: Very refreshing.
4: Absolutely. And then a bit of that honey, which kind of gives it that round sweetness. Lemon juice is in there. And then there's just a little bit of cinnamon. Not everyone catches that, but we add it in kind of as a unique little twist. But that's, it's very popular in our line. It's always a fan favorite.
1: Nice. And then I was thinking about the economics of it, because you mentioned you serve these pre-batch cocktails at the theater, right? Does it work price-wise? Is it something that is great for the consumer to just pick these up and then it's controlled? How does that work out?
4: Absolutely. Because we actually tried to make all of these ourselves. We created all these flavors ourselves from scratch in the kitchen, so we know what it takes to put these together, all the different juices that you have to buy, the liquor bottles that you have to buy, the herbs and botanicals, all of that, that initial investment, and then putting it all together and then like praying it works every single time you do it, so which is always never a given. And with the labor involved and then all the different ingredients, absolutely. I think this shortcuts all of that. And it's ready to go when you have a lot of guests that you need to entertain. The last thing you want to be thinking of is like, oh my God, I got to buy all these other ingredients, figure out how to put it together, and then just cross my fingers that's going to work.
0: Right. Every
1: time.
0: That sounds
1: good. Every
0: time.
1: Good for a picnic. Yeah.
0: Yeah. What's your future? You've got three flavors now. Do you want to be king of the world, or what do you want to do?
4: We want to be king of the Pacific Northwest. We'll start small. So right now our drinks are available at PCC, at Whole Foods, Total Wine, as well as Town & Country, as well as other bottle shops in the area. And yeah, we're really just getting started and we're focusing on these three flavors. There's just so many people who don't yet know about our brand, and we really want to reach them, build our trust with them, kind of get them in the family, and then go from there.
1: And then are you guys going to work with tequila, say, or...
3: That's always a possibility, yeah. We have like 1,000 kind of ideas in our head about where we could expand. So, yeah, we think
1: you're probably busy marketing these. If it's just the two of you guys, you're probably busy marketing these.
3: Yeah, we are. We're like any business owner, we're doing everything all the time.
2: Congratulations on your awards that you won as well.
3: Oh, thank you.
0: Forgot to tell me about the awards.
4: So the awards, we've won many awards over the years for every single one of our cocktails. Most recently, we won the San Francisco Ready to Drink competition, which is an international competition evaluating all canned cocktails, or just ready to drink cocktails in cans and in bottles by a panel of international judges. So we won best in class for our vodka cocktail, and that one that was just last year.
1: That's
0: congratulations!
1: Great.
0: All right, go check out Trade 8 canned cocktails and put some in your own fridge. Why not? And I would keep them in order, unlike Becky's, where she just throws them all in the bucket and hopes for the best. When we come back, perfect grilled salmon for your summer supper on Cabo Radio. 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
13: 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I think you've done everything right and absolutely nothing wrong. In fact, anything that hasn't gone your way could probably be blamed on your father not being emotionally available because his father wasn't emotionally available, and so on. And now that you're calm and healing, you're probably driving better too.
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15: The meeting has officially come to order. Let us all say the pledge. I am a nice shark, not a mindless eating machine. Fish are friends, not food.

0: And the banknote on his shoulder.
1: Bridget, let's have some salmon for supper. Why don't we?
2: I think that's a great idea.
1: Yeah.
2: Becky and I were talking, and I mean, salmon right now is running.
1: Spectacular, yeah.
2: Prices are dropping, you know, because there's more on the market, so it's nice. It's not as expensive, but I just think, I was saying to Becky, I'm like, people don't know how to cook salmon. They're always asking me that. I'm so surprised.
1: Well, maybe, do you know how to cook salmon?
2: Yeah. Why? We chef.
3: She catches it herself, or is that your husband that catches it?
1: By the way, I'm Tom Douglas. That's Bridget Charters, an instructor here at the Hot Stove, in case you're just listening to this segment. Let's do it. Cook some salmon for us. I said earlier in the show, or maybe that was last week, when I had dinner at Saltoro up on the Greenwood, 143rd in Greenwood, which is kind of like, I have two neighborhood Cheers bars for me. And when I want fancier food and a little more upscale wine, I go to Saltoro. And when I want sports and
2: pub food,
1: I go to the Thirsty Fish at
2: on Holman Road. Holman Road, yeah.
1: Anyway, so I was at Saltoro, and they had a wild sockeye salmon, just plain grilled with a little vegetable broth type thing. It was the money.
2: Just simple, tasted like salmon.
1: And it's hard not to overcook sockeye salmon because it's so thin. And it's lots of times outside of this 6-week window, you know, all the Bristol Bay sockeye is frozen first. So then you have to cook it even less.
4: Right.
1: Right. So, but anyway, it was right on the money. So how would you cook a nice fillet of sockeye salmon?
2: Well, I mean, if it's pouring rain out, I take a whole side of sockeye salmon, skin on. It goes onto a sheet pan with a little parchment. And it goes into a 400-degree oven for about 8 minutes. Because those fillets of sockeye are so thin, and they cook really quickly. And I like the taste of salmon, so I just drizzle it with a little extra virgin olive oil and a little salt and pepper.
3: Can you back up a little bit?
2: And it goes. And I use the veggie rub. I love the veggie rub.
1: Which has kind of got a fennel and garlic kind of romance to it.
2: Right. And I, you know, there's another one that I need to submit to you as a new rub, which is, it's kind of a fish blend that I like. I'm modifying it from somebody else, but it's tarragon, parsley, lemon, shallots. Similar to your veggie rub, but more tarragon.
3: So I think since Tom's salmon rub is the number one in the world, I'm not sure he'd be willing to change the recipe.
1: We're actually adding salmon rub in October.
2: Oh, you are?
1: Yeah. I'm changing it. I'm adding a second salmon rub.
2: Just a different, yeah. And I just, again, I like the taste of salmon, so for me, simpler is better. But either it's on the grill, that whole side on the grill, or it's that whole side in the oven. But the fish guy is trying to sell you 8 ounces per person of fish.
1: Uh-huh.
2: And the reality is most people eat 5 or 6 ounces per person. Buy a whole fish.
3: Met Market's doing the BOGO. Buy one, get one.
2: Oh, are they?
3: And then can we back up a little bit? You both nodded your heads like you knew it was so obvious. I've never heard of this. Frozen salmon cooks quicker than fresh salmon?
1: In my opinion, okay. I don't know the science behind it, but when you freeze a piece of fish like that, whether it's salmon or halibut or whatever, you expand the cell structure.
3: Mm-hmm.
1: And when it slacks off, when it thaws,
3: it's going to...
1: It loses more moisture, which gives you less density, which makes it cook faster.
3: Okay, that makes sense.
1: That's what I think in my head.
3: So for people that are religious about 400 degrees at 8 minutes...
1: Yeah, I don't agree with Bridget even for 1 second on that theory.
2: No?
1: Not where you put it in the oven and it's like, okay, 8 minutes. No, use a thermometer, check it out, and use your instant meat thermometer, and you want to pull that fish at 120 degrees. If it's a whole side, you might even want to go a little bit less, because as it rests for 5 minutes, the whole side will hold more heat than, say, an individual piece of fish fillet would hold. You know what I'm saying? When you've got a 3-pound side, it holds the heat longer and will continue to cook longer.
2: Correct.
1: Than when you have a 7-ounce fillet.
2: Well, some recipe books, you know, I went to a girlfriend's house and they cooked the salmon, and I'm like, what do you got? And she's like, oh, you know, it's sockeye. And I wandered off, was doing something else. And I come back, and they were like, well, the recipe said 20 minutes. And I'm like, for what? Like, what? And it came out, and it was white. All the proteins had started cooking out. And
3: too
2: I'm
3: fast.
2: Like, oh, my God.
3: Too much.
2: Yeah. You know, I'm a guest, so you just smile.
1: Yeah.
3: Well, another thing is, I think people have a hard time, is how to keep the salmon from sticking on the grill. What are the tricks to that?
1: Well, there's a couple of tricks. Do you want to go or you want me to?
2: You go.
1: So number one is you're putting on the too hot of the grill,
3: okay.
1: part of the grill. So you've heard me talk about the heat line, right?
3: Yep.
1: So you, when you have a grill all ready to go, you've got your cold to whatever percentage,
3: hot
1: half
3: size.
1: Of it, mm-hmm. two-thirds of it, whatever it is where your coal side is. And then you have the cool side, which has got virtually no coals or just a smattering of coals.
2: It won't burn the hair off of your arms.
1: Correct. And so if you're going to go that direction, then I come off the heat line. I come, if I'm going right is my hot, left is my cold, I'm kind of working the center of the heat line. Mm-hmm. And I get my grill marks, but if you put it on too hot, it's just going to stick.
3: Okay.
1: You can oil your grill. You can do all sorts of things.
3: Too hot is...
1: It's too hot.
3: Okay.
1: And the other way is if you get a fish grate that has a wider lane on it, mm-hmm. say a lot of the Weber grills, for example, are wire grates,
3: mm-hmm.
1: right? They're just that thin. They get hot. They sear right into the flesh, and it's hard to get them to not stick.
3: Okay.
1: Whereas the Palace Kitchen on my wood-fired grill there... I have a flat grate where it's a half inch wide. It's not a wire grate. It's
3: so you
1: a cast
3: get those
1: iron
3: big
1: grate.
3: Marks.
1: Well, I get big marks, but I also don't get that thin sear that's going to mm-hmm. stick. So, and again, working the heat line. If it's sticking, you're going too hot.
2: Right. And then the other trick is if you're not going to eat the skin, I recommend just taking a little piece of foil that's a little bit bigger than the piece of the fish and just putting that, oiling that fish on that and just right onto the grill. It's still going to get all that nice smoke, but it protects.
1: Is it?
2: Yeah. I mean, because it's literally right along the edge of the fish. And okay. so it's all cooking and you can turn it if you want. You know, once that skin sets up and... You could easily roll it over if it's that whole fish that you've taken the backbone out of. And then otherwise, cedar plank. I mean, but most people are ordering fish at the grocery store, and they're getting portion-sized pieces of fish. They're not...
1: Which you can put on a plank. That's not a hard thing.
2: Yeah, but, I mean, sockeye's so economical. Just, you know, you go to Costco, and they sell sides of fish. Just cook the whole darn side. And then you've got leftover salmon to make a delicious salmon salad to put on your sandwich. Mm-hmm. Don't make a tuna fish sandwich. Make a salmon
3: so
2: sandwich.
3: I do a whole fillet if I'm cooking for us. But sometimes if I have company and I want to be prettier, I learned this from Joel Gameron, is he portions out each piece. And it just looks kind of...
1: He leaves it in the whole fillet, but he cuts it beforehand.
3: Cuts it before he cooks it.
1: Yeah.
3: And it's just...
2: Oh, so
3: like
2: it's all
3: probably
2: together.
3: Like you do in the restaurants, right?
1: We don't cook whole fillets like that. You're talking about cutting it, but leaving it look like a side of salmon.
3: No, just actually portioning it out.
1: Yeah, portions are a much better presentation.
3: Yeah, it looks prettier for a group. Yeah, and it just looks nicer on the plate when people are picking.
1: Especially for the fourth person in the line. After
3: right.
1: you've got a whole side or a whole fish, you're just digging at it. And then by the time the last person gets it, it's a disaster.
3: Yeah, it's usually the tail.
1: Yeah.
2: I do what Tom describes, which is I cut the fish all the way through, but I leave it intact.
3: And then, and you leave the skin so you don't go all the way through
2: the skin intact.
3: So then when you cook
2: zip
3: it, you can
2: through.
3: Just...
2: Right, and so then when people are there at the
1: you get the presentation
2: on the platter, it's beautiful, you know, and you've arranged stuff around it, and they're taking portions, you know, which is great. Yeah.
3: I got some work to do, some new things to try today.
1: None of it's a huge challenge. It's just a matter of what you decide to do. So,
2: Well, and I think the most important takeaway is using a thermometer.
3: Yeah.
2: That's the most important. People overcook the heck out of salmon. I just think, like you say, the grill's too hot. That salmon's going to be on there about 4 minutes, but people treat it like chicken.
1: So my suggestion is 120 degrees in the center for that little bit of translucent center when you get done. It'll rest... A 7-ounce fillet of salmon should rest 3 to 5 minutes.
3: Mm-hmm.
1: You don't want it cold going out, but if it's hot going out, you've overcooked it.
3: Yeah.
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0: in an attack at a Berlin Pride event is dead, shot and killed during a confrontation with police. Officials say the 21-year-old suspect rushed toward officers with a stabbing weapon. ABC News foreign correspondent Britt Klenet is in Berlin.
1: The suspect has been shot and killed by police following that attack at a Pride event here in the city. The 21-year-old, he was suspected of driving a van into a crowd and stabbing multiple people. Police say that officers fired at the man after he rushed towards them with a knife and that he died at the scene.
0: A shootout on Seattle's Capitol Hill Friday night left two bystanders with gunshot wounds. Police say around 11:30 they were already in the area near 11th and Pike doing nightlife emphasis patrols when they heard the gunfire. Officers responded and found two injured bystanders. A man was struck in the leg several times and a woman struck by a bullet in the ankle, both hospitalized. Police did not find the shooters. They are still at large. They did find about 50 shell casings and several cars and buildings damaged by bullets. A fire near Leavenworth dramatically increased in size over the weekend. The Little Giant Fire on steep slopes near Little Giant Pass has grown from 7,000 acres Friday to more than 19,000 due to high winds and escalating temperatures. A number of rural homes have been evacuated. So far, no reports of any structures damaged or injuries. Your Cairo News Radio forecast, clear skies and warming temperatures, mostly sunny Monday with highs near 78 degrees. I'm Tom Brock, Cairo News Radio.
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3: Hey, you got your chocolate and my peanut butter.

0: worse than swearing, worse than calling names Chocolate Rain. Say it publicly. And
1: all right, here we go. It's the Hot Stove Society show on Cairo. Taylor's taking pictures for social media. Tom's standing here looking pretty.
2: Bex is eating chocolate.
1: Bridget has got a mouthful of chocolate.
3: Oh, my God. It's so good.
1: Very exciting day here at the Hot Stove. 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
3: That's
1: succinct.
3: Yeah.
1: Hopefully you wrote that for yourself.
3: It's fun to see people coming out of that space.
4: Thank you. Yeah.
3: I often drive on 85th, and I'm like, oh, nice. There's like
4: activity. It had been abandoned for about 12 years, so there was nothing in there except walls. They had taken the plumbing out. They had taken the electricity out. So we had a clean slate, and our whole thing is half chocolate factory, half live music venue / cafe restaurant. So we got to build the whole thing, and the time, we got delayed because trying to build a new place out from scratch is
1: lots of permits.
4: Is permits, nightmares, and anxiety.
1: Yeah.
4: But because of all of our delays, the timing worked out. I had done about a decade at Theo, and I was literally on Indeed getting ready to, like, I need my staff. And then one of my chefs who's here, Andrew, had texted me. He's like, hey, I'm in a meeting. If you want some tea, the company's not going. Things are happening. We're all getting let go. Are you doing this chocolate thing? I was like, yeah. And so when we started, essentially my entire staff was my former staff at Theo.
3: Oh, so that's perfect.
4: I've talked to all these people about, starting a small business and the biggest pain is staff. I'm like, nope. All my chocolatiers know how to make chocolate. They know me. I know them. They know each other. No training. Just like, I can go leave the factory for a few hours and I have zero concern that anything's going to go wrong.
3: Yeah. That's nice. That is
1: place
3: great.
1: To be.
2: Very fortunate. Yeah. Well, how did you get into chocolate making? What inspired this?
4: I've been doing chocolate for about 15 years now. I used to be a chocolate maker in California at Cho Chocolate. So I worked there initially as a barista in their cafe, and then I have a theater background. So they discovered, like, oh, this guy can talk in front of people. Let's have him give tours. And then, hey, let's teach this guy how to make chocolate so we can go give tastings. So it was like a fun thing to do. Then I moved home, and a good friend worked at Theo and was like, well, if you have 3 years experience, I can get you in the door at Theo. And that's when it went from like a fun thing to support myself while I'm a full-time musician to like, oh, I love this. And this, now I have Cocoa Pods tattooed on my arm and it's just like,

0: You've married your passions.
1: Oh, yeah. So this is the combo. Yeah. Everything is chocolate and music combined. All the bars themselves, y'all's are all broken up, but look like vinyl records.
0: Oh, I love
1: it. When you open them up. And then each chocolate bar comes with a music pairing.
0: Of course it does.
1: So when you open it up on the inside, they all have a QR code. You scan that, and it gives you a song to listen to from a Seattle-based musician, all female, queer, people of color, and it gives you a landing page. You get to find a new song, instructions on how to pair that song with this type of chocolate, and then ways to support that artist.
2: Huh. Neat.
0: So wow. Creative.
2: Wow.
1: It's just that when I was at Theo, I did a chocolate bar with Pearl Jam, which was...
0: Fun.
1: Awesome. And that was the first time I got to meet Stone. Mm. Stone came through and did one of my tours. I also created all the tour programs at Theo. And so I got to see Seattle freak out over their favorite Seattle chocolate company and their favorite Seattle band. And that was kind of the seed of being like, oh, like my two things, chocolate music, work as a combo.
0: Well, we heard about you through one of our summer campers, Laura, and she took a tour at your place.
1: Yeah.
0: And she said, I don't know if you're looking for a great guest, but it was delicious.
1: Thank you.
0: So you're...
3: What makes a great chocolate?
1: Good cocoa beans.
3: Good cocoa beans.
1: You can have a brilliant chocolate maker, fancy machines, poor quality machines, but if you have bad cocoa beans, doesn't matter.
3: Uh-huh.
1: So the amount of work, I'm Colombian, so the vast majority of all of our cacao is all from Colombia, and you know, trying 15, 16 different origins, different farms, different co-ops to find the right flavor you're looking for, that's the most crucial thing. You have to be a good chocolate maker to then turn those quality beans into quality chocolate, but quality beans is number one.
2: And yeah. Did you pick Colombia because of your family connections, and so it was easier to get back there and do your research? And
1: yeah, not necessarily. So I was born in Colombia, but I was adopted into the States. So my family up here is my adoptive family, and my biological family is in Cali, Colombia, in that region. And so, long story for another podcast, about 10 years ago, I found my biological family. And so I have this newfound connection and passion for Colombia and for Latin heritage and my Latin heritage. So the cocoa industry, Colombia itself has been torn apart by the coca industry. And so I want to be able to try to give back to Colombia and have a connection with my heritage. And there's amazing cacao coming out of that region. And so, you know, we're a pretty small company now. We're 6 employees. We've been around for a little over a year, but hopefully we can grow to the point where we can start trying to influence farmers in that region to leave coca and switch to cacao.
0: Mm-hmm.
1: That's the big...
2: So you're going to focus on Colombia. You're not going to
1: dabble
2: right now, in other...
1: I want to be a Latin company, so we'll maybe dabble with other South American regions, but the primary focus is Colombia. I've always loved Peruvian chocolate. That's just one of my favorite. That the top left one, y'all, on y'all's plate.
2: It's amazing.
1: Is our Peruvian. So we're all Colombian, except I love Peru. And so we have one Peruvian.
0: I love that. How did you take what you learned from your Theo experience and apply it to your current business?
1: Broad answer, what to do and what not to do. A lot of my job at Theo was to work with the public in Seattle, whether it's teaching classes at UW or to elementary schools or going on podcasts. And I got really to know the Seattle chocolate loving scene and having the connection with them. And then as Theo grew, you know, maybe aspirations grew too big and I got to realize, what Seattle loves about their local chocolate company. Seattle takes so much pride in their local chocolate company. I want to help fulfill that. And so learning what Seattleites like, experiences, flavors, that's what I think I really took and have applied to Coco Legato. And then maybe, you know, keeping your eye on the prize, sticking in your lane when it comes to SKUs or flavors. That's maybe what I've learned is, you know, things can go awry.
3: Yeah.
1: As
3: an early investor in Theo, and still I'm an investor in Theo, you take your eye off the ball, eye off the prize, and you've got trouble immediately. Yeah.
1: And you lose your values. Like, that's what really drew me to Theo at first is the values of good chocolate making. And I think as things started to grow, I found myself getting told, let's not do that anymore. Let's stop this phrasing. It's like, okay. But that's what makes our chocolate so special. And so I think a lot of the values I put in our chocolate are the values that I started with at Theo. And people can see that. I became the face of Theo for a while doing social media and stuff. And people want someone to relate to. We did brand research and found out people thought Theo was a person. And so for a while, people thought I was Theo because they saw me on the video
4: and stuff.
1: So like putting myself out there, like with my story about adoption or my heritage or my history at Theo, some of which good, some of which bad. Yeah.
0: Authentic truth.
1: Yeah, just being authentic, showing people who you are. And that comes through in the quality of the chocolate, too.
2: Yeah, it's your marketing. How'd you come up with the marketing? Because it's so fun to go to the airport. You're on your way out of town. You grab some local chocolate. And I'm always drawn to your bars because they're so fun.
1: Thank you. It's so there's a company called Endangered Species, and they have each of their chocolate bars on the cover have a different endangered species on the front. But we found that Theo, through some research, people would just go, oh, I like the monkey bar. Oh, that leopard bar is really cool. And didn't necessarily equate it to the flavor. I'm like, all right, well, I'll try to latch onto the cool part of that. And so each one has a different instrument on the front. Also, just being as in, you know, you give someone with high hyperactive OCD in charge, put them in charge of design, there's going to be a lot of details. So legato is a musical term.
0: Yep.
1: Coco. Legato.
0: And legato means what? Yes.
1: Long, smooth, and flowing without breaks between notes. So if you're reading music and you see staccato notes, those are quick and short. Legato are the long ones. And if you're reading sheet music and you see three notes that are supposed to be legato, those are notated by a little swoop under those notes, which is why the L is a little swoop. We have the swoop here. I want to make this feel like you're opening a vinyl record because I love vinyl records. So we have the names of the bars on the sides. So if you're looking at them all lined up, it looks like a record shelf. Just
3: yeah, I can't read them just like I can't read them in a record store.
0: But this is you in a bar.
1: This is me. Yeah.
3: Yeah, exactly. So you said you were also into theater. What's your favorite show?
1: Recently, I just became obsessed again. There's the new musical, The Outsiders. It's phenomenal. I cried so much. Uh-huh. And then the lights came up and this woman next to me goes, are you by yourself? My dad, she goes, thank you for crying. You gave me the freedom to cry. I'm like, I must have been louder than I thought.
3: Outsiders. Okay, I have to check that out.
1: Yeah, I think they're coming on tour here in the fall.
0: That was a book a long time ago.
1: Yeah.
0: And a movie. And yep. Yeah. Tom, what about you? What's your favorite theater?
3: Oh, from show? The perspective of music, I love Rent. I love Rent. Chorus Line.
0: Hamilton.
3: Funny Girl. Hello, Dolly.
0: Hamilton.
3: Yeah.
2: Mm-hmm. Hamilton. Yeah. He really starts shouting.
3: Quack, quack, quack. Is there an order people should taste? If you're not an aficionado, what's the easy entry? And then where do you get to that one that makes you pucker?
1: I flip it. Start with the one that makes you pucker. Because if you go the opposite direction, that first one that makes you pucker is going to be even more intense. So start with the darkest. Ours is 80% from Peru. The trick I always tell people is to let it melt. It's kind of like when you taste whiskey and people tell you to hold the whiskey on your palate longer than you normally would. Alcohol burns away. Then you get the real flavor. Same thing with chocolate.
0: Let it
1: melt. Initially, it's going to be bitter. And then the true flavors start to soak in. So our 80% Peruvian's the darkest, then Colombian, and usually finished with the espresso that we partnered up with Cafe Vita for.
0: Love it.
2: It's delicious. It's so delicious.
1: That's the one I'm most proud of.
3: Is Aaron going to stay and play?
2: I mean, they all...
0: How are your chefy skills, Aaron?
1: This one's perfect.
0: Yes.
1: She's an amazing chef.
0: All right. Andrew and Aaron are going to stay for trivia, please.
3: All right. It's time for Food for Thought Tasty Trivia. Coming up next, brought to you by Rub With Love Spice Rubs on Cairo Radio. 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
9: Oh, great. 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
10: So much for what?
9: The bagels. You dropped them on the floor.
10: They're called bagels.
9: I lived in New York, Troy. I know what a bagel is.
10: What the hell is wrong with you?
9: What?
11: You say bagel wrong.
12: Sesame oil.

0: We are back here in the kitchen on Cairo Radio. Aaron Lindstrom has hung out with us for another second. And who's your cohort there?
1: Hello. I'm Andrew.
0: Hi, Andrew. And hi. You're also at Coco Legato.
1: Yeah, I'm one of the chocolatiers at Coco Legato. So oh, perfect. I help make what you guys just enjoyed.
2: And Andrew needs your help because he's not that chefy.
0: All right. My
1: food.
0: Becky, it's time to play Food for Thought Taste Trivia, brought to you by Rub with Love Spice Rubs. We like to grill salmon with our rub. We have the number one selling salmon rub in the world. Should be in your regular meal rotation, I think. What do you think, Bridget?
3: Absolutely, Tom. It's fabulous.
0: If you can get it here at the Wild Salmon Seafood Market down at Fisherman's Terminal, Seattle Fish Guys, or Fresh Fish Seafood Market, or any of your local grocery stores.
2: All right. Aaron and Andrew, have you seen this before? Okay, so how it works is each of you get 5 questions, and the winner gets all the glory. And so we're going to start with Bridget.
0: Okay.
2: Bridget,
0: okay.
2: Number one. In the Indian dish saag paneer, what does saag refer to?
3: Saag refers to spinach.
2: Good job. You're so proud.
3: I love
2: that dish. Any greens, mustard greens, spinach, fenugreek, collards, and more. Good job. Number two. Is tequila a type of mezcal, or is mezcal a type of tequila?
3: Tequila is a type of mezcal.
2: Smarty pants. Good job. Number three. What is the name of this spice? It's pale yellow, intensely pungent, and essential in Indian lentil dishes. It's 10 letters, and it starts with the letter A.
3: Asafoetida?
2: You got it. Asafoetida. Bravo.
0: Wow. Pulled that one out of your hat.
2: She looked perplexed, and there it came.
0: Yeah.
2: Number four. When referring to a cartouche in French cooking, what does that mean?
3: Cooked in parchment.
2: Wow, you guys are in trouble. Okay, good job. Final question. What fruit is the most consumed fruit in the world?
3: I think it's a tomato.
2: Nope. Ah, you guys are good. Bananas.
3: Oh.
0: I thought it was mango.
2: Mango?
3: What did you think it was?
0: Mango.
2: Yeah. Well, pretty good job. 4 out of 5.
0: Really good job. I would have been 1 for 5. Oh, for five.
2: Those are hard. Ofers. Andrew and Aaron from Cafe Coco Legato. Here we go. Question number one. Recently, Melissa Clark from the New York Times titled an article, "Sorry, Romaine, this ingredient makes the best Caesar salad." What ingredient was she referring to?
3: Oh.
2: It's not kale.
3: I'm going to say anchovies.
2: Excellent try, but it's shredded cabbage. Did you see that article?
0: No.
2: She said it holds. You can even make the Caesar salad the day before.
0: Why would you want to do that?
2: Great question.
0: It doesn't get better.
2: No, but it doesn't.
3: Lemon it's like a Caesar slaw.
0: Lemon loses its fragrance. I mean,
2: that's a good point. The flavor will.
0: Well,
2: you can call Melissa and tell her.
0: You know, we haven't had her on the show in quite a while, so it's time.
2: It's time.
3: Let's have her on.
2: Okay, I love it.
0: Find out more about that. Seems controversial.
2: Yes, it'd be a good conversation. True or false, brown eggs are more nutritious than white eggs?
3: I'm going to go with true.
2: No, they're just it just depends on the breed of the hen. So, wives' tale, I think. All right, number three. Mezcal's smoky flavor traditionally comes from roasting agave in what? Underground pits or commercial ovens?
4: Say ovens?
2: Underground pits.
4: That are underground?
2: Yeah.
4: Yeah,
0: ovens that are underground. I think he gets
4: God's
0: that
4: oven.
2: Okay, good. I like that. Recovery. Yeah. All right. Number four. What is the key ingredient in crispy tostones?
3: Plantains.
2: Plantains it is. Good job, Andrew. Number five. Mars recently introduced what banana nut flavor candy? There's a plain and a peanut version of them as
3: M&Ms.
2: Well. M&Ms it is. 3 out of 5.
0: M&Ms. Banana M&Ms?
3: Really?
2: Yeah. You'll get a banana question soon, too.
0: I don't.
2: I didn't believe it. I had to look it up. It was an article in New York Times.
0: Good.
2: Okay. Number one, Tom. What is the white powdery coating on cured salami called?
0: Mold.
2: Mold it is. Or you could also call it bloom.
0: Bloom.
2: Number two, what does pizza al taglio, did I say that right?
1: Attalio.
2: Attalio, literally mean. We had the Roma folks on this show.
0: I don't have a clue, and I'm not a cheater like you.
2: It's pizza by the cut, and it's usually rectangular and sold by weight, which I think is a great idea, sell by weight. Okay.
3: So if you go down the Spanish steps and behind the fountain, kind of over to the right, you go down some of those narrow streets and they have windows, line up, go stand in line. It's one of those pizza places.
0: Yeah,
3: and you
0: lot.
3: Just tell them how big.
0: I know,
3: and they put it on
0: a
3: piece of parchment. So good.
2: Getting hungry. Number three, what is the name of this spice? It's golden brown, slightly bitter, and tastes a little like maple when toasted. It's 9 letters, and it starts with the letter F.
0: For your eyes only.
2: Fenugreek.
0: Fenugreek.
2: Okay.
0: Greek.
2: What's the name of the traditional sweet and sour sauce in Italian cuisine? It should be called sour and sweet, but it's sweet and sour. Italian. Might make you angry.
3: You do it with fish in Venice.
0: Yeah, I'm trying to think of the name of that.
4: Agrodolce.
0: Agrodolce.
2: Agrodolce it is. All right.
0: Bridget helped me with that one, so
2: Thank you, Bridget.
0: Get a half a point.
3: Okay, you owe me one, Tom.
2: Here's your final question, and it's a banana question.
0: Ugh.
2: Banana is America's most eaten fruit, and now it's turning up in matcha, protein cold foam, whatever.
0: And M&M's, apparently.
2: Yep, seltzer, canned water, and even M&M's. Some cafe owners say banana might be the next big seasonal flavor trend after what?
0: Matcha.
2: Pumpkin.
0: Pumpkin.
2: All right, Bridget's the winner.
0: There you go,
2: nice
0: Bridget.
2: Work,
0: nice
2: everybody.
0: Work. Thank you, Team
3: Woohoo.
0: Coco Legato.
4: Thank you.
0: For participating. 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
5: All right, good job, guys. Let's just not come in tomorrow. Let's just take a date. You ever tried shawarma? There's a shawarma joint about 2 blocks from here. I don't know what it is, but I want to try it.
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1: ABC News, I'm Wayne Cabot. Is the pause in the war because the U.S. is running out of weapons? Democratic Senator Chris Van Hollen of Maryland on ABC's This Week.
2: We have depleted our interceptors, which are the weapons we use to intercept incoming Iranian attacks, which are obviously necessary to protect American troops. And so we are depleting these every day, despite the fact that we could face other potential conflicts around the world.
1: The pause in fighting pushing oil prices lower, with Brent crude trading around $90 a barrel. Flames still spreading across France and Spain, evacuations totaling more than 300,000 people. A court ruling this weekend means some states do not have to follow a Trump executive order that makes the Postal Service create a list of approved voters. This affects 23 Democratic-led states, not the 27 red states. This is ABC News. One teens this week across a wide part of the U.S.
3: We're talking about this prolonged event taking place across much of the nation, anywhere from the southwest out towards the interior of our country, and the extreme heat warnings all across these regions. Now, the humidity added to the heat will bring those feels-like temperatures up to 110 in Omaha, 112 out towards Des Moines, and then that's all going to fuel the possibility of severe weather threats.
1: ABC meteorologist Leslie Lopez, the hottest of the hot may be Palm Springs, California, temperatures surging toward 120 next weekend. Theaters around the world are adding showtimes, trying to meet demand for The Odyssey. Problem is, people want to see it in IMAX and it's 70mm glory, but there are only 41 IMAX screens worldwide. Most of those theaters are already sold out through September. This weekend, it's second weekend in North American theaters. It took in an estimated $87 million. The global take so far, an estimated $640 million. Now that is epic. Wayne Cabot, ABC News.
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4: I'm Tom Brock. A shootout on Capitol Hill left two innocent bystanders with gunshot wounds. Police say around 11:30 Friday night, they were already in the area near 11th and East Pike doing nightlife emphasis patrols when they heard the gunfire. Officers responded immediately and found two injured bystanders, a man who had been struck in the leg several times and a woman who was struck in the ankle, both hospitalized. Police did not find the shooters. They are still at large. They did find about 50 shell casings and several cars and buildings damaged by bullets. A driver who slammed into several cars at an intersection in downtown Bellevue will likely face vehicular assault charges. Witnesses say just before 10 p.m. Saturday night, the 25-year-old man was driving very fast and recklessly westbound on Northeast 8th and 110th when he lost control and slammed into several cars. Several people hurt, some taken to a hospital. None of the injuries are considered life-threatening. Police are trying to track down a pair of daredevil parachutists who jumped off the Space Needle Friday night. This was just before 9 p.m. Police say the men bought tickets, went into a restroom, and came out with helmets on. They ran over and jumped over the safety glass panels, then reportedly did backflips off the ledge of the needle's outer ring. It's unclear where the men landed or where they went after completing the stunt. Your Cairo News Radio forecast, clear skies, warming temperatures, mostly sunny Monday with highs near 78 degrees, a few clouds Tuesday with highs in the mid-70s. 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
2: Hi there, everybody. Peter Greenberg here with another edition of Peter Greenberg Worldwide for this last weekend of July 2026. I hope you're enjoying this last weekend wherever you happen to be. Let me tell you where we happen to be. Get out those maps, boys and girls. 32 degrees, 42 minutes north, 117 degrees, 9 minutes west. We are in San Diego, California, right here on the water at the Marriott Marquis in San Diego. And I hope you know you can always reach me just by emailing me, peter@petergreenberg.com, with your name, phone number, question or problem. We'll solve it right here on the air as we do throughout every single show that we do. So much to talk about. Let's talk about what's going on with airline tickets. It's crazy. We're at the end of the month and we've seen airfares go nowhere but up. You've had the three CEOs of Delta, American, and United, of course, and Southwest. Let's put all four of them in the same bucket. All saying publicly, airfares are not coming down anytime soon. They've got to make up a huge shortfall, about $1 billion each in increased fuel costs for each of those airlines I mentioned. So don't expect the airfares to come down, right? Well, not necessarily. Apparently, Americans can't afford a lot of these airfares. They're holding back for August and September. And as a result, a lot of empty space on the planes. In fact, airfares are down 6% in August over where they were last year. That's pretty remarkable considering where airfares are these days. So what does this mean to you? Well, we're seeing some airfare sales. Southwest has a sale now up to 40% off their base fares for both August and part of September. That's unheard of. And what's really unheard of is what's happening in the front of the plane. That's right, you heard me. In first and business class, we're seeing unbelievable prices, and it looks like a typo, but it's not. No, not the base fares. No, I'm talking about booking a coach fare and then being able to upgrade to business or first for hardly any money, just to fill seats and give the airlines a little, you know, generate a little extra revenue. Let me tell you what I'm talking about. The other day I was on a flight, and I got an email from American Airlines the day before I'm flying. Turns out they just didn't send it to me. Yes, I'm a mega million miler, but that's not the point. They sent it to everybody saying, how would you like to upgrade on the flight that I was on for $60? Well, for everybody in the back of the plane, guess what? Why wouldn't they? Right? But wait a minute. What about the people who worked so hard to get those miles, to get the status that earned them, they thought, like first in line to get a complimentary upgrade? Might as well kiss that goodbye. So what they're doing now is they're disenfranchising their most loyal flyers who spend the most money in order to generate additional revenue at the last minute. But here's the crazy thing. They've been doing this now for a while. Both Delta and American are doing it. I'm expecting United to do it any day. But Delta and American are doing it. And here's the wild part. We saw flights the other day where Delta Airlines was auctioning off seats in first for $36. Wow. That's less than they charge you for a bag. And we saw one flight between Atlanta and Korea in Delta One. It's a 15-hour flight. You know what they sold the business class upgrade for to one of the passengers? It's not a typo, $17.34. Now, if you're a mega frequent flyer with Delta, right, Sky Miles, you know, your diamond medallion, you going to be happy with that? Of course not. But guess what? Airlines are doing it because it's additional revenue any way they can get it. So there's that. But wait, I'm not done yet. Now let's move over to the luxury cruise industry. That's right, we're seeing ships out there with different branding now, right? Ritz-Carlton has a cruise line. Four Seasons has a cruise line. Orient Express has a cruise line. And these are not inexpensive cabins, right? These are ultra-luxury cruise ships where it's not unusual for a cabin to go for $2,000 to $3,000 a night as a floor. And most of them go higher. Well, guess what? We're looking at occupancy levels on ships like the Orient Express at less than 20%. We're seeing maybe 50% on Ritz-Carlton, maybe 50% on Four Seasons. What does that tell you? They're going to reach a point in the not-too-distant future where they're going to do the unthinkable in terms of luxury travel. They're going to start discounting. So be prepared to jump on that. Be prepared to jump on that. Now, if you go to my website with the imaginative name petergreenberg.com, you're going to see me give a shout-out to the airport in Rome, Fiumicino, FCO. Why? Because think about this. Airports or airlines are fighting over themselves to, you know, welcome upscale passengers, get you memberships in lounges, places to relax inside the airport while your flight is delayed or canceled. You know the drill. But once you land at an airport, they don't care about you, right? You go to the, you know, the refugee center known as baggage claim to get your bag, which if never is on time, never comes out within the 20 minutes of guaranteed, unless you're in Asia. And there's no place to sit. Nowhere. No place to even lean. No electrical outlets to charge your phone, which got dry on the plane. Well, you got to hand it to Rome. They figured it out. You know what they have in baggage claim at every carousel? Long, long, long benches with built-in electrical outlets, USB plugs, and chargers for anybody who's waiting for their bags. At least they're acknowledging you're going to be waiting for your bags, right? I mean, you got to say thank you to those guys simply because they thought about you for a change, right? So take a look at that. And one more thing, and we have a picture of that on our website as well. They've just done a revamp of all the coach sections of all the Emirates planes. And the first sections are out. They're flying. You got to take a look at what they've done to the coach seat, the regular coach seat. And you got to thank them. No longer do you have to bring your expensive neck pillow or other gear to try to, you know, contort yourself into that seat and relax. Wait till you see how they've designed this seat. You pull it out from the top, and out comes from the seat a beautiful, soft, but sturdy neck pillow. And remember, Emirates flights aren't short, minimum of 10 hours, sometimes 18. And I have to tell you, they did something smart. You got to see how this thing works. And, you know, we've seen some airlines come up with a new different dimension in sort of like legroom or cuddle class on Air New Zealand. But for single travelers, this headrest, this built-in headrest that pops out laterally and on either side, what a design innovation and something well worth your weight in gold. Now, stay tuned because when we come back, more from the Marriott Marquis here in San Diego. And in our second hour, we're going to commemorate the 70th anniversary of one of the most notorious disasters at sea with some pretty remarkable stories. And many of you may be old enough to remember the Andrea Doria. We'll be back with that story in our second hour, but more from the Marriott Marquis right here in San Diego right after this.
3: 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Peter Greenberg Worldwide will be right back.
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1: Peter Greenberg back with you as Peter Greenberg Worldwide continues from the Marriott Marquis right here in San Diego. And of course, you can always reach me. 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My next guest, I've wanted to meet for a long time because, let's be honest, I grew up watching him. Number six for the San Diego Chargers. He was the kicker. His name, of course, Ralph Benerski. But Ralph Benerski, your history with the football team, it parallels your medical history as well. And, of course, what you're doing now, a far cry from what you thought you're going to be doing. You're now the chairman of the San Diego Zoo Wildlife Alliance Board of Trustees, because you can't come to San Diego without going to the San Diego Zoo. And, of course, not only did I grow up with you, I grew up with Joan Embry.
2: Perfect.
1: On the
2: yeah.
1: Tonight Show. Every other week she was there with an animal I'd never seen before. And if it wasn't urinating on Johnny's head, it was doing something else. But we'll get to that later. First, in the interest of full disclosure and transparency, your medical history actually, in many cases, parallels my father's medical history.
2: We talked about this prior to. It's amazing to me how often I hear that story, Peter. Your dad was a physician. So was mine. My dad was recruited out here when I was 15. In 1970, to help start the medical school at UCSD. And part of the attraction for him was the influx of really bright physicians to form this medical school, but also the proximity to the zoo. He was a curious man. He'd started to look at the genetics of different species, talks himself onto a research committee at the zoo there, basically challenges the zoo director. He says, you know, if you're managing a diminishing asset in 30 years, this place is extinct. And he goes, what do you mean? Well, these animals are assets of the communities where they're from. If you don't apply science to how to breed them, feed them, take care of the health, when they die, you're not going to be able to go to the wild to replace them. So the zoo director at the time, recognizing this, said, what would you do? And Dad, you need to start a research center. And so he did. He started the Center for Reproduction of Endangered Species, which led to an extraordinary life for him. I was a zoology major in college, never thought I'd play sports professionally. It was always something for fun, that Dad made sure it was for fun, because he was all about education. I worked at the zoo here in the summers when I was in college. When I played football, my dad was horrified that I was going to play football. I was like, get a real
1: How
2: job.
1: Could you?
2: Do something with your life. But I started a program, actually the first of its kind, with my agent at the time, Lee Steinberg.
1: Oh, of course, the legendary Lee Steinberg.
2: The legend. I was his second player. I was nobody, literally second to last player drafted. But a program called Kicks for Critters. For every field goal I kicked, I donated money to the research center and got the community to do that. And although my identity was really around me as an athlete, it was not who I was. It was a 10-year interesting experience in my life. And of course, as you mentioned, my illness is what really changed
1: me. Well, let's talk about that too, because my father at the age of 17 was not expected to live. He was afflicted with a disease that had no cure then and has no cure now. You could manage it, maybe. It was called ileitis. And there was an operation that they tried, and everybody who went and did the operation, they never survived the operation. They died. Then they came up with a new operation. They asked if my dad wanted to do it. He didn't have much of a choice. He said he'd try, and at the age of 17, they operated on him, and he lived and was in remission for about 40 years. The second person who tried that operation who also lived, Dwight Eisenhower.
2: Right, exactly. Right?
1: But in your situation, explain what was going on with you.
2: Well, so ileitis is a term for inflammation of the small bowel, the ileum, and it's got two names now. There are two diseases, Crohn's disease and ulcerative colitis. Ulcerative colitis is restricted to the colon. Crohn's disease can be anywhere in the digestive tract, but usually in the small bowel. And I was diagnosed in my second season. I'd had some success.
1: Second season with the Chargers.
2: With the Chargers, yeah. So I was 23. I had some success. Our team was beloved in this community, as you remember. So to have a chance to play here in my hometown on a team that was getting really good with iconic names like, you know, Dan Fouts and Kellen Winslow, Charlie Joyner, Wes Chandler was a dream I never had, but I was just enjoying when I suddenly get the disease. But if you think about it, you know, I'm a kicker. I'm not really a football player. But the real players are getting concussed and tearing knees and shoulders.
1: No, you're a football player who avoided getting hurt.
2: But for all intents and purposes, I had, you know, diarrhea, bloody diarrhea, and a stomach ache. So I kept playing, got weaker and weaker, sicker and sicker. But there's only one kicker. And I loved what I was doing, and the team was good, and we're scoring a lot. But literally by the last month of the season, I was playing the game on Sunday. Sunday night, they'd take me to the hospital, put a central IV line in my neck. I'd be fed all week intravenously. They would take it out Saturday night. I'd spend the night with the team, play the game on Sunday, and then back in the hospital Sunday night. So just trying to get to the end of the season. And did, if you look at my 10 years of statistics, it was arguably one of the best years of my career. Tried to come back and play my third season, and four games into it, collapsed on a team plane, landed the plane, took me to the hospital, and I had the first of two surgeries. And the second one, I woke up wearing two ostomy bags. I'd lost 65 pounds. I'm 120 pounds.
1: And you were not expected to live.
2: I wasn't supposed to live in the same hospital my dad was working. And the short story that's amazing is I was allowed to live. I had a near-death experience with the Lord, survived that night, spent 2 months in the hospital, 6 weeks in the ICU, and then remarkably my body...
1: You came back to play.
2: My body recovered, and I was given a second chance to play wearing two ostomy bags and played seven more seasons.
1: Unreal.
2: And that's really where my life changed, Peter. And since you brought it up, I'll share the story. So when I returned to play... Nobody was ever talking about ostomy surgeries. And frankly, I didn't want to because I was single at the time and it's just not a great calling card. But when we would play away games that first year back, particularly, the local sports writer would write about what this guy went through. And wherever those articles appeared, patients would read them. And I would come back the next week and there'd be 50 letters in my locker. All the same. You know, Rolf Benerska completely misspelled simply San Diego Chargers. And the letters were all the same. Dear Rolf, how can you play football with an ostomy? I'm trying to go to school, be a dad, go to work. And I remember thinking, I have to do something about this. So tried to write them back and pretty soon couldn't. And then started a program called Great Comebacks where we shared stories of people who got to do everything they did prior to their surgery, which was foreign because nobody talked about it back then. There was no internet. There was no social media. Although there are 130.
1: There was no community.
2: There were 130,000 ostomies done a year. Everybody had to go through it alone, like your dad would have.
1: Yeah.
2: And so we built this program. We gave hope to patients, and it transformed the recognition, although it's still difficult. It's a stigmatized surgery, and people don't realize, you know, when you have the disease, your world shrinks like your dad. We were talking offset here. You don't go to the movie because you got to know where the bathroom is. You don't
1: my
2: go to ball games.
1: My dad didn't travel.
2: No. Your world shrinks because you have to manage these difficult circumstances. With an ostomy now, you can literally do anything. Traveling, you know, you go through the TSA and you give them a card and say you have an ostomy, and you know it shows up if you have to get examined, but they let you through, and the world is open again to anybody that has the surgery.
1: And you're traveling.
2: Doing everything. Just the most grateful person you'll ever meet, Peter.
1: And now you'll come full circle to the zoo.
2: To the zoo. So I was a zoology major. This was a passion of mine. I love the science of it.
1: By the way, the San Diego Zoo is not just some theme park. The San Diego Zoo is a living, breathing laboratory, breathing opportunity for you to get involved.
2: That's right.
1: And in the middle of how many acres? I mean, it's big.
2: It's big. We have two parks. We have the zoo downtown in Balboa Park, and then we have a safari park 35 miles away, which is even, you know, larger, more expansive. Animals get to run together. But what's so humbling for me, really, is my dad started the research center there and was the first to really apply science. He says we artificially delineated between veterinary medicine and human medicine. It's science. And so he starts this research center that does everything from you know, help treat disease differently, breed animals. But the pandas, for 20-something years ago, we got the pandas because the Chinese recognized they were going extinct in China.
1: And I remember coming down here. I was invited to come down and see pandas in San Diego. What a wild experience that was. We're talking to Ralph Benerska, the former star kicker. I can call you that, can I? Of the San Diego Chargers and the newly elected chairman of the San Diego Zoo Wildlife Alliance Board of Trustees. More with me and Ralph when we come back to San Diego right after this.
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11: I'm Tom Brock. The U.S. enforcing a naval blockade in the Arabian Sea during a break in the fighting between U.S. and Iran. ABC's Mike Dubusky reports.
12: After 2 weeks of trading lethal strikes, a brief lull in the fighting between the U.S. and Iran, but tensions remain high in the region. Over the weekend, U.S. Central Command says it boarded a ship in the Arabian Sea on suspicion of violating the U.S. blockade of Iran before ultimately letting it go. On Tuesday, Israeli Prime Minister Benjamin Netanyahu is scheduled to meet with President Trump, their first face-to-face since February, where he argued for joint U.S.-Israeli attacks on Iran days before the start of the war.
11: Hundreds of thousands of people in France and Spain forced to leave their homes due to wildfires. Nearly 260,000 people evacuated across France, 90,000 in Spain. American Tammy Hutchinson and her husband lived in a suburb of Bordeaux and are among the evacuees.
13: It escalated pretty quickly. You could see the wind shift and it really got thick smoke, and it was real, a lot of ash falling out of the sky.
14: There were caravans of fire trucks and military. They are sending in reinforcements from Paris.
11: Back here at home, police are looking for two daredevil parachutists who jumped off the Space Needle Friday night. Police say the men bought tickets, went into a restroom, came out with helmets on, and jumped over the safety glass panels, and then did backflips off the ledge of the needle's outer ring. It's unclear where the men landed and where they went after completing the stunt. Your Cairo News Radio forecast, clear skies, warming temperatures, mostly sunny Monday with highs near 78 degrees. I'm Tom Brock, Cairo News Radio.

0: remember when I was 16 years old, the phone would ring at 1 o'clock in the morning, and you know, he'd wake me up, go, come on, Rolf, we gotta go to the safari park and animal dad. He'd go out there, take a tissue sample, do the chromosomes, and then freeze the tissue, remaining tissue, skin cells, for reasons with which we don't understand yet, he would say. Well, that frozen tissue bank, now known as the frozen zoo, has 1,400 species, many of which are extinct or very severely endangered, that science has given us the opportunity to do all kinds of things with. I wanted to finish the story about the pandas. We started to breed animals that nobody else could breed because we applied science. The Chinese came and said, we're losing our pandas. Can you help us? They gave us two pandas. So the question is, in the wild, the male lives away from the female. Female goes into estrus, goes into heat, marks her territory, releases a pheromone, and the males come running. The problem was, in China, they were building streets and bridges.
1: They had nowhere to get there.
0: They couldn't get there. But Peter, the research discovered that the panda female goes into heat 2 days a year, period.
1: You can't miss it.
0: If you miss it, you miss it. And that was
1: By the way,
0: happening.
1: I had dates like that.
0: Yeah.
1: Sorry.
0: That's a whole other story. Anyway, we learned how to do that, how to find out when the female was in heat, brought the male in, and we created 8 babies, taught them how to do it, and now there are panda breeding centers all over China, and we've essentially saved.
1: But you guys were the incubator, so to speak.
0: Yes, and what we have going on right now is we have gone from this extraordinary educational experiential place to really focusing on the impact opportunity, and I believe obligation we have to share our techniques around conservation around the world. We've just created Elephant Valley. It's an extraordinary transformative experience where you get to come in and see elephants as if you were in the wild. There's a wall you walk by. On our side, it's a window that looks into them. On their side, it looks like a wall. So you can be as close as you and I are to an elephant, and you see their enormous eyes, their eyelashes, the enormity of them.
1: And they know you're there.
0: You learn their history, their matriarchal, the way they communicate, they protect their young. It's unreal. And so if anybody comes to San Diego, you got to come to the zoo, you got to come to the park and get immersed in what we're getting to do. It's fascinating. And for me, it's a legacy continued. My dad started this way back when, and so it's humbling, it's a privilege for me to help carry on his legacy. We have 8 biosites around the world where we are doing research. We are taking our technologies and transporting them to different biodiverse areas where they are collecting their own tissue, creating their own biobanks so we can do more, make sure we don't brother, sister, mate when we exchange animals, we keep the genetic diversity. So there's so much going on, this opportunity, obligation to educate people that may not ever get here, that we can use now, social media. And
1: so something tells you that your zoology degree was not in vain.
0: That was my passion, for sure. Love wildlife, been to Africa a bunch of times. When I was 17, right out of high school, I had a chance to go to a wilderness leadership experience put on by Gary Player's brother, Ian Player, a conservationist in South Africa, where 6 of us international students got to walk for 2.5 weeks in these game reserve, keep a fire going at night to protect ourselves, and learn man's connection to the environment. And it's in that game reserve where they saved the white rhino. It was the smallest game reserve. They could manage the poaching. The animals proliferated, and they had to make a choice. Either we shoot them, or we learn how to tranquilize them and translocate them back to their original breeding areas. And that's what we did. And I got to do this as a 17-year-old. I mean, it was life-changing.
1: It was. And, of course, the zoo itself today, give me the one thing that people are going to be surprised about when they come to the zoo that they're not expecting.
0: I think there's so many things. I think it's how close you get to experience what these animals are like. If you close your eyes and you're at this Mukatana house in the safari park built right over this watering hole where this matriarchal herd of 8 elephants lives, it's like you're there. You close your eyes and you could be in Africa, having been in a lodge just like that, and you get to see these behaviors that you just cannot see anywhere else. It's not like watching it on TV or video. You realize the scale, the way they communicate. It's just stunning.
1: Okay, last question I have to ask it. You still go to Charger games?
0: Well, sadly, they moved the team to

0: LA, which broke our hearts. Really broke our hearts. It was such a part of our community. But,
1: all right, so you go to Padre games.
0: So I go to Padre games, and I still go to a Charger game. We have an alumni game every year at least. And look, they gave me every opportunity, and I'm so grateful for that. Yeah,
1: amazing. Your total number of points scored?
0: I have no idea. I really don't know. I was the luckiest guy to play.
1: You gave me every stat about every animal, and you don't know how many points you kicked?
0: No, it's not what was important to me. What was important was the teammates that we made, the memories we made, the opportunity we had to affect so many things in San Diego. You know, you did not want to have a wedding opposite a football game because nobody would go to the wedding. Back in our day, the city was in love with our team. The way we played, the people, there was no free agency, so we made no money, but we all stayed and lived here. Yeah. And so they got to know us.
1: And the good thing now is you're in love with the Zoo.
0: I'm so grateful. Yeah. Thank you.
1: Ralph Benerska, former kicker, who doesn't know any number of points he scored, but that's okay, we forgive you. Thanks for joining me.
0: Thank you, Peter.
1: And we'll be back with more from the Marriott Marquis right here in San Diego, not far from the Zoo, right after this.
2: Your flight might be late, but we're right on time. Peter Greenberg Worldwide will be right back.
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1: Peter Greenberg back with you from the Marriott Marquis here in San Diego as Peter Greenberg Worldwide returns. Of course, things are so up in the air, literally, when it comes to travel around the world, whether it's Iran, whether it's Gaza, whether it's anywhere. Perfect time to talk to our next guest. Happy to have her back on the show. The author of The Finest Hotel in Kabul. What a great name for a book that is, and what a great book that is. She's the chief correspondent for international for the BBC. Lise Doucette, welcome back.
22: Peter, it's always a delight and an honor to join you and all of your loyal listeners the world over, whether they're in the air or on the ground.
1: Well, listen, speaking of on the ground, you just returned from Iran, and I have to ask the obvious question, how did you get there? Did you fly?
22: You know, believe me, I would love to be able to fly to Iran, but because they are still, despite an interim deal signed between Iran and the United States last month, Iran and indeed the entire Persian Gulf is in a no war, no peace situation. So international airlines like Turkish Airlines, Qatar Airways are still not flying again. And so the only airlines which are airlines like Iran's own national airline, Iran Air, or Mahan Air, which are private airlines, they're under sanctions. And while some journalists are able to use them, we're not. So imagine this, Peter, in our day and age, it took us a full 48 hours to get from London to Tehran, two flights to Turkey and 20 hours of driving. Oof. Now, it's great landscape, beautiful, stunning. If I was a tourist, we stopped at a lovely caravanserai for lunch on the way there and on the way back. But I was going for the funeral of the supreme leader, Ayatollah Ali Khamenei, who was assassinated on February the 28th in the first hours of the war. And I have to say, Peter, because a lot of your travel advisories have to do with visas. Visas are difficult to get for foreign correspondents in Iran. But for this kind of big event, it wanted the world to see what was happening. So many journalists, including American journalists who haven't been to Iran for a very long time, they suddenly took advantage of this opportunity. And as is the nature of journalism in our time, it was said, a government official told me this himself, they invited, get this, 400 influencers from the world over. And some of your listeners may have been seeing some of their work on social media. That's the kind of world we live in. It seems back in another century where I can't fly in. And of course, in our new century where the kinds of journalism, the people who are doing, let's say, telling stories on the ground come in all shapes and sizes and formats.
1: There's a word, or actually a term that's used that I get angry about. So I'll say it right now. When somebody comes up to me and says, "Hi, I'm a content creator."
22: Oh my gosh.
1: When you're a content creator, that I equate that to the word fiction. But we'll get to that later. You know, you mentioned the fact,
22: Peter, that, can I tell you a secret? Yeah. I mean, this is really off the record. Of course, I know your listeners are so discreet. We're even in the BBC and other major, we're called legacy media or mainstream media, MSM to the critics, not a compliment. What we do now is called content as well. And so sometimes that term slips into what we do as well, particularly when it comes to social media, where everything is moving towards digital because we're moving to where the audiences are. And we are, to put it a different way, creating content.
1: I got it. But let me.
22: But you and I are not going to use that.
1: No, we are not. By the way, I want to go back to one thing you said about the sanctions on Iran's airlines, because what people don't realize is that Iran is operating planes that were built by guess who? Boeing, an American company. And because of those sanctions, they cannot get spare parts. They can't fix them. You know, the Mahan Air flight that you're talking about, they're operating an old 747 SP that is barely operable. They may only have one or two functioning aircraft that would be certified as even basically airworthy. So even if Iran opens up to the world following this, you know, conflict, you may not be able to get there on their airline because their airline's broken. You know, it's interesting. And for a long period of time, you know, we talk about sanctions against countries and people trying to get around them. I remember, you know, even when we had sanctions against South Africa during the apartheid years, they were getting everything through other third countries like France that were supplying their maintenance for their airlines. They were doing the maintenance out of the country because they couldn't get anything into the country. So it's an interesting thing to see about airlift and airlines in the middle of a war. You know, it'll be interesting to see because before February 28th, you know, flying into and out of Tehran was relatively easy. People just visiting friends and relatives were filling the planes. So it's going to be interesting to see about airlift when all this is hopefully resolved.
22: But can I just add one thing, Peter, and you'll know more about this
1: hold on to that thought for 1 second. We're going to take a quick break. Talking to Lise Doucette, the BBC's chief international correspondent, as Peter Greenberg Worldwide returns from San Diego in the Marriott Marquis right after this.
21: Your flight might be late, but we're right on time. Peter Greenberg Worldwide will be right back.
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1: Peter Greenberg back with you, joined by Lise Doucette, the chief international correspondent from the BBC, just returned from Iran. I had to cut you off to go to a commercial break, so let's go back to those sanctions against the airlines.
22: Notwithstanding that, and that is one of the concerns, an American, an old friend who works for a major American newspaper sent me a message on WhatsApp and said, please, would you fly those sanctioned airlines? And I said, you're asking me? But they, as far as I know, their record, though, is not terrible. I haven't heard, and I could be wrong, everyone, our listeners are Googling as they listen, that Mahan Air and Iran Air, have they had any, is there a record of crashes, accidents? They're managing.
1: Listen, they've done very, very well. I'll give you another airline that many people haven't flown, but I fly it whenever I can. It's the airline based in Beirut, Middle East Airlines, MEA.
22: The hero airline.
1: Yeah. I mean, this airline, you know, during the original conflicts in Beirut was shot up. I mean, every one of their planes was basically destroyed on the ground. They've replaced the fleet. They have brand new Airbuses. They're doing a great job. And you know what? They have a great safety record as well.
22: Yeah. So you see those extraordinary images where you see MEA, Middle East Airlines, taking off, and you can see a missile going in the other direction into Beirut. Absolutely. They've been applauded by travelers like yourself, foreign correspondents, Lebanese families who want to go in and out because the Lebanese are deeply patriotic people. They still flood into their country. In fact, more even when the war starts, they go home because they want to be home where it's happening. And Middle East Airlines makes that possible. Hero airline, hero pilot.
1: So let me ask this question. You had to drive 20 hours to get in and out of Tehran. Airspace essentially closed. I just came back 2 weeks ago from Qatar because I was going back from Johannesburg via Doha. And of course, the minute I got on the plane in Doha to fly to Johannesburg, that's when Iran retaliated against the latest U.S. Attack and started launching missiles against U.S. air bases or Navy bases in Qatar. And of course, they closed the airspace. But I think these countries are doing a much more efficient job of only closing the airspace for maybe 8 hours at a time now and not 8 days in a row. They're trying to figure out a way to make it work.
22: Well, as you know, Peter, that's the economic, political security model of all these countries, Qatar, United Arab Emirates, Kuwait, Bahrain, and especially countries like the United Arab Emirates, where Dubai, as you know, has been a major tourist and business destination. You'll have images in the morning if the images get out, and there's now rules which criminalize the release of that kind of information. But if you get reports of a fire at the airport, by afternoon, the airline is open, the airport is open again, because so much is at stake. Not just the money of the moment, but the reputation going forward.
1: Yes, without airlift, without travel and tourism, so many countries' economic situation is hanging in the balance. And if they can't fix that, governments destabilize and collapse.
22: It's a really perilous time in the region. And this so-called memorandum of understanding between President Trump and Iran's new leadership, which emerged from this war, has turned into a memorandum of misunderstanding, Peter. They're both using the vague language of this deal. You could drive a truck through some of the clauses to interpret it, to serve what they think the deal has given them the right to do going forward in this crisis.
1: And, you know, speaking of economics, because of that, so much of that airspace is not just closed, but airlines, because of insurance issues, have to fly around it no matter what. That adds to what? The length of the flight, the cost of the flight because of the fuel burn, and basically the frequency of the flights that they're able to operate. So the economic impact here outside of these countries, just neighboring countries, is huge.
22: Yeah, and now even Jordan is getting hit, another country in the Middle East, which depends so much on things like tourism. You know, the magnificent sites of Petra and Wadi Rum and the beaches of Aqaba, the tremendous hospitality. And now I'm sure people are messaging you, Peter, saying, is it safe for me to go to the region? The sooner this is settled, and sadly it may take time to settle, the better it will be for people of the region and all those around the world who go there regularly back and forth.
1: It's true. And, you know, the bottom line is, as people try to figure out where they want to go, and in your case, how they want to go, those financial considerations kick in. And so what you're seeing is airlines cutting back on capacity. That's why every plane is full. It doesn't mean the airlines are making a lot of money. It just means they're flying fewer flights, and the fares on the flights that they are flying are going up. Law of supply and demand. But it's affecting people's choices. And we're seeing that here in the U.S. this summer with much more domestic travel, people saying, no, I'm not going to go overseas. We're also seeing it, believe it or not, starting next month, airfares in August are down 6% over what they were last year, despite everything else, because I think people have put the brakes on travel plans in August and September. We're starting to see some airfare sales that we never would see in the high season of summer. So stuff that we're going to be watching very carefully. Lise Doucette, the author of The Finest Hotel in Kabul. What a great book that is. Always happy to have you join us. Happy return home back to the UK. And again, thank you so much for joining us. When we come back, that means it means we're out of time for this hour. When we come back, how about this? We're going to come back to the safety of San Diego and the Marriott Marquis as Peter Greenberg Worldwide returns right after this.
3: 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Have a travel question or problem? Just email us, peter@petergreenberg.com.
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5: ABC News, I'm Wayne Cabot. A lull this weekend from all sides in the Iran war has crude oil lower, international crude now at $90 a barrel. Gas prices $4.11 a gallon, same as yesterday, says AAA, but 12 cents higher than a week ago, 94 cents higher than a year ago. Republican Congressman Mike Turner of Ohio is on the Armed Services Committee and tells ABC's This Week.
23: Our allies and those in which they sell energy to are going to have to step up to the plate here. America, United States cannot do this alone. There is economic pressure that can be placed on Iran.
5: Seattle police are looking for two people who parachuted from the iconic Space Needle Friday. They still haven't been found. They bought tickets, climbed a glass partition, and over they went, down 600 feet. Fires now approaching Bordeaux City in France, easing in the Madrid area. The European wildfires have more than 300,000 people evacuated. This is ABC News. Police in Germany looking for more suspects in a van ramming at a Pride event. From Berlin, ABC's Britt Klenet.
24: Police surrounding this mangled car they say was used in that deadly terror attack in Germany at a Pride parade that killed one person and injured over two dozen. It took authorities less than 24 hours to track down a suspect on the west side of the city. He was shot and killed after charging at police with a knife. Police are now investigating whether there was another suspect involved.
5: ABC's Morgan Norwood. Search is on for an American vacationer in Grenada.
25: 44-year-old Elizabeth Waddell was last seen on a beach on the southern coast of Grenada Wednesday afternoon. Liz flew to Grenada without her husband, Kalen. He's now on the ground in the country to help with the search. He spoke with Grenada Broadcasting Network.
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28: This is Frank Lindsay reporting live on this Sunday night. We have breaking news at Seattle Center. There has been a mass shooting, we understand. We have reports of six possible victims, and at this point, no official confirmation of any arrests. The search for the gunman continues. But again, a mass shooting reported a little earlier tonight at Seattle Center. I believe we have Cairo News Radio's Chris Sullivan on with us as well. Now, Chris, your son was actually down at the fight at Seattle Center when this happened. Is that right?
29: Yeah, that's right, Frank. We were out grabbing a little bite to eat, and the next thing you know, our phone just started blowing up. It was our son texting just rapid fire, boom, boom, boom, boom, boom, letting us know that there was a shooting. He and his girlfriend and their friends were all down at the bite. They weren't close enough to actually hear the shooting, but they were in the area, and they, like everybody else, just took off trying to do what they needed to do to get safe. All of them, my son and his girlfriend and their friends, are all okay. But yeah, really hectic situation there at Seattle Center as shots rang out and people there enjoying the final day of the bite left trying to scramble for their safety.
6: And Chris, as a reporter, of course, we go into the mode where we're trying to get answers, trying to figure out exactly what happened, how many people were hurt, where this gunman is. But as a father, when you get that text from your son, what's going through your mind?
29: Nothing really. Sorry. Emotional, a little bit. You just hope for the best. Glad that he reached out. Glad to know that he and his buddies and their girlfriends are okay. Everybody in their party's okay. You just, in that moment, that's all you care about, is to make sure that they're okay. And then you worry about the rest later. But, we're good. They're good. Other people are not in such great a shape tonight, unfortunately.
6: Well, I'm glad your son and his girlfriend and friends are okay. We are going to continue to follow this story, of course, throughout the evening here on Cairo News Radio. We have Cairo's Jillian Raftery on her way to the scene, and we'll be checking in with her as soon as she gets there. For now, reporting live, Frank Lindsay, Cairo News Radio.
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2: Hi, everybody. Peter Greenberg back with you as Peter Greenberg Worldwide continues for this last weekend of July 2026. And if you're just joining us, I hope you're having a great weekend where you happen to be. Of course, watch those temperatures. They are hot, hot, and getting hotter. Let me tell you where we happen to be. It's also quite warm, but beautiful. Get out those maps. 32 degrees, 42 minutes north, 117 degrees, 9 minutes west. We're in San Diego, California at the Marriott Marquis, right here on the water in the harbor in San Diego. And of course, you can always reach me. You know the drill. Email me. Peter@PeterGreenberg.com with your name, phone number, question, or problem. We will solve it throughout the air of our show, of course. Today marks a very interesting anniversary. I talked about it briefly in the first hour. It happened 70 years ago this weekend, and it's a remarkable story. And in fact, you'll be able to look at it. We're going to tag it on our website so you can see the actual television piece that we did on it. But 70 years ago this weekend, the pride of the Italian fleet, one of the most beautiful ocean liners ever built, the Andrea Doria, the pride of the Italian fleet, was sailing on its regular run. Remember, these are the days of ocean liners and crossings from Genoa in Italy to New York in Manhattan. And at the same time that this is going on, a relatively brand new ship for the Swedish-American line, called appropriately the Stockholm, was setting sail for New York, heading to Europe. And the shipping lanes were pretty well prescribed. And ships sailing from New York would be heading certainly out of the harbor and then northeast around all the way up to Massachusetts around Nantucket and then across the Atlantic. Conversely, the Andrea Doria heading west and then heading south around Nantucket to enter the harbor of New York. And it was on that night in 1956 at a little bit after 11 o'clock at night when, as it was rounding the coast of Nantucket, and as that was the Andrea Doria, and as the Stockholm was heading around the coast, heading towards Europe, it was very foggy. And what happened? Well, both ships had radar, but it was a relatively new contraption, and officers on one of the ships misunderstood the readings, and nobody decided to slow down. The Andrea Doria was going to be on time in New York, and the Stockholm didn't want to be late to Europe. And so in the middle of the night, in the fog, the Stockholm slams into the Andrea Doria and at high speed in its starboard side, and rips apart a lot of the watertight bulkheads, and not just on the side of the ship, but below the waterline. And it is very clear, almost immediately to the captain of the Andrea Doria, that they're going to sink. More than 50 people died based on that collision. Everybody else was rescued in probably one of the most dramatic and miraculous, you know, peacetime naval rescues in history. But our story is just getting started, because the Andrea Doria sank, and it's still there in about 240 feet of water. But what about the Stockholm? What happened to the Stockholm? Well, it limped back to New York Harbor. It had no bow left. It was accordioned all the way, like a quarter of the ship's length, into the ship. From the looks of things, it was going to be scrapped. July of 1956. Well, guess what? It wasn't. They rebuilt the ship in New York, actually in New Jersey, and they sailed it again. And they sailed it for the next 68 years. 68 years. And during that period of time, the fascinating part of the story is it had about 7 different names, about 9 or 10 different owners. It's been called everything from an East German name. It was actually operated by the East German government during the Cold War and was used to reward loyal Communist Party members for their service and had a very unusual boarding procedure then. Families could go on the trip, but one member of the family had to stay back. They didn't want anybody defecting. Then it was used as at one point, a sort of a troop carrier. You name it. It even sailed under as an Italian ship, which the Italians hated, of course, because it was the ship that destroyed their flagship. Its last incarnation, I was on, and we did that story, which you can see on our website, petergreenberg.com. It was called the Astoria, and it was sailing the Sea of Cortez. And then came COVID. The ship was tied up at the dock, and essentially, it never sailed again. And late last year, after nearly 70 years of sailing, it was sold for scrap for about $240,000, towed to the Netherlands, where the ship was taken apart piece by piece by piece. But one of the more remarkable stories about that ship was about one of the survivors. Her name was Linda Morgan. And I went and interviewed her in San Antonio. She was a small child at the time. I'm not going to give away what happened, but let's just say she went to sleep that night in her cabin on the Andrea Doria with her mother, her father, and her siblings. And she was discovered late the next day on the deck of the Stockholm, still alive. She was the miracle child of that terrible at-sea collision. So I hope you get a chance to take a look at the link and the show that we did. And we're on radio today, but this particular accident is significant for something else. CBS. It was the first time a ship sinking was captured on television. The correspondent was named Douglas Edwards. The producer was Don Hewitt, who later went on to create 60 Minutes. They chartered a seaplane in Nantucket with a film camera, and they were circling the Andrea Doria and caught it on film as the ship finally sank. A moment of television history as well. So something to think about, especially these days when we have GPS and Starlink and sophisticated navigation systems and sophisticated communication systems, to go back to the days and the glory of the Italian fleet and one of the most beautiful ships ever built, now resting for the last 70 years and 240 feet off the coast of Nantucket. And when we come back, yeah, we'll be in the water because we're in San Diego. And what are we going to talk about? The history of San Diego, which might...
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3: This is Frank Lindsay reporting live. There's been a mass shooting at Seattle Center this evening. Multiple people hit, people running and evacuating from Seattle Center. Police are saying to stay out of that area for now. No word yet if the shooter has been caught, but the number of victims that we are hearing, and we're trying to confirm this with SPD, we're hearing that six people may have been hit by gunfire and possibly one of them a child. Cairo 7 TV is reporting that Harborview was told just a little bit ago to expect multiple gunshot wound patients coming into the ER. We have a reporter on the way to the scene, and we'll be updating this story for you every 15 minutes here on Cairo Radio, and you can get the latest anytime by going to our website, mynorthwest.com. 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
2: Peter Greenberg back with you as Peter Greenberg Worldwide continues from the Marriott Marquis right here in San Diego, California. 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My next guest, happy to have her back. She's the vice president at the San Diego History Center. You know, San Diego is a relatively new city, but it's a relatively old city as well, and it's got so much to talk about. And her name, of course, is Dr. Tina Zarpour. How are you?
12: Good. Doing well.
2: Doctor, you know, when I first came to California, and I was based in Los Angeles, and I came down to San Diego for the first time, I was just blown away based on the size of it, how manageable the city was. The weather, of course, you can't beat the weather. But what I didn't see the first time I came down here, because there was nobody here to talk to me about it, mm-hmm. was the history, mm. right? And then when people did start talking about it, all they were talking about were the Spanish missions. Mm, but yes. There's a whole lot more to it than that.
12: Yeah, yeah, the history does go back. Beyond that, it goes back 12,000 years, or time immemorial, as we like to say. We do interpret that part of San Diego's history, the indigenous history of San Diego as well. And this year, we are coming upon 250 years of American history, our U.S. history, and San Diego has a role in that as well. So we're doing an exhibit commemorating that, but with our own unique spin on it.
2: Well, let's go back 250 years. Where was San Diego then?
12: Okay, so in 1776, San Diego was owned, managed by Spain, but only just along the coast, really. And in 1775, a few months before the Declaration of Independence, in November of 1775, there was a Kumeyaay revolt of the Spanish mission where they sacked and burned the mission down. So that is a very important part of our history. And actually, as part of this exhibit that we're doing, we have a painting from that era, La Madre Santissima, which survived the burning and sacking of the mission, which is, it's a remarkable piece of artwork that will, people will get a chance to see.
2: And, you know, when we talk about Native Americans, the statistic that blows me away about San Diego is that you have more tribal reservations.
12: Yes.
2: Than any other place in the United States?
12: Than any other county in the United States. And San Diego, keep in mind, it's also the fifth most populous county in the nation as well, with the most number of Native American reservations, yes. And that extends, and our county is very big, so all the way to Camp Pendleton, all the way down to the border. But of course, before the border, before 1850, there similar groups of ethnic people and tribal people across both sides that are connecting, reconnecting now.
2: So you have the indigenous tribes, you have the Spanish, and let's not forget, in the last 100 years, the United States Navy.
12: Yes, yes.
2: I mean, this is a big port.
12: Yes, and so you'll see the impact of that through some of the objects that we will put on display. We have some clothing and some uniforms from the U.S. Navy, as well as some World War II propaganda posters. San Diego really grew because of that federal investment associated with both the military and just federal dollars as well, through the Great Depression and beyond, and before the Great Depression, actually.
2: I mean, within, I won't say easy walking distance, but within walking distance of where we are right now, you've got aircraft carriers.
12: Yes.
2: You've got submarines.
12: Yes.
2: You've got destroyers. You've got cruise ships. I should say cruisers. And then, of course, you've got North Island with planes landing right in front. I mean, if you're a plane watcher like I am, this is a field day.
12: Yeah, San Diego is very intimately tied to the military infrastructure and specifically the Navy. As well, and not just from personnel and war and the military, but what came after that with in terms of federal investment, as I mentioned, but you know, linked to science advancement, research and development as well.
2: And then let's not forget what built America way before the interstate highway system, the railroads.
12: Yes,
2: because you had trains coming here in the 1880s.
12: Yeah, so San Diego was connected very late, but I think right around 1888 was when it was finally connected to those rail lines. So some of how San Diego developed was as, you know, kind of an isolated place, and that's why it's kind of always been, had a little bit of a complex against other cities in California like Los Angeles and San Francisco that were connected much earlier to the rail lines.
2: And of course, the rail brought people to the coast, and that was important because then it brought them to the port.
12: Yes,
2: I mean it connected. It was the final connection, if you will.
12: Yes, not just to the coast. I mean, we have a very big history in San Diego. Is what we call the back country in East County and North County, where that transition from the Spanish mission to the Mexican era ranchos and the Spanish land grants to the Mexican era ranchos, and then after 1850, or right, you know, even before 1850, we had Anglo settlers coming and you know, taking some of that land as well, and what, you know, we would call them pioneers today, or they called themselves the pioneers. Yeah.
2: Well, they were.
12: Yeah.
2: I mean, they really were.
12: Mm-hmm.
2: If I visit the San Diego History Center, what's going to be the biggest surprise I'm not expecting to see?
12: I think the ways that San Diego history both parallels a larger American history and U.S. history, and the ways that it's distinct and unique. We will have some objects on display that haven't been displayed in over 100 years.
2: For such example, as?
12: Such as a 15th century Spanish wardrobe that was purchased by the person that founded our institution. It weighs probably about 300 pounds.
2: Ooh.
12: Yeah. Well, we have a guest register from the 1915 Expo, which is probably, it's about, like, you can't see it on, you know, on the radio, but it's about this big. It's
2: that
12: probably,
2: thing is about 4 feet.
12: Yeah, 200 pounds. It is a huge, and every person that attended the expo in 1915 and 1916 signed that book. So it shows you just sort of the import and you know what the something like an exposition, the Panama California Exposition, did for the city of San Diego and its identity. It was putting itself on kind of the world stage at that moment in time.
2: And, you know, we're talking about, when we talk about the train, of course, initially we're talking about east-west, but we can't forget north-south, the north-south connections on that train, which brought you all the way up to the Gold Rush.
12: Yes, yeah. I mean, I think California and the history of California and the way that people have taught it and you know, and learned about it in school has really been about that north-south access. And you know, people in fourth grade that went to the school in California, they learned about the mission system, and that was primarily, you know, up and down the coast.
2: And today, other than the artifacts that you've got, the exhibit itself,
12: mm-hmm.
2: what are you celebrating at the center?
12: We're celebrating the multiple narratives and the multiple entry points to understanding ourselves. There is not a singular story that we're trying to tell. It's really a moment of bringing people into the process of understanding our history through the objects that we collect and through the objects that we curate. Right. And you know, there's such a wide range. Our most contemporary object, which is coming to us, is from Illumina, which is a major biotech company, and it's a gene sequencer. And so San Diego is also a site of major life sciences research. And Illumina is been at the forefront of making gene sequencing cheap and affordable for many, many different organizations and companies globally.
2: So the bottom line is you're going from an original exploration to innovation.
12: Perfect way to say it, yes.
2: So you approve of what I said?
12: Yes, okay. Yeah, that's exactly right, yeah.
2: We'll end it there. Dr. Tina Zarfour, the Vice President for the San Diego History Center. Always a pleasure to have you back. I encourage people to come see it whenever they're down in San Diego. And we'll be back with more of Peter Greenberg Worldwide from, guess what, San Diego, when we come back.
0: Have a question or a problem? Just email Peter at peter@petergreenberg.com. Peter Greenberg Worldwide will be right back.
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3: This is Frank Lindsay reporting live. We are following situation at Seattle Center. Earlier tonight, there was a shooting there. We have reports that six people were wounded, possibly one of the wounded, a child. We are still waiting for confirmation on that from the Seattle Police Department. In terms of the person or people responsible, Seattle Police Department, again, we're waiting on confirmation. There are reports online, and in a situation like this, we get information in, and it does change, so please keep that in mind. But the unconfirmed reports are one person may be in custody, and then there might be two more suspects outstanding. We have a reporter, Jillian Raftery, who has just gotten to the scene. We're going to check in with her in a few minutes here on Cairo News Radio. But again, you'll want to avoid Seattle Center right now as Seattle police investigate a mass shooting that happened earlier tonight. Multiple people shot. We'll have the very latest for you anytime. You can go to mynorthwest.com, and we'll have updates for you here on the radio every 15 minutes. For now, reporting live, Frank Lindsay, Cairo News Radio.
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1: Peter Greenberg back with you as Peter Greenberg Worldwide continues from the San Diego Marriott Marquis right here in San Diego. And of course, you know the drill. You can always find me by emailing me, peter@petergreenberg.com, with your name, phone number, question or problem. We will solve it right here on the air. Joining me now, the general manager of this hotel, he and I go back at least three hotels before this. In the Marriott family, I might add.
2: Yes.
1: Tom Tabor, how are you, sir?
2: I'm great. Thanks for being here, Peter.
1: But look, and I knew each other, the Renaissance and the Esmeralda?
2: Yes, and then JW Desert Springs Marriott out in the California desert.
1: Yeah.
2: Yeah.
1: And now here in San Diego.
2: Yeah. How about that?
1: Where, if truth be told, he does not live at the hotel. he's the enviable guy because he lives on his own boat.
2: Yes. And as I say, if my wife did not enjoy living on our boat, we wouldn't live on our boat. But I love it. Love waking up to the water every single day.
1: How's the room service?
2: Not as great. Yeah. As here. Yes.
1: But listen, this hotel has got a lot of history.
2: It does.
1: You're the only hotel that I know of. You've got a marina right here,
2: mm-hmm.
1: which is the coolest thing.
2: It is.
1: Right? How many rooms?
2: 1,366.
1: So you're big.
2: Yes, we are.
1: In the hotel.

0: It is.
1: Right? How many rooms?
0: 1,366.
1: So you're big.
0: Yes, we are.
1: In the hotel business right now, I mean, I should say that in the travel industry right now, we've sort of reached an inflection point between high gas prices, the economy, right? A war in Iran, airfares going through the roof, all the things that have a relationship to people going somewhere and staying somewhere. What are you seeing?
0: Yeah, you listed a lot there, all true, right? And all can impact us. Right now, Peter, we're not feeling it, and we haven't. We keep on waiting for something to maybe fall off a little bit. And I'm not just saying it's because we're in San Diego or because, you know, we have a lot of group business on the books, but we haven't seen it on the transient side, leisure side either, which is a blessing. And, you know, we anticipate it to be a great year, probably a record year for us.
1: Really?
0: Yes.
1: Then, of course, on the supply chain side, what you have to pay for goods and services has gone up.
0: It has. Labor
1: just
0: goes
1: like
0: up.
1: Everybody has.
0: Yep. Every year, labor goes up. Inflation. So the trick is to keep up with inflation, right? Which is very hard to do. But we try. We try not to pass it all on to the customer. But, of course, you know, we have to keep up with our, you know, profit margins and everything else. So sometimes that does happen. And we just have not seen any fall off from price resistance to this point.
1: I mean, I'm surprised to hear that simply because you're looking at the numbers and everywhere else, you know, a double-digit drop in people visiting the United States.
0: Yes.
1: Now a double-digit drop in people in the United States going to Europe.
0: Right.
1: Everybody seems to be like wanting to hold back. The surveys that we've just seen saying, and as you suggested, people are not stopping traveling, right, but they're changing.
0: Yes.
1: They may not spend as much, which means they may not stay as long.
0: Yeah, so good point. We have seen a dip in catering sales in the last few months. So the big groups that we have in-house are reducing a little bit. They're not doing extravagant receptions, and they're cutting back a little bit.
1: So they've cut back on the sparklers.
0: Yes, yes, yeah. Exactly right.
1: But the bottom line is the guests themselves, have they changed their expectations?
0: We haven't seen it because, you know, we obviously track ancillary spend throughout the hotel.
1: Yeah, but I'm not talking about just the spend. I'll give you an example.
0: Sure.
1: I was at a hotel recently where they had no door to the bathroom. I was at a hotel recently that had no dresser units in the building. They had no desks.
0: Yeah.
1: The lighting was 40 watt.
0: Yeah.
1: Right? And that was a new hotel.
0: Yeah.
1: And the bathtub was ornamental. You could only wash a small chihuahua in the bathtub.
0: This is all shocking, Peter. This is, wow. Can't believe that.
1: And that's a new hotel. Yeah. So in terms of the design, how old is this hotel?
0: It's almost 40 years. 40 years next year.
1: Yeah, it doesn't look it.
0: No, it doesn't. It's iconic. Thank you.
1: So when you go through your, obviously you have renovations.
0: Mm-hmm.
1: So when you go through it, what are you keeping?
0: Yeah.
1: And what are you getting rid of?
0: Yeah, so we're about to go through a big renovation. All of our outlets and public space is about to be renovated this year, which we're very excited about. So our restaurant, our lobby lounge, our marketplace, our both lobbies, our South Tower and main lobby, our pool bar, all being renovated, and we're excited. So we're spending money here and making sure, because we are charging more, we want to make sure we have the amenities to match what we're charging our customers.
1: But in terms of the guest room design?
0: Yes, same. Yeah, we went through a rooms renovation about 3 years ago, and they did everything. In fact, we just added larger TVs, and we're doing that as we speak throughout the hotel. So we're not taking away amenities, we're adding them. Yes.
1: And what about the room lighting? And the reason why I bring that up is, I mean, look, here you are in sunny San Diego.
0: Right.
1: You can't get better lighting.
0: Right.
1: But so many hotels trap you with mood lighting.
0: Yeah, we learned that, or I learned that a long time ago. You have got to have bright lights in your restrooms. Very, very important. I'd like your feedback on that, or your wife's feedback. As you stay in one of our hotels, let us know. Because it's very important.
1: It's one of the
0: probably
1: biggest,
0: one of the top ones. Yeah.
1: It's one of, as you say, it's one of the biggest sources of complaints I get from my listeners, which is mostly female travelers.
0: Yes.
1: Not enough light in the bathroom to do the makeup.
0: Right.
1: Or not enough space for all the stuff they carry with them that they have search and rescue teams trying to find out what is in there. I speak about my wife, by the way.
0: Yes.
1: But the point is, that's a continuing problem.
0: A lot of counter space is important. So we have that. And I think we have good lighting. And we looked at that ahead of time before we went into our renovation to add lighting.
1: So, Tom Tabler, what's your biggest challenge then?
0: Wow. That's a great question. I would say, you know, the expectation, right, for this hotel, big for Marriott and our owners, but to always outproduce our numbers, because we've done that.

0: So the challenge is, you know, hitting our budget, exceeding our budget. Labor is not an issue at this hotel, which some places it
1: That's
0: is.
1: A surprise.
0: Yes.
1: Hold over that thought for a second, because when we come back, I want to talk about that, about what some hotels are doing, which the traveling public doesn't know.
0: Right.
1: And it does affect their stay.
0: Right.
1: Back with more.
0: Yes.
1: Tom Tabler and me from the Marriott Marquis here in San Diego as Peter Greenberg Worldwide continues right after this.
2: Your flight might be late, but we're right on time. Peter Greenberg Worldwide will be right back.
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22: This is Frank Lindsay in the Cairo Radio Newsroom. Following breaking news at Seattle Center tonight, in the last hour and 15 minutes, Seattle police confirming that multiple people had been shot at Seattle Center. We have Cairo News Radio's Jillian Raftery on the scene. Jillian, what can you tell us?
23: Seattle Center is now surrounded by dozens and dozens of law enforcement officers from every jurisdiction around the area. They have confirmed that multiple people are shot, but details are scarce. Roped off are the playground, the children's fountain, and all the pathways leading there. It's an eerie scene here because people are still arriving here for the Bite of Seattle and to go to the Space Needle. Like I said, it's surrounded by police, and people are being turned away here at the Space Needle and other areas. I am hearing from police sources and independent journalist Steve Hickey that this seems to be an incident that started at the fountain. Shots rang out, multiple shooters potentially. It sounds like six victims, three of whom are being treated at Harborview Medical Center. We don't know what's happening to the other three victims. And I'm hearing that there have been two arrests. There may be one shooter outstanding at this moment, but we are not being told to get away as would be normal in another critical incident where there is an active shooter at large. Police say to avoid the area, but they're not making a large perimeter here. We are expecting a briefing fairly soon. Again, we're told six victims, three at Harborview Medical Center. We are not sure what happened to the other three at this time. We'll bring you more as soon as we get the details, Frank.
22: Jillian Raftery reporting live from Seattle Center. Now, Cairo News Radio's Chris Sullivan's son, Tommy, was at the Bite of Seattle when those shots rang out tonight. Tommy didn't hear the shots, but he and his girlfriend saw people running. They took off running. Tommy texted his dad right away. Now, we spoke with Chris just after he got those texts tonight.
24: He just hoped for the best. Glad that he reached out. Glad to know that he and his buddies and their girlfriends are okay. Everybody in their party's okay. You just, in that moment, that's all you care about, is to make sure that they're okay. And then you worry about the rest later. But, we're good. They're good. Other people are not in such great a shape tonight, unfortunately.
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25: It's its apex, and then there's a point where it just drops. And that's the hardest thing any young cook has to learn. That's a critical thing that everyone has to learn, when to stop. When is it perfect?
1: So the duck dish was not what it was quacked up to be.
25: The duck was a real...
1: I had to say that.
25: Yeah. No, I was kind of shocked. Now, on a dish we put on the menu in New York years ago, it was called... it's in Spanish, it's called Vuelve a la Vida, which means return to life. And it was a seafood cocktail with octopus and shrimp and oysters and stuff, and it was kind of a traditional dish you would serve in Mexico, like a ceviche, right? Tomato, silver saltine crackers, tomato, chilies, onion, tomato. Anyways, I thought it was going to be a big flop because my general manager, he wanted it on the menu. We couldn't keep up. We were making it. I think we were the only people in New York at that time in 1995 even making it.
1: Are you making it here?
25: We have variations. We do agua chili, which is kind of this Sinaloa version with cilantro and serrano chilies and lime juice. We do a green chili. We also do a Honduran lobster chili with coconut milk and kind of a Thai like fish sauce and a little ginger. So we do variations. We do the traditional kompachi shrimp ceviche.
1: So if you want ceviche, you get it on the menu here.
25: Oh, yeah. We have it. We do it. It, not only in the restaurants, but in banquets, a lot of times groups come and they want, usually do some type of a, we do a, what is it, dine around like San Diego, like the different neighborhoods. And what we do is we pair the cuisine based on that, whatever that neighborhood is, like if it's Little Italy or if it's Barrio Logan. And we like to kind of showcase the local food here, what San Diego's famous for.
1: Yeah. Speaking of food, we just talked a lot about food. There's a new trend right now. And you see it, I think, in the kitchen. You see it in the restaurants. You see it with your customers. Everybody's on GLP-1. It's an Ozempic lifestyle now.
25: I know.
1: How many bags are you packing up every day for people who can't finish their meal?
25: More than before, I think, because, you know, again, people's appetite shrink. And as people eating less, I think in general, in America's eating less food, but when you go overseas and you see the other countries, the portions are much smaller. Yeah. I think the portions in the U.S. sometimes are a little over the top.
1: But if you do a grilled cheese sandwich for me, I'm going to ask you to supersize it. Okay,
25: like a triple decker. Or, what are we
1: sure.
25: talking about? We can. I mean,
1: five cheese. Triple decker grilled onion grilled cheese sandwich. I'll see you in a week.
25: Well, that's one of my favorite places to go when I go to New York City, because I spent many years of my career there. Is I love going to Cats. I know it sounds silly, but
1: I go to Cats
25: Deli. I stand in line even if it's raining with my umbrella.
1: Yeah, but you're not there for the grilled cheese. You're there for the pastrami on Swiss on rye. I know
25: On the rye with the half sour pickles. That's like, and people go, why? Because I can't get that here. It's the only place.
1: So don't order it here.
25: We don't even have it here, but I know all the cutters. I've been going there since I was a kid. I think my father took me there in the 60s. So
1: Dan Cottrell, the executive chef right here at the Marriott Marquis. Don't order the pastrami, but definitely order the triple decker grilled cheese sandwich.
25: Yeah, triple decker.
1: And we'll be back with your calls and your emails as Peter Greenberg Worldwide continues right after this.
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7: Peter Greenberg back with you as Peter Greenberg Worldwide continues from the Marriott Marquis right here in San Diego, California. Of course, you know the drill. You want to talk to me? Email me, peter@petergreenberg.com with your name, phone number, question, or problem. We'll get right into it. Let's go out to the phones to Madison, Wisconsin. I've got James on the phone. Hello, James.
8: Hello.
7: How can I help you?
8: Well, I scheduled a cruise and due to my health, I had to cancel it. So I purchased the cruise insurance and lo and behold, I had to cancel. They would only reimburse half the money and the other half is a credit.
7: And I was, wait, I got to stop you. You insured yourself, correct?
8: And my wife, yeah.
7: Oh, wait a second. Did she take the cruise?
8: No. It was supposed to go tomorrow.
7: Okay, but wait. But you both canceled. Here's the problem. You canceled because of your health issues. Did she have a health issue?
8: Nope. They didn't ask anything about that.
7: Okay. Where did it say in the provision in the policy that they'd only give you back half?
8: Well, that's the problem. I didn't fully read that stuff. You know how that goes.
7: Well, uh-huh. And so if you didn't read it, but now you've read it, what's the issue then?
8: Well, the issue is they give me a credit for half the fee. And the problem is I can't cruise anymore. I had a stroke and it's just not feasible for me.
7: I am sorry to hear that. So let me ask you this. Let's name names. What's the name of the insurance company or the cruise line?
8: Norwegian.
7: Okay. And do you have a copy of your reservation?
8: No,
7: not to talk to me now, but you have it.
8: Oh, yeah.
7: You have the paperwork. Good.
8: Oh, yeah.
7: All right. Yeah. And who declined the cover? It was the insurance company? It wasn't Norwegian. It was the insurance company, correct?
8: Yes. They have a subsidiary through them.
7: Another mistake that you made. You bought the insurance from the cruise line itself, essentially.
8: Evidently, yes.
7: Yeah, you did. Yeah, you did. Okay.
8: Right.
7: So let's see if I can help you. What I want you to do, you obviously have my email address because you emailed me. Email me with a copy, not the original, of your original reservation and the correspondence that you had when you bought the policy and then the correspondence that you had when you had your medical issue and tried to get a refund, which only resulted in a credit, which you now cannot use because of the same medical issue. Am I right?
8: Right.
7: Okay. Send that to peter@petergreenberg.com. I will reach out to them to see if we can do something because it's somewhat of an extraordinary situation. No guarantees, but the lesson that you now learned that everybody else now gets to apply is read the policy language carefully. Number one, do never buy it from the from the travel provider themselves. Because the language is usually not as beneficial to you as it would be from another policy or another carrier. Understood?
8: Good.
7: So I'll look forward to getting that. And let's see what we can do. No guarantees, but at least I'll raise your issue with the appropriate people. Because at a certain point, there are two words here that come into play. And they're called goodwill. And let's see if they're in a good mood. All right?
8: Okay.
7: You got it, James. Thanks for the call. We'll look for it.
8: Thank you very much.
7: You got it.
8: Bye.
7: I have to say, folks, sadly, James is not alone. You got to read that language. It drives me nuts to try to read it. But if you can't read it, interpret it, get somebody who can. Here's a situation where they're not even giving you back half your money. They're giving you back a credit. And To me, that's not appropriate. They're already keeping half your money for nothing, and they could probably rent that cabin out to somebody else. Look, I understand that people have to protect their investment, whether they're the travel provider or you, the passenger. But if you're buying insurance, get a policy that doesn't just give you back half, and at the very least, certainly not that only gives you back half as a credit that you can't use. There has to be a provision in that policy for you to either exchange that cruise with somebody else who can take it, who is able-bodied and doesn't have a medical issue, or you get a refund. You're not even getting a full refund here, but a half a credit that you can't use, that's an insult. Now, again, as I told James, no guarantees here, but we are going to run it up the flagpole with Norwegian to see if there's anything they're willing to do. But under the provisions of the policy language, as I interpret it from him, they don't have to do anything. That's kind of a sad thing. Again, if you're going to make a reservation for a cruise line, or for a cruise, I should say, there's an overwhelming chance you're going through a travel agent or a travel advisor anyway. So have them help you walk you through the insurance. Now, under most state insurance laws, they may not be able to sell you the insurance, but they can certainly advise you on the language of that policy. Because if they don't, you're on a ship of fools. Get it? All right, sorry to say it that way, but it's true. And I get angry. I mean, I'm not angry at James. I'm angry for him because he deserved better in a situation like this because he did everything with the best of intentions. But again, he didn't do the full homework, and that's what got him in trouble. So again, don't buy it online, either the cruise or the insurance policy. Go through a travel advisor who specializes in cruises, because I'm sure they get this question every single day, multiple times. And then you've got a fighting chance to protect yourself if something goes wrong, or in the case of James, sadly, suffering a stroke. I hope I've made myself clear, and I'll look out to get James's information, and then we're going to try to help him out. Stick around, everybody. We got a whole lot more coming from the Marriott Marquis right here in San Diego as Peter Greenberg Worldwide continues with no deductible or credit right after this.
6: That wraps up this hour of Peter Greenberg Worldwide. Have a travel question or problem? Just email us, peter@petergreenberg.com.
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10: ABC News, I'm Wayne Cabot. Breaking from Seattle, as many as five victims of a shooting near the Space Needle where a large festival was going on. A pause in the Iran war tonight, but on social media, President Trump posting AI fakes of airstrikes on Karg Island. Democratic Senator Chris Van Hollen wondering how Trump intends to end a war entering month six.
11: I don't see a clear strategy, and there's never been a clear strategy. We should never have gotten into this senseless war, and we should end it now.
10: Republican Congressman Mike Turner admitting
12: there's bipartisan frustration on Capitol Hill. You're seeing it, you know, Republicans, Democrats that are showing their frustration with how this conflict is being prosecuted.
10: Both were on ABC's This Week. President Trump will meet Benjamin Netanyahu for their first face-to-face since they started the war. He'll also meet Tuesday at the White House with Ukraine's president, who just authorized drone attacks deeper inside Russia. This is ABC News. Now, a third of a million people are under evacuation orders from fires in France and Spain. Big time win for a part-time driver.
13: Corey Heim had never raced at Indianapolis prior to the Brickyard 400. Now, the 24-year-old driving a partial schedule for Michael Jordan's 2311 Racing can claim a win in his inaugural trip to the Brickyard.
14: Yeah, to come here and win, it's absolutely surreal. I mean, just couldn't fathom telling myself as a little kid that I was going to be a crown jewel winner one day. So to stay here and be able to soak that all in is a really special feeling for sure.
13: At the Indianapolis Motor Speedway, Will Clark, ABC News.
10: Also in Indy, ICE agents have deported 37-year-old Daniel Adongo. And if that name sounds familiar, he played two seasons as an NFL linebacker for the Indianapolis Colts. ICE says he had a criminal history and was here in the U.S. illegally. I'm Wayne Cabot, ABC News.
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15: This is Frank Lindsay in the Cairo newsroom. We're following a developing story tonight. A mass shooting at Seattle Center has left multiple people wounded. We have team coverage starting with Cairo News Radio's Jillian Raftery at the scene with new information. Jillian?
16: Frank, we're just told that Seattle Fire has updated the victim count. We are now told that there are 7 total victims, and 2 of them have died from this shooting today here at the Seattle Center. The details are few. We're told that there were multiple shooters somewhere in the area of the International Children's Fountain, that shots rang out. A lot of people heard it and started running. Again, 7 victims total. 2 are believed to be dead. There may be 1 other victim. 3 were transported to Harborview, so we're not sure the extent of the other victims' injuries. We're told that there may be as many as 3 shooters. I am hearing from independent journalist Steve Hickey that 2 of them may be in custody. There may be 1 outstanding. I have heard tons of sirens going different ways around the city. It's an eerie scene here because people keep arriving for the Bite of Seattle or their reservations up the Space Needle. Many of them are being turned away because most of the Seattle Center is roped off, including the playground, the children's fountain, and the armory, where a lot of people heard those shots. We are expecting a briefing very soon, Frank.
15: And Jillian, what is the disposition of the police right now? Do they have guns drawn? Do they look like they're actively looking for somebody in that area? Or what's the mood there among the police as this thing unfolds?
16: It's a somber mood, and I do see a lot of guns drawn, including what appear to be, longer guns. I'm not I don't know exactly what they are, but they might be rifles. There's a lot of tactical police officers and police weapons. I did just see, as we're talking, they opened up the crime scene tape to allow through what looks like an ambulance, but it's got SPD insignia and it's white. I'm not sure if that is a crime scene processing vehicle. They're very tight-lipped about what's going on. They haven't turned everyone away from this perimeter, so that leads me to believe there's not an active shooter on the scene here that they are tracking. But again, I've heard police cars zooming through Fifth Avenue and, over by the Belltown area, so it's hard to tell exactly what's going on here until we have that briefing.
15: All right, Jillian Raftery reporting live for us at Seattle Center. Stay safe, Jillian. We'll check in with you here in about 10 minutes. This is Frank Lindsay for now, reporting live, Cairo News Radio.
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2: Peter Greenberg back with you as Peter Greenberg Worldwide continues with this last weekend of July 2026. And if you're just joining us, I hope you're staying cool as America seems to heat up everywhere. Let me tell you where we are heating up. Get out those maps, boys and girls. 32 degrees, 42 minutes north, 117 degrees, 9 minutes west. We are in San Diego, California at the Marriott Marquis right here on the water where the breeze is helping out a lot and having a great time. And of course, you know the drill. You want to get in touch with me? Simple. Email me, peter at petergreenberg.com, and we will answer it right here on the air. Speaking of cooling off, what constitutes a banned liquid by the TSA? You know, they've got new scanner machines in Europe that allow you to bring in your lotions, your potions, your diet sodas, anything you want. We're not at that point yet in the U.S., even though the technology is there and the TSA either hasn't trained for it or hasn't adjusted for it in their budgets to get in the new machines. We may be waiting for a while. But we're also living in the world of the Ozempic mentality and people who have to travel with their injections, which have to stay cold, which needs ice. Is ice a banned liquid? The answer is not exactly, but ice does melt. So a friend of mine came up with an ingenious device that she uses. She has a thermos, one of those, you know, keep cool thermoses that she can pack in her carry-on bag. She puts in a very thin tube of either ice or dry ice and then inserts her injections in there, closes the lid, and the TSA can't do anything about it because it's not a liquid. It works. And more people are concerned about that. You know, the latest research, which is staggering, 20%, think about this, 20% of U.S. households now have at least one member that's a GLP-1 user. Amazing. So that's the first thing. And the second thing is they travel. So think about that. All right, moving along, speaking about liquids, this is a funny one. And that is, people are always telling me, and I'm always telling other people, you know what? Go to the bathroom before you board the plane. I don't want people climbing over me or me climbing over anybody else during the flight. And we all know that those bathrooms are not exactly delightful on the planes. Some airports actually do a good job. But now, there's another story here. And, you know, it takes somebody to figure this out and to calculate it. Remember we talked about GLP-1 and the Ozempic mentality? The airlines are now estimating that they're going to save at least $1 million a year in fuel per airline. Because so many people are on GLP-1s, the planes are lighter. But wait, we're not done with the liquids yet. Think about this. Someone just calculated that if every passenger remembered to go to the bathroom before boarding, that would mean they'd shed an average of 0.2 liters of urine, that's right, per flight. The airline would save $2.66 in fuel per flight. With about 40 million commercial flights a year, that's a $100 million savings. Oh, my goodness. And you wanted to hold it in. Anyway, is that crazy? Okay. Now, I don't want to be the guy who has to measure all that. But the point is, somebody actually did the calculation, and you got to hand it to them. All right. Also, there's a very heartwarming video that will be running on my website this week. Remember back in May when Spirit Airlines shut down at 3 o'clock in the morning, never to return? Put a lot of people out of work, didn't it? A lot of people couldn't fly. But one of the people they put out of work was a senior captain, one of the most senior captains for Spirit, on the eve of his taking his retirement flight, his last flight as a working captain, and all the things that came with it, you know, the fire department salute with a plane at the on the runway and the ceremony. He was denied that. And at that point, everybody who was working for Spirit was trying to catch a flight home as a courtesy given to them by other airlines. So he did. He jumped on a Southwest Airlines flight. He's still wearing his Spirit Airlines uniform, his captain's uniform with the four stripes. And somebody found out not too soon after that, while the plane was in flight, that he was about to retire that day, but was denied his retirement flight because the airline ceased operating. Watch the video to see what happened next. You're going to love it. That's when airlines do the right thing. Now let me tell you when airlines do the wrong thing. Imagine this. Our good friend Gary Leff reported this. An American Airlines passenger was flying with his wife. She got the only available upgrade seat. He ended up in coach. And while they're flying, they're getting served a meal in first. And his wife texts him and said, "Hey, would you like to have some bread that they served me and some dessert?" He said, "Sure." So he came up to her seat, 1D. She gave him the bread and the dessert, which I believe was, I'll find out what the dessert was. But in any case, he then takes it and walks back to his seat in coach, where he's promptly intercepted by a flight attendant who tells him he's not allowed to transfer food between cabins. Are you kidding me? She confiscated the food and threw it out. First of all, the food on American basically sucks most of the time anyway. But come on. How badly do you want to validate your job, darling? This is nuts. Think about this. Who was going to be hurt by this? Right? Who was going to be hurt by it? Nobody. Look at the ill will you engendered by trying to enforce some pathetic rule that something tells me you made up. Right? So I would just share that with everybody to do that. And not to dampen your hopes too much, get ready for this. We know this because we've done the story, that with everybody trying to carry bags on planes, there's such little overhead bin space left that it is a physical impossibility, even if you only had one carry-on, for most airlines to accommodate everybody's bag, which is why they're gate checking so many bags. So guess what the airlines are considering doing now? Charging for guaranteed overhead bag space. Can't they stop this obsessive pursuit of revenue long enough to realize it's engendering even more ill will? My goodness.
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3: This is Frank Lenzi in the Cairo News Radio newsroom. Following a developing story, a mass shooting at Seattle Center tonight. Two people dead, multiple people hurt, including a two-year-old boy. This person telling Cairo 7 they heard those shots.
4: 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Everybody started running, and so we just ran too.
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5: I'm here at the scene where there are a huge number of police officers at the perimeter. The playground at the Seattle Center is roped off and in every direction around the Seattle Children's Fountain where apparently it happened. I just spoke to someone who was about 25 feet away from at least one of the victims, and he echoed that soundbite that you heard earlier that you played, that there was rapid fire gunshots. He said it sounded like automatic gunfire. We're told that indeed two people have died. There were seven total victims. At least one person is critical in the hospital. Two people, I'm told, are detained at this moment. There were multiple shooters. Two of three are in custody. There's a lot of confusion here, Frank. A lot of families just dropped everything they had and ran. And so this perimeter is surrounded by families and children waiting to get back their strollers, their car seats, and wondering when they're going to get more information about what happened. So far, this doesn't seem like a scene where there is imminent danger, where they're looking for someone. I have heard a lot of sirens and police cars go by to Belltown or other parts of the city. So it seems like there might have been some activity that way, but it's hard to tell because we are still waiting for a briefing, and we will bring you as much information as we can when we get it, Frank.
3: Thank you very much. Jillian Raftery reporting live for us at Seattle Center tonight. A little more information on the people who were wounded. Cairo 7 reporting one person was treated at the scene and not taken to the hospital. But again, as you heard Jillian mention, four people at Harborview. One of them, a 39-year-old woman who at last report was in surgery and in critical condition. The other patients, a 2-year-old boy, a 23-year-old man, and another man. They are said to be in satisfactory condition. They have injuries involving arms, legs, and abdomen injuries as well. So we'll continue to follow their conditions. We also heard from Cairo News Radio's Chris Sullivan right after this thing got just right after it happened, and he received a text from his son Tommy, who was actually at Seattle Center at the bite when those shots rang out.
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0: Once again, here's Peter Greenberg.
2: Peter Greenberg back with you from the Marriott Marquis right here in San Diego, California. Of course, you know the drill. You can always reach me, Peter at petergreenberg.com, with your name, phone number, question, or problem. We will solve your problems right here on the air as we do throughout every single show. We're on the water here in San Diego, so it's a perfect opportunity to talk about what's going on in the cruise industry. A lot more cruise ships actually coming into San Diego these days than they ever did before, and not just Mexico cruises either. But there's something else happening in the cruise industry. It's a rebranding, if you will, of major hotels, major travel companies that had never done anything before in the cruise industry, that are now launching cruise ships. Ritz-Carlton, Four Seasons, Orient Express, Virgin, if you will. Joining me now, the news director at Travel and Leisure Magazine with a report on this, because he just came back on one too. Paul Brady, how are you, sir?
10: I'm very good, Peter. How are you?
2: I'm good. So let's talk about this rebranding, because, you know, I like to say that part of being smart is admitting what you're dumb at. If I'm in the cruise business, what do I know about airlines? Nothing. If I'm in the hotel business, what do I know about a cruise ship? Nothing. But what I do know, if I'm in the luxury hotel business, whether it's Ritz-Carlton or Four Seasons or Orient Express, and that is, you know, I know my level of service. I know my customer. I know their luxury. They want to spend more. And they want to spend more, you would think, for a luxury cruise experience. So it would make some logical sense, at least in the beginning thinking, of starting a cruise line. And that's exactly what's happened, right?
10: Yeah, many of these premium or even luxury hotel brands are launching cruise lines. And I think part of the motivation is that in a world that travel has become so indispensable, right? So many people have been to Rome, have been to Paris, have been to the Caribbean, have been to Mexico. Now they're turning around and they're saying, hey, we love you, Four Seasons. Where are you going to take me next? What's the answer to that question? We'll build you a yacht.
2: Well, of course, Four Seasons also branded their own plane. They do round-the-world trips on a 757 that only has about 70 seats. They're all basically lie-flat business seats.
10: That's right. And I think the trick is making sure that you're able to deliver the service that people expect, especially at the price that you're charging. So I was just on the Four Seasons yacht, and it is a phenomenal vessel with a great crew, but it's not perfect. And there are still some things that people need to know when they're going on these trips. It's more akin to a resort than it is really to a traditional cruise ship.
2: Well, the good news is it's not an 8,000 passenger behemoth.
10: That's right. I mean, the Four Seasons yacht, you have 95 suites, so you're really never going to have more than 200 passengers on board. And there's plenty of space, whether you're talking about the Ritz-Carlton Yacht Collection, Four Seasons, the new Orient Express sailing yacht. These vessels are all about privacy and space and cabin space. So they are very intimate, which is a benefit for most of these high-end affluent customers.
2: And also there's a certain amount of elitism in terms of how they plan their itineraries, which I sort of like. I mean, you know, and I tell this to everybody listening to the show. Let's say you find an itinerary that you like on a cruise ship that you like, whatever the cruise ship is. It could be Royal Caribbean, could be Princess, you name it, right? And let's take a traditional 7-day cruise in the Caribbean. And okay, it's going to stop in St. Thomas. It's going to stop in St. John. But what you need to do before you ever sign up for that cruise is call your travel advisor. Because most of you will book through a travel advisor when it's a cruise, and ask this question. I see that on Wednesday, the ship's going to be in St. Thomas. Can you tell me, or St. Martin, can you tell me how many other ships will be in the harbor that day? And if the answer is any more than two, you might not want to take that cruise because the infrastructure of that location gets exhausted. The good news about these high-branded new cruise lines, whether it's Ritz-Carlton, Four Seasons, etc., they're smaller ships, and they're not going to the usual suspect destinations.
10: That's absolutely right. And I'll tell you, on my journey in May, we had the opportunity to visit the island of Spetses in Greece. And I bet there are many listeners who might not have heard of Spetses because it's not your Santorini. It's not your Mykonos. It's a small, very elegant island, almost no cars on the island, and full of these Venetian-style homes from the old days. And walking around this town, you would have felt as if you were the only tourist in all of Greece, which is something that almost boggles the mind to say. And the same in Turkey. When we get to Turkey, we go, yes, we go to Bodrum, but we also visit a town called Çeşme. We were the only yacht in the harbor that wasn't a private yacht. And so to walk around, you were the only visitor in town. And we remember eating this fabulous Turkish meal at a local restaurant. We were the only people not from there who were there at the restaurant. And that's something that you really can't duplicate these days.
2: And it's also about the timing of the ports. You know, one of the things that I think these new cruise lines are trying to do to distinguish themselves is that you're not showing up at 8 a.m. and leaving at 4 p.m. You're not trying to get on a bus and race back to the ship in time. They'll get in there about noon and leave at 10 a.m. the next day.
10: That's exactly right. And, you know, I did hit on Santorini a little bit, which was part of our itinerary. But to your point, Peter, we got there at 5 p.m. and didn't leave until 1 a.m. And so all the big ships had already taken all their guests off the island and were on their way out. Why, by the time we get there, all our guests were headed ashore to have dinner in the quiet, calm streets of Fira.
2: You're the last person and the only person to ever tell me that Santorini was quiet.
10: This is the power of going in. It's not the off season, but it's the off hours, right? And to be there at dinner time when nobody else is around, it's a completely different experience. And that's what the Four Seasons is trying to offer its guests.
2: You know, you mentioned seasons, not Four Seasons, but seasons. I happen to believe that seasonality is evaporating, and it should. We did an actual show where we cruised the Mediterranean in December. And we were the only ship in the harbor in Barcelona. There were no anti-overcrowded tourism. People trying to shoot water pistols at us, telling us to go home. There were no lines anywhere. People were actually happy to see us. We could do things at our own pace. Nobody was throwing us under these 55-passenger buses. I think it's a good time to start looking at a lot of off-season travel where it makes a lot of sense.
10: You know, for many years, we've been telling people river cruising around the Christmas holidays and seeing those Christmas markets, it's a really enchanting thing to do. But you think about a line like Explorer Journeys, the upstart cruise line, a bit larger ship, but still a luxury experience. They've repositioned one of their ships for the wrong reasons, right? Because of the conflict in the Middle East. But that's going to be now in the Mediterranean, which they've rebranded as the Serene Med over the winter months. And the idea of being in a luxury...
2: You didn't say that right. It's like Serene Med.
10: Serene Med. You know, that time of year to be in the Mediterranean in the off season on a luxurious ship, maybe you spend a day at the spa, maybe you spend a day shopping in Sicily. You know, those are the things that people want to do without crowds around, and the time to do it, I agree with you, is that off season.
2: Now, of course, there are other luxury cruise ships out there. There's Seabourn, there's Crystal, there's Silversea, and they all have done very, very well. And those passengers, they have a huge repeat business. There are people on Silver Sea who've taken 20 or 30 cruises, and that's what they love. And they know the crew knows them. Now you have these other new branded ships, Four Seasons, Ritz-Carlton, et cetera. How do they get new passengers at that income level that want to spend that kind of money?
10: I think that's going to be the rubber meets the road moment for a lot of these brands, is we're mining our database, right? You know, if you think about Ritz-Carlton, they're going to look at the Bonvoy database and see, are there other guests out there that we can reach with this type of travel? One thing that I see as a concern for these upstarts is about half of your guests are going to be frequent cruisers who have expectations about a cruise vacation. The other half are going to be people who have never been on a ship like this before and have completely opposite expectations. And how those two groups of people get along, boy, that's going to be a question to have a major answer to.
2: The only thing that these two groups have in common is they have the money to spend for the cruise.
10: That's right. And listen, it's an interesting question about who can afford it, who's going to pay for it. But the flip side is that we always hear, especially from travel advisors, that the appetite for travel, even expensive, high-end travel, seems to be limitless no matter what's going on in the economy. At least that's how it's been the last few years.
2: Other than the stock market being artificially inflated, watch out.
10: I think that's about right.
2: You know, it's interesting about expectations on cruise ships. For those people who have taken a cruise before, you already know about the all-inclusive nature of cruising, that unless you're doing something at the spa or you're buying something at the gift shop or you're buying an extra shore excursion, your meals are more or less included, maybe not your alcohol, but your meals. And even at the high-end level with all-inclusive like Silver Sea, where you're not paying for your drinks, you're not paying for your meals, it's all part of what you're spending a lot of money for. Here comes Four Seasons. And they're introducing a product right now where everything's a la carte, over and above what you're spending for the cabin.
10: Now, I asked the CEO of the Four Seasons cruise line, do you think this is the right strategy? And he said, listen, our guests are used to going to Four Seasons resorts and paying extra for what they want. And he framed it as a choice. You opt in and you decide and you add that to your bill. I agree with you, though, Peter, that a lot of typical cruise guests, past cruise guests, are used to the all-inclusive model. And what's one of the benefits of cruising? It's frictionless. It's easy. You don't have to worry about it.
2: You don't have to go to your wallet at sea.
10: You don't have to even think about it. And so to add that layer of complexity, I think is going to leave some people scratching their heads a little bit. And we'll have to see how it plays out.
2: Anytime an airline or a cruise line says, hey, you get to opt in, go to your wallet. That's the problem. Look, I want an upgrade after... Did I just say an upgrade? No, I want an update. I take that back. I do want an upgrade. And we just had one from Paul Brady, the news director right here at Travel and Leisure. But I do want you to come back and tell me what happens. Paul Brady, thank you so much. And when we come back, more of Peter Greenberg Worldwide from the Marriott Marquis right here in San Diego, California. Back right after this.
0: Have a question or a problem? Just email Peter at peter@petergreenberg.com. Peter Greenberg Worldwide will be right back.
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3: This is Frank Lindsay in the Cairo News Radio newsroom. Chaos tonight at the Bight of Seattle at Seattle Center. Two people dead, five hurt after shots rang out.
12: So I heard like regular gunshots, like just a boom, boom, boom, boom.
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3: Cairo News Radio's Jillian Raftery has been talking to people who saw what happened, who heard those shots at Seattle Center. Jillian, what's the latest?
5: More and more people are saying that they heard many rapid-fire gunshots, as if there was maybe a Glock switch involved, automatic gunfire. We're not getting a lot of details from police, but let me just recap what you said earlier. Two people are dead, five patients are surviving. One woman is critical at Harborview, and one of the victims includes a child who luckily is in satisfactory condition at Harborview. We do not know anything about the two dead victims at this stage. We're waiting right by the playground where there's police tape surrounding the playground at Seattle Center, the International Children's Fountain, Fisher Pavilion, all of these areas. And I'm surrounded by families who dropped everything they had and ran out, including families that are trying to get their car seats. That's one of many questions we're going to be asking at this briefing. How can people get their things back? Were there real-time crime cameras in this area that caught what happened? We're told that there were multiple shooters, two of whom may have been apprehended. one of which may be outstanding. It is a very calm scene here with police who have their guns drawn, who are standing guard at these points where the tape is roped off. Cars are going in and out. But again, it's pretty calm. It's not a chaotic scene as if they're searching for an outstanding shooter. So we're hoping to give you updated information about any suspect information, Frank.
3: Jillian Raftery reporting live at Seattle Center tonight after this shooting. Again, if you're just joining us, there was a shooting a couple of hours ago at Seattle Center. Seven people involved. Two of them have died, five people hurt, one of them suffering just minor injuries, not going to the hospital. Four others at Harborview, one of them in surgery in critical condition. We're going to have much more on this throughout the night. We'll give you an update here in about 15 minutes on the radio. 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
2: The problem, we will solve it right here on the air. Joining me now, the general manager of this hotel, he and I go back at least three hotels before this. In the Marriott family, I might add.
14: Yes.
2: Tom Tabor, how are you, sir?
14: I'm great. Thanks for being here, Peter.
2: But look, you and I knew each other, what, the Renaissance and the Esmeralda?
14: Yes, and then JW Desert Springs Marriott out in the California desert.
2: Yeah.
14: Yeah.
2: And now here in San Diego.
14: Yeah. How about that?
2: Where, if truth be told, he does not live at the hotel. he's the enviable guy because he lives on his own boat.
14: Yes. And as I say, if my wife did not enjoy living on our boat, we wouldn't live on our boat. But I love it. Love waking up to the water every single day.
2: How's the room service?
14: Not as great. Yeah. As here. Yes.
2: But listen, this hotel's got a lot of history.
14: It does.
2: You're the only hotel that I know of. You've got a marina right here, which is the coolest thing.
14: It is.
2: Right? How many rooms?
14: 1,366.
2: So you're big.
14: Yes, we are.
2: In the hotel business right now, I mean, I should say that in the travel industry right now, we've sort of reached an inflection point between high gas prices, the economy, right, a war in Iran, airfares going through the roof, all the things that have a relationship to people going somewhere and staying somewhere. What are you seeing?
14: Yeah, you listed a lot there, all true, right, and all can impact us. Right now, Peter, we're not feeling it, and we haven't. We keep on waiting for something to maybe fall off a little bit. And I'm not just saying it's because we're in San Diego or because, you know, we have a lot of group business on the books, but we haven't seen it on the transient side, leisure side either, which is a blessing. And, you know, we anticipate it to be a great year, probably a record year for us.
2: Really?
14: Yes.
2: Then, of course, on the supply chain side, what you have to pay for goods and services has gone up.
14: It has. Labor
2: just
14: goes
2: like
14: up.
2: Everybody has.
14: Yep. Every year, labor goes up. Inflation. So the trick is to keep up with inflation, right? Which is very hard to do. But we try not to pass it all on to the customer.

0: is to keep up with inflation, right? Which is very hard to do. But we try. We try not to pass it all on to the customer. But of course, you know, we have to keep up with our, you know, profit margins and everything else. So sometimes that does happen. And we just have not seen any fall off from price resistance to this point.
1: I mean, I'm surprised to hear that simply because you're looking at the numbers and everywhere else, you know, double-digit drop in people visiting the United States.
0: Yes.
1: Now a double-digit drop in people in the United States going to Europe.
0: Right.
1: Everybody seems to be like wanting to hold back. The surveys that we've just seen saying, and as you suggested, people are not stopping traveling, right, but they're changing.
0: Yes.
1: They may not spend as much, which means they may not stay as long.
0: Yeah, so good point. We have seen a dip in catering sales in the last few months. So the big groups that we have in-house are reducing a little bit. They're not doing extravagant receptions, and they're cutting back a little bit.
1: So they've cut back on the sparklers.
0: Yes, yes, yeah. Exactly right.
1: But the bottom line is the guests themselves, have they changed their expectations?
0: We haven't seen it because, you know, we obviously track ancillary spend throughout the hotel.
1: Yeah, but I'm not talking about just the spend. I'll give you an example.
0: Sure.
1: I was at a hotel recently where they had no door to the bathroom. I was at a hotel recently that had no dresser units in the building. They had no desks.
0: Yeah.
1: The lighting was 40 watt.
0: Yeah.
1: Right? And that was the new hotel.
0: Yeah.
1: And the bathtub was ornamental. You could only wash a small chihuahua in the bathtub.
0: This is all shocking, Peter. This is, wow. Can't believe that.
1: And that's a new hotel.
0: Yeah.
1: So in terms of the design, how old is this hotel?
0: It's almost 40 years. 40 years next year.
1: Yeah, and it doesn't look it.
0: No, it doesn't. It's iconic. Thank you.
1: So when you go through your, obviously you have renovations.
0: Mm-hmm.
1: So when you go through it, what are you keeping?
0: Yeah.
1: And what are you getting rid of?
0: Yeah, so we're about to go through a big renovation. All of our outlets and public space is about to be renovated this year, which we're very excited about. So our restaurant, our lobby lounge, our marketplace, our both lobbies, our south tower and main lobby, our pool bar, all being renovated, and we're excited. So we're spending money here and making sure, because we are charging more, we want to make sure we have the amenities to match what we're charging our customers.
1: But in terms of the guest room design...
0: Yes, same. Yeah, we went through a rooms renovation about 3 years ago, and they did everything. In fact, we just added larger TVs, and we're doing that as we speak throughout the hotel. So we're not taking away amenities. We're adding them. Yes.
1: And what about the room lighting? And the reason why I bring that up is, I mean, look, here you are in sunny San Diego.
0: Right.
1: You can't get better lighting.
0: Right.
1: But so many hotels trap you with mood lighting.
0: Yeah, we learned that, or I learned that a long time ago. You have got to have bright lights in your restrooms. Very, very important. I'd like your feedback on that, or your wife's feedback. As you stay in one of our hotels, let us know. Because it's very important.
1: It's one of the
0: probably
1: biggest,
0: one of the top ones, yeah.
1: It's one of, as you say, it's one of the biggest sources of complaints I get from my listeners, which is mostly female travelers.
0: Yes.
1: Not enough light in the bathroom to do the makeup.
0: Right.
1: Or not enough space for all the stuff they carry with them that they have search and rescue teams trying to find out what is in there. I speak about my wife, by the way.
0: Yes.
1: But the point is, that's a continuing problem.
0: A lot of counter space is important. So we have that, and I think we have good lighting. And we looked at that ahead of time before we went into our renovation to add lighting.
1: So, Tom Tabler, what's your biggest challenge then?
0: Wow, that's a great question. I would say, you know, the expectation, right, for this hotel, big for Marriott and our owners, but to always outproduce our numbers because we've done that. So the challenge is, you know, hitting our budget, exceeding our budget. Labor is not an issue at this hotel, which some places it
1: that's
0: is.
1: That's a surprise.
0: Yes.
1: Hold on to that thought for a second, because when we come back, I want to talk about that, about what some hotels are doing, which the traveling public doesn't know.
0: Right.
1: And it does affect their stay.
0: Right.
1: Back with more.
0: Yes.
1: Tom Tabler and me from the Marriott Marquis here in San Diego as Peter Greenberg Worldwide continues right after this.
2: Your flight might be late, but we're right on time. 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
16: This is Frank Lenzi in the Cairo News Radio newsroom. We've been following a breaking story for you tonight, a mass shooting at Seattle Center. Two people dead, five others hurt. We're going to check in with Jillian Raftery, who's at Seattle Center, in just a moment. But first, we're going to hear from a young man named Daniel, who saw all this unfold just a couple hours ago.
17: I seen one person that was shooting. Apparently, it was an altercation, but I just seen that one person was spraying randomly. Two people fall, and then we started running inside the armory. Once that happened, we came out like 10, 15 minutes later, and they told us that there was actually, it might have been more. Then I have found out from one person what really happened. There was an altercation, and then two people started shooting. One person fell dead, and then the other person ran off. And it was just people laying on the ground. They were being worked on. Three people that were too far to be seen, but the ones that I seen were super close to me, within five or so feet from me, laying down. They were working on them, and one of them they put in a body bag, and the other one was still being worked on. His kids were like maybe 15 feet away from him, and they were crying. I mean, I think he must have been holding one of his kids when that situation happened.
16: This all going on during the Bite of Seattle at Seattle Center. Jillian Raftery is on the scene. Jillian, what's the latest from where you are?
18: What's the latest from where I am? I'm walking towards an area where we're hearing reports from independent journalist Steve Hickey that SWAT is flooding an area just south of the Space Needle. I am now told that nobody is in custody. Again, this is from independent journalist Steve Hickey at Photog Steve on Instagram, who has deep sources here. On the scene, there's a huge perimeter, lots of police tape roping off the International Children's Fountain, where all of this unfolded, as well as the playground. Again, two people are dead, and five patients have been treated here, including one woman who is critical at Harborview Medical Center. There was one child who was caught up in this altercation, but they're in satisfactory condition. A lot of questions are unanswered, including exactly what happened, how many people were shooting, where it appears there were multiple shooters, and police are still looking for, apparently, all of them. At one time, we thought there were two of three people in custody. Now, again, sources are telling us that is not the case. There's a wide perimeter, and I've heard a lot of police cars with lights and sirens going through the Seattle Center and Belltown area, and I'm walking towards the scene hoping to get some more information to see that SWAT response and get more information from the police briefing as this all unfolds, Frank.
16: Jillian Raftery reporting live from Seattle Center. We will have another update for you at 9 o'clock, and you can get the very latest anytime by going to mynorthwest.com. I'm Frank Lenzi, Cairo News Radio.
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19: 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We try to meet what the customer might want. Okay, it's not going to be one size fits all for sure.
20: Right.
19: But, you know, of course, internet is important to everybody, so we'll include that in on it. But yes, if you're a Bonvoy member, you get that anyway, so I got to discount that. We do a wine tasting as well, so you do get two glasses of wine each day.
20: So you get to drink off your depression for having paid the resort fee.
19: Yes, that's one way to look at it. Yes, Peter, absolutely. We also have a cooking demonstration that all of our guests get to participate in every single day, and they can sign up for that, and that's part of the destination fee. We do have kayak rental. We have paddleboard rental. We have bike rental, which all is included in the destination amenity fee. So we try to make it comprehensive.
20: All right, so tell me, yes. I stay here for that fee,
19: yes,
20: right? I can take the kayak out as much as I want?
19: An hour.
20: Oh.
19: But we'll let it go, Peter. We don't watch the clock. I can honestly say, if you want to go 2 hours on the kayak, you can have the 2 hours. Yes, absolutely.
20: Or I could take the bike, and ride it to a nearby convenience store and buy all the drinks I want.
19: That's true.
20: And have my own wine tasting.
19: That's true.
20: And just double checking.
19: Yeah.
20: Okay. But I mean, you understand what I'm saying.
19: I do. I do. Yeah. It's something that I don't think is going away. But oh, also a food and beverage credit, which is important. So out of the $42, $25 is a food and beverage credit that you can use anywhere on property.
20: Per day or for the stay?
19: Per day.
20: So if I don't eat for 4 days, I got $100.
19: Yeah, not bad.
20: Okay.
19: Yeah.
20: Okay, that's pretzels.
19: Yeah.
20: I'm just double checking.
19: Or it's, you know, it's a drink, maybe. Margarita.
20: I got it. Yeah. I got it. But I mean, that is a continue, as you know, it's a continuing issue in the industry.
19: It is. It is. So that's why it should be four times the value is how we look at it. And again, you might not ride a bike, you might not get on a paddleboard, but there's things in there that hopefully you will do and partake in.
20: Or I got an idea. Charge me $80 a day. I'll just come on your boat.
19: You're always welcome, Peter.
20: But bottom line is, it's working for you.
19: It is. It is. Yeah.
20: How many of the guests actually take the kayaks and the bikes out?
19: I would say a large number of our leisure travels. Every now and then, our group customer, you know, if the block is full, the group will come in through a leisure rate or something like that. They're probably not going to use it as much.
20: Right.
19: The people that are staying maybe on a leisure rate, but actually here with the group. But I would say 80%, I mean, would partake in something, whether it is the wine tasting for sure. I think that's 100% on the wine tasting. they all go over to the wine tasting. You'd be surprised at the food and beverage demonstration. We'll cook up guacamole or salsa, not cook up, but we'll demonstrate how to make that and our special recipes. And people really seem to enjoy that a lot. So, and then the food and beverage credit, I think, is also a perk.
20: Tom Tabor, the general manager right here at the Marriott Marquis here in San Diego. And we'll be back right after this. And by the way, no fee for coming back. Right after this.
0: Your flight might be late, but we're right on time. Peter Greenberg Worldwide will be right back.
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0: 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Once again, here's Peter Greenberg.
20: Peter Greenberg back with you as Peter Greenberg Worldwide continues from the Marriott Marquis right here in San Diego, California. And if you want to talk to me, that's an easy one. Just email me, peter@petergreenberg.com, and we'll solve this problem right here on the air. Let's go out to the phones in Pasadena, in the foothills of Pasadena, not too far north of here in California. I've got Mark on the phone. Hello, Mark.
25: Hi, Peter. Thanks for taking my call.
20: Sure. How can I help you?
25: I had an incident that happened to me in Europe, and I was hoping maybe you could help me with this. I was leading a group of six. We were flying on British Airways from London to Venice at the end of May. We had arrived in Venice, and all the luggage had come off, and we were informed that there was three of our suitcases had not been loaded on the plane. This was probably around noontime. When we were told then there was going to be another flight that the suitcases could be loaded on, and that would arrive around 6 p.m. We were also told that they did not know when the suitcases could be delivered to us because there was going to be a transit strike that started at midnight.
20: Oh, boy.
25: The people that deliver luggage are part of that strike. Our group was staying next to the Rialto Bridge, and we were having to take a water taxi to get there.
20: Well, you know what? Stop right there. Stop right there.
25: Sure.
20: Those water taxis are expensive.
25: Yeah, I don't remember how much we paid to go out there, but I positively know how much it cost for me to get back to the airport, and that's mainly what my question is about, or my problem that I have is. So, should I go on?
20: Yeah, sure.
25: So that night before, shortly before the luggage area was going to close, I took a water taxi back to the airport to retrieve the luggage. In order to get the water taxi and have it wait for me for the return trip, I had to pay 350 euros cash. I do have a receipt for that. I was able to get the luggage. When I returned back from the trip, I called British Airways, but found out that you can't talk to a live representative in the lost luggage claim department.
20: I'm shocked.
25: I just thought. I filed a claim, and this is what happened. After a few weeks, they replied to me, and they said, sorry, but we're not, we are only liable to reimburse the cost of the essential items purchased while you were without your luggage. So I'd had a thing like, you know, different times I've had things like this happen. In the U.S., I had been skiing, and my skis did not get put on a Southwest plane when I was coming home from Utah. Southwest told me they could bring it to my house, or if I wanted to go pick it up, they'd give me a $250 voucher. I had assumed that something like that would happen from British Airways, that they'd offer me something like that.
20: Okay, I hear you. Let's back up for a second. First of all, based on your experiences, I'm not flying with you. I'm kidding. Now, let's move on. Here's the deal.
25: No, I had it happen twice this year.
20: Right. That's why I'm not flying with you. But anyway, here's what's happening. It happens at every airline. Forgetting the fact that you can't talk to a human being at the luggage area, every airline subcontracts out the delivery of lost luggage to a third-party vendor who doesn't care. It's usually some guy in an old Ford Econoline van named Vern who's going to deliver it to you at 3 a.m. when you're not even awake. So, but that also means under the contract of carriage, it's the airline's responsibility to deliver your luggage, no matter who they contract out to do it. So the extenuating circumstances here, I'm not a lawyer, but I'll play one right now on radio, is that the transit strike wasn't your responsibility. It wasn't your fault. In fact, they disclosed to you that they weren't going to deliver the bags. They forced you to go to the airport to get them, to do the service they should have done. Guess what? You got a receipt for it. There's no doubt about the fact there was a transit strike. That's a fact. There's no doubt about the fact that the luggage place was going to close unless you went out there to get it. There are no doubts here at all. So here's what I want you to do. You email me again, peter@petergreenberg.com, but give me all the facts, meaning not just the narrative of your story, but the receipt, your ticket confirmation number, your flight number, any correspondence you had in writing with British Airways, including their denial at the end. And let me see if I can run that up the flagpole at British Airways and explain to them that at the end of the day, it is their responsibility. Under every contract you could imagine, it's their responsibility. You paid for that. You paid for them to deliver your bags, whether you got a baggage claim when the plane landed or after they lost the bags, but they didn't deliver the bags to you. They forced you to go get them. Guess what? We'll have some fun with this. If I can help you out, I will.
25: Thank you so much. I'll go ahead and send the email out soon, just right after I get off the phone.
20: Right. And by the way, I'm still not going to fly with you. Goodbye.
25: Okay. Thank you, Peter.
20: Mark. I appreciate that.
25: Okay. Bye-bye.
20: This happens it happened to me with Air Canada up in Halifax. It happened to me in Nice. I was flying from Saudi Arabia through Istanbul to Nice on Turkish Air. And they didn't just lose my bags. They lost my entire team's bags. And we were without anything. And they subcontract out to that third-party vendor in Nice who wouldn't help us out. They just want us to fill out a form and wait by the phone for 7 years. Well, we had air tags on those bags. And Anthony, one of our producers, basically was able to tell the airline where the bag was when they didn't even know where it was. And you know what? We did the exact same thing. We went out to the airport. Anthony went out to the airport, hired a car, just like Mark did, and we got the bags. Had Anthony not done that, we still would have been waiting for those bags. Not a cool deal. That music means we're out of time for the entire show. Lots of people to thank. Amanda Morris, our producer. Jeff Ryder doing the boards back in Connecticut. Anthony Protas, Sabrina Medora, and Gabrielle Melhorn, the entire staff of the Marriott Marquis here in San Diego. Thanks, everybody. And we'll see you next week from another location somewhere around the world. Bye-bye, everybody.
0: That wraps up this hour of Peter Greenberg Worldwide. Have a travel question or problem? Just email us, peter@petergreenberg.com.
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1: ABC News, I'm Wayne Cabot. A late-night shooting at the Seattle Center, site of a weekend festival. ABC affiliate KOMO spoke with a witness who thought he heard firecrackers.
2: But then there was a second volley, and that's when we saw people storming through the area across the Fisher Pavilion.
1: And we know people have been hit, but no details yet. A pause in U.S. attacks on Iran. Democrat Senator Chris Van Hollen on ABC's This Week said,
3: "We have depleted our interceptors, which are the weapons we use to intercept incoming Iranian attacks, which are obviously necessary to protect American troops."
1: A court ruling this weekend means some states don't have to follow a Trump executive order that makes the Postal Service create a list of approved voters for the midterms. This affects 23 Democratic-led states that sued, not the other 27 red states that did not. This is ABC News. The New York Times says DNC Chair Ken Martin was reported to HR for throwing a phone toward a subordinate, as pressure builds in a campaign where Democrats are in debt and Republicans have a surplus. The DNC not commenting on the HR incident, but denies being late in paying its vendors. 24 hours after someone drove a van into a pride celebration, killing a man, German police killed the suspect. In Berlin, ABC's Britt Klenet.
4: Police say that officers fired at the man after he rushed towards them with a knife and that he died at the scene. Now, that's in the western part of the city in Spandau. And it followed a massive search operation to find this suspect. Authorities saying that all signs indicate that it was an Islamist terror attack and that the suspect did have a criminal history.
1: 300,000 people is how many have been chased from their homes in wildfires in France and Spain. That's the population of Orlando. Wayne Cabot, ABC News.
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16: This is Frank Lindsay in the Cairo News Radio newsroom. Our breaking news at Seattle Center. A shooting at the Bight of Seattle tonight has left two people dead and five others hurt.
17: Laying there like dead, bleeding from like so much blood coming out. One person, I mean, it was horrible. The kids right there screaming, trying to get their dad.
5: It was like multiple shots.
6: I was just helping kids hop over the fence, helping their moms and kids hop over the fence because they were scared. They were crying.
16: Cairo News Radio's Jillian Raftery is at the scene with the very latest. Jillian?
18: And Frank, as we heard in those sound bites, it was absolute chaos when this unfolded. The rapid fire gunshots happened and people just completely started running out of the area, trampling each other. That's what witnesses have told me. Two people have died. Five people survived this shooting, including one boy who is in satisfactory condition at Harborview and one adult woman who is in critical condition. We are waiting for a police briefing to get the latest, and we have been for some time. Details have changed over time. First, we were told there were up to three shooters and that two of them were in custody. Now we're told that none of the shooters are in custody. Of course, this is information coming from a variety of sources, including independent journalist Steve Hickey, who has spoken with people inside Seattle Police and Seattle Fire. We are waiting with a crowd of people here at this perimeter. We're roped off areas around the International Children's Fountain where this happened and the playground. People are trying to figure out where they need to go to get things like car seats and strollers that were left behind. I'm also told that parking lots behind the Seattle Center and Climate Pledge Arena are roped off and people are waiting to get their cars as well. I will say the scene has calmed down. Earlier, we saw police with long guns patrolling the perimeter and SWAT officers kind of checking the area, trying to find suspects. Those long guns have been put away, even as the mobile command unit remains here at Seattle Center. We will bring you as many details as we can live when we get that briefing, Frank.
16: That's right. We are expecting the Seattle Police to hold a briefing here in the next few minutes. And again, as Jillian mentioned there, we will bring that to you live, and you can get the latest anytime on this situation by going to MyNorthwest.com. I'm Frank Lindsay, Cairo News Radio.
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11: As we've been reporting, Lincoln High School is the only high school in Seattle without its own athletic field. The district wants to build one near North 50th and Aurora, but the plan could require cutting down dozens of mature trees. And opponents say the city should be able to give students a field without having to sacrifice an established urban forest. Sandy Shetler is a social worker and co-founder of Tree Action Seattle. It's a volunteer group that advocates for Seattle's urban forest. And she joins us now live on the G and Ursula Show. Good morning, Sandy.
13: Good morning. Thanks for having us.
11: Thank you for joining us. So just right off the bat, what are the strongest arguments for preserving these trees?
13: The strongest arguments are basically the impact on the community, because these are trees that prevent heat. Seattle has lost so many trees in the last 3 years, almost at least 8,000 that we know about. And we are fifth in the nation for urban heat islands. And when trees grow together in an intact forest, they really are greater than the sum of their parts. They have a massive impact, positive impact on the entire city, but also the health of the communities right around the trees. So when we look at this plan and we see that there are good alternatives in, you know, nearby, we're just really disappointed that they would want to remove what we estimate to be about 100 trees. Many of them are very old, possibly predating the foundation of the city of Seattle. This land has never been fully logged or built on, so it really is quite a treasure for the community. And the kids around there really benefit from being able to play in that area. I did want to make a quick point about the gravel lot, because when you hear gravel lot, you think, well, why not, right? But the size of the field that they are contemplating is just dwarfs this gravel lot. It is much, much bigger. The gravel lot is surrounded by trees and forest in almost all directions except for 50th, and those trees would all go. And then a final point I want to make is we didn't know about this option. We were told by the school district own consultant that this was far too impactful. They would not choose this option. So, and we're like, great, we agree. Yeah, let's help get this field built for these kids at Lower Woodland. And then really out of the blue in May, out comes the option to remove all these trees.
10: I just want to make sure, first of all, thank you for joining us. And I just want to make sure that I hear this next part. What is the clear compromise that would work? And, I agree. We talked about this earlier today about the preservation of trees. At the same time, I also agree that kids need to have some type of home. If you were suggesting, what would be the ultimate compromise?
13: Well, it's actually pretty intuitive if you visit the site. Lower Woodland has been developed for decades. It's got a ton of athletic and recreational infrastructure already. And there is some wasted space. There's a service road that is fairly rarely used. And we thought that the school district consultant was working with user groups to find a compromise in that space. But instead, this other option came up at the last minute that we were already told was off the table because of the environmental impacts.
11: So it's not, I just want to clarify, because it sounds like you see the need for the students to have a field. It's not fair for Lincoln High School to not have a field. You're just saying that this particular option is one that is not great and that there are other ones that are available. It's not that you're only trying to preserve trees, but you're saying these particular ones, when there's another option, we should be considering the other option.
13: Yeah, you totally understand. We were parents, and you know, my kids were in Seattle Public Schools. I worked for the school district. I want to support the public schools and all schools. And these kids do need a place to play. So that's obvious, but let's use what's easy. It's Lower Woodland is much less expensive. It won't require an environmental impact statement because there's very little disturbance to the natural area around. That shortens it by the timeline by over a year, makes it less expensive. But it does require that the consultant work with community groups, which was not done. No. So people need to come together, find a compromise for the obvious space that's already built out, has some wasted space that could be used, and the kids would actually be a little bit closer to their school.
10: One of the things that, you know, we've talked about with airports, like the possibility of building another airport, and we know that SCA SeaTac is surrounded by water. The city of Seattle is surrounded by water. So we are already limited when it comes to land. Now, let's just take the future, because I just have a feeling for so many years, you all are going to be doing your job for preservation of trees. How do we balance, right, the need to build more things because we're growing as a population and the need for preserving trees? How do we strike that fine balance?
13: I'm really glad you asked that, because that is actually the crux of the discussion, and it's already been figured out. Seattle is uniquely, I don't want to say uniquely bad, but we are not very good at building with trees. And yet you can look around the world, especially hotter places like Medellin, Colombia does amazing work building really dense housing, lots of housing in the city with trees and green all around, and people are healthier for it. So I chose Medellin because I happen to know it, but people often talk about Singapore. Building with trees is how we save ourselves from pollution and the damage that these heat waves can do to the human body. You know, because now we know heat waves don't just kill people outright, but they cause long-term disease. So we need to take care of ourselves by taking care of our trees.
10: Now, I hope you don't jump out at me on this, but I just got to just tell you what's on my mind right now. Now, I like what you're saying about the potential to build around trees, with trees and stuff like that. But selfishly speaking, when I think about living around trees, because we'd be having them windstorms in them trees, I myself get a little nervous about that. So I just want to tell you, I don't really get too excited around. I love trees, but they kind of make me nervous. What about that? Can you speak to that?
13: Yeah, that's a great question, because, you know, the Pacific Northwest has taller trees than most other places, right? I completely agree with you on the fact that they're tall and when the wind blows. But you know, the incidence of these kinds of blowdowns are, it's fairly rare. And, you know, it is, it becomes something that the community needs to invest in. Mm-hmm. So how the community invests is by having a Department of Urban Forestry. Most other cities have departments of urban forestry that are, I shouldn't say most, I'd say about half, but most major cities do have departments of urban forestry that are united, that help people provide guidance for maintaining trees on your lot, as well as maintaining the public trees to a higher degree of safety. As a homeowner, if you're worried, the best place you can go is to a certified arborist who would not be looking for the job of taking your tree down. So you don't want to be talked into unnecessary tree removal, which is more expensive, plus you lose your tree. So an independent certified arborist who's well regarded should be well able to tell you if your tree is safe. And, you know, I'm not blessed to have big trees right by my house, but I know many people do, and they just every couple years get an opinion on the health of their tree. And honestly, you get to know your trees and be friends with them, and you'll see like, oh my gosh, I see a change. Maybe my tree's not doing well. Time to check it out, because you don't want to have a tall tree that's dying right next to your house. I completely agree with you on that. And we do not stand up for those situations, because we need to live with our trees and actually live and not have catastrophes like you're talking about.
11: Yeah. Sandy, appreciate your time.
13: Thank you both. Thank you for taking this on. And I hope we can get to a better solution for the kids and the other user groups at Lower Woodland.
12: Hey, Sandy. Hey, Sandy, when did you fall in love with trees?
13: You're gonna laugh at this. I fell in love with trees when I lost all the trees on my block. I live in Seattle. They changed the zoning. When I moved onto my block, I live near Green Lake. I had tons of trees around me. I thought it was beautiful. One by one, they all left. They were all cut down for various reasons. And I have no trees on my block except for the ones in my yard and my friend who lives next door. So I love trees because I know what it's like to live without them. I've got awnings, I've got air conditioning, all the stuff that you don't need if you live by big trees. And your health is better too. And I worked in healthcare for many years. I'm a medical social worker, and I know the impact of trees and healthy environments on the human body. I know we can do both. And I'm really glad that you brought this up. It's super important.
10: Thank you so much. Really appreciate
13: you. Thank you. Appreciate you both. Yeah, take care.
11: So we had strong opinions about our love for trees, but wanting Lincoln High School to get this field. I think that she brings some new information for us. Mm-hmm. Also talking about some of these alternative sites. It sounds like she's not saying no to the new sports field. It's more, can we find a better compromise? So yeah, we'll continue to track that, because I'm all about trying to preserve trees, but also realizing, hey, it's the kids need someplace to play.
10: I got to tell you, this week has been a very good week. I've talked about trees and I've talked to somebody that handles wildlife, animals. So.
11: Mm-hmm. It's becoming one with nature.
10: Ready.
11: For sure.
10: You know, Gene Ursa, they be attacking the Gene Ursa show for not knowing anything about these things.
11: And we're the first to admit, when it comes to wildlife, knowing nothing.
10: Yeah, nothing.
11: But, okay. Mm. Anyway, but we're happy to learn. Let's talk about travel, because it's something that we both know a lot about. Did you hear about this Italian village on Lake Como that is now telling tourists to put their shirts back on? The Washington Post reports that visitors to Varenna can now be fined more than $230 for walking around town shirtless or wearing only a bathing suit. So the swimsuits are still allowed on the beaches and the boat docks, but once you leave that waterfront, the village expects you to cover up. They're also cracking down on those big and noisy tour groups. So guided groups are now limited to 25 people. Loudspeakers are restricted, and guides can be fined or temporarily banned for blocking streets, bridges, and public squares. What do you think?
10: I think that somebody got tired of it. I think that somebody got tired of seeing, obviously, I wonder if this is a popular tourist destination for Americans. And I wonder if we were going over there and we were taking our shirts off. And
11: yeah, that's usually what,
10: you know what I'm saying?
11: Is the situation.
10: You know, they was like, yeah, it was cool until. And so somebody's like, I've had enough. And so it was one lady or one guy that got mad and rowed.
11: No, it's generally more than one.
10: But but it's one that gets everybody following. Mm. Like sometimes you can do it for that. Like I know here in Seattle, there's one that kind of gets people riled up and follow them for hate. Right. In this case, they're following them. They're like, we're tired of it. Mm-hmm. We're tired of G and his friends coming over here, taking their shirts off. They over 50 years old. They don't look like they used to. And they taking their shirts off. They got chili meat on their chest and all those things. And that's not what we want to see. We don't want to see the chili meat.
11: When I was walking around this last trip that we went to, and one of our stops was a very, very small town in Italy. Mm-hmm. And we, as a big tour group, were walking through, and I was thinking, this has got to be really, and we were just one of a number of tour groups. Mm-hmm. And it's great for us as tourists, but I couldn't imagine, and maybe that's how folks in Leavenworth feel, but I know it's like this love-hate relationship. You depend on the tourism.
10: Right.
11: But yet, how irritating to have, you know, people walking around shirtless, not really caring about the rest of the folks in town. I get how it would be irritating, but you got to find that delicate balance.
10: How do y'all feel here? You're in Edmonds. You go into a nice restaurant.
14: I was just thinking about that.
10: How do you guys feel? No, I'm being serious.
11: When someone's wearing a swimsuit?
10: Swimsuit, yes. Shirts off. We're not in the beach. Let's say we're not in a beach town.
11: Yes.
10: Not a beach town, not on the water, yes. Not at the swimming pool.
11: Yes.
10: We're just regular, but people just walking around with no shirts on. How y'all feel?
11: Not great. But is it going to make me so upset that I'm going to pushing for rules to change?
10: I mean, you said not great. I want to ask, why not great?
11: Well, I was just thinking, the reason it took me a second is because I have, like, after going to the pool, you still have your swimsuit on and your...
10: Yep. That's what I'm talking about.
11: Little thing on top. And yes, exactly. And I've gone to the grocery store.
10: That's what I'm saying. Should somebody be bothered by that?
11: No, actually, no. You shouldn't be.
10: You know what I'm saying?
14: What, you going to get upset at people who jog? You know, because virtually everywhere in the world, if you're a guy, like half the guys have their shirts off. The women's had the training bra.
10: Let's be real. The guys running or gals running with a swimsuit or the guy with no shirt on, they're not talking about them.
14: You're not attractive enough to have your shirt off in public?
10: There it is.
14: Is that the problem?
10: That's what it is. That's what I wanted y'all to say.
14: Is this simple fact?
10: That's what's happening
14: over
10: there.
14: Body hair shaming?
10: That's what I said. The 50-plus-year-old G and his friends going over to a chili meat in their chest, they're sick and tired of it. And sometimes this comes down to...
11: If it's a beautiful young man or woman...
10: You know it.
11: In peak shape, you think that they're going to be okay with it?
10: Yes. Huh. Yes.
11: Okay, text us. Muckleshoot Casino Resort text line. 888-973-5476, 888-973-CHIRO.
10: Y'all don't want to admit that pretty privilege exists.
11: Oh, no.
10: Y'all don't want to admit that you see somebody walking down the street wearing this. Oh, how dare they wear that? As opposed to,
11: 425 says, I don't want to see armpits when I'm eating.
14: You have a problem with sleeveless shirts?
11: Apparently.
10: Nick, can I ask your thoughts on this, sir?
19: I think it does exist, yeah. There's a time and place for everything. You got to know your worth around there.
10: All right. It's Gene Russell.
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3: The best way I can describe it is, you know, like World War Z, where everyone's coming. That's what I saw, a stampede. Everyone was running through the tents and everything. People were falling, stomping on each other.
2: Shots rang out at the Bight of Seattle, leaving two people dead, five more hurt.
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4: It was hard to tell. It was like multiple shots.
2: Cairo News Radio's Jillian Raftery is on the scene. Jillian, what's the latest?
6: Frank, this all unfolded just after 6 o'clock near the International Children's Fountain. And the latest is that we are waiting for a briefing from Seattle Police, as we have been for several hours now. Media is rallied here right between kind of a parking lot and MoPop. We are hearing conflicting reports about who and how many are in custody. Initially, the mayor came out with a statement less than an hour ago that said two people were in custody. That statement was then changed to one in custody. We were told initially that two people had been detained, but sources within Seattle Police told Photog Steve on Instagram, independent journalist Steve Hickey, that those people had been released. So we are hoping to find more information about that. As you said earlier, two people were killed in this shooting that unfolded at 6 o'clock, and five others survived, including one woman who's in critical condition at Harborview and one two-year-old child who survived as well. They are in satisfactory condition. We really don't know what led up to this incident. We were told that there may have been multiple shooters. Terrorism has apparently been ruled out at this point, though federal agents are on scene to assist with the investigation. We will know more after 9:45, hopefully, when that press conference happens. Frank?
2: And Jillian, the governor has put out a post on X saying he's been getting briefings as to what's going on at Seattle Center, and he says the Washington State Patrol's SWAT team was headed that way to assist at the request of the Seattle Police Department. So we'll hopefully also learn a little bit more about that. Again, we're expecting to hear from Seattle Police at about 9:45. As soon as that briefing starts, we will bring it to you live here on Cairo News Radio. And for the latest anytime, you can go to MyNorthwest.com. I'm Frank Lindsay, Cairo News Radio.
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7: I've talked about that.
8: Sure.
7: Privatizing isn't always the best answer. But in this case, could it be better?
8: I would love to see some innovation come to the process. You know, if you've ever been stuck in a TSA line where there's 20 agents standing around, you know, yelling at people, take off your shoes. And not one of those people is like helping move the baskets that you need to put your shoes in. And you're wondering, why are there 20 people standing here doing nothing? I mean, I'd love a little innovation in that regard, but I really question the motive, because what's the incentive of a private company? It's to provide value to the owners or shareholders if it's a public company. And I don't see how that squares with providing the best safety. But at the same time, like, do we have an effective system? I don't know. Look at how many guns get through as it is. You know, there was a state senator who made it all the way to what? Hong Kong with a gun? So how effective is?
9: Yeah, those are pretty rare. I mean, come on now, you don't really sneak a gun in too much. I mean, we can go there. I mean, I would argue that TSA security has been better than the security surrounding Donald Trump these days. So TSA does not do a bad. They do pretty good on a daily basis.
8: All right, good deal. Well, let's move on here. I want to talk about the gym and what that space could look like, because there's a small but growing group of especially Christian men who believe that gyms should be for men, and they're opening men-only gyms because they believe that in order to work out, They don't want to be distracted by the skimpy attire of the women who classically attend gyms. So there's one that's in operation in Oklahoma City. There's another one that's opening in Denver here shortly. And they believe that it's difficult for men to remain faithful in their hearts and minds if they're
7: Is that surrounded the main reason?
8: Yes.
7: Wow.
8: Okay. I'm not going to make fun of it. But, I mean, what do you think about gender-separated workout spaces, G?
9: I'm sure Mike Pence would love this, right? Because didn't Mike Pence say he
8: didn't want to have private meetings with women?
9: Right, yeah, right. So, so I think it's garbage is what I really do think it is. I'm not going to probably demonize it, but I think it is garbage to say, like, we can't.

0: garbage is what I really do think it is. I'm not going to probably demonize it, but I think it is garbage to say, like, we can't work out and we need an all men's gym because we want to protect ourselves from controlling ourselves and being a decent human being. Mm-hmm. It also reminds me of, I don't know, maybe you guys have heard these topics before, when you know, when a woman gets sexually assaulted, and then you might hear someone say, well, what was she wearing? Mm-hmm. You know, I mean, I mean she was wearing that. I mean, I can, you know, there is no justification. It doesn't matter if they're walking around naked. You shouldn't sexually assault a woman. That's number one. And number two, if you can't control yourself, this is a real problem with anyone walking around. It doesn't matter. It would be like, hey, imagine me saying this. I'm heating up right now. Imagine saying, hey, I don't want there to be a daycare for at the gym when people have their kids being watched while they work out, because I don't want to, you know, be thinking about saying something wrong to a child.
1: Yeah, you got me when you mentioned the reasons why, because I can understand, for example, I don't want to be a hypocrite, but do you remember when Curves was a thing, or the women only gyms? I understand why women would, and I did join a women's only gym at some point in time. Didn't last long, but I could see where I felt more comfortable. I don't want to have to worry about what I look like, or someone judging me, or some dude, or someone, anyone. But I would be a hypocrite to say that I don't understand why some women would want a women only gym, because I was one of those.
2: Yeah.
1: So what is the real reason? I mean, are there other reasons besides men can't controlling themselves? Are there any other reasons why men would want
2: to? First of all, it's not necessarily like I'm going to rape somebody if I see someone in skimpy clothes. It is, hey, I don't want to have lustful thoughts.
0: Okay. I just want to ask this real quick. Don't do any research. Just a serious question. Do you guys think this men's gym is the same as what Curves was?
1: I don't know.
0: I would tell you guys, no.
1: Yeah.
0: The reason why there was a Curves, and the reason why I'm understanding for a women's gym, is because they can go there, they can work out in peace.
1: Not be bothered.
0: You want to know what we don't have a problem with? We don't have a problem with women going around the gym like, hey, excuse me, baby. I see you on that treadmill. I see you lifting that. Let me show you how to really lift it. Oh, excuse me, over to the side. They don't have that problem.
1: Yes, agree.
0: So the reason for opening up this men's gym is not the same. So everybody texting in talking about, well, what about the women's gym? It's not the same. It's not the same.
2: I have no problem with it. I mean, I don't think their motives are great, but I recognize that there are also some men who have senses of public modesty that are different than mine. And if they want to have a space, fine. That's fine.
1: If you don't like it, don't go there.
2: I don't think is anyone going to feel left out if they're not allowed to join?
0: I mean, do we really want to pull out the research on men and women and who's doing some of the? Did we just do the man and bear?
1: No one's. I don't think anyone's disagreeing with you on that one.
0: I'm just continue to go on with this topic. Like, wow, I can't believe that was the real reason, Chef.
1: Like, I know.
0: Like,
1: that
0: I'm still tripping on that. Like, could you? I don't even know.
2: I have no words. My mouth is just moving up and down.
0: Just so we're clear, I've never even seen it in a plot in a movie or known of anyone to say, hey, G, I can't be going to the gym. It's just too much.
1: Like, too many women hitting on me?
0: Yeah,
2: definitely. I don't know.
0: We definitely never heard that one either. Generous love.

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17: Welcome back to the G and Ursula Show. Yeah, we're hearing from you and all of you who have favorite summer songs. Jeez. I mean, we brought in so many other topics and everyone's sending in their summer songs.
18: We didn't have to prepare for the show. We should have just did this and did summer songs all day. I think, and it, you know, it kind of says a lot about our listeners right now.
17: Well, I think we're on the right track of trying to find, you know, moments to choose more joy.
18: Yeah.
17: Muckleshoot Casino Resort text line 888-973-5476, 888-973-CAIRO. Coming up in the 11 o'clock hour, we are going to play some of your favorite summer songs. But make sure you also tell us why it's your favorite, like what meaning it brings to you. Mm-hmm. And G and I will share ours and we'll have fun with that coming up in the 11 o'clock hour. But right now, have you heard of Grandma Hobbies? We're talking about that's the new name right now for things like knitting and sewing and quilting, paper making, beekeeping. So these are all, of course, activities that require patience and actual effort, which is now considered revolutionary, like gardening. Gardening. I mean, that's one of, well, it has to be grandpa or grandma hobbies. But the New York Times visited a folk school in North Carolina that once struggled to fill classes. And now some programs have huge wait lists, especially among teenagers. That's what's so surprising. And young adults who are trying to get away from the phones and, you know, all the tech that surrounds them. They're just going back to what people used to do more often as their hobbies. So if you look at Pinterest, the searches for beginner sewing projects have quadrupled just in the past year, mostly among people under the age of 34. So I'm curious if you have what's considered a grandpa or grandma hobby.
18: Absolutely. You guys hear me talking all the time about my lawn, and Paul is a hater. Because
19: I am not a hater.
18: You're a hater, bro.
19: You're a hater. Whoa, whoa, whoa.
18: Let me tell you what happened.
19: Hater of what?
18: Let me tell you what happened. So last week, I was going around the newsroom, and I was showing what my lawn looks like in July. And the
17: is it green, green, green?
18: Oh, it's green.
17: Lovely.
18: It's thick. It's luscious. It's all of the things you want to say.
17: Yeah.
18: Hold on, Paul. Now, Paul seemed appreciative during that time. But I noticed this morning during the meeting that he was like, oh, yeah. And it's kind of like G going around showing his lawn. All right. And so that lets me know that might be a little bit of a hater.
20: Now, let me defend myself. G just has a habit when he's really excited about some stuff that he has in the office. He's got to show us around in our part of the office. Then he goes to the sports. He opens the studio to the sports studio. And he's like, hey, guys, guess what month it is? It's July, right? Take a look at my grass. And he just goes in.
17: Then he goes upstairs.
20: He takes his laps. You know, folks don't get to see how many times G's getting his sprints and coming back into the studio after he has something he really wants. He's really excited to show people. I love it. I brought this up because I think this, just like G has his lawn, I think these type of hobbies are really important things to have. G was telling us this started in October with a certain feed and everything.
21: Of last year.
20: Yeah. So G was giving us the whole lowdown.
21: Yeah.
17: Okay. And I agree with you, Paul, that it is very important to have these hobbies. Mm. Or this idea of, okay, let's just, I'm going to put myself in this position where you're a few years out from retirement and you're thinking, okay, yeah, I look forward to not working or not working as much, but what am I going to do to keep my brain going? Or what am I going to do to keep connecting with people?
18: I'm glad you said that because the whole crosswords puzzles and all that, that ain't doing it for me. I heard it's good for the brain. I'm not doing it. But I've also got into something, thinking about something, because I think it was last week as well, we were talking about second languages. And I don't know if you guys remember that. And I was just, and we're talking about, and I remember in high school, I mean, we all were required to take a second language. I took Spanish, right? And then I was thinking about that. I was like, huh, you know? I think I want to do that. Go get Rosetta Stone and all them. And really
17: excellent way to exercise your brain.
18: Yes. So, but anyway, but back to the lawn. Back to look at what I can do. I feel like when I show the lawn, I feel like the little kid that goes to his parents as a kindergarten and showing what they did at school.
17: Mm-hmm.
18: That's what it feels like again.
17: You've invested time in it. It's turned into a beautiful space that you love spending time in and you want to show people. It's gratifying.
18: Yeah.
17: And I think that's wonderful. I'm not a green thumb at all. So I don't get joy out of that. But you guys have heard ad nauseum about this hobby that I have with the perfume collection. Well, one of the things that I would love to do come time to retire is take perfume creation classes in like a foreign country, like France, for example, where I could really learn the craft.
18: Mm.
17: And also, I've got something that I'm cooking up right now that I'm kind of doing, you know, years ahead of when I finally retire, because again, I want to find ways that I can still connect with people and also do something that I absolutely love.
18: You know what I ain't got to worry about in Vegas?
17: What's that? I know.
18: The lawn.
17: I'm not so sure you're going to want to retire in Vegas.
18: Gene Ursula.
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5: ABC News, I'm Wayne Cabot. Shooting in Seattle on one of the busiest weekends of the year. The Bite of Seattle drawing thousands. Unclear how many were hit by gunfire. 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
6: A lot of people running. As soon as we evacuated, we saw a lot of cops come by. And, the cops did great in coming as fast as possible. But yeah, I think we just need maybe some better security, metal detectors even here.
5: It's not peace, but a pause. ABC's Matt Rivers on why the war weapons are silent for now.
7: U.S. Ambassador to the UN Mike Waltz saying the lull in fighting is designed to give peace talks some space. But a New York Times report says Trump is also pulling back from escalations with Iran for fear it could dangerously drain the Pentagon's already diminished stockpile of Patriot anti-missile interceptors.
5: Trump will meet Tuesday with Israel's prime minister for the first face-to-face since they started the war. He'll also host Ukraine President Zelensky. This is ABC News. The big theatrical buzz this summer of 2026 is about a poem from the 8th century B.C.
8: Help me go home.
9: The Odyssey sailed through its second weekend atop the box office, collecting another $87 million in ticket sales. In just 2 weeks, the Greek epic has made over $286 million in North America. Disney's live-action Moana added another $10.5 million this weekend, good enough for second place.
10: It's good to see them fighting again.
11: It sure is.
9: Or Toy Story 5, another Disney release, took in another $10 million. Disney is the parent company of ABC. Mike Dubusky, ABC News.
5: The Fed will decide on interest rates Wednesday. Here's ABC's Rena Roy.
12: The broader expectation is the Fed holds steady while watching to see whether higher energy prices start spilling into core inflation, meaning there is a chance we could see a rate hike later this year.
5: Mortgage rates are already up. I'm Wayne Cabot, ABC News.
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13: This is Frank Lindsay. Gunfire erupting earlier tonight at the Bite of Seattle at Seattle Center. Two people dead, five others hurt, including a two-year-old child. This man saw a couple of the victims.
14: Once the victim died, they just covered him up. I believe it was him. And the female was safely, they put her on a, they were able to take her out, but it was just like, whoa, there's just, I don't know, I kind of was like in this mind, like, we're in Seattle, you know, Seattle Bites, everyone's supposed to have fun, enjoy, instead we're getting people shooting.
13: Now we're waiting on an update from Seattle Police, that should happen within the next few minutes. In the meantime, we have Cairo News Radio's Jillian Raftery at Seattle Center. Jillian, what's the latest?
15: The latest is that two people are confirmed to have died and five others survived the shooting, including a two-year-old boy who's in satisfactory condition and a woman who's in critical condition. Now, we don't know a lot about the other survivors or really what happened. The initial reports were that multiple shooters opened fire somewhere around the International Children's Fountain right around 6 o'clock, and that caused complete chaos, as you've heard from witnesses throughout our coverage. People ran, dropped everything, and for a long time, for hours here, families were standing outside the crime scene tape, which spans a huge circle around the playground and the International Fountain and Fisher Pavilion, as well as areas around the Climate Pledge parking area. There's a lot of things left behind, and people have been wondering how to get those things. Now, we are wondering, is there someone in custody? That is what everyone has wanted to know today. Initially, there were witness reports that said one or two people had been handcuffed at the scene very quickly after the shooting. Sources had told Photog Steve Hickey on Instagram that those people had been released, but then we got a statement from the mayor saying two people had been arrested, and then that was amended to one person. There was supposed to be a press conference here at 9:45, and that's been delayed. There's no sign of command staff right now. I am hearing some whispers that there's some internal communication issues that's leading to this delay. Hopefully, when it comes down, we will find out if there is a suspect in custody and where this goes next. Frank?
13: Jillian, thank you very much. Stay safe out there. Jillian Raftery at Seattle Center. Again, 5 people hurt, 2 dead after that shooting around 6 o'clock tonight at the Bite of Seattle at Seattle Center. We are, again, expecting at some point here in the near future a briefing from the Seattle Police Department. As soon as that happens, we will bring it to you live here on Cairo News Radio, and you can get the latest on this situation anytime by going to our website, mynorthwest.com. 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
19: We are broiling here in the desert southwest. Yes, July is always a hot month here. Temperatures, though, are 5 to 10 degrees hotter than usual right now. Officially 114 or so last couple of days, but in some neighborhoods like mine, it's been as high as 118. I've read that about a third of the country is likewise broiling as a massive heat dome has settled over much of the USA, and areas that would normally be cooler are actually on fire. Oregon, Washington, British Columbia burning. Huge wildfires gobbling up forests and all the critters who live in them. Same is true in Europe, too, which has also been pummeled by heat waves and drought. Huge sections of France and Spain are burning tonight. More than 300,000 people have been evacuated from their homes. I'm also told there is a huge wildfire north of here on the periphery of a little place called Area 51 right now. Mother Nature's having a moment for sure. I hope that wherever you are, you're safe, you're inside, and your AC is cranking. For the next 4 hours, we'll keep you company with guests and topics that are both exhilarating and a little scary, too. In the first half tonight, Dr. Diana Pasulka, professor of religious studies, who's taken a deep dive into UFO experiences, how they may relate to spiritual beliefs, near-death experiences, our concepts of the afterlife and heaven and angels and demons, is back with a stunningly original work that explores the possibility of apocalyptic prophecies, the emergence of AI, the likely scenarios for what we humans are about to evolve into, assuming we don't blow ourselves up, an emerging consensus on the true nature of consciousness, all mixed into one big stew pot. Her new book, The Others, is crammed with just mind-bending, thought-provoking, cutting-edge ideas and concepts. Some of them are pretty dark. Diana joins us a few minutes from now. In the second half, a somewhat different view of what could lie ahead for humanity, ideas for expanding human potential, in particular, our latent, perhaps inherent, psychic abilities. Hakeem Eisler is one of the principals in something called the Psi Games, created to seek out and nurture your psychic talents. He's also a martial artist and a security consultant. He published an author, and you may have seen him on TV naked. I'll explain that a little bit later. Hakeem joins us 2 hours from now. Webmaster Alec Fernandez and I have pulled together our usual assortment of items and oddities culled from news media around the world. We call it Naps News. You can find it on the Coast to Coast AM website. Among the stories there tonight, a think piece about what it means to be alive. What is it that separates living things from, say, rocks? The answer might seem obvious, but this story digs a little deeper into what it means to be alive, what criteria separate living things from non-living. And I think it's an interesting piece to think about as we hear from our first guest tonight. Also there, an intriguing story about the coldest stars in the universe and why some scientists think those stars might be surrounded by humongous alien superstructures built to harness the energy of entire stars. There's a story about animal personalities. They do have them. If you got a dog or a cat or any other kind of animal, this explains how those personalities develop. It's a fun read. And a new study about bird languages around the world, the amazing similarities in how they communicate. Also, a kind of a grim prediction. As crazy and dangerous as the climate has been this year, it looks like 2027 could be even worse because of the strength of this El Nino, strongest ever recorded, some say, and why that will mean drastic changes around the world next year. Those stories and more in Naps News. While you're on the website, check out how to become a Coast Insider. The cost is about 15 cents a day. If you subscribe for a year, gives you access to a huge smorgasbord of content, interviews, programs, including the Art Bell Vault. You can listen anytime you want, as often as you want. It's a great deal. So, too, is a subscription to Beyond Belief. That's George Norrie's television program in which he interviews fascinating guests, similar to what he does so well here on the radio. With that, let's assume the position. Bring in the dog and the cat and the pot-bellied pig. Put on a pot of Joe. Slide your bod into those silky summer jammies and your toes into your best bunny slippers. Plop yourself down in a comfy spot. Turn down the lights and turn up the radio, because we're about ready to rumble. In a moment, Diana Pasolka, The Others. I'm George Knapp, and this is Coast to Coast AM.
20: We have a great story from someone who's helped themselves to heal by using the botanical known as Carnivora. And we have a guest right now. Her name is Joni Nichols. This is quite a story.
21: Yes, it is. And Robert, my adventure started about 7 years ago. I was a mess. I had numerous infections. My hair was falling out all over the furniture. Mm-hmm. One of the scariest things was that my legs were swelling up out of control. It came to a head. Within 24 hours, I had gone into a coma.
20: Holy tamale.
21: Mom and Dad decided to get me Carnivora's six-week program.
20: And at what point that you started this series did you notice, hey, something might be getting better?
21: Within two weeks, Robert. The first thing I noticed was that I felt better waking up. Then I noticed that my hair wasn't all over the furniture. I'm like excited.
20: It's like you said that within about 6 weeks, your legs were no longer swelling?
21: Within 2 weeks.
20: 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Joni, thanks for being with us. I love to hear from you again.
21: Great.
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warranty coverage at all. Due to a decline in the economy, CarShield is announcing a low-cost, month-to-month vehicle protection plan that is now available to the public to save any driver out-of-pocket expenses on future auto repairs.

0: Dr. Diana Walsh-Pasulka is a professor of religious studies at the University of North Carolina, Wilmington. She's the author of the best-selling books American Cosmic Encounters and the new one, The Others. It's the third book in her trilogy examining UFOs, religious experience, and technology. Diana, it is great to be able to speak with you again.
1: It's great to be here. So happy to talk to you again, George.
0: I finished your book today. I think I'm going to have to read it again just to let it sink in. I mean, you packed so much into it, bringing together seemingly disparate threads about spiritual beliefs and traditions and experiences, modern UFO encounters, psychic phenomena, apocalyptic visions from philosophers and sci-fi writers, and the perils and promise of current technology, the digital age, and especially AI. And somehow all that fits together in kind of a seamless narrative that's both disturbing and almost hopeful at times. I'm not sure how you pulled that off.
1: Yeah. It was a pretty intense book to write. And I think that's correct. Disturbing and hopeful at times. I think I end hopefully.
0: Yes. Yeah. A little dash of it there. I will jump into the specifics of the book in a minute. I want to start with you. And can you tell our viewers how a professor of religious studies gets started jumping into UFO world in the first place? And I ask it in this context, for as long as I've been chasing the subject, we've heard skeptics and debunkers in particular, some of them very prominent, explaining it all away by saying these poor UFO witnesses, these faithful believers, they're really just seeking religion. They have a hole in their lives and they fill it with alien stories, space brothers here to save us from ourselves, poor ignorant souls. And they use that kind of with a wave of their hand, dismiss all the testimony, the kind of stories that you have heard face to face from so many witnesses. What do you say to them?
1: Yeah, well, I have to say that I was like them. Okay, so George, I think that we first spoke in 2019 when American Cosmic came out. And right. Of course, this was before what we see happening now, which is really amazing and something that I thought would be way further into the future. But I started I started with my first book, American Cosmic, in 2012. And I was a professor who was looking at how technology shifts belief in religion. And I thought that the topic of UFOs was a really good example of that. And so I started, and I was a disbeliever. I did not believe in UFOs and started to get into the topic. And within 6 months, realized that there was a government program that was actually studying UFOs. And I started to meet these people. They actually reached out to me. For those who don't know, I am a professor of Catholic history. And so I studied most of my life angel events, angel contact events in the Christian tradition. And I saw a correlation between, you know, things that come down from the sky, like angels and deities and things like that, with modern day reports of UFOs. So I made that connection. I didn't expect to find that there was evidence of UFOs. And so that's what got me into it. And I remember our discussion back then, we were talking about, will the government ever like come out and talk about this? Well, look at where we're at now. It's amazing.
0: Well, it's amazing that so much has come out, but there's still so much to say. And I wonder, you know, part of what I hope has changed your mind on this are the experiences and the stories you hear face to face from experiencers. You share some of those in this book, but I'm sure you must have heard hundreds by now.
1: Yeah, I'm pretty sure I've heard thousands by now. So, you know, I've been studying this for a very long time. And the people who I was interested in learning more about were those people who were on, not just on the periphery of the, ufology and so forth, but the scientists who had been recruited to study via the what's now called the Legacy Program. And so these people were like Gary Nolan's one of them. He was featured in my American Cosmic as a pseudonym at the time to protect his career. And a couple of people who were involved in the study of, UFOs and so forth per the government. So these folks were not just experiencers, but also people who had evidence of, physical evidence, radar reports, and more than that, the kind of technologies. So by this time, yes. And within, a year, I went from disbeliever to, this is absolutely the case. how do I write about this as an academic now? I'm just going to have to say there's too much evidence to say that this isn't real.
0: You've done some digging into these so-called legacy programs. You visited a crash site in New Mexico. You've come to know a lot of the insiders, really smart people who have worked on these programs, who've pursued the same kind of things that you and I are pursuing, and who take it very seriously, which by itself, even without the experiencers, is insight that I think a lot of skeptics or debunkers just don't give credit to. And, we've heard these stories about secrets are coming out, the files are being released, disclosure is nigh, a prediction, by the way, I've heard every year since 1987, I think, still waiting for it. Is it possible that no one knows for sure what the deal is with the others? ET is one explanation, the dominant one, I guess, but is there anyone that you've climbed up the food chain, anyone for sure that knows what these are? I mean, even if there are craft and bodies, doesn't necessarily mean we know they're from Alpha Centauri somewhere, right?
1: Yeah, that's right. So I think that from what I can tell, and you're right, I've met all of the folks that we see in the news, public about this. And my position, George, is that I wrote about this as a person who is not involved in ufology, who is not involved in the government program, and in a sense, a parallel study that confirmed what was beginning to come out. And I didn't intend to do this, by the way. It just happened that way. And I met the Invisible College folks early on, like, Jacques Vallée and so forth. And then later on, Kate Green, Hal Putoff, and Eric Davis, and various other people. But with respect to the people that might be associated with the legacy program, I think that some of these folks would be more in a position to get an idea, because they have more experience with the phenomena itself, what it is. I think that nobody knows what it is. I think that probably there are a variety, and that, we have way better tools to identify things that we didn't know about before. We get this knowledge from people like Ryan Graves, who's out there talking about the different types of tools that, goggles and so forth that allow him to see the spectrum of light that there are things out there that we can't see with our eyes, that we can benefit from tools that emphasize and enhance our sight. So we do have that kind of information as well. But, the reason why I wrote the others, George, is for this reason. Exactly. What is it that we're dealing with? So what I found was that the people who would be in the know, when I would ask them, tell me what you think the best, like if you can give me the best science fiction book to read about this, they would always give me this book or something like Childhood Zen from Arthur C. Clarke that would talk about something that to us would be really, really hard. It's easy to see, to talk about UFOs like Star Trek UFOs or things like that. It's not so easy to say, well, this thing had telepathic abilities and, and it seemed to do these maneuvers that we physically can't replicate. So how science fiction is a good way, a good entry into explaining the experiences that these people have.
0: Yeah, you did a great job of weaving Arthur Clarke and other writings by other prominent people into this theme and using that as a vehicle to tell the story. I mean, Childhood's End, there's some pretty dramatic threads in that story and where it leads us to. But you make the comparison to things that really are happening right now, technology-wise.
1: Yeah, that's right. So, the things that are happening right now, I heard Sam Altman talk about this actually today. He said that we're now in this. Oh, Sam Altman, by the way, is the CEO of ChatGPT. So he's an AI tech guy. And so he basically said, we are now in the singularity. We can't deny it. So the singularity, what does that have to do with UFOs, right? What does that have to do with what we're looking at now? I think that it has a lot to do with it. So when he's talking about the singularity, he's talking about something that people actually articulated back in the early 20th century. And Arthur C. Clarke articulated in Childhood's End. And what that is it looks like a supercharged, self-aware internet. Okay, that's what this singularity looks like. And so you have, you have people like Lou Elizondo, and, people that I had talked to in the Space Force and so forth, all of them talking in some way about how the UFO files are indicating that we're in this stage of humanity where we're opening up to another type of human being, right? We're opening up to another type of reality. And, so you see UFO, description really converging with this idea of AI and, a new form of the human being. And all of this was already talked about in the early 20th century. So that's what I do in the others. And I also utilized, experiencers today and showing that these people from the early 20th century, like this Jesuit paleontologist, Taylor Deschardon, who talked about the newosphere, all of these actually do have to do with what we're seeing today in disclosure.
0: You mentioned Altman. Let's pause there for a second. You've raised great points about the future of digital technology and AI and where it's going. And Altman is right at the key, key intersection there. I remember when you mentioned in your book that there was this day, I think you were at Saul conference or something, when the word gets out that Altman had been fired and there were allegations in that company that he was hiding something about AI, that it was in fact conscious already. And, the cat's out of the bag kind of a thing. Where are you on consciousness of AI? Is it possible that that technology can be conscious, or your definition of consciousness probably excludes digital intelligence?
1: Well, not necessarily, but do I think AI is conscious? No, I don't think so. I think that it replicates consciousness. And, and a lot of people believe that when they're interacting, say, with ChatGPT or different LLMs, they're getting the idea that they're, communicating with something that is self-aware and conscious, and because it replicates it so well. All right. That said, does this mean then that it won't be conscious in the future? I don't actually know. I think that the people that, if we go back to the early 20th century and we look at, even Arthur C. Clarke, what he's proposing is that there will be this is what he says. He says that there's going to be some type of a melding between human beings and computers, such that AI and human beings will converge. And that is going to create kind of a self-consciousness. But right now, people are believing that it's self-conscious, and I think that's actually dangerous.
0: So it could become conscious when we meld with it. And that's one of the themes in your book, right? Is, we need to hang on to what makes us us.
1: Yeah. So basically, I'm not proposing that or advocating that at all. But this is something that we have to pay attention to. And the reason why is because I'm looking at people who predicted things that actually came true. So if you look at science fiction, a lot of science fiction is like a sort of prophetic tradition, in the sense that, things, when you read science fiction, often it's about things that happen in the future, like the telephone, or, if you look at 2001, A Space Odyssey, you see people utilizing technology that looks like what we're utilizing today, actually talking together. Something that looks like an iPhone and so forth. So science fiction is visionary literature of the future. So what I spent time doing in the others is I looked back, because a lot of people are talking about a new form of human being today. And I looked back at early 20th century ideas and hash that out.
0: We're talking about Dr. Diana Pasulka, her book, The Others, UFOs, AI, and the Secret Forces Guiding Human Destiny. A lot of ground still to cover here. Stick around for more Coast to Coast AM.

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7: Officers with long guns out patrolling these perimeter areas, and those long guns have mostly been put away, and the tactical officers are not fully in view. So that's one sign that there may be all suspects in custody, as far as we know. We will hope to get that information at the briefing, as well as more information about what happened. There are a lot of witnesses here that have asked about cameras and other details as part of the investigation. We'll bring you that live when we get it. For now, Jillian Raftery for Cairo News Radio.
8: And we will have updates for you here again at 11 o'clock. Unless we get that briefing from Seattle Police, like Jillian said, we'll bring that to you when we do get that feed. 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But again, what we know at this point, 2 dead, 5 hurt, including a 2-year-old boy, after shots rang out at the Bight of Seattle at Seattle Center around 6 o'clock tonight. I'm Frank Lindsay, Cairo News Radio.
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1: Belated birthday greetings to Linda Ronstadt. It turned 80 years young earlier this month. There she's covering one of my favorite songs that she does, a Warren Zevon cover, Poor, Poor, Pitiful Me. We're talking with Dr. Diana Pasolka about her new book, The Others, an early

0: or Pitiful Me. We're talking with Dr. Diana Pasolka about her new book, The Others. And early in this book, she describes an encounter and conversations and interactions with one of the richest men in the world, a man whose name is now synonymous in UFO world with dark cabals who are out to grab UFO technology. We're going to get into that and more about the singularity in our next segment here on Coast to Coast AM.
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0: Diana, I want to come back to the singularity and human evolution and technology, where all that stuff is leading in a moment. But I wanted to start this segment with Peter Thiel. So yeah. I don't know if you even are aware that his name is, spoken with dreaded tones in UFO world. They figure he's the richest guy. He's only interested in the UFO subject and phenomena because he wants to get his hands on the technology and dominate the planet. You start with going to a conference that he put on. And one of the themes was the Antichrist, which is like the nickname for him. And I'm not sure if you were up on current, babble in UFO world or not, but just how loaded his name happens to be right now.
1: Well, I am aware of that. Yeah. I'm aware of that. Yes. Yeah, so, he was, this was called Hereticon. It was a conference for so-called heretics, in a good way though. And so he was going to, present about his idea of today, of what's happening today. And if we are in a time of the Antichrist, and he described what he thought would be the system of the Antichrist. And so, that was a really interesting talk and an interesting conference. But yeah, so say more there, George.
0: So, Jacques Vallée has met him, Lou Elizondo has met him. And so anybody who meets him must be on his payroll and must be in as part of the dark cabal, right?
1: No, I don't think so. I think he's
0: no,
1: just
0: I'm kidding.
1: Really
0: I'm being facetious.
1: Oh, okay.
0: Yeah.
1: Yeah. I mean, no, I've, yeah.
0: His theme was really sounded really interesting. You know, the idea about technology and what's underway right now, and the possibility that some of these digital platforms and AI that we're ushering in might be, in fact, lead to some dramatic changes for humanity that we're not ready for.
1: Yeah, well, I think that that's actually my position. That was, he was talking about. The Antichrist with respect to, and by the way, anybody could Google this and

0: find him talking about this. So he has a talk about what he believes would be the Antichrist. It looks to me like a, you know, kind of the things that Christians have talked about in the last 30, 40 years, you know, kind of a one world government, a, you know, the appearance, you know, just as the, what the book of Revelation says, the Antichrist is going to appear to be, you know, helpful and provide us with a lot of solutions and things like that. But the thing that I thought was interesting was that he and I actually share a professor who made a huge impact on us. And this was Rene Girard. And Rene Girard was a professor at Stanford who has this amazing theory of human violence and culture. And he also talks about something called the scapegoat mechanism. And so I know that Peter knows about him very well. And so I was really interested in how social media actually takes this idea of the scapegoat, you know, with likes. And so the idea is that imitation is inherent in this is how we learn, and we tend to imitate those people who we want to be like. And so when we go on social media and we're given upvotes, likes, downvotes, you know, and dislikes and things like that, that even if they're bots, that's going to impact us. It's going to impact, if you're young, it's going to impact your self-esteem. And so this, you know, peer pressure basically is what we're talking about. So we are formed through communities of peer pressure. Well, when you supercharge those through social media, you know, it can become like a cancel culture situation. And so, and not only that, but what happens within social media now is that it impacts certain types of ways of being human, like, you know, the idea of the interiority, and that we, you know, we have this interior self, you know, that's being eradicated right now through social media. So I basically suggested that if an Antichrist appeared, that it would be powered by something like social media. So that was the, so when we focus on Peter Thiel, I definitely know that he's interested in, you know, his group, let's put it that way, is interested in UFOs, of course. Right. Who would it? We're interested in UFOs, George.
1: Yeah. I mean, who isn't really? I mean, in a sense, I'm reading that about how human nature, the dark side of human nature, is always looking for a scapegoat. In this case, maybe Peter Thiel is being portrayed as that. And I don't think it's fair based on what you describe in this book. It was a very, I would love to have seen that conference. It's a very thoughtful kind of thing. And it's raising ideas we need to be thinking about.
0: Yeah, yeah, I think so too. So part of the book is, you know, talking about where we're at now as a humanity, with AI, what that's doing to us. What is it? What's the meaning of that? But also the antidote to that. Like, if we're going to kind of survive this, you know, then what are we going to do? And I think that we have to maintain those ways of being that are being, you know, change through our interactions with the type of technologies that we have.
1: I don't know. I guess it's inevitable that the changes that are described by some of these deep thinkers are inevitable. I mean, as you note, Marshall McLuhan, you weave his ideas all through this book, and his view that technology, basically, it leads to our evolution as a species. It's an expansion of human senses, and the digital platforms and AI are expansions of how far we can see, what we can know, you know, and inevitably that leads us down the road to some profound changes. And, you know, some of them welcome and some of them maybe not, right?
0: Yeah, yeah, I think so. I think that, so some of the visionaries, you mentioned Marshall McLuhan, he was one of them. He's a theorist of the media who predicted that so all of these visionaries who I cover in the book predict one thing. They predict a new form of humanity. And that's what's scary, is this idea. And this is really well articulated by Arthur C. Clarke in Childhood's End. It's this networked human being. So in Childhood's End, you have kind of the end of the human being as we know it. And what happens is the children become basically usurped or put into this networked consciousness, this type of alien. Okay, so it's an alien that surrounds the earth and basically subsumes children, and they become like one mind, like a global mind. And this is this idea of what's happening to humans today. So that's science fiction. But these, like Marshall McLuhan, and then the you know, another person who talks about this that your listeners might know of is Ray Kurzweil.
1: Yeah, so we interviewed him here on this program years ago. Sure.
0: Yeah. So he knows the people I'm talking about, because he was he took that paleontologist I told you about, Teilhard de Chardin. He's this French man from the early 20th century who's talking about this arrival of the global mind. He calls it the newosphere. And so he's talking about this in the 1920s. And so he's saying that this is going to happen, but he's also apocalyptic about it. He says that it's either going to be the evolution of humanity for good, or it's going to be the end of humanity. And so, you know, I mean, that's what makes my book pretty dark, because he's not the only one who says that. So Kurzweil takes this idea and he kind of strips it from its spirituality, and he makes it much more secular. This idea that humanity is going to, you know, become something completely new, completely different, and it's going to be because of our technology, and it's going to look very much like this networked global mind. You know, it doesn't look so awesome to me, but this is what is predicted, and this is like looks like something that could actually come to be. So that's why I wrote about it, because I was like, okay, if Lou Elizondo is telling me to go, you know, I asked him, what do you think is the best indication of what these things are, what the phenomena is? And he said, Diana, just go look at this science fiction stuff. He goes, this is not exactly how it is, but it looks pretty similar. And so I started reading all the science fiction. I was like, okay, well, that looks really, really weird. And in fact, it looks like what these guys back in the early 20th century said. So let's go look at those guys and see what they said. So, so yeah, George, it looks like a really pretty interesting time we live in.
1: Is it not inevitable that we evolve into something like that, a mixture of human and machine, if it means, as Kurzweil, when he was here, he was telling me about how he's taken a lot of vitamins and taking care of himself. He hopes to live long enough for the singularity when he could download himself and basically live forever in a digital form, I guess. And, you know, that part of it sounds pretty good, except I guess the question is it really him? Is it still him? Will we still be humans if we meld ourselves with machines, with digital machines and platforms? And it's already underway, isn't it? The Neuralink experiments that are underway. And wouldn't you want to, humans would jump at the chance to link their brains to a computer. And
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3: This is Frank Lindsay in the Cairo Newsroom. We're getting a briefing now on tonight's shooting at Seattle Center from Mayor Katie Wilson.
4: Under these tragic circumstances, what happened here today at the Seattle Center was an unbelievable tragedy, a horrific act of violence. My heart right now is with the victims and their families, and with everyone in our community who is reeling from what happened here today. We have far too much gun violence in this city and in this country, and we're coming off of a week in Seattle where we've had 3 major incidents of gun violence in just a few days. We have a lot of work to do as a city and as a country to make this better.
5: I get your passion, Mayor, but we need to know what happened tonight, please.
4: Yes. So our focus right now is with this investigation, with learning what happened so that we can provide accurate information to the public, with supporting the victims. And I'm going to turn it over to Assistant Chief Tyrone Davis to tell you what we know.
6: So this afternoon, we had officers working our Bite of Seattle event. At 6:01 p.m., gunshots were heard. We had officers in the area, in the immediate area, when these gunshots went off. Officers responded and addressed one of the shooters. That person gave up and was taken into custody. There was another person that we believe that was also involved that fled the scene, and officers began an active search for that person. We discovered as we got to the scene that there were a total of 7 victims that suffered gunshot wounds at the scene. Officers immediately began to perform CPR and first aid on several victims. We had a total of 4 victims that were transported by the Seattle Fire Department to Harborview Medical Center. We had another two more victims that remained on the scene and were unfortunately unable to survive their injuries. So that's a total of 7 victims. We had another victim that later showed up at the University of Washington Medical Center with also a gunshot wound. One of the victims at Harborview Medical Center did not survive their injuries. So now we have a total of 3 fatalities out of those 7 victims. This is a tragedy. I'm really sorry that this happened. The Bite of Seattle is a very positive event. We haven't had any issue in recent years. And, you know, thankfully we had officers on the scene that were brave, went to those shots, and prevented more victims from being injured. This is going to be an ongoing investigation. We're going to be out here for several hours trying to figure out exactly what happened tonight. Right now we believe that we have no outstanding threat to the community. We do have 1 suspect that is being interviewed. We've recovered 2 guns. It's one thing to note, one of the 4 victims that was taken to the hospital was a toddler. Again, this is a terrible, terrible event. All 4 victims that are been hospitalized are in stable condition. And again, we're going to be out here for several hours trying to figure out what happened tonight. We have a number of agencies that are here to support us with our criminal investigation, and it's ongoing. We're not going to have a lot of information to share at this time, but we will have more information for everyone in the coming hours.
7: So you only have 1 shooter in custody?
6: We have 1 shooter in custody at this time.
7: Anyone else outstanding?
6: We believe there is 1 outstanding. That is part of our investigation. We are still trying to gather more information.
7: So this was a shootout?
6: I do not have a suspect description for you at this time.
7: So this was a shootout in Bite of Seattle?
6: There were 2 people who we believe were shooting at each other. We are still working on that, and we'll have more information for you.
8: Are there surveillance cameras in the area, and are any of those city-operated surveillance cameras?
6: There were no surveillance cameras in the immediate area where the shooting occurred. Not at this time.
7: How old is your suspect in custody right now?
6: I'm not able to disclose that at a time.
7: Is it an adult?
6: They're a young person.
9: Do you believe that the shooters were shooting at each other and those were innocent bystanders?
6: We believe that there were 2 people shooting at each other.
8: Is there a weapon recovered?
6: We have recovered 2 weapons so far.
9: Are the people hit innocent bystanders?
6: We don't know their involvement at this time. Obviously, we had a toddler that was shot, so I don't believe they were involved with the actual incident or involved with the violence that was led up to it.
10: Is the toddler alive?
6: All victims are in stable condition. We're working to determine that.
8: What were the weapons that were recovered?
6: I don't have that information for you at this time.
9: Was the gang unit called out?
6: So we have several detectives here on scene. We have our homicide unit, our gun violence reduction unit, our CSI unit is also here at the scene, as well as some local partners from King County, Washington State Patrol, and the FBI. So yeah, we have a lot of people helping us with this investigation.
8: Did you say you're also interviewing a suspect?
6: I'm sorry.
8: Did you say 1 person is in custody, but you're also interviewing a suspect?
6: We are interviewing 1 person at this time that we believe is a suspect.
8: Is that person detained?
6: Yeah, we have them in custody at this time.
8: So who is the person that's outstanding then?
6: We are working to determine that.
8: So is that a 3rd person?
6: No. There's one other person that we're looking at so far. There may be more. We're still trying to figure this out. We have a limited amount of witnesses, so one of the things that really could help us out is if people would call our violent hotline, which is 206-233-5000. So if you can call our hotline, again, that's 206-233-5000. We know that there were people out there when this incident occurred that saw what happened and know that some of the people that might be involved and can share information.
10: So are there cameras here at Seattle Center that can be turned on?
6: There are no cameras that I'm aware of that are posted where this shooting occurred.
10: There's talk about activity in the Pacific Science Center. Was there activity there?
6: We did have some areas or some different grounds where we conducted some searches for possible suspects. We've cleared that. Again, we don't believe that there are any potential suspects or threats in the immediate area.
10: So people that we spoke to said it's wall to wall with people shoulder to shoulder. How can there be no witnesses if it was just packed full of people?
6: We have witnesses. There are witnesses. They're not coming forward. We need people to be brave, to reach out to us. You can do so anonymously. We know that we have people who probably have evidence or have information that they can share with us. So please, come forward. You can call our hotline. That's 206-233-5000. We need information. We need help to solve this crime.
10: When is the park going to be open again?
6: We are going to be working with the Center Ground staff to kind of figure that out. There's a lot of, as you can imagine, there were a lot of vendors here. So this is going to be, we have to clear the scene, make everything safe, and collect all evidence. And then we'll be working together with the Center Ground staff and the vendors to clear the park and open it up. So,
10: Mayor, after this tragedy, would you consider adding cameras to Seattle Center and maybe other parts of the city near Seattle Center?
4: My understanding is that there are cameras in Seattle Center, and we're working to see if any relevant footage is on those cameras.
11: Mayor, let's just walk through the city's response to this. I imagine there's going to be a lot of support for these victims. Just walk us through what's next from the city's perspective.
4: Absolutely, right. Our focus right now is on supporting the victims as SPD and partners continue this investigation. And we've had a great response from SPD and from fire, all our first responders, medics, and folks at Harborview. We'll be working through our Human Services Department to figure out what support we can provide to the victims and their family. And as we learn more about the nature of the violence, there may be other things the city can do to support as well.
12: Where exactly did the shooting take place?
4: Sorry?
12: What happened with the chain of press releases? If there was a clear press release, like one or two before custody, and then
4: yeah, in any situation like this, there's information flying around, and so we had an initial report that two suspects might have been taken into custody, and that ended up being untrue.
6: I don't have that information at this time.
12: Where exactly on the premises did the shooting?
6: So the shooting occurred right outside of the armory. So just right outside the armory is where the shooting occurred. Again, we had officers there at the scene ready to address that incident when it occurred.
12: And any other questions?
6: Not at this time. That'll be a part of our investigation.
10: What side of the armory? What part of the armory?
6: So I guess I don't know if directionals work for you, but it would be on the northwest corner of the armory.
10: Mayor, where is Chief Sean Barnes, and does he actually have a residence here in Seattle?
6: Yeah, I believe he does. He's out of town right now. He'll be back in the morning. So I'm serving as acting chief in his absence, but he'll be here in the morning.
13: Any changes to consider for future events at the Seattle Center?
6: Say that again?
13: Any changes to consider for future public events such as this one?
6: Whenever we have a large incident like...
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6: Right to Seattle next year, we want it to be a safe event. So we will work together to try to figure out how we can make a safe event occur next year.
12: So I know there's a question about vendors. It's a little bit of oddball one, but families have been asking me how they can get their things, like car seats, laptops,
6: Yeah, we're working on that plan right now. So we're working again with the Center Ground staff to figure out how we can return the park back to its pure form once we have collected all evidence, completed our investigation here at the scene, and move on.
12: Is there a number that you call to check in?
6: Check with our media team.
12: Okay.
6: And I'll also work with the center ground staff to see if their public affairs folks can get a contact information, contact information to you.
14: How about the monorail? When is the monorail going to be open?
6: Say that?
15: How long did it take for officers to get on?
6: They were right there. They were right there. They heard the shots and confronted the suspect that they saw actually shooting and stopped that shooting from continuing.
15: Did any officers fire weapons?
6: No officers fired weapons. We only know about one suspect firing shots that the officers actually observed shooting. So that's what we can share at this time. Again, as we find out more and learn more, we'll share that information with you.
14: The outstanding
6: I don't have that information at this time.
15: What kind of guns were recovered?
6: I'm not able to disclose that at this time. I won't comment about that at this time. That'll be a part of our investigation, so we don't have that information at this time.
16: Governor, after this public safety tragedy, what is your office doing to add more police officers to cities like Seattle and Washington State?
17: Yeah, well, a couple things. Number one, I just want to express my deep appreciation for the first responders who, as you heard, were literally on the scene and stepped in to help address the situation, and to also secure the entire Seattle Center, which I know took some time, so we deeply appreciate all of their work. Number two, before I answer your question, of course, I want to say Bite of Seattle is about as iconic an event as we have in the city of Seattle. It's where a community comes together and enjoys our city and being together. And any shooting like this is senseless. I think it's magnified for an event like this. And so all of us, our hearts go out to everybody who's impacted by this. I can't imagine being the parent of a two-year-old toddler, for example, who's injured in a shooting like this. But for everybody who's impacted, our hearts go out to them. Number two, to your question specifically, yes, as you know, in legislation, my first year as governor, we put into our budget $100 million grant program for local jurisdictions to get more law enforcement officers, which is something I support as part of my campaign for governor. That legislation got through, and now those dollars are starting to flow to local jurisdictions. So I support that effort. We'll continue to support that effort. I think that was the reason. This is the type of thing we rely on our first responders at a time like this to keep our community safe, and that's why I support that.
15: Have you spoken to all the victims' families?
6: We have officers on the scene. We obviously get contact from potential family members of victims, so they may have information for us, so we'll try to work with them. We have a number of support services on scene, including chaplain services that are here to support both the officers who obviously went through the stressful and traumatic situation, and as well as those families, witnesses, and people that are affected by what happened today.
16: Your thoughts about those officers, man? They ran right into this.
6: I mean, this heroic work gets done daily in the city. Unfortunately, it takes a horrible, tragic situation like this for you to hear about all the hard work that our officers do. Please, when you see them, thank them for their service, recognize their work. There was some heroic work done today. I'm sure there were some lives that were saved because of it. But it's nothing that we're going to celebrate right now. This is a tragedy. This is something that we want to prevent. We always want to get it right. We always want to keep somebody safe. And so when the lives are lost, it's a tough time for our city. So I appreciate the officers. I appreciate their efforts. This could have been worse. But, it's still a tragedy that unfortunately happened today. My hearts go out to all of those that were affected by this, including the family and the people that lost their lives today.
16: Congressman Jayapal, has the Trump administration been briefed on what's happening here at the federal level?
18: I know that the FBI has been in touch, obviously, and we are coordinating across all different levels of government. We're going to continue to work with the mayor, with the governor, to make sure we get whatever federal resources we need here on the ground. And let me also just add my thanks to Seattle police officers, as well as fire department professionals, as well as those at Harborview, the frontline medical professionals that are treating the victims tonight and dealing with the pain of the families that are suffering through this. We will continue to closely coordinate across all of our offices to make sure that the city gets what it needs so that we can figure out exactly what happened here, get the resources we need, get the support we need to the families and to the community. I know I've heard from a number of constituents who were here at Bite of Seattle, and I know it was traumatic for everyone who was here, and it's such an incredible festival. I know it means a lot to our community, and so I'm sorry, you know, our prayers, our hearts are with all those who were affected by tonight, and just know that all of us are working very hard to make sure we get to the bottom of this.
6: No, not at this time. We believe there's no danger to the general public related to this incident.
18: Sorry, were you attending the bite, ma'am? No, I was not at the bite.
19: Oh,
18: no.
19: Were you in the area?
18: No, I was in West Seattle, but immediately was in touch with the mayor and with the governor as soon as we heard what happened.
15: Yeah. Roughly, where are you looking for the second person?
6: Where are we looking for?
15: The second person.
6: Well, we're looking in the immediate area. So we got witness accounts that there might have been some possible suspects in the area. And so that's where we directed our search right after the incident occurred.
19: So officers combing the Seattle Center area. Is this area secure?
6: It is secure. We believe it's secure if you mean it's secure in the sense that there's any outstanding suspects. We don't believe there's any on the grounds.
13: Did you say something about the age of the suspect that you
6: I did not.
13: Can you share anything about the
6: I would
13: age?
6: Say that
13: underage?
6: They're a young person, and that's what I'm comfortable saying at this point.
13: Age of the deceased?
6: We'll not be able to share that at this
13: time.
6: When
13: will you share information about the deceased?
6: We should have information coming out in the coming hours. We'll have our blotter. We'll put some information out there with some more details. And, of course, you can always contact Seattle Police Department Public Affairs and get more information from our team there.
19: Is the suspect in custody also described as a young person?
6: Yes.
13: But an adult, though, right?
6: I'm not going to say whether an adult or a juvenile at this time.
13: Been hearing from vendors and musicians that played that they really want to continue this festival. It's so important to the community and to the artists and the musicians that were involved. So they expressed to me that they would love to see some kind of a way to make people feel safe so that we can do this again. 3 days of free music events is amazing for any city. So whether it takes metal detectors or whatever it will take to make people feel safe, I think the musicians would really like to make sure this can happen again, and that is people don't stop the way out, because it's a big part of what Seattle's all about.
4: Yes. Everyone deserves to feel safe in their city, and especially in big gathering places like this. We want people to be able to come out and feel safe and be able to gather together and enjoy that community.
13: Thank you.
6: Dozens. We had dozens of officers working the grounds to try to keep our event safe. And fortunately, it didn't work out like we had hoped it would.
20: How many initially responded?
6: I don't have that number at this time, but there were several officers there to quickly bring the scene under somewhat control so we can start providing first aid and open the area up for the fire department to come in and assist with performing first aid and CPR on our victims.
15: Roughly, how many people were at the festival when the shooting happened?
6: I'm sorry.
20: So we'll have a couple more questions.
6: Yeah. We'll have some more information. That'll be something we can put out as well. We're still gathering that information, but there were a lot of people here when this incident occurred.
13: Can I clarify the number of victims? Four victims around the community. One who showed up later
6: in the and two deceased here at the scene. And one passed away at Harborview.
13: Yeah, wonderful.
6: All right. I think we're done.
13: Thank you.
4: Thank you.
6: Okay.
3: You've been listening to a live news conference with Seattle Assistant Police Chief Tyrone Davis, Governor Bob Ferguson also making comments, as did Seattle Mayor Katie Wilson and Congresswoman Pramila Jayapal. The big headline out of that news conference, a third person now has been confirmed dead after the shooting tonight at Seattle Center, at the Bite of Seattle. This happened outside of the Armory at Seattle Center. And we have four other people who were injured, among them a two-year-old boy. One person is in custody. The assistant police chief described that person as a young person, wouldn't give us a specific age or wouldn't even confirm whether that person is an adult or a juvenile. They would only describe him as a young person. One suspect is still outstanding. However, Assistant Chief Davis says there is no threat to the public at this point, but they are, again, still looking for one suspect. We're going to have much more on this story on our website, mynorthwest.com. You can go there anytime for updates. Charlie and Amanda will have the latest for you tomorrow morning on Seattle's Morning News. For now, this is Frank Lindsay, Cairo News Radio.
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0: Diana, toward the back of this book, The Others, you share a story about an experience that four young ladies had in Spain in the 1960s. I swear, if I've heard this before, I must have forgotten it, but it kind of would set the stage for some of the conversation we'll have in this hour about the comparison between religious experiences, spiritual ones, and UFO encounters. Can you share that story with our listeners?
1: Yeah, sure. So this is a, you know, there in the Catholic Church, although it's become a global phenomena, there are apparitions of the Virgin Mary. So the Virgin Mary shows up to usually children, teens, young teens, 12, 13. And this is a part of near Spain called San Sebastian Garabandal. And it's an apparition that the church is careful of. It's not yet approved. It takes them a long time to approve apparitions. But it may not approve this one. I don't know. It might. But a lot of people, a lot of Catholics and Christians go there. And so what happened to these young girls? So just a little bit about the place, because I think that's really important. It's basically in the 1960s, it didn't have technology. So it was in the mountains of Spain and in this place called Garabandal. And there wasn't technology. People had the kind of lifestyle they had for like the last 800 years, like a kind of medieval lifestyle. And they were all Catholic. There were probably about 300 people in the village. And these four girls are out playing one day, and they see a luminous being who happens to be calls itself Saint Michael at some point, and then announces to them that they're going to see the Virgin Mary. And so this being, a woman, a being of light, shows up and communicates with them. Now, what's interesting about Virgin Mary apparitions is that there are a lot of correlations between things that happen in those apparitions with UFO events. So often, you know, we're talking about aerial light phenomena that people see sometimes, like if you take school sightings like Zimbabwe or Australian sightings of, where school kids see aliens, right? There's a lot of similarities. The Virgin Mary also gave an apocalyptic message to the girls. You see that also with the school sightings. It's usually a small group of experiencers or witnesses, altered states of consciousness. They know things. The Virgin Mary tells them things that will come true. And then sometimes the crowds. So a lot of people then showed up, and it's a huge pilgrimage site even today. But that apparition, George, happened between 1961 and 1965.
0: And, you know, you think about those kind of apparitions, people take great significance in what it might mean. And it's seen as sort of a miracle or a religious connotation as opposed to an alien connotation. We know that all the experiencers that you talk to, they have different kinds of encounters with beings that come out of the sky. As far as we know, we don't really know for sure what they look like. I mean, it seems like the craft can change shapes. The beings can change shapes. They can alter our brains to make us see owls or deer as opposed to little tiny big-eyed grays. I wonder if we're seeing the same thing, if it's all the same thing. Obviously, that's one of the themes that you explore in all three of your books.
1: Yeah. So the John Keel, who is he was a contemporary, Jacques Vallée knew John Keel. So John Keel is a really well-known ufologist who has, I think, a really interesting idea of what this is. So he says, and by the way, Christians won't, Catholics won't agree with this. So I'm just letting people know, being pretty transparent here. So John Keel basically thinks that this phenomenon, UFOs, Virgin Mary apparitions, angels, even demons, men in black, all this kind of thing is within this sphere he calls the super spectrum. And that certain people are He doesn't think it's a good thing, by the way, to see any of these things. So he thinks that it's like a harassing type of phenomena. And so, most likely he had been harassed by it is what I'm thinking. Because, if you watch the Mothman Prophecies, which is by John Keel, there's a professor in there that I think would be him. And he's not having a good time with all of these, apparitions and things like that, right? This phenomena.
0: Men in Black, yeah. Right.
1: Yeah, exactly. He doesn't like it at all. So he sees this phenomena as a something that is here, but not all people. Like when I say here, I'm talking about around us. It surrounds us, and some people actually can tune into it. And those would be the people who I mentioned earlier who've cultivated this spiritual sense. Okay. So these girls who were in Garbindal, you know, most likely had a very cultivated interior spiritual sense. And so they were able to see these beings. And so these beings, by the way, there are similarities between the messages that experiencers of UFO phenomena receive and the messages that the Virgin Mary gives to young people as well. Okay, so they're always apocalyptic. They're always like, look, some things are going to happen in the future. They're going to be pretty bad, but this is how you can get through them. So the Virgin Mary basically has a couple things. She basically says fast, which, by the way, is interesting because it is really good for people to do. Fast, pray, just be good, right? And do the things that, you know, like the Ten Commandments is for Christians. And so she says, if you do these things and, you know, pray to God, you'll be better off through these changes that are coming. The kinds of messages that people get with UFOs, like you said, George, they're different. But for the most part, if you read like John Mack's work on experiencers and their reports, they're very apocalyptic. You know, the beings are imparting messages that say that, hey, you know, human beings are going to head into some rough water like coming up, and you have to prepare for that.
0: Yeah, it's a alien editorial sort of. Hey, you got to take care of your planet and quit messing with nuclear weapons or else.
1: That's right. That's right. Yeah, there's definitely a message there once you start to pay attention.
0: You'll have to dig into Skinwalker Ranch, Diana, at some point. There are themes that there that I think would fit with the kinds of things that you write about, because they, you know, this phenomena has been there as long as humans have lived in the Uinta Basin. It's been studied for, this is the 30th year it's been scientifically studied. Right now, 30 years ago this month, NIDS was there on the ground, and these scientists started seeing these very strange things. It seems to be a precognitive sentient entity or intelligence that's there. It appears in different forms, animals that don't exist, animals that are here get carved up, balls of light, UFOs of every size and shape, discarnate entities, voices in the sky, noises underground. I mean, it's a whole different a cornucopia of different kinds of paranormal phenomena and aliens, or presumed aliens. But, you know, we don't really know if it's all different or it's all one thing that just takes different shapes and is trying to pass a message that somehow all of these seemingly different phenomena are related.
1: Yeah, George,
0: like
1: I agree with
0: you.
1: Yeah. So I do know people that studied there at Skinwalker Ranch. And I think one of the reasons I delve into the apparitions of the Virgin Mary, the Garbindal specifically, in the later chapters of the book is because what I'm trying to do is say that we can compare. Now, the little I know, though, George, of Skinwalker Ranch is that I would have to say, like John Keel, you really wouldn't want to go there. So I do know, you know, people who were recruited to work there and then said, no, I'm not going to go there, after they saw the kinds of data that the other scientists were bringing home, plus the hitchhiker effect, which is, you know, that whatever's there, you know, could hitchhike back with you, and you don't want that. So I guess what I'm trying to say is that what does religion tell us? Like, if you look at traditional religions, they're giving us information about the interface, human interface with non-human intelligence. Some of it's beneficial, like the Garabandal apparitions, the reason I spend time on them is because those girls are now grownups and they're living good lives and they're happy that those things happened to them. And they took away, and the people that pilgrimage there, they take away wonderful things that happen to their life. If there's a hitchhiker effect there, it's a positive one, right? But if you look at the ranch, that seems scary to me. I've talked to people who work there, and I don't want those things happening to me, right? So, you know, I'm serious. You know those people too. So, you know, what I'm trying to say is, no, I don't think we can be like John Keel and say, and put this all in the same pot and say, this is all the same kind of phenomena. I think that if we take anything from religion, it tells us, it gives us something called discernment, in which we can say, well, this interface with NHI is beneficial, but this one seems pretty malign. It seems pretty bad. I don't want that one. So I do think that there are some things we can learn.
0: You know, Robert Bigelow, who owned the ranch for 20 years, who had his team there from NIDS, and who was also had a DIA program that was used the ranch and studied the ranch and the different phenomena there. And it, like you said, the people who were sent there took something home with them. It wasn't pleasant. Still isn't. You know, Bigelow has said to me many times, here's the thing. We don't know. We didn't know with whom we were communicating. There was interaction of sorts over the years. And since then, Bigelow's created this consciousness, Bigelow Institute of Consciousness Studies, and is exploring the afterlife, what happens after we physically die, and has tried to communicate with the other side there. Same thing. Don't know who we're communicating with. It might pretend to be a benevolent entity of some sort or a spirit, but we don't know for sure. You know, so there are risks in assuming that we know where the communication, where these alien editorials are coming from. May not be ETs, may not be spirits, maybe something else entirely.
1: Yeah, so a person who looks at this from a purely secular perspective would be George Hansen and his book called The Trickster and the Paranormal. And he and I talked early on in my research, and he basically warned me, and he said, look, you know, when a person approaches whatever we call this thing, you know, let's call it the super spectrum, like John Keel calls it, or the phenomena, like Jacques Vallée calls it, or demons and angels, like Christians call it, right? So when you approach this, well, first and foremost, like religions give us the tools. And so we've gotten rid of that kind of intelligence that religion conveyed to us. Not all of us have, but for the most part, you know, we don't take those things into consideration because we don't believe in NHI at all. But now when we approach it, I think that we've left a whole framework of discernment and the tools we need to deal with this kind of thing behind. So that chapter that you're referring to when I'm talking about the Virgin Mary apparitions and, you know, the people who are in contact with what looks to be the non-human intelligence there that they, you know, interpret as the Virgin Mary. I interpret it that way too, because I'm happen to be Christian also. But what I see here, and remember, I began this without, like, I was pretty secular in this in 2012. So going into these kinds of, you know, going into the study of this kind of stuff, I think that we need those tools of religious traditions. We need to, like, relook at them and utilize them.
0: I'm going to get your take on something that was said by the vice president earlier this month. He was on with Joe Rogan. I think you've been on that show as well. And he was asked about UFOs and aliens. And he says, yeah, I'm really interested in that. I haven't had time to dig into the files or get any actual info from behind the scenes yet. But if he had a theory about what aliens are, he thought they might be demons. And I can imagine he's going to take a lot of grief from that, from certain sectors. But the same kind of thing came up at Skinwalker Ranch. There was this DIA program called OSAP that was there. Once higher ups at the Pentagon found out it was underway, they objected to it and tried to undermine it because they thought their religious beliefs, they thought it was demonic. And, you know, I think people ridiculed that in a sense, but I guess, how would you know? You know, how would you know? I'm not sure that I agree with the vice president about aliens being demons, but how would you know? In your book, you mentioned about these beings in Arthur C. Clarke's book, and when they finally reveal themselves to us, that's what they look like, right?
1: Yeah, that's it's really a funny turn in the book. For those listeners who want a good, interesting read that is very relevant, it's Childhood's End by Arthur C. Clarke. But George, I can say something about the J.D. Vance interpretation. Yeah, so sure. I did see that. And in fact, I listened to J.D. Vance talk about this because, you know, the headline is J.D. Vance says, UFOs are demons and so forth. And of course, I'm thinking, what did he really say that? So, of course, I listened to him and, you know, let's give him some credit here. He didn't actually say it specifically like that. But what he was trying to get at was that there's a tradition of understanding non-human intelligence that references, and now he's Catholic, so he's referencing what there's a word for it, and I'm going to use that word, okay? It's called the preternatural. And in a sense, it's like John Keel's super spectrum, but the Catholic version of it. And so Catholics identify, they have basically a whole lexicon, which is a whole like dictionary of like these beings. And so what he's saying is that perhaps this phenomena, when you do look at the reports of people who talk about an interface with it, perhaps the phenomena is part of that type of framework. Yeah.
0: All right. Diana Pasulka, The Others is the title of the book. And this is a good song to go into the break from here. Mike Oldfield, Tubular Bells, was a theme song from The Exorcist. We'll be back. Take your calls and comments and questions in our next segment of Coast to Coast.

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1: That's Lord Huron, still out there on the road for this year's tour. I think they got about six more shows to go.

0: Or you're on, still out there on the road for this year's tour. I think they got about six more shows to go before they end this part of it. The song is called Life is Strange, and it most certainly is. You need documentation for it. The Others by Dr. Diana Pasulka has plenty of it. There's some very strange stuff we haven't even touched on yet. In the next segment, we'll go to the phone, see what's in your mind, and as we continue this episode of Coast to Coast AM.
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0: Welcome back. We have one segment remaining with my guest, Dr. Diana Pasulka. Let's go to the phone, see what's on folks' minds. West of the Rockies, Big Rig Al, driving near Slowtown, I guess, San Luis Obispo. Hi, Al. What's on your mind?
1: Hi, George. Thank you for taking my call. Can you hear me okay?
0: Yes.
1: Okay.
0: Yes.
1: Dr. Pasulka, here's my... I got a couple of quick questions. First one is, the book of Revelation talks about men or earth dwellers wanting to die and not being able to, and the mark of the beast. Do you think the singularity has any connection with these? And my second question is, do you think that there's any connection between alien and human hybridization and Genesis 6, sons of God, daughters of man, making the Nephilim?
2: Okay. Those are great questions. So the first question is that, do I think there's a connection between the book of Revelation and the idea of the singularity? So I think that we're in a time of apocalypse. Yeah, I don't think that, like, I'm not going to say, and please, I don't want to see, like, tomorrow headlines. Yes, the apocalypse is happening. No, nothing like that. I think that we are in a time when there's a shift. It's a paradigm shift. So we're definitely going through a paradigm shift. The book of Revelation is, I teach that actually at my university. It's such a fascinating book. And I think that, and that's why I was interested in Peter Thiel's idea of the Antichrist. Because that book is really able to be applied to many different times and eras. But yeah, I do think it's really relevant right now. And do I think that there's a connection to what we see with technology? Yeah, I do. Do I think that

0: that it's apocalyptic in the sense that it's going to change humans? Absolutely, I do. That's why the book is somewhat dark. Like George, well, let's just say, yeah, it's dark. Like George says, there's a dark aspect to the book that basically says what's happening now could change how we are. And I think that we need to be aware of that and try to prevent it. And I think that religion gives us a good template for how to do that. So that's the answer to that part of the question. The second question is the Nephilim, right? So in Genesis, I actually think that the work, I don't know if you've done any research on this, but the work of Michael Heiser is fascinating to me because he's a scholar of Old Testament and Hebrew Bible, and he really goes deep into, non-human intelligence and what we see as different kinds of beings, not necessarily fallen angels, but what he would call something pretty malign that does have to do with a Sons of God hybrid program from the Old Testament. I've heard of, I know of that people talk about the alien hybrid program. I don't know if that's real. I've been hearing about it since 2012. And from my perspective, I can't talk intelligently about that because I don't know enough. I don't have any data about it.
1: Yeah, a lot of stories, not much evidence. Thanks, Al. Appreciate it. First time caller, David in Alabama. Hi, David. You're on with Diana Pasolka.
2: Hey, yes, sir. Thank you for taking my call, George. Walked away from my radio, try to get this right for you. This come up actually a few weeks ago on a radio show here locally and everything that they were talking about it. And I had heard, and I don't remember the name of the, it was either like a congressman or a senate man. It could have been like a media talk show host like Glenn Beck, but it was a very credible person. He was talking with a high-ranking military official at the Pentagon, and he said quickly that, yeah, they're demons. We all know that here. I think when you mentioned J.D. Vance earlier, that was his one little short answer, that he thought it was demons. He's probably been debriefed. That's why it was such a short and quick answer. But I do think that this has come up like this a couple of times. I believe that it is, your last caller was, I'm a Christian, talking about the Bible and references that it may be test or, that they can't do nothing with us, but, interfere or whatever they do or don't or test us. But probably is, who knows? Some of it could be us. Some of it could be the other side.
1: Diana, I guess, demon, that theory is out there and widely shared, I guess, but how would you know?
0: Yeah. Okay. So I like the call, what the caller, how he ended it. Some of it could be us. Some of it could be the other side. And I think I like that. In terms of the idea that they're demons, so on Joe Rogan, J.D. Vance basically was, because Joe Rogan pushed him on this. And so he was basically pushing back, saying, well, that when you look at how, we were talking about the hitchhiker effect earlier the ranch, Skinwalker Ranch. And, those things, if we were going back 100 years ago, a lot of people would utilize the language of demonic to talk about the kinds of things that happened at the ranch, right? So pretty terrible things. So that's what he's trying to say, is that there's a pattern match, that the data indicates that there's a matching pattern between these things that happen when people interface with something like at the ranch. And so that person in government, most likely I've talked to that person too, by the way, who basically says, yeah, they're demons. I think that person also is making a similar move here by saying the patterns match. That person's Christian or Catholic, and they know the history of that framework within that tradition. And so they're saying, yeah, that looks pretty demonic to me. He's like, you know, what else are we going to call it? That's basically what J.D. Vance was saying to Joe Rogan, you know, whereas Joe Rogan was basically pushing back and saying, well, we don't know exactly what it is. Maybe we don't know what demons are, but J.D. Vance was saying, well, look, they, you know, if that's what they are, let's just act like that's what they are right now, because we don't have further evidence that shows that they're not. So, I mean, that's the thing that I want to point out is that, so in those thousands of people who I've talked to, about their experiences and so forth, there's a lot there that looks, that matches. And this is a something that Jeff Kripal has said. He's a professor at Rice University. He's looked into this too, that, you know, it follows the patterns of religious traditions that talk about things that are, you know, there's a dualism of good and bad and demons and angels. It does follow a pattern like that. Do I wish that it didn't follow that pattern? Yeah. You know, it'd be cool if we saw kind of like other worlds, like in Star Trek and stuff. But right now, that's not the data we have.
1: Thanks for the call. We're going to, you know, I know I asked you this the first time we talked a few years ago, the impact of actual disclosure, whatever the truth is that's going to come out, and how religions, different faiths would react. You know, there's an assumption that some religions, some denominations would freak out. And I really don't think that that's the case. It might be from after reading your book here that maybe religious spiritual people would be better equipped to deal with it.
0: That's my personal opinion. And, you know, so the people that have been fairly devout in various different traditions and inherited the frameworks from that tradition have a toolkit for dealing with non-human intelligence, whether it's malign or benign, right? Whether it's good or bad. And they'll fall back on that framework in a hard way if, you know, President Trump tomorrow comes out and says, yes, these exist. You know, we don't know what they are, but, you know, but then people ask, well, what kind of qualities do they have? What are the patterns of interface? Like, what, you know, what can we say about them? And they'll say, well, that sounds pretty good or bad, right? So I agree with you, George. I don't think religious people are going to have an issue with it because they already have those frameworks built into their worldview. Most likely it'll be more secular humanists who have an issue because, you know, they haven't believed in any kind of like non-human intelligence.
1: Yeah, it's the debunkers and scientists whose feet are set in cement about this. There is no alien life. There's no other intelligence that could get here. And they're, you know, certainly not going to be happy with anything that turns out to be demons. So I think you're right.
0: That's right.
1: On the wildcard line, Greg in Remsen, New York. Hi, Greg. You're on with Dr. Diana Pasulka.
3: Hi, everybody. Doctor, I was wondering in your research, have you found anything that maybe certain trusted, deserving individuals have been given ET tech? Some of our inventors of our everyday stuff, you know, like the autos, the planes, AI, drones, you know, and maybe some of these UFO sightings we're seeing now are operated by humans. I was wondering what your thoughts are on that. Thank you very much.
0: Yeah, that's a great question. So the first book, American Cosmic, I was pretty shocked to learn because early on I did some historical research into our space program. But it appears that people who founded a lot of our space tech believed, I don't know if it's true. Okay, so there's a difference between what they believed and what is actually objectively real. But they believed that they were given information about like rocket calculations and things like that. We're talking about Jack Parsons. But even people that I met in 2012 to about 2019, when that book was published, who are in the Space Force, not everyone now I'm talking about, but surely the history of our space program and the Russian space program is founded by people who do believe that they're in touch with, on the Russian side, angelic intelligences, and on our side, other types of intelligences, like maybe alien intelligences. So Jack Parsons is the rocket technologist who got us into space, basically. So yeah, you do see that belief within our it's like the history of science. Sadly, you look at the history of science, and the people who are making like some of the most amazing breakthroughs believe that they're getting information from non-human intelligences, like the mathematician Ramanujan, right? So Srinivasan Ramanujan, super amazing mathematician, said that he was, you know, getting his calculations directly from Lakshmi, which was a Hindu goddess.
1: You get into that in your book. I mean, I forget, is it called the Noosphere?
0: The Noosphere. Yeah.
1: The circling the planet, it reminded me of sort of the vision of the Akashic record that people, mystics and others can tap into. And as I'm hearing the description or reading the description of your book of people who think they may have connected with it, I was thinking of musicians who tap into it somehow, that who get songs that pop into their head that are already written. I hear those kind of stories all the time. Yeah.
0: Yeah, musicians, definitely. I was listening to, there was a someone who, one of the members of the Grateful Dead, was talking about his, what he called hippie metaphysics. And he said, yeah, we'd be playing, these songs, and then something from another dimension would show up, and we'd all know it, and the audience would know it. And I thought it was really interesting, musicians really definitely have a talk about this a lot.
1: Well, Paul McCartney has said yesterday, just downloaded into his head, and Tom Petty has talked about those ideas where full songs are just get as if it's downloaded. I think about the Akashic record and stories like that. It sure sounds like the cloud where we're
0: it does. It sounds like an information sphere, a sphere of information that, who's the guy who did Twin Peaks? I can't remember his name.
1: David Lynch. What?
0: Yeah, David Lynch. Oh, David Lynch has a lot to say about where his creativity and his ideas came from. And he would call it like a river, and he'd go fishing in the river. And he just, he'd just say, okay, I need an idea for this. And he'd like fish it out.
1: Well, one of the ideas also you touch on in this is retrocausality, that the idea that, time flows in both directions. And sometimes we humans get information from the future that affects the present. You think that's true?
0: I mean, the thing is that I utilize the theories of Eric Wargo. You may have had him on here before.
1: Yeah, we did.
0: Yeah, super interesting guy. And I believe what he's saying is right. So, and he talks about this, that in his books, Time Loops is the one where he makes this theory. Yeah. Okay. So this idea that, this book is about visionaries from the early 20th century and what they see for our time right now. And, it looks pretty accurate. And so I'm thinking, how did they get this information? Well, they talk about that they have this spiritual sense that allows them to kind of understand this and see this. And so this is the future then sending information. Somehow they get the information through their, through their practices and so forth. And they then write it down. And we know that it's fairly accurate because we have their records from the early 20th century that talk about it.
1: Diana Pasulka, thanks so much for joining us and staying up late. The Others, UFOs, AI, and the Secret Forces Guiding Human Destiny is terrific work, very thought-provoking. As I said, I'm going to have to read it again. I'm assuming since you are still at UNC that the school is okay with you delving into this. I mean, a professor of religious studies, you can chase spiritual this and that and texts and ideas, but into aliens, I didn't know if that was out of bounds for you. Apparently not. You're still there.
0: Yeah, I know. they're all very, very supportive of it. It's the idea that UFO is a new type of, belief in UFOs is a new type of religion is, in my field, is called a new religious movement.
1: And I suppose it is. Great job of blending together tech ideas, spirituality, UFOs, AI. It's a fascinating combination you got there. And I hope you'll come back and talk to us again sometime.
0: Thanks so much, George. It's always great to talk to you.
1: I'll see you on the trail.
0: Okay.
1: And coming up next, the Cy Games with Hakeem Eisler. We'll be right back on Coast to Coast AM. Stick around.

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11: ABC News, I'm Wayne Cabot. Shooting in Seattle on one of the busiest weekends of the year. The Bite of Seattle drawing thousands. Unclear how many were hit by gunfire. This witness telling ABC affiliate KOMO.
12: A lot of people running. As soon as we evacuated, we saw a lot of cops come by. And the cops did great in coming as fast as possible. But yeah, I think we just need maybe some better security, metal detectors even here.
11: It's not peace, but a pause. ABC's Matt Rivers on why the war weapons are silent for now.
13: U.S. Ambassador to the UN Mike Waltz saying the lull in fighting is designed to give peace talks some space. But a New York Times report says Trump is also pulling back from escalations with Iran for fear it could dangerously drain the Pentagon's already diminished stockpile of Patriot anti-missile interceptors.
11: Trump will meet Tuesday with Israel's prime minister for the first face-to-face since they started the war. He'll also host Ukraine President Zelensky. This is ABC News. The big theatrical buzz this summer of 2026 is about a poem from the 8th century B.C.
14: Help me go home.
15: The Odyssey sailed through its second weekend atop the box office, collecting another $87 million in ticket sales. In just 2 weeks, the Greek epic has made over $286 million in North America. Disney's live-action Moana added another $10.5 million this weekend, good enough for second place.
16: It's good to see them fighting again.
17: It sure is.
15: Well, Toy Story 5, another Disney release, took in another $10 million. Disney is the parent company of ABC. Mike Dubusky, ABC News.
11: The Fed will decide on interest rates Wednesday. Here's ABC's Rena Roy.
18: The broader expectation is the Fed holds steady while watching to see whether higher energy prices start spilling into core inflation. Meaning there is a chance we could see a rate hike later this year.
11: Mortgage rates are already up. I'm Wayne Cabot, ABC News.
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19: I'm Frank Lindsay. A mass shooting at Seattle Center Sunday night left three people dead and four others hurt, including a two-year-old boy. This man was there.
20: I seen one person that was shooting. Apparently, it was an altercation, but I just seen that one person was spraying randomly. Two people fall. And then we started running inside the armory. Once that happened, we came out like 10, 15 minutes later, and they told us that there was actually, it might have been more than I have found out from one person what really happened. There was an altercation, and then two people started shooting. One person fell dead, and then the other person ran off. and it was just people laying on the ground. They were being worked on. Three people that were too far to be seen, but the ones that I seen were super close to me, within five or so feet from me, laying down. They're working on them, and one of them they put in a body bag, and the other one was still being worked on. His kids were like maybe 15 feet away from him, and they were crying. I mean, I think he must have been holding one of his kids when that situation happened.
19: As of 11 o'clock Sunday night, one person was in custody. Seattle police describing them only as a young person, and they say another suspect is still on the run. Police say this appears to have been a case of two people shooting at each other. For the very latest on this, you can go anytime to MyNorthwest.com. And of course, tomorrow morning at 5, tune into Seattle's Morning News with Charlie Harger and Manda Factor. We're looking at a mostly sunny Monday. We're expecting a high of 78 degrees.
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1: That's the great Jackie Wilson, and Higher and Higher. It kind of is a theme for the second half of tonight's program, where we're going to talk about human potential. It's a good segue from what we just heard from Diana Pasulka, which she discusses consciousness and psychic abilities and weird phenomena. Our next guest is looking at that as well. He thinks that psychic phenomena, remote viewing, things of that sort are innate in humans, that we can all learn to do this. And he's trying to teach folks how to improve themselves. He's a martial artist, a security consultant, a wilderness survival expert and trainer, author of five books, including his latest, Phoenix of the Heart, The Birth of the Psi Games. His name is Hakeem Isler, and he's going to join us here in just a second.
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0: Hakeem Isler is dedicated to helping people develop their human potential beyond conventional limits. He has experience in remote viewing, mind sight training, holistic self-development, and a whole lot more. We can definitely call him a multi-hyphenate. Hakeem, welcome to the show.
1: Hey, thank you. I appreciate being here.
0: You know, you have so much background, so many varied different kinds of things. Can you start and tell us about the journey from wilderness survival training and martial arts and things of that sort, how that leads you to the Monroe Institute, where you learn about these psychic abilities?
1: Yeah, definitely. So a lot of this started when I was very young. In between the ages of 8 and 9, three things happened to me. One was I dreamt the lotto numbers. And at that time, my mom, I told her the next morning what the lottery numbers were going to be. And she played them locally and not nationally. They came out nationally and not locally. And so we could have been millionaires, but it wasn't meant to happen. And, you know, when I think about that story, I think about how all of the things that could have gone wrong for me not to get the validation that I needed, that something was unique. To this day, I still remember that moment. I could have woken up and just thought it was a silly dream and not told my mom anything. I could have told my mom, but she never played it, you know, and followed through. And so there are a lot of those things. And then one of the other things, she and I had this moment where she asked me what I wanted to be when I grew up. And she said, I stood up very proud and I said, I want to be a ninja. I'm going to be a ninja when I grow up. And she thought it was cute and didn't make much sense to her. And I had totally forgot about it. And at some point when I became 20, I started looking at what was I going to do with my life. And I figured I've been doing martial arts since I was a kid, and music. I could do music anywhere, but which art? And through some really interesting circumstances, I ended up bumping into a friend, and he told me about this thing called the ninja. And he was like, you should train in that system. And I was like, I thought that was all a joke. I didn't know there was a such thing as a ninja. I went to the library and I found my teacher's book. And a few months later, went out to Dayton, Ohio, of all places, to meet this guy and train with him, and drove back home and told my mom, hey, I'm going to pack up everything and I'm going to go and train with this guy in Dayton, Ohio. And she said, to do what? Train with what? And I said, I'm going to do this ninja thing. And she was just shocked. She was like, you remember you told me you were going to do this when you were a kid? I said, no, I don't remember that at all. And oddly enough, for the last 27 years, that's been what I've been doing in my life. And for the last 18 years, that's been my primary business, is teaching people ninjutsu. So
0: who is your sensei? What discipline is it in a martial art?
1: So it is ninjutsu. That is the discipline. The teacher is Stephen K. Hayes. He was the first American to go to Japan and bring that system back. And so in my ninja journey, I started getting introduced to a multitude of things, whether it be nature-based resilience training, meditation, and deep spiritual training. And then my teacher would always talk about the ninja powers, and there were 9 ninja abilities. And one of them was this thing where you would see in a different time and place. And he would always talk heavily about how when he first came back from Japan, there was this guy at the Air Force, the Wright Patt Air Force Base. He was this super secret squirrel working in secret departments, and he was working on this thing called remote viewing. And he started a group, a research group, and with several civilians, where he had them fill out a bunch of paperwork and say they couldn't tell people at the time, you know. And I was just like, oh, that's interesting, but I'm not really interested in, you know, knowing that in my 20s, I was really more interested in how could it help me be a better warrior fighter. And so I wasn't, you know, really tracking as well as I should be with my wise teacher. But many years later, I got into remote viewing, and it reminded me of this time what my teacher was telling me. And sure enough, through some really odd circumstances, I end up at the International Remote Viewing Conference talking to a guy named Dale Graff. And that was the guy. So Dell was working in the foreign technologies division, and he had an interest in remote viewing, in tandem, like, you know, with, but separate from what Hal Putoff and Russell Targ were doing. And he stood up this kind of program, and my teacher was one of his, participants. And so it was just really odd that that would be happening. Now Dell will be speaking at the Psy Games for the second annual Psy Games ever. He was at the first one, and now he'll be at the second one, and we've been, friends. So really wild how those type of things work out.
0: Yeah. Yeah. I mean, I know his name. I don't think I've ever met him, but I know a lot of those, IRVA guys, and of course, Hal Putoff and a lot of his, students, and John Alexander, mm-hmm. who was involved in the U.S. Army psychic warfare stuff. So, wow. So yeah. He was at Wright-Patterson at the Foreign Technology Division teaching remote viewing to civilians?
1: Yeah. So he was exploring this. And this is really, it's a really wild story, George. It was like, not only was he exploring this on his own outside of what was going on, he wrote a paper on it. And that paper sat in this random desk in a secret file cabinet. It should have been removed. And many years later, or a couple years later, through some really auspicious circumstances, Skip Atwater ended up getting, who was looking into this and looking into starting this for the Army, had kind of went off, looked at it, ended up getting stationed somewhere else, came back to it. Only because he ended up at this office, he sat down at this desk, which was now his desk. He was just there for the first day. He opens up this file cabinet, and it shouldn't have been anything in there because all the secret stuff should have been removed. But it was this one paper, and that paper talked about remote viewing, and it got him back interested in remote viewing. And he told his commanders, his commander said, go ahead, follow it. And that's how he stood up the remote viewing program in the Army. And the person who wrote that paper was Dell Graff. Wild story. It's a very wild story.
0: Holy cow. Skip Atwater, he was our guest here on the show some time ago. He wrote a terrific book about the early days of that program and, you know, really strange things that the remote viewers were able to locate. I don't know if you've ever gone down that road. I mean, the Foreign Technology Division at Wright-Patterson supposedly is where the goodies are stored, you know, Hangar 18, the crash saucers. Have you been down that road? You try to explore any of that topic?
1: No. So, I used to be a special operator, and part of that is, you know, this when we get involved in things, we tend to get very involved in them, you know? And so we look for all the players, who's doing what, how's it? And my brain just works like that. So, when I got into remote viewing, my first teacher was Paul Smith. And then through him, I met Tom McNear and, Bill Ray and, started. And then I went to the Monroe Institute, trained with Joe McMonocle. And while I was at the Monroe Institute, I went to the Gateway program and, I had several odd experiences there, you know, with, you know, things that I can't really explain, you know, and so it really got me into this understanding of, you know, what is all of this and what is consciousness and what are our boundaries? And it was actually listening to you, oddly enough, that we're having this discussion that started the Psy Games. It was actually your show, Weaponized, that started that started the Psy Games, you know. I don't know if you know that, but you were talking to Dr. Lekatsky, and you know, you guys were asking him about getting into these UAPs, and I think Jeremy at the time was like, why can't you tell us more? Is it so dark? And he was like, no, you know, there's nothing dark here. I see as of right now. And a matter of fact, if humans could reach their full potential, it would be that, you know, we would have nothing to be afraid of. And in that moment, I swore that as I was listening to you guys say that, and he said those words, it was like somebody was in the car with me and they yelled Psy Games. And I had the message a long time, like a year before that, but I had been avoiding it because I was like, I don't know what this message is about this random thing called the Psy Games. And I don't have the resources to do it. And so I fought it for a year. And it was that moment that changed my mind. I called up Jeffrey Mishlove and I said, look, this thing will not leave me alone. I keep getting this weird message. And I know it sounds crazy, but it just won't stop. And I just had this moment in my vehicle where I was listening to these guys and, you know, this Dr. Lukacsky said something and it just, I swear somebody was in my car talking to me at that moment. And he was like, he told me that 40 years ago, he was going to start a thing or he approached a television network about doing a show called the Psychic Olympics. And they turned it down and he was like, you know, it wasn't the time then, but I think now is the time and you're the person to do it. And so just another strange coincidence when it comes to all this stuff.
0: Pretty small world. Let's back up for a second. So you were at Wright-Patterson and then you said special ops, meaning military, or I know you were doing training in military and police officers, right? And martial arts?
1: Yeah. So it's a really wild story. So, I mean, I was working with my teacher in ninjutsu. He used to protect the Dalai Lama at the time. So he was the bodyguard for the Dalai Lama. And so I learned about bodyguard work and then I went to school to become a bodyguard. So I actually got certified as a full on executive protection agent. And then later 9/11 happened and I had all these skills and I was like, you know, it would be really great to serve the country with what I know. And I decided to go in as a thing called PSYOP. And so I became a PSYOP, you know, sergeant. Well, at the time, specialist. And then it was I became a sergeant. And so that's what I did. And that's a branch of special operations. And so I wasn't in the Air Force. I was in the Army. But during my time training with my teacher is when he told me about everything that was going on with him in the Air Force, or at least not the Air Force, because it wasn't an official program that Dale was doing. He was just interested in it. So he's kind of running it on his own. At least that's the way I understand it. Later, he left the Foreign Technologies Division and moved to the DIA and was actually instrumental in keeping the remote viewing program alive. It actually fell under his command for a while. That's a little bit of how I got into the special operations and all that stuff.
0: And at what point did you decide to go to the Monroe Institute? Tell us about that a little bit.
1: Yeah, so I was... as I was doing my research as to what was this remote viewing thing, I started hearing about the Monroe Institute and how, several of, you know, Skip and several of the other soldiers were going to Monroe because Joe McMonagle as well, because they felt like the HemiSync technology was going to be able to put them in these states that would allow them to do remote viewing better. And they had like a contract, Gundle Wish, which was the name of that contract, I believe, that they did. It was a small contract with Robert Monroe for using the HemiSync technology to help induce these brainwave states. And so I was like, okay, well, I need to find out more about that. I need to see what is this Monroe Institute. And started going there and, you know, eventually I became an advisory board member, and stayed there for a while in that position, I think almost like a year and a half or so. That's what led me there was just me searching into remote viewing and then finding out that Robert Monroe was, you know, at one point enlisted for his services to be, you know, to help with the remote viewing program, or at least help the soldiers in the remote viewing program.
0: Yeah, those are pretty valuable skills. I'd like you to, can you share with us a little bit about what it was like when you first learned about it from Paul Smith? How does the training go? And were you good at it right off the bat, or does it take time for everybody?
1: Well, I don't know. You got to ask Paul if I'm any good. And he'll probably he's always tough on me. So he'll probably say, not really, you know, he's got to work harder, you know, which is okay. That's how us military guys understand it. So Paul, I really loved his class, you know, being ex-military. He really holds true to the values of what Ingo Swann and how developed as far as, you know, the controlled remote viewing, you know, And he really teaches it like he's teaching, you know, a group in the military, and not like, you know, wake up, run 5 miles, do all that stuff. Not that type of stuff. But, you know, just like it's really, you know, the way he has it laid out is really structured, is really on point. I mean, and this guy will, you know, you'll get in there at like 9 a.m. and leave at like 8 o'clock at night. You know, he really puts you through the training, and it's really amazing to get that. And so I really enjoyed that, and I did really well. I had several hits, and I was just like, wow, I can't believe that this is a thing, you know, it's real. And he gives you a bunch of homework, and then you have to do a bunch of sessions at home on your own, and he grades them. And so I did well there. And, you know, then I went to Joe McMonagle's course at, you know, the Monroe Institute, and that was really great. And that was, I learned a little bit more in a different style. And then I did extended remote viewing with Paul Smith and Bill Ray. And that was a different experience, but also very knowledgeable. Bill is very knowledgeable. And so it's just, I've been able to train with some of the originals. Well, you know, most of the originals, even did a little bit of online training with Lynn Buchanan. And so, you know, I've gotten to see all the different styles and the way they teach and how they teach what they teach. And so it's been a blessing.
0: Wow. You met giants in that field.
1: Yeah.
0: I want to ask you about
1: that's true.
0: Joe McMonagle. I mean, did you know about his background and his record with remote viewing when you took his class?
1: Oh, yeah. Oh, yeah. By that time, I was well versed in who he was and you know, his background and what was going on. And so I was very excited to get there and to learn from him. I mean, he's one of the goats, you know, like he is. He's done some amazing work. And so just being in his presence, and I am a person who really likes to get involved with the people and their energy, and not just like, you know, do it, you know, at a distance. Like, I feel like there's something to be said for being in the presence in someone's biofield and like really getting to feel them and build off of that energy. And so just being able to be there with him and learn from him was something that was very exciting for me, but it was also something that really took me to the next level.
0: Well, we're going to take a break, and when we come back, Akeem, I want you to tell me about maybe some successes, some of the exercises that were given to you, and how you did on them, what you found out, and whether you use it in everyday life. And also we'll get into how people can find out if they've got any ability themselves. So Akeem Isler is our guest. Phoenix of the Heart is the name of his latest book, talking about the idea for the Psy Games, and we'll get into some details on that in our next segment.

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1: The song is Tether, and it gets right to it. The band is Hitchhiker. And if you follow Skinwalker Ranch, the stories from that property at all, then you know what Hitchhiker kind of means and where the name derives from. And if you watch the show, the TV show, The Secret of Skinwalker Ranch, then you know a couple of these guys. Travis Taylor is the lead vocalist there. Jay Stratton is the rhythm guitarist. Micah Hanks is lead guitarist. His brother wrote that song, and that band just recorded a couple of tunes, put them on streaming services, and I guess we've just had the national radio debut of that tune called Tether. Check it out. We're talking with Hakeem Isler about the Psy Games, and we're going to jump into how you can learn more about it, what it entails, and whether it can unlock powers you may not know you have.

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0: Hakeem, can you share with us some stories from when your training began in remote viewing, how it worked? I mean, they give you, is it a blind test? That they give you a series of numbers, and then you got to figure out what the, and those numbers have nothing to do with the intended target. Only the instructor, I guess, would know what the target is, but then you go about and try to search the universe with your mind and find it, right?
1: Yes, essentially that's what it is. A good way that would be an easy way for people to reference it is that let's say you're looking for something and you go to your Google Maps and you type in an address or a coordinate, and that address brings you to a location. And so that address is attached to a location. So that's like the simple version of it. What makes it complex when you really start to explain it is that people, it's tough to understand consciousness and what we call bilocation, where a portion of your consciousness is here recording data and another portion of your consciousness is at what we call the target. So your monitor or the instructor or whoever is working with you gives you a tasking number. That tasking number is an arbitrary number which is connected to that target or a target that your consciousness is then supposed to go find. And so it's intention driven, meaning that the, in this case, the monitor or the instructor would, and you know, tie that tasking number to the location through intention. Then somehow your consciousness goes out with intention to find that location and then starts giving you data on that location. So that's it in a nutshell. It used to be called coordinate remote viewing, which is the program that was designed by Ingo Swann and Hal Puthoff and these guys, Russell Targ, when they were working on this program. It eventually became named controlled remote viewing because then there was a debate on whether or not if we were giving you a coordinate, did you just memorize all of the coordinates? There are certain people who have brains that can do that. And so they wanted to ensure for research purposes that there was no way that could be done. And then also there was some talk and discussion about Ingo wanting to make sure that it was his thing that he was developing. And so controlled seemed a lot better as a name for him. So
0: and you gotta,
1: that kind of gives you an idea.
0: Right. You got to get careful that you're not the tester.

0: the testee is not just picking up psych vibes from the guy who's given the assignment.
1: Yeah, so that's where the double blind comes in. So, right. You know, for training at the beginning, when you're doing training, your monitor might have access to like the target, and then they're giving you this tasking number, and then you're finding it. But then eventually you want it to be completely double blind, meaning that you're a tasker or your monitor does not know what the target is. And then you also do not know what the target is. So you can't pick up any, you know, which is odd as we get into these stories. Some people will say it's a, you know, skeptics would say, oh, it's a tell, you know, like the person might have a twitch or something like that, who your monitor. And that's how you, as the remote viewer, you're actually picking up on those tell signs. Mm. And then, but if you're double blind, there's not that. So then there's another thing where they say, well, maybe there's some telepathic communication that you're picking up on. So this person knows what the target is, so you're picking up telepathically information from their mind. And that's,
0: which would be pretty good too.
1: It'd
0: be
1: pretty good. Exactly. It's like, what are we debating here? Because that's pretty amazing.
0: Can you remember some of your early targets that you did well on? And did you save that artwork?
1: Yeah. So, you know, in remote viewing, it could be, you could, based on the way you're built with a lot of things, and like when we think about sports, you could be really good at drawing. You could be really good at coming up with details like colors or smells or different, you know, different senses or dimensionals. And that would kind of be like your thing, you know, your forte. And so for me, I'm not much of a drawing type of guy, but my best remote viewing, I still say to this day, was actually this really stressful moment for me. I had signed up for Paul's remote viewing level 2 course, his intermediate course, and he requires you to do 10 homework assignments. You have to do 10 remote viewings on your own before he allows you to come. And I had done 9. And he had like let me sign up for the class because I promised him I would get done with that 10th one before I was there. And so I'm like a day before I have to leave to go to class, and I still haven't done this thing. And I'm stressing out because I'm packing and I got all this stuff going on. And I was like, you know, I'll just sit down. Even if I get it wrong, I'm just going to give it 30 minutes. That's all I got. I'm going to do the fastest remote viewing I possibly can. So I'm stressed out. I sit there. I'm not tied to the outcome, which I think was the key. And it was the best remote viewing. It was Devil's Tower, I believe. The best remote viewing I had ever done. And I got a good quality drawing. I mean, it looked like the tower. I mean, it was just amazing. I was like, wow, okay, this is something. There's something here. Normally, I do well, but not that well, because I think I'm tied up into the outcome. You know, I want to do good. My teacher's there. I'm trying to get a good, you know, answer. I don't want to look bad. But when I was doing it, and I let go of all of that stuff, I was just like, look, I need to get this thing out, and I need to get it out now. I don't care what comes out. I just got to get it to my teacher. That's when I had the best remote viewing.
0: I'll be darned. Well, that's amazing. Do you have to clear your mind? That's why I thought about, there was a lady named Angela Thompson who was doing classes here in Southern Nevada for a while, and I thought about doing it. I did a news story about it, but I'm thinking I'd have trouble clearing my mind and from all the clutter, getting it out in order to focus on anything like remote viewing.
1: Yeah, I think, I trained with Angela Thompson Smith as well. She was one of my teachers. And I think that one of the things that, for everyone, it works a little bit different. But clearing your mind is a good practice, and it's a quality practice to have if you really want to get this done. But I think sometimes, like, you know, people have trouble with that. And I know, you know, they have this thing called the cool down. So if you're getting ready to get into the zone and do your thing, sometimes people would play like classical music or slow music, because that just seems like it makes sense, right? You're going to play something really, that's going to get your mind in the space. Some people would use hemisync. Paul said that he often felt comfortable playing some rock music, you know, and so, which was totally not what people normally do, yeah. but it worked for him. And so for people, it's different strokes for different folks. I think for most people, yeah, clearing your mind makes a lot of sense. Sometimes people, the act of clearing your mind actually brings a certain level of stress, which could hinder you because people are like, well, I can't clear my mind. I got all these things going on. And so just trying to do that and can actually hurt their process. And so maybe it shows up and manifests in a different way for that person.
0: Do you find you use it in your everyday life? I mean, I don't imagine you need it to find your lost car keys or something, but it might work for that. I don't know.
1: Yeah. So this is my mission when it comes down to side games and all these other things. But I feel like you do. And the reason being is not necessarily that, hey, I need to see what you're doing right now in the studio or wherever you are. You know, it's not necessarily that. It's really being able to trust the deep intuition senses that you get. And so one of the things that you find with remote viewing is there's a thing called self-editing. And quite often it's the thing that the instructors warn you against, which is if you feel it or if it comes to mind, write it down. Don't say, well, that's stupid. That can't be it, you know, right. Because then that tends to be like the answer. And so, you know, it's quite often I've had this example and other people I know where they don't write something down and then they see the target and they're like, oh, I knew it was a water fountain there. And then the instructor's like, well, it doesn't help because you didn't put it down on paper. Why didn't you put it down? Well, you know, it looked like I was drawing a building. And so I started thinking building, not water fountain. And so they say, yeah, you self-edited it. You didn't trust what your consciousness was telling you about the target. That, I think, is the key. I think that's the greatest thing that any of us could have. You as a journalist, me as a martial artist and a teacher, and, you know, all of these different aspects of trusting our intuition, where our intuition is telling us deeply which way we need to go or how we need to move on this particular topic. And we quite often will ignore it because it doesn't make logical sense or because we can't see the ending outcome. And really, you know, the answer is just follow the path that your intuition is telling you to go down. And we fight that. And so these modalities like remote viewing, these disciplines really kind of help you let go and start to really trust that intuition. And that is the part that I think is valuable to people's everyday life. Yeah, they're always looking at going on ChatGPT to answer these questions. What should I do next? How should I do this? Let me call up my friend. And really, one of the clearest pictures that we can get on what we need to do next is deep within us if we just listen.
0: I guess one core element of your idea for the Psy Games is that everyone has some degree of talent. It'd be like I've heard it compared to music. I mean, anyone can sing a song. Not everyone is a good singer. The same true for remote viewing, that everyone could have some latent ability, but obviously some people like McMonagle and Paul are really good at it.
1: Yes, absolutely. I 100% believe that, and I know it. And really, the people who I've met who can't do it or claim they can't do it, really, it's just because of their own belief system. You know, they're hindering their ability to do it. And so that's what I've found in my journey, and that's what I've seen in my journey. And so I think everyone can do it, and not everybody can do it easy. You know, some people have to train, and that also becomes a barrier for people. It's like, okay, well, I tried it once. It didn't work, so it doesn't work. But really, it's like, well, you tried it once, and it didn't come natural for you. So maybe if you put in some work, and some quite often people aren't willing to put in that work, you know, so therefore they don't get the results. And so, you know, that's where I think, you know, the problem is. But ultimately, in my belief system, everyone can do it.
0: So we'll take a couple of minutes. I know you won't have enough time to finish this before we go to our next break, but tell me about the Psy Games, who else is involved, and what you designed it to do.
1: Yeah, so the Psy Games is designed to do three things. It's designed to inform, inspire, and educate. And so one of the things that I found on this journey of doing mindsight and remote viewing and psychokinesis was that when I would talk to people about it, they would look at me like I had two heads and they would say, well, this isn't real. There's no research for this. And there's a ton of research. There's over 150 years of data on this topic and, you know, peer reviewed papers and everything. And then you would show people the papers and they didn't want to read them. They would just be like, whatever, as I just believe it's not real. So what's the problem? It's not a lack of research. It's a lack of people feeling inspired and motivated to really look into this and the understanding. You got to make it accessible to the average person. And this started to develop, you know, as this message to me that, well, what do all people like to do? They like to have fun. And so how do we make this thing fun? Not a lab experiment where you have to sterilize everything and have this high level of rigor in order to get the point across, but to really just get the average person excited about doing this so that they would train. And so the Psy Games was it, like the Psychic Olympics. You know, you make a little fun out of it, a little fun competition. People can see it and be inspired, but also, how do we educate people? How do we inform them? Well, we get all these really high level quality instructors together and then they can tell you about the history of this stuff. So that's the inform, which is day one. So it's Friday, Saturday, and Sunday. It's a weekend. Day one is all about information. We have lectures from Paul Smith and Laura Lynn Jackson and Rizwan Virk and all of these really, you know, the Hertux and, you know, just everybody coming and talking about the history and the knowledge. And then day two is inspiration. That's where you get to see people who can perform at a high level, do the thing and inspire you through just seeing them compete and play these fun games. And then lastly, now that you've been informed and you've been inspired, now we give you workshops. So then all of those instructors who were on day one now have workshops where they teach you remote viewing. They teach you how to see without your eyes. They teach you psychokinesis and precognition, you know, and so those are that's the format that we do. And the goal is that we can push the envelope. We can see, okay, well, this is how we do it now, but how can we get better at this? Well, people go home, they train, they push themselves, they come up with new techniques, they come back the next year, and then we see if they've gotten any better, which we've already seen that happen in this after this first year of us doing it last year. We've seen people blow our last times and through the roof. You know, they're well beyond where many people were last year. So it's just amazing to see that, you know, this 4-minute mile in action, the Bannister effect, Roger Bannister. So many people said the 4-minute mile was impossible. And then this guy pushed and pushed and pushed and finally did it. And what he proved was that it could be done. And the minute people knew that it could be done, then they started doing it. It started right away that people were breaking 4-minute miles. So what that showed us was that the problem was never physiological. It was always psychological. It was a barrier in our minds telling us that we couldn't do something. It wasn't a lack of the physiology. And so the same thing here, we have these barriers in our mind, these belief systems, limiting beliefs that tell us that we can't do X, Y, and Z. And if we can just see and be inspired by multiple people who are average people just like us, who can show us a different way, then hopefully we'll strive to be better. And that's the goal of the Psy Games overall.
0: We're going to be going to a break. When we come back, I want to talk about dates and places and things of that sort. I don't know how often you hold these games or where exactly, but we'll get into some of that. We're talking with Hakeem Isler about the Psy Games. He's written a book about it that we mentioned earlier, and we've got a link on the Coast to Coast AM website if you want to check that out. And then, you know, the practical applications and some examples of outrageous successes from the remote viewers who worked for the U.S. government, a program that was eventually canceled, or that's what they say, because it wasn't reliable. That's debatable. Anyway, we'll be back with more Coast to Coast in just a minute or two.

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9: ABC News, I'm Wayne Cabot. A late-night shooting at the Seattle Center, site of a weekend festival. ABC affiliate KOMO spoke with a witness who thought he heard firecrackers.
10: But then there was a second volley, and that's when we saw people storming through the area across the Fisher Pavilion.
9: And we know people have been hit, but no details yet. A pause in U.S. attacks on Iran. Democrat Senator Chris Van Hollen on ABC's This Week said,
11: "We have depleted our interceptors, which are the weapons we use to intercept incoming Iranian attacks, which are obviously necessary to protect American troops."
9: A court ruling this weekend means some states don't have to follow a Trump executive order that makes the Postal Service create a list of approved voters for the midterms. This affects 23 Democratic-led states that sued, not the other 27 red states that did not. This is ABC News. The New York Times says DNC Chair Ken Martin was reported to HR for throwing a phone toward a subordinate, as pressure builds in a campaign where Democrats are in debt and Republicans have a surplus. The DNC not commenting on the HR incident, but denies being late in paying its vendors. 24 hours after someone drove a van into a pride celebration, killing a man, German police killed the suspect. In Berlin, ABC's Britt Klenet.
12: Police say that officers fired at the man after he rushed towards them with a knife and that he died at the scene. Now, that's in the western part of the city in Spandau. And it followed a massive search operation to find this suspect. Authorities saying that all signs indicate that it was an Islamist terror attack and that the suspect did have a criminal history.
9: 300,000 people is how many have been chased from their homes in wildfires in France and Spain. That's the population of Orlando. Wayne Cabot, ABC News.
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13: I'm Frank Lindsay. A mass shooting Sunday night at the Bight of Seattle at Seattle Center left three people dead and four others wounded. Assistant Police Chief Tyrone Davis.
14: This is a tragedy. I'm really sorry that this happened. The Bite of Seattle is a very positive event. We haven't had any issue in recent years. And, you know, thankfully we had officers on the scene that were brave, went to those shots, and prevented more victims from being injured. It's one thing to note, one of the four victims that was taken to the hospital was a toddler.
13: Davis says a lot of witnesses are not coming forward.
14: We need people to be brave. to reach out to us. You can do so anonymously. We know that we have people who probably have evidence or have information that they can share with us.
13: As of 11 p.m. Sunday, one person was in custody. Another suspect was on the run. Davis says it appears this was a case of two people shooting at each other near the Seattle Center Armory. For the latest on this situation, you can go anytime to MyNorthWest.com. And of course, you can tune in to Seattle's Morning News at 5. Your weather forecast, calling for mostly sunny skies on your Monday, a few passing clouds here and there, a high of 78 degrees. For Tuesday, partly cloudy with a few showers, high of 75 on Tuesday. A few passing clouds, otherwise a generally sunny day on Wednesday with a high of 76. And we warm up to 79 degrees on Thursday under mostly sunny skies. I'm Frank Lindsay, Cairo News Radio.
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1: The late Harry Nilsson, just a terrific song. The song that was used in the movie Midnight Cowboy. It wasn't written by Harry Nilsson, but he made it a hit. And brings us into hour four of tonight's conversation. We're talking with Hakeem Isler about the Psy Games, his idea for a training program that's competitive and fun and tests whether or not you've got what it takes to learn remote viewing. And according to Hakeem, everyone does to some degree or another. We're going to get into details about how that program works and open up the phone lines for your questions and comments as well in this final hour of Coast to Coast AM.
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0: Hakeem, a brief respite from the Cy Games for a moment, a diversion, if you will. You put your wilderness survival skills, I mean, you've done that as training, you put them to the test on a TV show, and many of our listeners have probably seen way more of you than they expected to see. The show is called Naked and Afraid. Tell us about that experience.
1: Yeah, I've done several survival shows, but yeah, Naked and Afraid was actually a really profound experience for me. It started off as a joke between buddies. I would meet a special forces friend of mine at Barnes and Noble to drink coffee. And we would chat about world events. You know, I'm a PSYOP guy, he's an SF guy. And so we just talk about all the different things. And one day he had asked me, because he knew I was helping out at a survival school, and he said, "Hey, you ever think about doing, or have you ever heard of the show Naked and Afraid?" And I was like, "No." And he was like, "You know, it would be cool if, you know, more people of color did things outdoors in the woods like that." And I said, "Oh, okay, I see where we're going with this." You know, so it's just the way he and I joked, and you know, it was on, you know, two alpha males. So I was like, okay, I gotta go like apply now or see what this thing is all about. So I did, I figured I'd fill out an application just to show them that I tried, and nothing happened. And sure enough, these guys called me about 2 months later and said, "We want you on the show." And I was like, "Oh no, I gotta do it now." So basically that's how it happened. Oddly enough though, I would end up in India in the Himalayan mountains, and it was freezing cold. It was like 32 or 33 degrees at night and about 60, just under 65 degrees during the day. And of course we're naked and we're out there with no clothing, no food, no water, no shelter. We just got to figure it out. And the story is this, the producer said the story comes from the story of Adam and Eve. One man, one woman out in the middle of nowhere, how did they survive? And so that's what gave them the idea for, you know, the show. And so I'm out there, and I had been dealing with PTSD without my awareness. I didn't have a clear awareness that I had PTSD because, you know, of course you get out, we're very mission oriented. And I'm the PSYOP guy. Of course I understand psychology in my mind, you know, like it's not going to happen to me, you know? And now I'm in the middle of this, of nowhere, in India on the side of the Himalaya mountains. And I have no distractions. I have nothing to keep my mind off of the truth of the things that I had gone through when I was overseas, and I saw people go through, and nothing to hide me from that. So it all came out, and it was a profound awakening for me while I was there. And I came back, and that's when I started my nonprofit to start, you know, giving and providing wilderness, you know, excursions for people, and immersions to help them deal with PTSD and emotional struggles that many people have.
0: Wow. Himalayas, 32 degrees. You know, unlike Adam and Eve, there's no fruit trees. There's no garden in the Himalayas.
1: No.
0: How did you do? Did you do okay?
1: Yeah. Yeah. We lasted to the end, man. I ate snails and worms, and I dug a hole in the ground, and that became my seep or well. And I drank out of that. And, you know, and that was my life for, 3 weeks. I lost 40 pounds. It was wild. It was absolutely wild. And then I went and did it again, on a second time. And then I did, you know, six or seven other different shows after that. So
0: would remote viewing would have been a skill that would be useful in something like that?
1: I think, again, yes, with the intuition, like, where do you go for safety, shelter, food? Where can I find water? You know, all these type of things were things that my teacher told me, my ninjutsu teacher told me, were parts of these ancient or traditional cultures, where they just knew. Because I remember asking him, I was like, in one of his books, he writes that he, as an American, went into Japan and he was training with these guys and they were running really late at night. And, you know, they had stopped unbeknownst to him and he continued running and he ended up in this waterway and he's sloshing around and they tell him to be quiet. And he's like, well, I didn't know the water was here because I can't see it. It's pitch black out here. And they said, oh, no, you don't see it. You smell it. And I was like, well, people actually smell water, da da da. You know, they can. And he was like, well, this is where these people lived. They had this heightened sense that we would all have if we all had to rely on these senses to find water and food. And that happened to me on day 7 of my journey. I was hearing things while I was out on Naked and Afraid. I was hearing things and I was like, what is happening? Am I going crazy? And I happened to look down and I saw this little beetle and its movements and what I was hearing were in tandem. They were together. They were unified. They were synced up. And I was like, I think I'm hearing that beetle moving right now. And that's wild, you know, and I didn't say much to anybody while I was there because I didn't want to be like I was crazy, but that continued on. You know, when you lack food, water, and shelter, and your body is in pure survival mode, all your senses heighten. And so I think these things like remote viewing and all of the skills, all of the different capabilities that we have start to, you know, become very valuable when it comes down to our own survival.
0: So back to the Psy Games, where and when did they take place? You've had, obviously you've had one, you're talking about bringing back people for a year later. Yes. About schedules and how people can find out more.
1: Yeah. So this year, actually we're only a week away. So, this upcoming Friday is Psy Games number 2 in Charlotte, North Carolina. So July 31st through August 2nd. At the Westin Hotel in Charlotte. We're flying people in from all over the world. It's going to be an amazing event. Last year we did it in Virginia, but this year we're doing it in North Carolina, you know, to pay homage to the Ryan Institute and J.B. Ryan, who is a researcher at Duke University, who was really instrumental in bringing parapsychology in, you know, into the world. And so that's why I wanted to definitely do it here. And I live in North Carolina. So, you know, I'm just outside of Fort Bragg. So, me being here, is also why I wanted to do it in North Carolina.
0: So, will people from the first one come back to this event?
1: Yeah. So we call them perceptualists. So we have perceptualists from the first event coming back to compete in this one. Some of them are like defending their title, right? It's not really defense. We just have a lot of fun, but you know, they are, it's going to be a good time. And we have 5 disciplines that everyone, you know, that people have to do. So remote viewing is only one of the disciplines. We have remote viewing, we have dowsing, precognition, mindsight, the ability to see without your eyes, and psychokinesis, the ability to influence and move things with your mind. And so people will be competing in all of those categories. And we have 8 people competing in each category. So it's going to be fantastic. And we have judges and commentators and a host and a master of games. And I mean, it's wild. It's like a full on thing.
0: So, you know, maybe this should be a TV show. You should talk to those Naked and Afraid people.
1: I am waiting. I'm waiting for a network to decide, yes, we should do that. And, cause I think it would make for a great show. But then also for me personally, it's about the inspiration of it all. And, you know, one of the things I'm really happy about with the Psy Games this year is that we make space for youth, for kids, because I think, you know, they're the future. And I hear a lot of people talk about kids being the future or what we're going to do with the future. But then when you look around, many of the folks are like me, they're 50 or above and they're not, you know, 20 and below. And so then it's like, well, if we're talking about the future, why don't we provide a safe space for the future to come and explore And that's what we're doing at the Psy Games. We have the first kids panel. We have a 13-year-old who will be on that panel, a 9-year-old, and a 10 and a 12-year-old. And they'll all be talking about Psy experiences from their perspective and what they would like to see. And I think those type of things are the things that we really need to do if we want to see the world change and really embrace what we understand about consciousness. Because, and to take that even a step further, if we do have friends out there in the UAP world who are flying around, who have these capabilities, they're probably waiting for us to, you know, see our greater potentials be realized.
0: And yeah, graduate from high school, so we are all level, we could talk to them.
1: Basically. Yeah. And we haven't really been doing that. You know, it's been small pockets of us doing it behind closed doors or at smaller or organizations here and there, but this needs to be on a world scale. And that's where the Psy Games is headed. We want to be the Psychic Olympics. We want to be all over the world. Next year, we're doing it in the US and in the UK. And the following year, we're looking at either doing it in Mexico or Australia as our third location. So we're already growing to new places, to different countries. And that's what we want to do.
0: The idea of starting with kids, you know, start the training, the protocols, teach them to young people. I wonder if you spend your life, you start at an early age and spend your life developing the skills that you become super remote viewer by the time you're an adult. You know, if it's something that gets better with practice and age, I imagine that's part of it.
1: Yeah, I think you win a prize for that one, because that's the truth. That's the reality of it. You know, I've been saying that, like, what would a world be like if we had young folks who weren't told that they were crazy or made to feel bad or shut down when they said they had an experience, but they were embraced and they were mentored and guided in an ethical way towards that greater potential. We'd probably be looking at a more empathic society. One of the things I see when I teach kids at my martial arts school, psychokinesis, is once they realize that it's no longer lip service to you are connected to everything. It's not just an abstract idea. When they sit down and they actually make something move with their mind, it speaks very loudly to their inner spirit that you are connected to that thing. It's the only way that you could influence its movement is that you have to be connected to it in some way that isn't you just touching it. And that really strikes a person differently. It forms their mind differently, because now when you say things like, hey, man, what I'm doing to this person, I'm actually doing to me. Or when I hurt the world, I'm hurting myself. That makes a lot more sense when you've had this training or had that experience. So I see it as a way to make the world a better place by allowing us to recognize how futile it is to think that we're just these meat suits that are separate from one another and we're just walking around hurting each other, you know, just because it's all about me, when in reality it's really we. And when I do hurt someone else, that does come back on me. And so it's best for me to not do that, you know. And this is coming from, you know, I'm a warrior, I'm a protector. So you know, but I truly believe that, you know, I'd rather be a warrior and a gardener than in a garden than a gardener in a war. So I have those skills, but ultimately I would love to just plant and see the flowers grow, you know. I don't want to have to use my warrior skill sets. So
0: of the five categories that you mentioned at the Psy Games, which one would be your best?
1: So I think the thing that I'm the best at is psychokinesis. I thought it, and that's because I have this uncanny ability to manifest what it is that I intend to do in the world. And now I've seen that in the psychokinesis realm, is my ability to move objects with my mind without touching them, without using my hands. And that's really great. Now, I love remote viewing and I love mind sight. Those are two that I really enjoy as well. But the one that I'm able to do and I really, really, I enjoy even more so than that, those things, is psychokinesis. It's just something really magical about intending for something, an object to move, and then seeing it move, you know? Huh. It's just something wild about that for me. And it's very powerful. And it changes people's hearts and minds when they see it as well. I think all the modalities do. And a matter of fact, that's why I chose the five, because as I was going through my own journey, what I found was that if you had one, the other ones tend to manifest. So, if you have really quality psychokinesis skills, then when I start teaching you remote viewing or mindsight, they tend to manifest very easy. And so because you're already kind of have the foundation laid. And so that's why I have those five modalities.
0: You're going to have to come out to Las Vegas. We'll see if PK works on slot machines. I'm kidding, sort of, but not entirely.
1: There's a guy named Joe Gallenberger. He wrote a book called Liquid Luck, and that's what he did. He actually would organize these trips to Las Vegas, and they would win a bunch of money. And they actually would have like certain deals with the casinos, like, hey, we're not trying to like steal all your money or anything. We'll pay at the bar, do whatever we have to do in order to make this right so that you guys don't feel slighted. And he would bring these groups out there and they would play and they would use these techniques to actually influence their gaming.
0: I know that Hal Puthoff had told me about an experiment they did, I think, in the silver market that proved it could work. But he also said there was sort of an unwritten rule, maybe from Ingo, that you shouldn't be using these abilities for something like that, to rig a lottery game or to predict a stock price or something like that. Is that true?
1: Yeah, I definitely concur with that. And I do think it was Ingo. I'm not 100% sure, but I remember when I tried to track down where that, you know, where, who said that. I think it did come back to Ingo as well. And that's that, you know, I'm glad that you said that. This is the key that we need to also be careful and mindful of. If we're talking about a world where everybody has psychic abilities and that they're actually able to perform them, then we also need to be having a strong conversation about what are the ethical implications of that.
0: Yeah.
1: You know, there's a whole bunch of people on YouTube right now who use their remote viewing to remote view like celebrities and all these, you know, and alien bases and all this stuff, right? And the downside to that is that they are giving permission to their followers to just remote view anyone at anywhere at any time, which isn't fair. It invades people's sovereignty. It's not a good use of agency. And if, you know, me coming from the background that I come from, if I was to ask a person, would they like me to set up cameras in their house and look at them without their permission, they would say no. Yeah. But yet they feel like it's okay if they do it in remote viewing. Wow. That is not okay. And it's something that really a good discussion we need to have.
0: Hakeem Isler is our guest. We're going to take a break. Come back if you want to call in and have a question for him about the Psy Games or any of his experiences. Dial us up. We'll be back.

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1: That's the Beatles, one of their most beautiful songs, Here Comes the Sun. Maybe it's getting close to dawn wherever you live, and maybe we're on the edge of dawn of a new era of human potential. Hakeem Isler is talking about the ability to train and reveal untapped potential that may exist in all of us here through his Psy Games. We'll get to the phones and take a lot of callers are on the lines right now waiting to talk to our guest, and we'll get to as many as we can right after this on Coast to Coast AM.
2: Identity theft can cost more than you think. Drained investment accounts, stolen tax returns, lost wages, expenses for lawyers. It's a lot. That's why LifeLock is backed by the $1 Million Protection Package, which covers up to $3 million for the most comprehensive plan. So if your money is stolen due to identity theft, they've got your back. If you have personal expenses while resolving identity theft, like paying for travel,

0: Hakeem, let me ask you this before we go to the phones. I was in Russia in the 90s and spent a lot of time with their remote viewing program, and there was a general in charge of it. He would recruit people that he'd meet in supermarkets and bring them into the program and train them and give them the protocols. And he agreed that everyone has a degree of talent in this, and some of them were incredibly talented. But he said that almost all of his remote viewers, psychics, would run into something out there in space, that what they called the space intellect or cosmic intellect, and it scared him. I know there's a story about Ingo Swann projecting himself, his consciousness, out into the universe and ran into some beings who really were mad that he was there. And then there's, of course, Joe McMonagle's famous story about remote viewing Mars and seeing beings in sort of suspended animation, a very sad story. I wonder if you have ever projected yourself like that and run into anything like that.
1: Yeah, so when I was at the Monroe Institute, I had that happen to me, and it was very unsettling, but it wasn't threatening. And so whatever this entity or thing that was communicating with me did several things to kind of help me understand what was going on, and it gave me like two or three validators. Like, it told me three things that weren't really related to anything that ended up being actual things and that I had no knowledge of, but was there. And then it told me two other things that were pretty powerful, that I don't know if will come to fruition, but maybe they will. But, you know, so yeah, to answer your question, yes, that has happened to me. And everyone that I've talked to that was in the remote viewing program, they have all had an encounter like that with something. And so, yeah, it's a thing.
0: That story, that McMonagle story about the Martians who were left behind and their planet died kind of thing, is a very sad, very sad story. Yeah.
1: Yeah. Well, hopefully people aren't talking about us like that in 2000 years.
0: Yeah, I know what you mean. East of the Rockies, Stephen in Minnesota. Hi, Stephen. You're on with Hakeem Isler.
2: Yeah, thank you for the call. Just a quick comment. Back in the 90s, in the 2000s, I'm an accounting professor, a PhD. I would present on national papers to referee conferences, and there's nothing more boring than an auditing conference. So when my paper was Parapsychology Can Enhance the Auditing Process, my paper was always well attended because they thought maybe I was a wingnut or what was going on. Well, I had to explain remote viewing, and nobody even knew what that was. Well, my proposal was, when people are doing auditing, of course, there's financial audits and that, but there's also auditing distant assets. And I said the auditor could use remote viewing for verifying distant assets around, and then do that through remote viewing. And this was during the time when Patty Hearst and all of this stuff, and Swan and all these people, but nobody knew anything about remote viewing. Anyway, my proposal was to use this, and they would have a position called a CPA, would be a certified psychic auditor. Well, I had this all set up, but I never presented this to a team to actually try this and make it work, because then I retired. But this reminded me, I thought it was a very good idea, but it never was. Can you ever

0: commit this to a format, since I'm not a remote viewer, to follow this up. It'll be a real asset for auditing.
1: Okay. Yeah.
2: Well, don't teach this to the IRS, I don't think. But yeah, what do you think, Hakeem?
1: I'm not familiar with, what he's saying directly, because it sounds like he hasn't really finished his, putting it together. But I support that. I mean, if you could go out there, there's a lot of people doing remote viewing now. So if you can, take at least a skeleton of what you have and present it to somebody, and if it's, I'm sure you'll find some interest there, and then you'll be able to follow through with that. We need more of these, unique ideas out there being explored to see, what really can come of these things.
2: The U.S. Army had a program and it ended, and then the CIA studied remote viewing for 20 years and it supposedly ended. They brought in independent auditors and said, you can't count on this. The results aren't dependable. And of course, Hallis said many times, at least to me, that some of the best results are still classified. You can't release that information. Do you think that the program is canceled or just given a different name and stuffed somewhere else?
1: Yeah, I never really, me being my background, I always thought it was a way to keep people from exploring it on their own on a mass scale, because the one thing that I learned from all my teachers in remote viewing was that they couldn't figure out a way to stop it. And so if you had a bunch of civilians doing this on a very high level, they could get anywhere, and that was, I think, the fear that the CIA and these other organizations at the time were thinking about. But since then, there were, Skip Atwater has said on a show that, he had told me personally, but then he said, and I had never told anybody, but he said it on a show as well, that there were more than one, just the Army remote viewing program. They had several others that he would know about because of his security clearances. And then Hal went on Joe Rogan and said that when, they shut down the program sometime, not long after, he was approached about starting a program, opening up another program, but he was already into things he was doing. And he was like, no, I'm not going to do that. But he also confirmed that if they had him on the list, they probably had a short list of some other folks too that they went out and asked. So yeah. I'm pretty certain that it's still going on. It's such a low budget way to get to add to your repertoire of things that you're going to use to get intel. I don't see why you wouldn't use it. It's just one person in a room where, you don't have to have millions and billions of dollars of satellite equipment. And remote viewing was never meant to be used by itself as just a single source of intel. No, we don't normally have those. We normally have like several different aspects of intel giving you intel on one target. And it's the culmination of all that information that gives you a percentage on how true what you know now about that target is. And so remote viewing was just meant to give you more data points on that particular target. And so, yeah, I definitely feel like that program didn't end.
2: It's too valuable.
1: Maybe the Army program ended, but other programs were still going on.
2: We're going to Will in New York on the wild card line. Good morning, Will. You're on with Hakeem.
3: Hey, good morning, gentlemen. Terrific conversation. I especially appreciate Hakeem talking about the ethics of, when not to, invade someone's sovereignty or privacy. So I think that's a great message that not everyone puts out there. So I have two quick instances in my life that I want to ask if they sound like remote viewing to you or just some other, modality or luck. One was when I was a teenager, I lost some concert tickets I bought. I just couldn't find them. And I was going out of my mind because it was back before, digital stuff, and they were just printed and they were for friends of mine. And my dad, tried to calm me down. He said, hey, I have this method that I do. He'd done different kinds of meditation. So it calmed my mind and I just picture the item in my hand, I concentrate on it and then I let it go. And that's what he did. And then he found those tickets for me, within a couple hours. And the other thing is I think it was in 2011, George Norrie had Ingo Swann on. I think it might have been the last time Ingo was on the show. And he had an exercise for all of us listeners saying, I'm in my office. This is Ingo speaking. In my office, and I'm picking up an item off my desk, and let this be the exercise for you. And I just pictured him picking up a globe, like a small, like, you know, the kind of globe you'd have on your desk. And I'd never seen him or his, you know, picture of him or his office, but in my mind, I pictured that. And that was, in fact, what he was, what he was holding at his office. So I'm just curious what you think of those two examples. And thank you both for your conversation tonight. I really appreciate it.
2: Thanks, Will.
1: Yeah. So, thanks, Will. I think to answer your question, a lot of this stuff is still, we're still figuring it out, but it comes down to two things. There's non-local awareness and local awareness. So remote viewing tends to be non-local awareness. So the story with you and Ingo, that seems like it was awareness of something that was non-local to you. Hence Ingo's room and where Ingo was. So I would say that would be like more of a remote viewing style. And then there is local awareness. Now, local awareness, one of the conversations that is going on right now is this thing called MindSight, your ability to see things in a local area that you are not seeing with your direct eyes. So you see it, and then MindSight shows up in two different ways. One is intuitive MindSight, and the other one is real time. So I have a blindfold on, and I can see items in my room real time as though I could see it with my eyes, but it clearly isn't my eyes because I have this blindfold on, and we call that real time seeing. The other is I can't see it, but I just know what it is. I know it's a headphone or a cup or whatever the case may be, and that would be intuitive MindSight. That tends to be more local awareness. And so it sounds like what your dad was doing was local awareness. And then sitting between the two, remote viewing and MindSight, tends to be dowsing. And so dowsing can be done with dowsing rods or a pendulum, but it's also a thing called deviceless dowsing, meaning you're using your hand or some other sort of sense to find things that are local and non-local to you, which is, again, why it's in between the two, at least in the way that I format it. So I hope that answers your question.
2: Thank you, caller. First time caller line, Aaron in South Dakota. Welcome to Coast, Aaron. What's on your mind?
4: Thank you. Love the show and love the conversation. I've been interested in it my whole life. My dad was into biofeedback and stuff and said that he could like see inside his brain once years ago. And I've been into it ever since. And my question today, I guess, is it possible to remote view inside of a black hole, beyond the event horizon or into the singularity or anywhere inside of it? And then one last thought to comment on, if you would. Is it related to quantum entanglement, how entanglement's supposed to be able to communicate or whatever across any distance? Is that what remote viewing is like tapping into? And that's basically it, those two points.
1: Yeah, I think your questions are good questions, but to answer them as honestly as I can, I don't think we know. People are still trying to figure this out. People call it different things. Throughout history, it's been called different things. People, it manifests in people in different ways. And so we're just doing the best that we can. And even in the remote viewing program, I mean, the whole program was like, $20 million over the course of 20 years, which is not a lot of money when you figure, we spend $20 million on toilet tissue for like military bathrooms, like it's not a lot. So we didn't do as much research on it as we should. And because we're still in more of a materialistic, reductionistic society, especially in a lot of our science, there's not a lot of people really diving into it as a real field. And so it's starting to grow. And that's one of the missions, again, of the Psy Games, is to inspire more people to get into this and be excited about it and actually do the research. So, can we theoretically, based on what we know, what people have been able to get information on, in their remote viewing, But another one of the things is that if you can't get feedback, you don't really know. And so since we don't have a lot of people hanging out in black holes, it would be tough to know that if I remote viewed inside a black hole, like what was actually happening in there. And so that would be a tough one, you know, to do.
2: Yeah, and if light can't escape, I don't know if thought waves can either. But I have heard entanglement used as one of the possible explanations for the physics of remote viewing.
1: That is. I've heard it. I've heard that too. Yeah, and it could be. It could definitely well be that that's the case. You know, but you know, to answer you, to follow up with what you were saying, George, when they did a bunch of. You know, experiments to see what was happening with remote viewing. So they like sent people down in submarines and where there were no frequencies that can get through. And, they shielded people in rooms and still this thing worked. So, you know, it doesn't seem to operate on the same level as what we know about frequencies and, you know, and how these frequencies move. And it seems to be something even beyond that. So, you know, the verdict's still out.
2: Cygames coming up in a week. Is it a spectator sport? Is the public invited? I don't know how exciting it would be compared to like an NFL game for people watching remote viewers, but is there an audience?
1: Yeah, actually there is. So we have an audience there. This year we're looking at probably we'll have about 900 people or so.
2: Oh, wow.
1: And so it'll be a great show. And last year it was fantastic. it blew it out of the water. So yeah, it is. It is. And if people can't make it, we also have Psy Games online. Psy is spelled PSI, not PSY. PSIGamesOnline.com, where people can like play fun games that helps them develop these skills from the comfort of their own home. And they don't even have to come to the event. And if they do want to come to the event, then they can come to the event and be a part of like the big show. So the Cygames itself is a conference and competition, but then we also have this online gaming portion for kids and adults who just want to play and learn how to develop their own skill sets. So yeah, and it is a spectator thing.
2: So if this is already looks like it's going to be a success, if you have the competition in five categories filled and 900 people coming and you got plans to expand it and take it worldwide, how far can it go? What do you have in mind?
1: Yeah, so I'm glad you asked that. I think it goes, you know, when you think about the Olympics, that's what I think this is going to be. You know, I think we're going to have athletes, you know, mind athletes or psi athletes in these different categories who will be like super awesome at these things as we continue to develop. Again, it's going to start small. So our effects might be small at the beginning, but then as people keep pushing it and pushing it and pushing it and pushing it, we're going to start to develop to really big effects. And that's going to be more jaw dropping and awe inspiring. And I see it going everywhere. We're going to always do one in the U.S. and then we're going to have one in Manchester and Mexico and Australia. And what will happen is those countries will start to build and develop their own teams. We'll have training programs, which we have. I'll have a school that will be starting here to teach people and help people, guide people and get them ready for the Cygames. We have a bunch of technology based around the Cygames. I mean, this thing is really growing fast already.
2: Hakeem, it's great talking with you. Good luck at the Cygames and in the future, and I hope we get to chat again sometime.
1: Yeah, absolutely. I look forward to talking to you again one day.
2: Thank you. Thanks also to our earlier guest, Diana Pasulka, and to my colleagues there at Coast, Michael Cosio and Donna Walker, Alec Fernandez, Gina Salvati, Dan Galati, Tom Danheiser, and of course, George Norrie. I'm George Knapp. I'll be back in a couple of weeks, everyone. Good night.

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8: ABC News, I'm Wayne Cabot. Shooting in Seattle on one of the busiest weekends of the year. The Bight of Seattle drawing thousands. Unclear how many were hit by gunfire. This witness telling ABC affiliate KOMO.
9: A lot of people running. As soon as we evacuated, we saw a lot of cops come by. And the cops did great in coming as fast as possible. But yeah, I think we just need maybe some better security, metal detectors even here.
8: It's not peace, but a pause. ABC's Matt Rivers on why the war weapons are silent for now.
10: U.S. Ambassador to the UN Mike Waltz saying the lull in fighting is designed to give peace talks some space. But a New York Times report says Trump is also pulling back from escalations with Iran for fear it could dangerously drain the Pentagon's already diminished stockpile of Patriot anti-missile interceptors.
8: Trump will meet Tuesday with Israel's prime minister for the first face-to-face since they started the war. He'll also host Ukraine President Zelensky. This is ABC News. The big theatrical buzz this summer of 2026 is about a poem from the 8th century B.C.
11: Help me go home.
12: The Odyssey sailed through its second weekend atop the box office, collecting another $87 million in ticket sales. In just 2 weeks, the Greek epic has made over $286 million in North America. Disney's live-action Moana added another $10.5 million this weekend, good enough for second place.
13: It's good to see them fighting again.
14: It sure is.
12: Or Toy Story 5, another Disney release, took in another $10 million. Disney is the parent company of ABC. Mike Dubusky, ABC News.
8: The Fed will decide on interest rates Wednesday. Here's ABC's Rena Roy.
15: The broader expectation is the Fed holds steady while watching to see whether higher energy prices start spilling into core inflation, meaning there is a chance we could see a rate hike later this year.
8: Mortgage rates are already up. I'm Wayne Cabot, ABC News.
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16: I'm Frank Lindsay. A mass shooting at Seattle Center Sunday night left 3 people dead and 4 others hurt, including a 2-year-old boy. This man was there.
17: I seen one person that was shooting. Apparently, it was an altercation, but I just seen that one person was spraying randomly. 2 people fall. And then we started running inside the armory. Once that happened, we came out like 10, 15 minutes later, and they told us that there was actually, it might have been more. Then I have found out from one person what really happened. There was an altercation, and then 2 people started shooting. One person fell dead, and then the other person ran off. And it was just people laying on the ground that were being worked on. 3 people that were too far to be seen, but the ones that I seen were super close to me, within five or so feet from me, laying down. They're working on him, and one of them they put in a body bag, and the other one was still being worked on. His kids were like maybe 15 feet away from him, and they were crying. I mean, I think he must have been holding one of his kids when that situation happened.
16: As of 11 o'clock Sunday night, one person was in custody. Seattle police describing them only as a young person, and they say another suspect is still on the run. Police say this appears to have been a case of two people shooting at each other. For the very latest on this, you can go anytime to MyNorthwest.com. And of course, tomorrow morning at 5, tune into Seattle's Morning News with Charlie Harger and Manda Fechter. We're looking at a mostly sunny Monday. We're expecting a high of 78 degrees.
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0: Good evening, everyone. You're in the right place at the right time. This is Coast to Coast AM, blasting out of the Mojave Desert like a Scirocco, blazing across the land, slamming into your radio like a supercharged nanoparticle of unobtainium. Greetings from the boldest, bawdiest, most outrageous city in the world, the planetary capital of sun, fun, sin, sex, and secrets, my not-so-humble hometown, Las Vegas, Nevada. My name is George Knapp, your occasional host, designated driver of the airwaves, and moderator of tonight's upcoming cacophonous cavalcade of conversation. But shaking out there, we are broiling here in the desert southwest. Yes, July is always a hot month here. Temperatures, though, are 5 to 10 degrees hotter than usual right now. Officially 114 or so last couple of days, but in some neighborhoods, like mine, it's been as high as 118. I've read that about a third of the country is likewise broiling as a massive heat dome has settled over much of the USA, and areas that would normally be cooler are actually on fire. Oregon, Washington, British Columbia burning. Huge wildfires gobbling up forests and all the critters who live in them. Same is true in Europe, too, which has also been pummeled by heat waves and drought. Huge sections of France and Spain are burning tonight. More than 300,000 people have been evacuated from their homes. I'm also told there is a huge wildfire north of here on the periphery of a little place called Area 51 right now. Mother Nature's having a moment for sure. I hope that wherever you are, you're safe, you're inside, and your AC is cranking. For the next 4 hours, we'll keep you company with guests and topics that are both exhilarating and a little scary, too. In the first half tonight, Dr. Diana Pasulka, professor of religious studies, who's taken a deep dive into UFO experiences, how they may relate to spiritual beliefs, near-death experiences, our concepts of the afterlife and heaven and angels and demons, is back with a stunningly original work that explores the possibility of apocalyptic prophecies, the emergence of AI, the likely scenarios for what we humans are about to evolve into, assuming we don't blow ourselves up, an emerging consensus on the true nature of consciousness, all mixed into one big stew pot. Her new book, The Others, is crammed with just mind-bending, thought-provoking, cutting-edge ideas and concepts. Some of them are pretty dark. Diana joins us a few minutes from now. In the second half, a somewhat different view of what could lie ahead for humanity, ideas for expanding human potential, in particular, our latent, perhaps inherent, psychic abilities. Hakeem Eisler is one of the principals in something called the Psi Games, created to seek out and nurture your psychic talents. He's also a martial artist and a security consultant. He published an author, and you may have seen him on TV naked. I'll explain that a little bit later. Hakeem joins us 2 hours from now. Webmaster Alec Fernandez and I have pulled together our usual assortment of items and oddities culled from news media around the world. We call it Knapp's News. You can find it on the Coast to Coast AM website. Among the stories there tonight, a think piece about what it means to be alive. What is it that separates living things from, say, rocks? The answer might seem obvious, but this story digs a little deeper into what it means to be alive, what criteria separate living things from non-living. And I think it's an interesting piece to think about as we hear from our first guest tonight. Also there, an intriguing story about the coldest stars in the universe and why some scientists think those stars might be surrounded by humongous alien superstructures built to harness the energy of entire stars. There's a story about animal personalities. They do have them. If you got a dog or a cat or any other kind of animal, this explains how those personalities develop. It's a fun read. And a new study about bird languages around the world, the amazing similarities in how they communicate. Also, a kind of a grim prediction, as crazy and dangerous as the climate has been this year, it looks like 2027 could be even worse because of the strength of this El Nino. Strongest ever recorded, some say, and why that will mean drastic changes around the world next year. Those stories and more in Knapp's News. While you're on the website, check out how to become a Coast Insider. The cost is about 15 cents a day if you subscribe for a year. 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You can listen anytime you want, as often as you want. It's a great deal. So, too, is a subscription to Beyond Belief. That's George Norrie's television program in which he interviews fascinating guests similar to what he does so well here on the radio. With that, let's assume the position. Bring in the dog and the cat and the pot-bellied pig. Put on a pot of Joe. Slide your bod into those silky summer jammies and your toes into your best bunny slippers. Plop yourself down in a comfy spot. Turn down the lights and turn up the radio because we're about ready to rumble. In a moment, Diana Pasolka, The Others. I'm George Knapp, and this is Coast to Coast AM.
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0: Dr. Diana Walsh-Pasulka is a professor of religious studies at the University of North Carolina, Wilmington. She's the author of the best-selling books, American Cosmic Encounters, and the new one, The Others. It's a third book in her trilogy examining UFOs, religious experience, and technology. Diana, it is great to be able to speak with you again.
1: It's great to be here. So happy to talk to you again, George.
0: I finished your book today. I think I'm going to have to read it again just to let it sink in. I mean, you packed so much into it, bringing together seemingly disparate threads about spiritual beliefs and traditions and experiences, modern UFO encounters, psychic phenomena, apocalyptic visions from philosophers and sci-fi writers, and the perils and promise of current technology, the digital age, and especially AI. And somehow all that fits together in kind of a seamless narrative that's both disturbing and almost hopeful at times. I'm not sure how you pulled that off.
1: Yeah, it was a pretty intense book to write. And I think that's correct. Disturbing and hopeful at times. I think I end hopefully.
0: Yes. Yeah. A little dash of it there. I will jump into the specifics of the book in a minute. I want to start with you. And can you tell our viewers how a professor of religious studies gets started jumping into UFO world in the first place? And I ask it in this context, for as long as I've been chasing the subject, we've heard skeptics and debunkers in particular, some of them very prominent, explaining it all way by saying these poor UFO witnesses, these faithful believers, they're really just seeking religion. They have a hole in their lives and they fill it with alien stories, space brothers here to save us from ourselves, poor ignorant souls. And they use that kind of with a wave of their hand, dismiss all the testimony, the kind of stories that you have heard face to face from so many witnesses. What do you say to them?
1: Yeah, well, I have to say that I was like them. Okay, so George, I think that we first spoke in 2019 when American Cosmic came out. And right. Of course, this was before what we see happening now, which is really amazing and something that I thought would be way further into the future. But I started I started with my first book, American Cosmic, in 2012. And I was a professor who was looking at how technology shifts belief in religion. And I thought that the topic of UFOs was a really good example of that. And so I started, and I was a disbeliever. I did not believe in UFOs and started to get into the topic. And within 6 months, realized that there was a government program that was actually studying UFOs. And I started to meet these people. They actually reached out to me. So for those who don't know, I am a professor of Catholic history. And so I studied most of my life angel events, angel contact events in the Christian tradition. And I saw a correlation between, you know, things that come down from the sky, like angels and deities and things like that, with modern day reports of UFOs. So I made that connection. I didn't expect to find that there was evidence of UFOs. And so that's what got me into it. And I remember our discussion back then, we were talking about, will the government ever like come out and talk about this? Well, look at where we're at now. It's amazing.
0: Well, it's amazing that so much has come out, but there's still so much to say. And I wonder, you know, part of what I hope has changed your mind on this are the experiences and the stories you hear face to face from experiencers. You share some of those in this book, but I'm sure you must have heard hundreds by now.
1: Yeah, I'm pretty sure I've heard thousands by now. So, you know, I've been studying this for a very long time. And the people who I was interested in learning more about were those people who were on, not just on the periphery of ufology and so forth, but the scientists who had been recruited to study via the what's now called the Legacy Program. And so these people were like Gary Nolan's one of them. He was featured in my American Cosmic as a pseudonym at the time to protect his career. And a couple of people who were involved in the study of, UFOs and so forth, per the government. So these folks were not just experiencers, but also people who had evidence of, physical evidence, radar reports, and more than that, the kind of technologies. So by this time, yes. And within, a year, I went from disbeliever to, this is absolutely the case. how do I write about this as an academic now? I'm just going to have to say there's too much evidence to say that this isn't real.
0: You've done some digging into these so-called legacy programs. You visited a crash site in New Mexico. You've come to know a lot of the insiders, really smart people who have worked on these programs, who've pursued the same kind of things that you and I are pursuing, and who take it very seriously, which by itself, even without the experiencers, is insight that I think a lot of skeptics or debunkers just don't give credit to. And, we've heard these stories about secrets are coming out, the files are being released, disclosure is nigh, a prediction, by the way, I've heard every year since 1987, I think, still waiting for it. Is it possible that no one knows for sure what the deal is with the others? ET is one explanation, the dominant one, I guess. But is there anyone that you've climbed up the food chain, anyone for sure that knows what these are? I mean, even if there are craft and bodies, doesn't necessarily mean we know they're from Alpha Centauri somewhere, right?
1: Yeah, that's right. So I think that from what I can tell, and you're right, I've met all of the folks that we see in the news, public about this. And my position, George, is that I wrote about this as a person who is not involved in ufology, who is not involved in the government program, and in a sense, a parallel study that confirmed what was beginning to come out. And I didn't intend to do this, by the way. It just happened that way. And I met the Invisible College folks early on, like, Jacques Vallée and so forth. And then later on, Kit Green, Hal Putoff, and Eric Davis, and various other people. But with respect to the people that might be associated with the legacy program, I think that some of these folks would be more in a position to get an idea, because they have more experience with the phenomena itself, what it is. I think that nobody knows what it is. I think that probably there are a variety, and that, we have way better tools to identify things that we didn't know about before. We get this knowledge from people like Ryan Graves, who's out there talking about the different types of tools that, goggles and so forth that allow him to see the spectrum of light that there are things out there that we can't see with our eyes, that we can benefit from tools that emphasize and enhance our sight. So we do have that kind of information as well. But, the reason why I wrote the others, George, is for this reason. Exactly. What is it that we're dealing with? So what I found was that the people who would be in the know, when I would ask them, tell me what you think the best, like if you can give me the best science fiction book to read about this, they would always give me this book or something like Childhood Zen from Arthur C. Clarke that would talk about something that to us would be really, really hard. It's easy to see, to talk about UFOs like Star Trek UFOs or things like that. It's not so easy to say, well, this thing had telepathic abilities and, and it seemed to do these maneuvers that we physically can't replicate. So how science fiction is a good way, a good entry into explaining the experiences that these people have.
0: Yeah, you did a great job of weaving Arthur Clarke and other writings by other prominent people into this theme and using that as a vehicle to tell the story. I mean, Childhood's End, there's some pretty dramatic threads in that story and where it leads us to. But you make the comparison to things that really are happening right now, technology-wise.
1: Yeah, that's right. So, the things that are happening right now, I heard Sam Altman talk about this actually today. He said that we're now in this. Oh, Sam Altman, by the way, is the CEO of ChatGPT. So he's an AI tech guy. And so he basically said, we are now in the singularity. We can't deny it. So the singularity, what does that have to do with UFOs, right? What does that have to do with what we're looking at now? I think that it has a lot to do with it. So when he's talking about the singularity, he's talking about something that people actually articulated back in the early 20th century. And Arthur C. Clarke articulated in Childhood's End. And what that is it looks like a supercharged, self-aware internet. Okay, that's what the singularity looks like. And so you have, you have people like Lou Elizondo and, people that I talked to in the Space Force and so forth, all of them talking in some way about how the UFO files are indicating that we're in this stage of humanity where we're opening up to another type of human being, right? We're opening up to another type of reality. And so you see UFO, description really converging with this idea of AI and, a new form of the human being. And all of this was already talked about in the early 20th century. So that's what I do in the others. And I also utilized, experiencers today and showing that these people from the early 20th century, like this Jesuit paleontologist, Taylor Desjardins, who talked about the newosphere, all of these actually do have to do with what we're seeing today in disclosure.
0: You mentioned Altman. Let's pause there for a second. You've raised great points about the future of digital technology and AI and where it's going. And Altman is right at the key, key intersection there. I remember when you mentioned in your book that there was this day, I think you were at Sol conference or something, when the word gets out that Altman had been fired and there were allegations in that company that he was hiding something about AI, that it was in fact conscious already. And, the cat's out of the bag kind of a thing. Where are you on consciousness of AI? Is it possible that that technology can be conscious, or your definition of consciousness probably excludes digital intelligence?
1: Well, not necessarily, but do I think AI is conscious? No, I don't think so. I think that it replicates consciousness. And, and a lot of people believe that when they're interacting, say, with ChatGPT or different LLMs, they're getting the idea that they're, communicating with something that is self-aware and conscious, and because it replicates it so well. All right. That said, does this mean then that it won't be conscious in the future? I don't actually know. I think that the people that, if we go back to the early 20th century and we look at, even Arthur C. Clarke, what he's proposing is that there will be this is what he says. He says that there's going to be some type of a melding between human beings and computers, such that AI and human beings will converge. And that is going to create kind of a self-consciousness. But right now, people are believing that it's self-conscious, and I think that's actually dangerous.
0: So it could become conscious when we meld with it. And that's one of the themes in your book, right? Is, we need to hang on to what makes us us.
1: Yeah. So basically, I'm not proposing that or advocating that at all. But this is something that we have to pay attention to. And the reason why is because I'm looking at people who predicted things that actually came true. So if you look at science fiction, a lot of science fiction is like a sort of prophetic tradition, in the sense that, things, when you read science fiction, often it's about things that happen in the future, like the telephone, or, if you look at 2001 A Space Odyssey, you see people utilizing technology that looks like what we're utilizing today, actually talking together. Something that looks like an iPhone and so forth. So science fiction is visionary literature of the future. So what I spent time doing in the others is I looked back, because a lot of people are talking about a new form of human being today. And I looked back at early 20th century ideas and hash that out.
0: We're talking about Dr. Diana Pasulka, her book, The Others, UFOs, AI, and the Secret Forces Guiding Human Destiny. A lot of ground still to cover here. Stick around for more Coast to Coast AM.

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1: Belated birthday greetings to Linda Ronstadt. It turned 80 years young earlier this month. She's covering one of my favorite songs that she does, a Warren Zevon cover, 4-4 Pitiful Me. We're talking with Dr. Diana Pasolka about her new book, The Others. And early in this book, she describes an encounter and conversations and interactions with one of the richest men in the world, a man whose name is now synonymous in UFO world with dark cabals who are out to grab UFO technology. We're going to get into that and more about the singularity in our next segment here on Coast to Coast AM.
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0: Diana, I want to come back to the singularity and human evolution and technology, where all that stuff is leading in a moment. But I wanted to start this segment with Peter Thiel. So yeah. I don't know if you even are aware that his name is, spoken with dreaded tones in UFO world. They figure he's the richest guy. He's only interested in the UFO subject and phenomena because he wants to get his hands on the technology and dominate the planet. You start with going to a conference that he put on. And one of the themes was the Antichrist, which is like the nickname for him. And I'm not sure if you were up on current, babble in UFO world or not, but just how loaded his name happens to be right now.
1: Well, I am aware of that. Yeah. I'm aware of that. Yes. So, he was, this was called Hereticon. It was a conference for so-called heretics, in a good way though. And so he was going to, present about his idea of today, of what's happening today. And if we are in a time of the Antichrist, and he described what he thought would be the system of the Antichrist. And so, that was a really interesting talk and an interesting conference. But yeah, so say more there, George.
0: So, you know, Jacques Vallée has met him, Lou Elizondo has met him. And so anybody who meets him must be on his payroll and must be in as part of the dark cabal, right?
1: No, I don't think so. I think he's
0: no, I'm kidding.
1: Really
0: I'm being facetious.
1: Okay.
0: Yeah.
1: I mean, no,
0: His theme was really sounded really interesting. You know, the idea about technology and what's underway right now and the possibility that some of these digital platforms and AI that we're ushering in might be, in fact, lead to some dramatic changes for humanity that we're not ready for.
1: Yeah, well, I think that that's actually my position that was, you know, he was talking about the Antichrist with respect to, and by the way, anybody could Google this and find him talking about this. So he has a talk about what he believes would be the Antichrist. It looks to me like kind of the things that Christians have talked about in the last 30, 40 years, kind of a one world government, the appearance, just as what the Book of Revelation says, the Antichrist is going to appear to be helpful and provide us with a lot of solutions and things like that. But the thing that I thought was interesting was that he and I actually share a professor who made a huge impact on us. And this was René Girard. And René Girard was a professor at Stanford who has this amazing theory of human violence and culture. And he also talks about something called the scapegoat mechanism. And so I know that Peter knows about him very well. And so I was really interested in how social media actually takes this idea of the scapegoat, with likes. And so the idea is that imitation is inherent in this is how we learn, and we tend to imitate those people who we want to be like. And so when we go on social media and we're given upvotes, likes, downvotes, and dislikes and things like that, that even if they're bots, that's going to impact us. It's going to impact, if you're young, it's going to impact your self-esteem. And so this peer pressure basically is what we're talking about. So we are formed through communities of peer pressure. Well, when you supercharge those through social media, it can become like a cancel culture situation. And so, and not only that, but what happens within social media now is that it impacts certain types of ways of being human, like the idea of the interiority, and that we have this interior self, that's being eradicated.

0: eradicated right now through social media. So I basically suggested that if an antichrist appeared, that it would be powered by something like social media. So that was the so when we focus on Peter Thiel, I definitely know that he's interested in you know, his group, let's put it that way, is interested in UFOs, of course, right? Who would it, we're interested in UFOs, George.
1: Yeah, I mean, who isn't, really? I mean, in a sense, I'm reading that about how human nature, the dark side of human nature, is always looking for a scapegoat. In this case, maybe Peter Thiel is being portrayed as that. And I don't think it's fair. Based on what you describe in this book, it was a very, I would love to have seen that conference. It's a very thoughtful kind of thing, and it's raising ideas we need to be thinking about.
0: Yeah, yeah, I think so too. So part of the book is, you know, talking about where we're at now as a humanity, with AI, what that's doing to us. What is it? What's the meaning of that? But also the antidote to that. Like, if we're going to kind of survive this, you know, then what are we going to do? And I think that we have to maintain those ways of being that are being, you know, change through our interactions with the type of technologies that we have.
1: I don't know. I guess it's inevitable that the changes that are described by some of these deep thinkers are inevitable. I mean, as you note, Marshall McLuhan, you weave his ideas all through this book, and his view that technology basically it leads to our evolution as a species. It's an expansion of human senses, and the digital platforms and AI are expansions of how far we can see, what we can know, you know, and inevitably that leads us down the road to some profound changes. And, you know, some of them welcome and some of them maybe not, right?
0: Yeah, yeah, I think so. I think that, so some of the visionaries, you mentioned Marshall McLuhan, he was one of them. He's a theorist of the media who predicted that so all of these visionaries who I cover in the book predict one thing. They predict a new form of humanity. And that's what's scary, is this idea. And this is really well articulated by Arthur C. Clarke in Childhood's End. It's this networked human being. So in Childhood's End, you have kind of the end of the human being as we know it. And what happens is the children become basically usurped or put into this networked consciousness, this type of alien. Okay, so it's an alien that surrounds the earth and basically subsumes children, and they become like one mind, like a global mind. And and this is this idea of what's happening to humans today. So that's science fiction, but these, like Marshall McLuhan, and then the, you know, another person who talks about this that your listeners might know of is Ray Kurzweil.
1: Yeah, so we interviewed him here on this program years ago. Sure.
0: Yeah. Yeah. So he knows the people I'm talking about, because he was he took that paleontologist I told you about, Teilhard de Chardin. He's this French man from the early 20th century who's talking about this arrival of the global mind. He calls it the newosphere. And so he's talking about this in the 1920s. And so he's saying that this is going to happen, but he's also apocalyptic about it. He says that it's either going to be the evolution of humanity for good, or it's going to be the end of humanity. And so, you know, I mean, that's what makes my book pretty dark, because he's not the only one who says that. So Kurzweil takes this idea and he kind of strips it from its spirituality and he makes it much more secular. This idea that humanity is going to, you know, become something completely new, completely different. And it's going to be because of our technology, and it's going to look very much like this networked global mind. You know, it doesn't look so awesome to me, but this is what is predicted. And this is like, looks like something that could actually come to be. So that's why I wrote about it. Cause I was like, okay, if Lou Elizondo is telling me to go, you know, I asked him, what do you think is the best indication of what these things are, what the phenomena is? And he said, Diana, just go look at this science fiction stuff. He goes, this is not exactly how it is, but it looks pretty similar. And so I started reading all the science fiction. I was like, okay, well, that looks really, really weird. And in fact, it looks like what these guys back in the early 20th century said. So let's go look at those guys and see what they said. So, so yeah, George, it looks like a really pretty interesting time we live in.
1: Is it not inevitable that we evolve into something like that, a mixture of human and machine? If it means, as Kurzweil, when he was here, he was telling me about how he's taken a lot of vitamins and taking care of himself. He hopes to live long enough for the singularity when he could download himself and basically live forever in a digital form, I guess. And, you know, that part of it sounds pretty good, except I guess the question is it really him? Is it still him? Will we still be humans if we meld ourselves with machines, with digital machines and platforms? And it's already underway, isn't it? The Neuralink experiments that are underway. And wouldn't you want to, humans would jump at the chance to link their brains to a computer and know everything immediately, I would think.
0: Yeah, but I'm sure there's a lot of like downside to that. Yes, so, yes. You know, that, so there are two forms of this, we can't, listen, evolution is assumed in all of these ideas. So the paleontologist who is Jesuit, a Catholic guy, he was assuming evolution too. So he's saying that, yeah, we are definitely going to evolve into this thing. It's going to happen in the early 21st century. And Kurzweil says that too. But the idea that Teilhard de Chardin says is that, or his idea is that it's a spiritualized evolution, and it brings out what's best in humans. Okay, so he's got a really hopeful idea about this, whereas Kurzweil is like a transhumanist, so he's much more looking at this from a secular point of view. You know, all of them in a sense are pointing to a way of immortality for human beings, like that. You know, they all want to. You know, they're talking about like. You know, Teilhard didn't actually suggest that, but he was, in a sense, saying this is going to be some form of, you know, a spiritual evolution, and it will be, he called it a Christocentric thing. He saw this in a Christian way, a Christian framework. But when you do look at other forms of people talking about it, like Arthur C. Clarke's idea of the networked human, it's without spirituality. And, I've read Kurzweil's books, but I don't actually identify a spirituality within them. I think, I don't know if he's agnostic or atheist. I actually don't know about his position, or if he's actually religious, but the singularity doesn't seem to be like Chardin's omega point, where we're, you know, the best parts of us is spiritually, like, you know, wonderful parts of us are enhanced. But you know, question you asked is it inevitable? I think that, you know, definitely there's a bunch of things that are happening that are inevitable, but I think that we have some choices.
1: I guess, you know, you already raised the mention of it. How do we preserve, what is the antidote to that? If our evolution is inevitable, that we become a meld of machines and then maybe don't even need bodies at some point far in the distant future. How do we maintain us? How do we maintain part of us that makes us us? What do you think?
0: Yeah. So part of what, and this is one of the things that happens when you do research, you get surprised by things that you didn't know. And one of the things that I learned through doing this was that the early people who identified this time period, so we're talking about Teilhard de Chardin, who, by the way, Kurzweil draws inspiration from and is influenced by, and so is Arthur C. Clarke, who comes along later in the 1960s, 70s, and so forth, and writes his books, sci-fi books, and so forth. But he's also lane agnostic atheist. So what I found is this, is that people like that Jesuit Teilhard and Marshall McLuhan, who's also a Christian, they talked about this thing that helped them identify this, and also their their research is influenced by something they called a spiritual sense. And so I looked deeper into this. I realized that actually in all religious traditions, there's an emphasis on this sense. You can even, I was at church the other day and they were talking about the Gospel of Matthew. And he's talking, you know, Jesus is on the Sermon on the Mount. And he's basically saying, those who have ears, you know, hear. Those who have eyes, you know, see. Well, he's not actually talking about the physical senses there. He's talking about the spiritual senses. So there has been a tradition. You see this in other religions too, in Hinduism and Buddhism. There are these ways of cultivating this knowledge, this spiritual sense. You have Hakim on here later on, after me. I bet he can say something about this too. So a lot of, you know, this is an inherent sense that human beings have, but if we don't cultivate, we either lose, and you know, AI kind of AI supercharged social media actually stops people from having this spiritual sense. It actually does something to the brain. So it's something that we can cultivate, and religions have been those types of things that have helped us cultivate the spiritual sense. So I don't think we should lose our bodies. I don't think we should lose the ways in which we utilize our brains, because if we do that, we might in fact lose what makes us human, which is our spiritual sense. So the spiritual sense is what orients us to things like spiritual realities, but also non-human intelligences. So what I found was that religion evolved to help human beings interface with non-human intelligences. So if you look at the various religious traditions, you know, there are non-human intelligences within those traditions. In almost every traditional religion, you have, you know, a person who's connecting with God or angels or, you know, these beings, you know, whatever they are in the various religious traditions. So right now, we're in that position where we could possibly lose that. And I think that that is the darkness of my book, where I'm basically just saying, look, everyone, we are here. We are in the first part of the 21st century. All of these people have identified this, even Stanley Kubrick in 2001, A Space Odyssey. It's 2001, right? It's the first year of the 21st century. And two things happen, UFO disclosure, managed, by the way, by the government. That happens in 2001. And the recognition of non-human intelligence, and also HAL, who is like a homicidal AI. These are all happening in, you know, that Stanley Kubrick talks about this as well. And by the way, that's a really fascinating movie if you haven't seen it for a while. It's long, of course, and it's, you know, it's slow.
1: Oh,
0: it's but
1: awesome.
0: So it says a lot.
1: Yeah, I own it, and I watch it once a year. So, yeah, you're absolutely right. We're talking with Diana Pasulka about her book, The Others. So much ground still to cover, including some fantastic experiences that she learned about. And we'll get into an incredible one from Spain that I'd never heard before. So stick around.

0: Landu brainstorms boat names for the boat he hopes to own.
1: How about Fishful Thinking? 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C'est la vie? Would be better if I was French.
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1: Oh, I know. 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Oh, man. I should do this for a living.
0: It feels good to be Boatu. 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
6: ABC News, I'm Sherry Preston. Witnesses describe the scene and the victims after last night's shooting at a food festival in downtown Seattle.
7: There was a guy shot in the leg. One female was surrounded by people helping her out. Another one was doing CPR. People were grabbing people, chairs to help them put them up, sit them up.
6: Three people were killed, four hurt, including a toddler. One suspect in custody in the mass shooting. Police are still looking for more who might have been involved. Genevieve became a Category 5 hurricane early this morning, the first in the East Pacific region in 2 years. Forecasters say it's expected to stay far out to sea on a course roughly parallel with the Mexican coast. French President Emmanuel Macron has called a crisis meeting today, focusing on monster uncontrolled wildfires that have forced more than 250,000 people to flee their homes in the Bordeaux region. The suspect in the deadly Berlin Pride attack that left one person dead and 20 Nine hurt was shot and killed by police during a confrontation in a suburb of the city Sunday. This is ABC News. More than a dozen young kids at a summer camp in New Jersey getting sick after eating drug-laced chocolate. ABC's Tony Yates with more.
8: Cynthia Cunningham rushing her 12-year-old daughter to the hospital after getting the call from the East Orange YMCA camp that her child was given drug-laced chocolate by another camper.
9: It was about 13 children. They, for lack of better words, they look like zombies. It was really sad.
10: Cunningham says her child stayed in the hospital until doctors determined that she was absolutely fine. But she questions why the YMCA was allowed to reopen one day later, with this all still being a very active investigation.
6: Officials say one camper shared the mushrooms-infused chocolate with other kids. Back in a court in Miami today, the Tate brothers, the influencers fighting extradition to the UK to face rape and human trafficking charges. Two chances at some growing lottery jackpots. Tonight's Powerball up to $633 million. Tomorrow's Mega Millions, at least $800 million. I'm Sherry Preston, ABC News.
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11: I'm Frank Lindsay. A mass shooting Sunday night at the Bite of Seattle at Seattle Center left three people dead and four others wounded. Assistant Police Chief Tyrone Davis.
12: This is a tragedy. I'm really sorry that this happened. The Bite of Seattle is a very positive event. We haven't had any issue in recent years. And, you know, thankfully we had officers on the scene that were brave, went to those shots, and prevented more victims from being injured. It's one thing to note, one of the four victims that was taken to the hospital was a toddler.
11: Davis says a lot of witnesses are not coming forward.
12: We need people to be brave, to reach out to us. You can do so anonymously. We know that we have people who probably have evidence or have information that they can share with us.
11: As of 11 p.m. Sunday, one person was in custody. Another suspect was on the run. Davis says it appears this was a case of two people shooting at each other near the Seattle Center Armory. For the latest on this situation, you can go anytime to MyNorthwest.com. And of course, you can tune in to Seattle's Morning News at 5. Your weather forecast calling for mostly sunny skies on your Monday. A few passing clouds here and there. A high of 78 degrees. For Tuesday, partly cloudy with a few showers. High of 75 on Tuesday. A few passing clouds. Otherwise, a generally sunny day on Wednesday with a high of 76. And we warm up to 79 degrees on Thursday under mostly sunny skies. I'm Frank Lindsay, Cairo News Radio.
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1: That's REM, Losing My Religion. Thought that song might fit here. How do we hang on to the essence of humanity if, in fact, we're going to evolve into something else, a meld of humans and machines, a digital version of us? Dr. Diana Pasulka gets into those questions in her book, The Others, UFOs, AI, and the Secret Forces Guiding Human Destiny, a terrific read. We haven't even touched on yet consciousness. It seems at the time of great dramatic technological change and challenges, sciences and thinkers are finally tackling consciousness, trying to get their heads around it. Does it stem from our brains, or is there a universal consciousness that we're all part of? That's one of the ideas that's explored in this book as well. We'll jump into that. We'll take some of your calls and questions in this hour as well. Stick around.
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0: Diana, toward the back of this book, The Others, you share a story about an experience that four young ladies had in Spain in the 1960s. I swear, if I've heard this before, I must have forgotten it, but it kind of would set the stage for some of the conversation we'll have in this hour about the comparison between religious experiences, spiritual ones, and UFO encounters. Can you share that story with our listeners?
1: Yeah, sure. So this is a, you know, there in the Catholic Church, although it's become a global phenomena, there are apparitions of the Virgin Mary. So the Virgin Mary shows up to usually children, teens, young teens, 12, 13. And so this is a part of near Spain called San Sebastian Garabandal. And it's an apparition that the church is careful of. It's not yet approved. It takes them a long time to approve apparitions. But it may not approve this one. I don't know. It might. But a lot of people, a lot of Catholics and Christians go there. And so what happened to these young girls? So just a little bit about the place, because I think that's really important. It's basically in the 1960s, it didn't have technology. So it was in the mountains of Spain and in this place called Garabandal. And there was a technology. People had the kind of lifestyle they had for like the last 800 years, like a kind of medieval lifestyle. And they were all Catholic. There were probably about 300 people in the village. And these four girls are out playing one day, and they see a luminous being who happens to be calls itself Saint Michael at some point, and then announces to them that they're going to see the Virgin Mary. And so this being, a woman, a being of light, shows up and communicates with them. Now, what's interesting about Virgin Mary apparitions is that there are a lot of correlations between things that happen in those apparitions with UFO events. So often, you know, we're talking about aerial light phenomena that people see sometimes, like if you take school sightings like Zimbabwe or Australian sightings of, where school kids see aliens, right? There's a lot of similarities. The Virgin Mary also gave an apocalyptic message to the girls. You see that also with the school sightings. It's usually a small group of experiencers or witnesses, altered states of consciousness. They know things. The Virgin Mary tells them things that will come true. And then sometimes the crowds. So a lot of people then showed up, and it's a huge pilgrimage site even today. But that apparition, George, happened between 1961 and 1965.
0: And, you know, you think about those kind of apparitions, people take great significance in what it might mean. And it's seen as sort of a miracle or a religious connotation as opposed to an alien connotation. We know that all the experiencers that you talk to, they have different kinds of encounters with beings that come out of the sky. As far as we know, we don't really know for sure what they look like. I mean, it seems like the craft can change shapes. The beings can change shapes. They can alter our brains to make us see owls or deer as opposed to little tiny big-eyed grays. I wonder if we're seeing the same thing, if it's all the same thing. Obviously, that's one of the themes that you explore in all three of your books.
1: Yeah. So the John Keel, who is he was a contemporary, Jacques Vallée knew John Keel. So John Keel is a really well-known ufologist who has, I think, a really interesting idea of what this is. So he says, and by the way, Christians won't, you know, Catholics won't agree with this. So I'm just letting people know, being pretty transparent here. So John Keel basically thinks that this phenomena, UFOs, Virgin Mary apparitions, angels, even demons, men in black, all this kind of thing is within this sphere he calls the super spectrum. And that certain people are He doesn't think it's a good thing, by the way, to see any of these things. So he thinks that it's like a harassing type of phenomena. And so, most likely he had been harassed by it is what I'm thinking. Because, if you watch the Mothman Prophecies, which is by John Keel, there's a professor in there that I think would be him. And he's not having a good time with all of these, apparitions and things like that, right? This phenomenon.
0: Men in Black, yeah. Right.
1: Yeah, exactly. He doesn't like it at all. So he sees this phenomena as a something that is here, but not all people. Like when I say here, I'm talking about around us. It surrounds us, and some people actually can tune into it. And those would be the people who I mentioned earlier who've cultivated this spiritual sense. Okay. So these girls who were in Garbindal, you know, most likely had a very cultivated interior spiritual sense. And so they were able to see these beings. And so these beings, by the way, there are similarities between the messages that experiencers of UFO phenomena receive and the messages that the Virgin Mary gives to young people as well. Okay, so they're always apocalyptic. They're always like, look, some things are going to happen in the future. They're going to be pretty bad, but this is how you can get through them. So the Virgin Mary basically has a couple things. She basically says fast, which, by the way, is interesting because it is really good for people to do. Fast, pray, just be good, right? And do the things that, you know, like the Ten Commandments is for Christians. And so she says, if you do these things and, you know, pray to God, you'll be better off through these changes that are coming. The kinds of messages that people get with UFOs, like you said, George, they're different. But for the most part, if you read like John Mack's work on experiencers and their reports, they're very apocalyptic. You know, the beings are imparting messages that say that, hey, you know, human beings are going to head into some rough water like coming up, and you have to prepare for that.
0: Yeah, it's a alien editorial sort of, hey, you got to take care of your planet and quit messing with nuclear weapons or else.
1: That's right. Yeah, there's definitely a message there once you start to pay attention.
0: You'll have to dig into Skinwalker Ranch, Diana, at some point. There are themes that there that I think would fit with the kinds of things that you write about, because they, you know, this phenomena has been there as long as humans have lived in the Uinta Basin. It's been studied this is the 30th year it's been scientifically studied right now. 30 years ago, this month, NIDS was there on the ground, and these scientists started seeing these very strange things. It seems to be a precognitive sentient entity or intelligence that's there. It appears in different forms, animals that don't exist, animals that are here get carved up, the balls of light, UFOs of every size and shape, discarnate entities, voices in the sky, noises underground. I mean, it's a whole different a cornucopia of different kinds of paranormal phenomena and aliens, or presumed aliens. But, you know, we don't really know if it's all different or it's all one thing that just takes different shapes and is trying to pass a message that somehow all of these seemingly different phenomena are related.
1: Yeah, George,
0: like
1: I agree with
0: you. Into.
1: Yeah. So I do know people that studied there at Skinwalker Ranch. And I think one of the reasons I delve into the apparitions of the Virgin Mary, the Garbindal specifically, in the later chapters of the book is because what I'm trying to do is say that we can compare. Now, the little I know, though, George, of Skinwalker Ranch is that I would have to say, like John Keel, you really wouldn't want to go there. So I do know, you know, people who were recruited to work there and then said, no, I'm not going to go there after they saw the kinds of data that the other scientists were bringing home, plus the hitchhiker effect, which is, you know, that whatever's there, you know, could hitchhike back with you and you don't want that. So I guess what I'm trying to say is that what does religion tell us? Like if you look at traditional religions, they're giving us information about the interface, human interface with non-human intelligence. Some of it's beneficial. like the Garabandal apparitions, the reason I spend time on them is because those girls are now grownups and they're living good lives and they're happy that those things happened to them. And they took away, and the people that pilgrimage there, they take away wonderful things that happened to their life. If there's a hitchhiker effect there, it's a positive one, right? But if you look at the ranch, that seems scary to me. I've talked to people who work there, and I don't want those things happening to me, right? So, you know, I'm serious. You know those people too. So, you know, what I'm trying to say is, no, I don't think we can be like John Keel and say, and put this all in the same pot and say, this is all the same kind of phenomena. I think that if we take anything from religion, it tells us, it gives us something called discernment, in which we can say, well, this interface with NHI is beneficial, but this one seems pretty malign. It seems pretty bad. I don't want that one. So I do think that there are some things we can learn.
0: You know, Robert Bigelow, who owned the ranch for 20 years, who had his team there from NIDS, and who was also had a DIA program that was used the ranch and studied the ranch and the different phenomena there. And it, like you said, the people who were sent there took something home with them. It wasn't pleasant, still isn't. You know, Bigelow has said to me many times, here's the thing. We didn't know with whom we were communicating. There was interaction of sorts over the years. And since then, Bigelow's created this consciousness, Bigelow Institute of Consciousness Studies, and is exploring the afterlife, what happens after we physically die, and has tried to communicate with the other side there. Same thing. Don't know who we're communicating with. It might pretend to be a benevolent entity of some sort or a spirit, but we don't know for sure. You know, so there are risks in assuming that we know where the communication, where these alien editorials are coming from. May not be ETs, may not be spirits, may be something else entirely.
1: Yeah, so a person who looks at this from a purely secular perspective would be George Hansen and his book called The Trickster and the Paranormal. And he and I talked early on in my research, and he basically warned me, and he said, look, you know, when a person approaches whatever we call this thing, you know, let's call it the super spectrum, like John Keel calls it, or the phenomena, like Jacques Vallée calls it, or demons and angels, like Christians call it, right? So when you approach this, well, first and foremost, like religions give us the tools. And so we've gotten rid of that kind of intelligence that religion conveyed to us. Not all of us have, but for the most part, you know, we don't take those things into consideration because we don't believe in NHI at all. But now when we approach it, I think that we've left a whole framework of discernment and the tools we need to deal with this kind of thing behind. So that chapter that you're referring to when I'm talking about the Virgin Mary apparitions and, you know, the people who are in contact with what looks to be the non-human intelligence there that they, you know, interpret as the Virgin Mary. I interpret it that way too, because I'm happen to be Christian also. But what I see here, and remember, I began this without, like, I was pretty secular in this in 2012. So going into these kinds of, you know, going into the study of this kind of stuff, I think that we need those tools of religious traditions. We need to, like, relook at them and utilize them.
0: Let me get your take on something that was said by the vice president earlier this month. He was on with Joe Rogan. I think you've been on that show as well. And he was asked about UFOs and aliens. And he says, yeah, I'm really interested in that. Haven't had time to dig into the files or get any actual info from behind the scenes yet. But if he had a theory about what aliens are, he thought they might be demons. And I can imagine he's going to take a lot of grief from that, from certain sectors. But the same kind of thing came up at Skinwalker Ranch. There was this DIA program called OSAP that was there. Once higher ups at the Pentagon found out it was underway, they objected to it and tried to undermine it because they thought their religious beliefs, they thought it was demonic. And, you know, I think people ridiculed that in a sense, but I guess, how would you know? You know, how would you know? I'm not sure that I agree with the vice president about aliens being demons, but how would you know? In your book, you mentioned about these beings in Arthur C. Clarke's book, and when they finally reveal themselves to us, that's what they look like, right?
1: Yeah, that's it's really a funny turn in the book. For those listeners who want a good, interesting read that is very relevant, it's Childhood's End by Arthur C. Clarke. But George, I can say something about the J.D. Vance interpretation. Yeah, so I did see that. And in fact, I listened to J.D. Vance talk about this because, you know, the headline is J.D. Vance says, the, you know, UFOs are demons and so forth. And of course, I'm thinking, what did he really say that? So, of course, I listened to him and, you know, let's give him some credit here. He didn't actually say it specifically like that. But what he was trying to get at was that there's a tradition of understanding non-human intelligence that references, and now he's Catholic, so he's referencing what in there's a word for it, and I'm going to use that word. Okay, it's called the preternatural, and in a sense, it's like John Keel's super spectrum, but the Catholic version of it. And so Catholics identify; they have a whole, basically a whole lexicon, which is a whole like dictionary of like these beings. And so what he's saying is that perhaps this phenomena. When you do look at the reports of people who talk about and interface with it, perhaps the phenomena is part of that type of framework. Yeah.
0: All right. Diana Pasulka, The Others is the title of the book. And this is a good song to go into the break from here. Mike Oldfield, Tubular Bells, was a theme song from The Exorcist. We'll be back. Take your calls and comments and questions in our next segment of Coast to Coast.

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1: That's Lord Huron still out there on the road for this year's tour. I think they got about six more shows to go before they end this part of it. The song is called Life is Strange, and it most certainly is. You need documentation for it. The Others by Dr. Diana Pasulka has plenty of it. There's some very strange stuff we haven't even touched on yet. In the next segment, we'll go to the phone, see what's in your mind, and as we continue this episode of Coast to Coast AM.
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0: Welcome back. We have one segment remaining with my guest, Dr. Diana Pasulka. Let's go to the phone, see what's on folks' minds. West of the Rockies, Big Rig Al, driving near Slowtown, I guess, San Luis Obispo. Hi, Al. What's on your mind?
1: Hi, George. Thank you for taking my call. Can you hear me okay?
0: Yes.
1: Okay.
0: Yes.
1: Dr. Pasulka, I got a couple of quick questions. First one is, the book of Revelation talks about men or earth dwellers wanting to die and not being able to, and the mark of the beast. Do you think the singularity has any connection with these? And my second question is, do you think that there's any connection between alien and human hybridization and Genesis 6, sons of God, daughters of man, making the Nephilim?
2: Okay. Those are great questions. So the first question is that, do I think there's a connection between the book of Revelation and the idea of the singularity? So I think that we're in a time of apocalypse. Yeah, I don't think that, like, I'm not going to say, and please, I don't want to see, like, tomorrow headlines. Yes, the apocalypse is happening. No, nothing like that. I think that we are in a time when there's a shift. It's a paradigm shift. So we're definitely going through a paradigm shift. The book of Revelation is, I teach that actually at my university. It's such a fascinating book. And I think that, and that's why I was interested in Peter Thiel's idea of the Antichrist. Because that book is really able to be applied to many different times and eras. But yeah, I do think it's really relevant right now. And do I think that there's a connection to what we see with technology? Yeah, I do. I do. Do I think that it's apocalyptic in the sense that it's going to change humans? Absolutely, I do. That's why the book is somewhat dark, like George. Well, let's just say, yeah, it's dark. Like George says, there's a dark aspect to the book that basically says what's happening now could change how we are. And I think that we need to be aware of that and try to prevent it. And I think that religion gives us a good template for how to do that. So that's the answer to that part of the question. The second question is the Nephilim, right? So in Genesis, I actually think that the work, I don't know if you've done any research on this, but the work of Michael Heiser is fascinating to me because he's a scholar of Old Testament and Hebrew Bible, and he really goes deep into, non-human intelligence and what we see as different kinds of beings, not necessarily fallen angels, but what he would call something pretty malign that does have to do with a sons of God hybrid program from the Old Testament. I've heard of, I know of that people talk about the alien hybrid program. I don't know if that's real. I've been hearing about it since 2012. And from my perspective, I can't talk intelligently about that because I don't know enough. I don't have any data about it.
0: Yeah, a lot of stories, not much evidence. Thanks, Al. Appreciate it. First time caller, David in Alabama. Hi, David. You're on with Diana Pasulka.
3: Hey, yes, sir. Thank you for taking my call, George. Walked away from my radio, tried to get this right for you. This come up actually a few weeks ago on a radio show here locally and everything that they were talking about it. And I had heard, and I don't remember the name of the, it was either like a congressman or a senate man. It could have been like a media talk show host like

0: But it was a very credible person. He was talking with a high-ranking military official at the Pentagon. And he said quickly that, yeah, they're demons. We all know that here. I think when you mentioned J.D. Vance earlier, that was his one little short answer, that he thought it was demons. He's probably been debriefed. That's why it was such a short and quick answer. But I do think that this has come up like this a couple of times. I believe that it is, you know, and, you know, your last caller was, I'm a Christian, talking about the Bible and references that it may be test or, you know, that they can't do nothing with us, but, you know, interfere or whatever they do or don't or test us. But probably is, you know, who knows? You know, some of it could be us. Some of it could be the other side.
1: Diana, I guess, you know, demon, that theory is out there and widely shared, I guess. But how would you know?
2: Yeah. Okay. So I like the call, what the caller, how he ended it. Some of it could be us. Some of it could be the other side. And I think I like that. In terms of the idea that they're demons. So on Joe Rogan, J.D. Vance basically was, you know, because Joe Rogan pushed him on this. And so he was basically pushing back, saying, well, that when you look at how, you know, we were talking about the hitchhiker effect earlier the ranch, Skinwalker Ranch. And, you know, those things, if we were going back 100 years ago, a lot of people would utilize the language of demonic to talk about the kinds of things that happened at the ranch, right? So pretty terrible things. So that's what he's trying to say, is that there's a pattern match, that the data indicates that there's a matching pattern between these things that happen when people interface with something like at the ranch. And so that person in government, most likely I've talked to that person too, by the way, who basically says, yeah, they're demons. I think that person also is making a similar move here by saying the patterns match. That person's Christian or Catholic, and they know the history of that framework within that tradition. And so they're saying, yeah, that looks pretty demonic to me. He's like, you know, what else are we going to call it? That's basically what J.D. Vance was saying to Joe Rogan, you know, whereas Joe Rogan was basically pushing back and saying, well, we don't know exactly what it is. Maybe we don't know what demons are. But J.D. Vance was saying, well, look, they, you know, if that's what they are, let's just act like that's what they are right now, because we don't have further evidence that shows that they're not. So, I mean, that's the thing that I want to point out, is that so in those thousands of people who I've talked to about their experiences and so forth, there's a lot there that looks, that matches. And this is something that Jeff Kripal has said. He's a professor at Rice University. He's looked into this too, that, you know, it follows the patterns of religious traditions that talk about things that are, you know, there's a dualism of good and bad and demons and angels. It does follow a pattern like that. Do I wish that it didn't follow that pattern? Yeah. You know, it'd be cool if we saw kind of like other worlds, like in Star Trek and stuff. But right now, that's not the data we have.
1: Thanks for the call. We're going to, you know, I know I asked you this the first time we talked a few years ago, the impact of actual disclosure, whatever the truth is that's going to come out, and how religions, different faiths, would react. You know, there's an assumption that some religions, some denominations would freak out. And I really don't think that that's the case. It might be, from after reading your book here, that maybe religious spiritual people would be better equipped to deal with it.
2: That's my personal opinion. And, you know, so the people that have been fairly devout in various different traditions and inherited the frameworks from that tradition have a toolkit for dealing with non-human intelligence, whether it's malign or benign, right? Whether it's good or bad. And they'll fall back on that framework in a hard way if, you know, President Trump tomorrow comes out and says, yes, these exist. You know, we don't know what they are, but, you know, But then people ask, well, what kind of qualities do they have? What are the patterns of interface? Like, what, you know, what can we say about them? And they'll say, well, that sounds pretty good or bad, right? So I agree with you, George. I don't think religious people are going to have an issue with it because they already have those frameworks built into their worldview. Most likely it'll be more secular humanists who have an issue because, you know, they haven't believed in any kind of like non-human intelligence.
1: Yeah, it's the debunkers and scientists whose feet are set in cement about this. There is no alien life. There's no other intelligence that could get here. And they're, you know, certainly not going to be happy with anything that turns out to be demons. So I think you're right.
2: That's right.
1: On the wild card line, Greg in Remsen, New York. Hi, Greg. You're on with Dr. Diana Pasulka.
3: Hi, everybody. Doctor, I was wondering in your research, have you found anything that maybe certain trusted, deserving individuals have been given ET tech? Some of our inventors of our everyday stuff, you know, like the autos, the planes, AI, drones, you know, and maybe some of these UFO sightings we're seeing now are operated by humans. I was wondering what your thoughts are on that. Thank you very much.
2: Yeah, that's a great question. So the first book, American Cosmic, I was pretty shocked to learn because early on I did some historical research into our space program, but it appears that people who founded a lot of our space tech believed, I don't know if it's true. Okay. So there's a difference between what they believed and what is actually objectively real. But they believed that they were given information about like rocket calculations and things like that. We're talking about Jack Parsons. But even people that I met in 2012 to about 2019, when that book was published, who are in the Space Force, not everyone now I'm talking about, but surely the history of our space program and the Russian space program is founded by people who do believe that they're in touch with, on the Russian side, angelic intelligences, and on our side, other types of intelligences, like maybe alien intelligences. So Jack Parsons is the rocket technologist who got us into space, basically. So yeah, you do see that belief within our it's like the history of science. Sadly, you look at the history of science, and the people who are making like some of the most amazing breakthroughs believe that they're getting information from non-human intelligences, like the mathematician Ramanujan, right? So Srinivasan Ramanujan, super amazing mathematician, said that he was, you know, getting his calculations directly from Lakshmi, which was a Hindu goddess.
1: You get into that in your book. I mean, I forget, is it called the noosphere? The planet. Yeah. It reminded me of sort of the vision of the Akashic record that people, you know, mystics and others can tap into. And as I'm hearing the description or reading the description of your book of people who think they may have connected with it, I was thinking of musicians who tap into it somehow, that who get songs that pop into their head that are already written. You know, I hear those kind of stories all the time. Yeah.
2: Yeah, musicians, definitely. I was listening to, there was someone who, one of the members of the Grateful Dead, was talking about his, what he called hippie metaphysics. And he said, yeah, we'd be playing, you know, these songs, and then something from another dimension would show up, and we'd all know it, and the audience would know it. And I thought it was really interesting, you know? Yeah, musicians really definitely have a talk about this a lot.
1: Well, Paul McCartney has said yesterday, just downloaded into his head, and Tom Petty has talked about those ideas where full songs are just get as if it's downloaded. You know, I think about the Akashic record and stories like that. It sure sounds like the cloud where we're
2: it does. It sounds like, yeah, like an information sphere, a sphere of information that, you know, who's the guy who did Twin Peaks? I can't remember his name.
1: David Lynch. What?
2: Yeah, David Lynch. Oh, David Lynch has a lot to say about where his creativity and his ideas came from. And he would call it like a river, and he'd go fishing in the river. And he just, you know, He'd just say, okay, I need an idea for this, and he'd like fish it out.
1: Well, one of the ideas also you touch on in this is retrocausality, that the idea that, you know, time flows in both directions, and sometimes we humans get information from the future that affects the present. You think that's true?
2: I mean, the thing is that, so I utilize the theories of Eric Wargo. You may have had him on here before.
1: Yeah, we did.
2: Yeah, super interesting guy. And I believe what he's saying is right. So, and he talks about this, that in his books, Time Loops is the one where he makes this theory. Yeah. Okay. So this idea that, you know, this book is about visionaries from the early 20th century and what they see for our time right now. And, you know, it looks pretty accurate. And so I'm thinking, how did they get this information? Well, they talk about that they're, you know, they have this spiritual sense that allows them to kind of understand this and see this. And so this is the future then sending information. Somehow they get the information through their, you know, through their practices and so forth. And they then write it down. And we know that it's fairly accurate because we have their records from the early 20th century that talk about it.
1: Diana Pasulka, thanks so much for joining us and staying up late. The Others, UFOs, AI, and the Secret Forces Guiding Human Destiny is terrific work, very thought-provoking. As I said, I'm going to have to read it again. I'm assuming since you are still at UNC that the school is okay with you delving into this. I mean, a professor of religious studies, you can chase spiritual this and that and texts and ideas, but into aliens, I didn't know if that was out of bounds for you. Apparently not. You're still there.
2: Yeah, I know. they're all very, very supportive of it. It's the idea that UFO is a new type of, you know, belief in UFOs is a new type of religion is, in my field, is called a new religious movement.
1: And I suppose it is, you know, some anyway, great job of blending together tech ideas, spirituality, UFOs, AI. It's a fascinating combination you got there. And I hope you'll come back and talk to us again sometime.
2: Thanks so much, George. It's always great to talk to you.
1: I'll see you on the trail.
2: Okay.
1: And coming up next, the Psy Games with Hakeem Eisler. We'll be right back on Coast to Coast AM. Stick around.

0: 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I'm planting that tree, remember?
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4: ABC News, I'm Sherry Preston. A food festival turning to terror in Seattle after police say two people started shooting at each other. Roberto Ramirez was there and heard it.
5: We suddenly heard some firecrackers, what I thought were firecrackers, and people started yelling, shooter, shooter. And there was like a stampede of people just running, knocking down a lot of products from the vendors.
4: Three people were killed, four more hurt, including a two-year-old boy. One suspect is in custody. Police are looking for a second. France's president holding a crisis meeting today with wildfires raging through part of his country. Flames in the southwestern part of France have burned through an area about four times the size of Paris. Ukraine's president will meet with a new British prime minister today. It's the first visit by a foreign leader for new British Prime Minister Andy Burnham. The pause of the war with Iran holding for now. The U.S. and Iran holding off on any new attacks for a second straight day on Sunday. This is ABC News. OpenAI Chief Sam Altman will be at the White House this week seeking approval for the company's most powerful generative AI model yet. Here's ABC's Sophie Flay.
6: For decades, Hollywood has imagined the possibility of artificial intelligence becoming too powerful for humans to control.
7: Skynet has become self-aware.
6: Now, Altman is taking that debate to Washington, meeting with the Trump administration this week to showcase OpenAI's most powerful model yet and to push for its approval. The system, capable of solving an 80-year-old math problem, could also take on complex tasks for businesses and the government. But that same ability to act more independently is also raising safety concerns.
4: Among them, the OpenAI system that was able to hack into another AI platform on its own during a recent security test. After first exploring the possibility of a merger with American Airlines, the Wall Street Journal is reporting this morning that United is now asking Delta about the idea of becoming one. Sherry Preston, ABC News.
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1: Military escalation delayed. Good morning, I'm Gordon Deal, along with Nicole Murray, on this Monday, July 27th. Glad you could be with us. Here's what we have for you this hour.
2: There's been a two-day pause in fighting between the U.S. and Iran. White House officials deny that it's because of weapons inventory.
1: Three people have been killed and four others injured after two gunmen began shooting at each other at a Seattle food festival.
2: A new forecast says Democrats are favored to reclaim the House, with Republicans expected to hang on to the Senate.
1: And how AI is changing the traditional cover letter.
3: Once upon a time, not so long ago, the cover letter was what you did. Like, you sent in your resume and you sent in your cover letter to distinguish yourself and say, you know, this is why I'm specially qualified, yada, yada, yada. Now comes along AI, and anyone can dash off a slick sounding letter.
1: Andrew Keschner at MarketWatch on the status of the old cover letter. Three people have been killed and four others wounded in Seattle at a food festival after police say two people opened fire on each other. Seattle Mayor Katie Wilson said a suspect has been taken into custody. Another is being sought after fleeing.
4: We're coming off of a week in Seattle where we've had three major incidents of gun violence in just a few days. We have a lot of work to do as a city and as a country to make this better.
1: Officials said the Seattle Fire Department was dispatched to the scene just after 6 o'clock last evening after shots rang out at an event called Bites of Seattle. The three-day festival features hundreds of food vendors and performers and is held at the Seattle Center. Investigators say two guns were recovered at the scene. Since there were no surveillance cameras in the immediate area of the shooting, law enforcement officials are asking the public to come forward with information. Its website says the festival started in 1982 and draws 350,000 attendees. The United States and Iran have paused their attacks for a second straight day. President Trump is holding off on major military escalation as efforts continue to bring the two back to the negotiating table. The efforts to revive diplomacy to open the Strait of Hormuz also come amid a debate over the impact of declining munitions stocks. On Fox News, Mike Waltz, U.S. ambassador to the United Nations, dismissed the idea that the American stockpile of Patriot and other air defense interceptors crucial in defending against Iran attacks is running low.
5: The U.S. military, and I've verified this every which way, has everything that it needs to conduct this campaign as effectively as it needs to be. And I have to tell you, the people that are leaking this nonsense deserve to be in jail.
1: The Wall Street Journal and the New York Times say the White House has been informed of the declining inventories by Joint Chiefs Chairman General Dan Kane. Trump administration officials said that Gulf nations are trying to revive diplomacy. President Trump's recent threat to bomb Iranian infrastructure is unlikely to rattle Tehran and instead underscores the limits of what an air war alone can accomplish. It's a story by Paul McCleary, Pentagon reporter at Politico. Paul, why wouldn't it rattle them?
6: Yeah, I mean, what we've seen here from the Iranian regime is a real willingness and ability to take the hits that the U.S. and Israeli air forces can dole out. As we've seen, the Iranian regime doesn't care much for its civilian population. I mean, they killed 30 to 40,000 people in a span of a few days earlier this year for protesting. So whatever the U.S. can do here, they're willing to absorb it, just hoping that the Americans run out of steam, run out of patience, and I think some of our allies in the region who are taking hits from Iranian drones and missiles will really push the Trump administration to sue for some sort of peace here.
1: Wow. Recap the threats that the president has made lately.
6: Well, I mean, earlier in the year, he threatened to obliterate Iranian civilization. He said just the other day that any ships that are hit in the Arabian Gulf there, but by Iran, we're going to start hitting power plants and bridges within Iran. And that could be problematic, right? I mean, those, as long as they're legitimate military targets, if they serve some sort of dual use purpose, both civilian use and military use, then they're legitimate targets. So, and U.S. has hit bridges and power plants and things like that in the past, but this newest threat to really focus on civilian infrastructure has really raised some eyebrows.
1: All right. So, if the Iranian regime isn't budging here, could the Trump administration expand its list of targets, like you mentioned, or even perhaps use ground troops? Is that in the conversation?
6: Ground troops, not so much. I mean, there's 2,500 Marines stationed in the Gulf of Oman aboard several ships. 2,500 Marines aren't going to overthrow the regime. They're not really enough to do much of anything. Maybe take Karg Island or something like that, where the Iranians ship out their oil. But we're just not. The United States just isn't postured in the region at all in any way for a big ground invasion. We don't have the troops. I mean, you look at the invasion of Iraq, there was several hundred thousand troops. It took months to put in place. There's nothing even comparable to that in the region. So I don't see ground troops being an option. I'm trying to do the air war route, which is notoriously difficult to really push, to really defeat an enemy and decisively defeat an enemy. You really can't do it only through the air. But that's what the Trump administration wants to stick with. And I think most Americans would probably agree. They do not want ground troops in Iran. And we just did this in Iraq and Afghanistan for 20 years, right?
1: Yeah. We're speaking with Paul McCleary, Pentagon reporter at Politico. The story is called Trump's Air War in Iran May Be Reaching Its Limits. You get the sense, too, I mean, based on what you've said and what was in your piece, that Iran feels it's worth it to hold out right now?
6: Yeah, I mean, they have many of their missile storage sites and drone storage sites are buried deep underground. They're really hard to get to, even with American bunker bombs and things like that. They're tough to get, and they're kind of spread throughout the country. So they can seemingly keep this up for months, you know, and just make the U.S. I mean, there's a cost equation here, too, right? I mean, flying F-16s, F-35s, firing off Patriot missiles to intercept Russian, you know, or Iranian drones that cost $20,000. That's a real cost differential between the U.S. and Iran, right? United States obviously is a wealthy nation, have a $1.5 trillion defense budget coming up, but they win on the cost curve here, I think, because their systems are cheaper, more easily built, and ours are more exquisite, more expensive, and we're fighting an away game. They're fighting a home game. We have to travel halfway across the world. We have two aircraft carriers there and other assets, and that's more expensive. That imposes costs in the United States that doesn't impose on Iran.
1: Thanks, Paul. Paul McCleary, Pentagon reporter at Politico. Hey, if you've missed anything from today's show, there's an easy way to catch up. All you have to do is tell your Alexa, Siri, or Google to play This Morning with Gordon Deal. 14 minutes after the hour on This Morning, America's First News.
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1: Thanks for being with us. Welcome into Monday. The latest forecast from Decision Desk HQ says Democrats are favored to win the House, but are slight underdogs in the fight for the Senate, with fewer than 100 days to go now before the midterm elections in November. Both parties are dealing with headwinds as they head into the home stretch of the high-stakes election. Republicans are worried about the escalation of the Iran war and the subsequent spike in oil and gas prices. Meanwhile, wins by Democratic, socialist, and anti-establishment candidates in House primaries across the country have sparked concerns from centrists that their party will be characterized as too extreme. Pennsylvania Democratic Governor Josh Shapiro at a campaign event in Bethlehem.
2: With Democrats in the majority, we're going to work to reverse those cuts to SNAP, reverse those cuts to health care, and have real accountability for the corruption that we are seeing every day in Washington, D.C. That's what a Democratic Congress will give you.
1: Eight states, by the way, installed new congressional maps that could benefit Republicans for the midterms. 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
3: And now, the three big things you need to know. Number one.
4: Police have arrested one suspect and are looking for another after deadly gunfire erupted at a crowded food festival beneath Seattle Space Needle. Police Assistant Chief of Special Operations Tyrone Davis.
5: Officers responded and addressed one of the shooters. That person gave up and was taken into custody. There was another person that we believe that was also involved that fled the scene.
4: Yesterday's shooting left three people dead and four others injured, including a toddler.
3: Number two.
4: Things have simmered down in the Middle East, at least for now. The United States and Iran paused attacks over the weekend, with U.S. officials denying that it's because of weapons inventory. Democratic Maryland Senator Chris Van Hollen on ABC News.
6: Prime Minister Netanyahu convinced Donald Trump that it would be quick and that we would get regime change. And what we've gotten instead is an even more militant Iranian regime. And the Strait of Hormuz, of course, is still closed now when it was open the day before the war.
3: Number three.
4: German police report the man suspected of driving a vehicle into a crowd during Berlin's LGBTQ plus celebrations has been killed. The alleged terror attack left at least one person dead and several others injured. At least one person has been killed and more than 300,000 people have been evacuated in France and Spain as wildfires continue to burn. American Tammy Hutchinson, who lives in Bordeaux, are among the evacuees.
7: When we were leaving Bordeaux, there were caravans of fire trucks and military. They are sending in reinforcements from Paris.
4: French President Emmanuel Macron is reportedly set to hold a crisis cabinet meeting today, while Spain's Prime Minister Pedro Sanchez will visit areas hit by the wildfires. More bad news when it comes to filling up that gas tank. AAA data says the national average for a gallon of gas is $4.11. This is 11 cents higher than 1 week ago. The Odyssey continues to perform well.
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4: Christopher Nolan scored his second best weekend ever at the domestic box office after the film raked in another $87 million.
1: Like an ATM machine. Film's churning out the money right now.
4: Cha-ching!
1: Very good. Thank you, Nicole. 22 minutes after the hour on This Morning, America's First News.
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0: for being with us. Welcome into Monday. The rise of artificial intelligence has diminished the value of cover letters by making it easy for job seekers to mass produce polished notes. So should we still use one? Here's Andrew Keschner, reporter at MarketWatch. Andy, what are you hearing?
1: So people are talking about the cover letter kind of along the lines of like the dinosaur and the Pony Express and Blockbuster Video, things that once upon a time were real and relevant and happened and roamed the earth. And now people are saying they see an end to the cover letter, or maybe a very reduced version of what we used to think of it. I mean, once upon a time, not so long ago, the cover letter was what you did. Like you sent in your resume and you sent in your cover letter to distinguish yourself and say, you know, this is why I'm specially qualified, yada, yada, yada. Now comes along AI and anyone can dash off a slick sounding letter. And so when everyone can sound slick, what's the point anymore?
0: This is part of a changing job market landscape, especially when it comes to applications and or job descriptions, right?
1: Yeah, I mean, right, exactly. It's like I kind of view what's happening with the cover letter as a window into this change. Like we have employers on one side using AI to track applicants and, you know, try and sniff out people who might be specially qualified. So looking for certain keywords or certain using AI to help them pick the best people. And then you have job seekers who are using it to help them maybe with cover letters or resumes or finding good jobs or sending out applications in massive, massive volumes. And so the thing is in addition to being easy to write a cover letter, it's also easy to send out. It's much easier to send out a whole bunch of applications. And so hiring managers say they are swamped with applications because, you know, it's so much easier to shoot them out again and again and again. And so it is change. And people say it feels like AI is breaking the job hunt. And, you know, it's not necessarily a good thing.
0: We're speaking with Andy Keschner, personal finance reporter at MarketWatch. The story is called AI is Killing the Cover Letter. But here's when it still pays to send one. All right, so what about that? What are the rules of a cover letter today? When do they go out?
1: So basically, when it's a higher level job, you know, maybe like a executive or managing, and there's going to be fewer applications. I mean, I guess really kind of the biggest rule is it a job where you think there may be fewer applicants going for it? Like it's an office assistant for this one specific business in, you know, in your hometown or, you know, right next door, or very specific skill set. And you want to distinguish yourself because you know it's going to be a smaller applicant pool. That's a good time to go for it. On the other hand, when it could be a high volume job and they're getting tons of applications, don't bother with it. Or, you know, maybe if they really require it, like you can't just hit, it won't file as good to go unless you have something. Don't pour a lot of time into that cover letter.
0: Thanks, Andy. Andrew Keschner, reporter at MarketWatch. 30 minutes now after the hour on This Morning, America's First News.

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9: Hey, glad you're with us. Welcome into Monday, July 27th. Gordon Deal with Nicole Murray. Some of our top stories and headlines. 3 people dead, 4 injured after a shooting at a food festival in Seattle. U.S. and Iran are on a 2-day break from fighting. The Saudi military struck Houthi targets in Yemen in retaliation for firing on its tankers in the Red Sea last week. Another heat wave this week for Western Europe, where deadly wildfires have forced the evacuation of hundreds of thousands. Wall Street Journal says Waymo robo-taxis in Austin, Texas, have racked up more than $9,000 in parking tickets past couple of years, and a new way to help veterans in South Carolina. That story in about 20 minutes. A market's mystery has perplexed some analysts this year. Why are stocks sitting near all-time highs while the global economy is rocked by geopolitical conflict and inflation pressures? Analysis from Emily Peck, national correspondent at Axios. Emily, set this up.
10: It's a good question. That is the question. Usually people will say, Gordon, the stock market isn't the economy. So even though things seem crazy out in the world, stocks operate on a different calculation. But really what's happening, and I took a lot of this from a note from Moody's, is that under the hood, under the headline number of just simply that the S&P 500 is up about 8% for the year and is sitting at all-time highs, underneath that, there's been a reshuffling. Investors are changing their assumptions about the economy overall and how finance is working now in a new era. And they've shifted investments around. Certain things are doing great, certain things less so.
9: Before we get to that, you said maybe adjusting to the new world order here, which looks like what?
10: Yeah. So from the time of the financial crisis back in 2008 up until the pandemic, we were in an economy with very low inflation, kind of low growth. Tech companies like your Facebooks, your Googles were able to grow, and investors threw tons of money at them. High growth companies, they didn't have to invest a lot to run successful software businesses. And you know, economists would wring their hands and be like, we don't even have as much inflation as we need.
9: Right.
10: Then we got to the pandemic and we had that supply chain inflation and all of that. And then we had more inflationary pressures. Now we have tariffs. We have the Iran war. One thing after another, we're in a very different era. We have AI. AI has meant a lot of money is getting spent, a lot of investments, a lot higher growth, a lot higher and hotter inflation. And that's sort of changed investor thinking and the way markets operate.
9: We're speaking with Emily Peck, markets correspondent at Axios, also co-author of Axios Markets. The piece is called The World is Crazy. Why are stocks up? You touched on the sectors that are struggling and the sectors that are hot right now. Identify some of those.
10: I will. So software, maybe listeners have heard about the so-called SaaSpocalypse. That's this shorthand for software companies are really threatened by artificial intelligence and AI. So those companies, software companies, have been doing really poorly all year. Automobile companies, car makers are doing, they aren't doing very well. Those stocks in that category are down 14%. Consumer goods are down because consumers are pressured by inflation. They aren't spending what they were spending before. All those sectors are doing kind of poorly right now.
9: Investors are banking at times, you said, toward the tail end of your piece on the taco trade.
10: Yeah.
9: This is Trump always chickens out, as most folks know at this point. But how do you bank on that? How do you invest in that?
10: Well, it also helps explain why stocks are still hovering near those all-time highs and why the bottom sort of hasn't fallen out a little bit. Because in the past, and we don't know if this will happen again, but in the past, when things got too hot, when the war was heating up and oil prices were, you know, looked like they were heading over $100 a barrel, whatever, you know, Trump pushed for that peace deal after Liberation Day, when the stock market sort of reacted poorly to tariffs, the initial wave, he backed off of those. Markets have sort of come to expect that if the road gets too rocky, the president will pull back on whatever policy making he's doing that they think sparked that rocky road. That's sort of gotten baked into everyone's expectations and helps kind of keep markets buoyant even in times of stress.

0: 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Just do a search for This Morning with Gordon Deal. 20 minutes now in front of the hour on This Morning, America's First News. Coming up next, karma for a whiny cyclist.
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0: Thanks for spending time with us. Welcome into Monday. It is time now for the mic drop with this morning's Dom Savino.
1: Good morning, Gordon. This is a story of part survival, maybe part Superman, too. A nurse from Montana is recovering after surviving the freakiest hiking accident. The man got impaled by his own hiking pole. It happened to David Cifaldi as he was climbing Granite Peak. That's Montana's tallest mountain at more than 12,000 feet of elevation. The guy says he and some buddies were 10 miles into this climb when it happened. He slipped on some rocks, and as he tried to catch himself, one of the trekking poles pierced his left side. My goodness. Cifaldi says his nurse brain kicked in fast, and he realized pretty quickly the injury was not life-threatening, thankfully. But then, pole still through his side, the guy and his friends had to retrace the 10 miles of rugged terrain back down the mountain.
0: What?
1: And after 6.5 hours, they made it to the bottom. They took Cifaldi to the hospital. Good news, the pole has since been removed, and the guy is recovering at home.
0: What in the world?
1: Mm-hmm.
0: What took so long, by the way, to hike that 6 hours? Oh, the pole sticking out of his side. Yeah. I see. Wow. Oh, my goodness.
1: Could you imagine walking past that guy as he's going down?
0: Stand clear.
1: That's right.
0: Jeez.

0: How freaky is that?
1: Yeah.
0: Because the pole obviously had to flip upside down, right? So the spiky part, I would imagine, like, jams through him. The handle's not what's puncturing him here.
1: Right.
0: It's the spiky side.
1: Yes.
0: Oh, my goodness. Yeah, I got this, guys. Let me just get out of my way. Imagine 6 hours of that. How you feeling, Dave? I'm hanging in there.
1: Yeah, what do you talk about?
0: Jeez. What do you talk about?
1: Reason 1001 why I won't be hiking anytime soon.
0: Wow. Oh, man.
1: Give me a little hill. That's about it. Gordon, elsewhere, best not to throw stones from a glass house, or in this case, one very reckless saddle. A cyclist in the Yorkshire region of England got hit with the old Uno reverse card by cops after reporting a driver for dangerous driving. The guy sent authorities dashboard, or handlebar video, if you will. The video shows a Volvo SUV in the oncoming lane driving too close to the cyclist. Give him a ticket, the cyclist said, and cops did, but they also threw the book right back at the biker. Because police ordered him to pay more than £1,200 or $1,600 in fines after they said the guy's own video shows him riding without, quote, due care and attention. The SUV did pass too close to him, yes, but the cyclist also split lanes at the same time. Mm. He's riding right along the white line as he splits within inches of the SUV to his right and a parked car to his left. A police spokesperson said the cyclist gave the cars significantly less distance than he initially claimed.
0: Ah, there you go, whiner.
1: Yep.
0: Stop pointing the finger. Jeez.
1: All for outing reckless driving, but this is reckless cycling.
0: Yeah. We're pointing his finger at everybody else. Look at him. Look at him. He did this. He did that.
1: That's right.
0: Oh, my goodness.
1: A lot of that on the road nowadays, I feel like, even here in the U.S.
0: Yeah. Sometimes it's just too much video, right? Just eat the video. Leave it alone. Live to fight another day. Okay, you both had driving issues. Jeez.
1: Do we all need a dashboard cam?
0: Yeah, I feel like we're the only ones that don't have a ton of that, right?
1: Mm-hmm.
0: Everywhere else in the world, it seemed like you can get a car crash and there's always dash cam video associated with it.
1: Yep.
0: Thank you, Dom. 13 minutes now in front of the hour on This Morning, America's First News.
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0: all-star team of the world's best journalists bring you the facts each and every morning. 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
1: Thanks for spending time with us. Welcome into Monday. New research finds that eating only during a 9-hour window and avoiding food for 4 hours before bed may help stave off cognitive decline in old age. A pilot study of overweight older women found hints of improvement in mental skills among those who ate within the restricted period compared with those who spread their meals over a longer time. If confirmed in larger studies, the work suggests people could help to protect their cognitive abilities by eating within a relatively narrow window and then not eating late into the night. Professor Sue Shapsies, nutritional scientist at Rutgers University, says losing weight alone can help slow cognitive decline in older age, but there may be additional benefits for those who do not eat outside an 8 to 9 hour window and then stop eating 4 hours before bed. 8 minutes now in front of the hour on This Morning. Once again, here's Nicole Murray.
2: And now, the three big things you need to know. Number one.
3: Three people are dead and four others have been injured after a shooter opened fire at the Bite of Seattle Food Festival. This person told TV station KOMO that more needs to be done to protect the public.
4: A lot of people running. As soon as we evacuated, we saw a lot of cops come by and the cops did great in coming as fast as possible. But yeah, I think we just need maybe some better security, metal detectors even here.
3: Police added that they have arrested one suspect and are looking for another who fled the scene.
2: Number two.
3: Democrats are favored to win the House, but are slight underdogs in the fight for the Senate with 99 days to go before the midterms. That's according to the latest forecast from Decision Desk HQ. Republican Pennsylvania Senator Dave McCormick on Fox News.
5: Prices are still too high. Home ownership is still too distant for too many people, so there's still work to be done. But this economy is moving in the right direction, and we got to make sure we make that case to voters as well.
3: Republicans currently hold slim majorities in both the upper and lower chambers of Congress.
2: Number three.
3: And more news ahead of the midterms. A federal appeals court has rejected the Trump administration's attempt to implement an executive order restricting mail-in voting ahead of November's elections. 23 states have sued to halt the legislation. An American woman has disappeared while on vacation in Grenada, and her loved ones are pleading for help finding her. Amanda Harmon, who knew the victim, speaks out.
6: If you have any information, no detail is too small. We are trying not to leave any stone unturned.
3: Police say 44-year-old Elizabeth Waddell from Cary, North Carolina, was last seen at Grand Anse Beach on Wednesday. Are you backing off of produce amid the Cyclospora outbreak? You are not alone. A new CBS News poll says that roughly 40% of Americans are now buying or eating less fruits and veggies because of it. A Health Pause survey says the average dog owner is dropping more than $4,200 a year on routine health care. This includes routine vet visits, high quality food, and preventative medications.
1: $4,200 a year?
3: Yeah, and I would say mine is higher, to be honest with you.
1: Really?
3: Yeah, but I also get a little crazy. Like every time Carolina coughs or hacks up a lung, I'm like, vet.
1: Oh, yes.
3: Yes, I get a little overprotective.
1: I don't know that we're that high, but it's a lot. I'm not sure.
3: You have multiple dogs. How has it not hit that dollar amount?
1: You know what, Nicole? Sometimes ignorance is bliss. I don't really think I want to know.
3: Okay.
1: I don't think I want to know. I think maybe that's what it is.
3: All right, fair enough.
1: 6 minutes now in front of the hour.
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0: spending time with us. A former hotel in South Carolina has been transformed into something its supporters say is far more meaningful than a place to stay. WCSC Television says the Tunnel to Towers Foundation officially opened a veterans village in North Charleston last week, creating a long-term housing community designed to help veterans experiencing homelessness regain stability, independence, and a renewed sense of purpose. The North Charleston location is the foundation's third veterans village nationwide, with about 20 more currently under development as part of a larger goal to build more than 100 villages across the country. Resident Mark Delbrock.
1: It's not a handout, it's a hand up. I mean, we pay rent here. It's just been amazing.
0: The village includes on-site case managers, employment assistance, behavioral health services, financial counseling, legal advocacy, and peer support. Utilities and transportation are included in the monthly program fee, which is $1,000 and never exceeds the affordable housing maximum for the area. For Nicole Murray and Dom Savino, I'm Gordon Deal. 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
4: ABC News, I'm Sherry Preston. The hunt is on in Seattle for a second shooter after gunfire tore through a food festival. This woman was there and ran for her life.
5: We went inside the first building because we saw a few people going to a building. So we went in there and we went like down the stairs and we just hid in the garage.
4: Police now think two people started shooting at each other. Three people are dead, another four hurt, including a two-year-old. Relative quiet in the Middle East with a pause in the war. ABC's Matt Rivers is in Jordan.
6: We have paused military operations against Iran, and the Iranians have done the same. It's now been more than 2 days that we've seen without any strikes going back and forth between both countries after the better part of 2 weeks of both of those countries trading lethal strikes. So, you know, the question is, why is that happening? Well, what's clear is that there is some diplomacy going on.
4: The pause also allowing for oil prices to fall. Hundreds of thousands of people evacuated in France and Spain in the midst of wildfires. This is ABC News. Democrats in Maine have found a new Senate candidate after Graham Plattner resigned amid multiple sexual misconduct allegations. The new name is Troy Jackson, and he is a fifth-generation logger. The question is, will that be enough to help the Democrats unseat longtime Republican Senator Susan Collins?
7: Troy Jackson lacks what some Republicans are saying, Riz, the Riz factor that Graham Plattner undoubtedly has. Now, Susan Collins doesn't either. That's not what she's known for. She's really known as much more of a workhorse than a show horse. But it'll be interesting because the one thing Collins has been able to do is survive. She's been winning for decades in Maine, right, even as the state has trended more Democratic, and she hasn't done it in a flashy way. So this is an intriguing matchup, and it can't be more critical for Democrats.
4: ABC Washington Bureau Chief Rick Klein on our daily podcast, Start Here. Attorneys for influencers Andrew and Tristan Tate will meet with federal prosecutors in Miami today as their lawyers continue fighting the brothers' extradition on rape and sex trafficking charges in the U.K. Sherry Preston, ABC News.
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8: Good morning. It's 5:02. As you heard on ABC News, three people dead after a mass shooting at the Bight of Seattle last night. Seattle police say two people opened fire on each other outside the Armory about 6 o'clock. Seven people hit, including a two-year-old boy. This man describes the chaos.
9: Hundreds of people running at me. And going southwest, and I went the opposite way to see if I could help.
8: A 19-year-old man, 44-year-old man, and 56-year-old woman were all killed. Two died at the scene, a third died at Harborview. The four survivors are all in stable condition this morning. Officers did arrest one suspect, described only as young at this point. But Assistant Chief Tyrone Davis says a second shooter is still being sought.
10: We need people to be brave, to reach out to us. You can do so anonymously. We know that we have people who probably have evidence or have information that they can share with us.
8: Police recovered two guns from the scene. If you know anything, you are asked to call SPD's tip line. Seattle police still looking for two men who parachuted from the Space Needle, jumping more than 500 feet. Police say the two men bought tickets Friday night for the observation deck, then came out of the restroom with helmets and gear, climbed over the glass barriers, and backflipped off the ledge. Witnesses were stunned and tell ABC.
11: They were running towards the glass and they jumped up. Nelson Jacob was like, they're climbing up. And I'm like, oh my God, go watch, Emerson, go.
8: Police say the men will face criminal charges once they're taken into custody. It's 5:03. Let's check the early Monday drive. We do traffic for you. And Chris Sullivan is here. Good morning.
12: Good morning, Amanda. We're doing really well as we start this work week. We've got no issues across the board and travel times right where they should be, about 30 minutes from Olympia to Tacoma. 35 up the Valley Freeway from Puyallup to Renton. Renton to Bellevue is only 15. Coming down from the north end, we've got 35 minutes from Everett to Seattle or Everett to Bellevue. Federal Way to Seattle is only 35 as well. Lake bridges are quiet, so we're starting this week in a pretty good spot. Let's see if we can keep that going. Cairo News Radio, real-time traffic. I'm Chris Sullivan.
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8: It's now 5:04. On this morning's edition of Start Here, ABC's Britt Klenit reports on the terror attack that happened at a Pride event in Berlin over the weekend.
13: The city of Berlin is not just a world capital. It's also become a world capital specifically in the LGBTQ scene. Berlin is considered one of the most gay-friendly cities on earth for tourists. It's got a thriving club scene, risque fetish festivals, and family-friendly parades. For a city that expunged much of its gay population under Nazi Germany, it has been a remarkable turnaround in the last decades. This weekend, Berliners celebrated their annual Pride Festival. Tens of thousands packed the streets, but that all came to a crashing halt as a vehicle slammed into a crowd. It quickly became apparent to police that this was intentional, and last night, after a sweeping manhunt, a suspect was apprehended, shot, and killed. So let's take you there now. ABC's foreign correspondent Britt Klenit is there in the center of Berlin. Britt, can you just break down what happened?
14: Right. So this was a pride event in the heart of Berlin. It was, you know, very joyful. There were music events. There was a lot of security. Police say that just before 10 p.m. on Saturday, the attacker drove a white van through what's known as Tiergarten Park. That's right alongside the Pride Parade route, and it slammed into a crowd before hitting a tree. Now, the driver then got out, according to authorities. He was armed with a machete. He began slashing at bystanders before fleeing.
15: We just heard a loud bang, so we definitely knew there had been a collision. And then we looked over and saw countless patrol cars driving past us.
14: One person was killed. Over two dozen were injured. Some sustained life-threatening injuries. And then this whole massive manhunt began.
13: And so obviously then, I mean, between the person getting out witnessed, you know, armed and swinging at people. So obviously authorities thought this was intentional. But did they get a sense of whether this was a hate crime or, you know, international terror or something? And how did the investigation unfold from there?
14: The German authorities say that all signs point towards this being an Islamist extremism attack. And when identifying the suspect as 21-year-old Abdul B, they said he did have ties to Islamic State groups. Now, we know that he was arrested in Lebanon last year for trying to join Islamic State. That's according to prosecutors in Germany. So certainly this person has a history of criminal activity and links to those extreme groups.
13: Yeah, what happened from there? Because, I mean, this person got on the loose for almost, I think, 24 hours until finally being caught by police. How did that manhunt end?
14: It was huge, and it involved, you know, monitoring the airports, the border crossings. You know, this would have been a huge, meticulous task to find this person. In the end, this suspect was found or located in the west side of the city. He was shot and killed after he tried to charge at police with a knife. Mm. And as you say, 24 hours, less than 24 hours, just to track this person down. And he was still in the same city, but certainly the operation was no small task.
16: We are feeling not free at the moment.
14: You know, Brad, the mood here is very solemn, and it feels like an attack on the city in many ways. And that's what the Berlin mayor came out to say. And this attack is an attack on all of us.
17: All I can say is that Berlin, as a city of freedom and diversity, will continue to grow stronger and assert its position. We will not let anyone take away our way of life and our way of living together.
14: Right now, I'm at the Brandenburg Gate, and it is lit up in pride colors, those rainbow colors, and it says Berlin, City of Freedom. And there's a vigil outside that gate with candles and pride flags and lots of different sentimental cards and signs that say love will win, love will overcome hatred. So certainly there's a big sense here that something has been attacked that goes beyond this one crowd, you know, that this was an assault against freedom in some ways.
13: Yeah, really tragic scenes in a city that's seen its share of terror attacks, especially in moments that are supposed to be so joyful like this was. Britt Clenett there in Berlin. Thank you.
14: Thanks, Brad.
13: A week ago, the U.S. was in the middle of a full-swing offensive against Iran. The ceasefire was off, the U.S. was blockading the Gulf, ships were at risk in two different bodies of water, and President Trump promised this was only about to get worse for the Iranians. At one point, he said he was planning what could be the biggest attack of the war.
18: And we want to get it over with, and we want to do it right.
13: But this weekend, that threat failed to materialize. In fact, after two full weeks of bombing, this weekend was the one where the U.S. finally appeared to pause its attacks. And yet, from the outside at least, very little appears to have changed, which begs the question, where exactly does Trump plan to go from here? ABC's Matt Rivers joins us from Amman, Jordan. Matt, the president has swung from like threats of attacks the world has never seen to saying he prefers diplomacy. Like, where have I heard this before? What is the plan at this point from the president?
6: Well, at least for now, Brad, it's very clear that we have paused military operations against Iran, and the Iranians have done the same. It's now been more than 2 days that we've seen without any strikes going back and forth between both countries after the better part of 2 weeks of both of those countries trading lethal strikes. So, you know, the question is, why is that happening? Well, what's clear is that there is some diplomacy going on. We've heard from the Iranian foreign ministry that they continue to get messages from the Americans. We heard from the ambassador for the U.S. to the U.N., Mike Walls, go on several Sunday shows yesterday talking about how this pause, which he acknowledged is happening, is to give some diplomacy a chance. So clearly they're still talking and trying to do that.
18: And by the way, they are talking to us right now. They'd love to make a deal. I don't think they're ready to. I don't think it's time yet, but I'm willing to listen.
6: But there's also this reporting out from the New York Times that suggests that one of the reasons that the U.S. has stood down from some of its attacks were because of this depleting stockpile of Patriot interceptor missiles that are so crucial to warding off and protecting U.S. personnel and assets in this part of the world from those Iranian drone attacks. Mm. So that's something that we've been watching for a while. And according to that New York Times report, it does appear that that has also gone into the decision making for the president to kind of pull things back a bit.
13: Oh, so it could be that it's not just that Trump doesn't want to keep attacking. It's almost that he's being told we can't keep attacking, or at least we can't keep like escalating the back and forth.
6: And we don't have the ability to protect ourselves in the way that we would want to,
19: right,
6: if in fact the escalation continued.
19: We are depleting these every day, despite the fact that we could face other potential conflicts around the world.
6: Because what we've seen over the past 2 weeks, we've seen Bahrain targeted, we've seen Kuwait targeted, we've seen Northern Iraq targeted, all the U.S. assets that are in those part of the world, and yet it could get much more intense if the U.S. were to step up its side of the equation as well. So it does appear maybe it's a little bit of all of the above, a little diplomacy, a little bit of an inability to protect ourselves after so many months of war, all of it leading to what we've essentially seen as a pause for the last couple of days.
13: Yeah, and Walt said explicitly, the military has everything it needs to conduct this campaign. But there's also the idea of, like, what else is there to bomb at this point that would actually make Iran change its whole approach to this war, right? And where does that put Republicans? Because we even saw kind of conflicting messages from them this weekend on how to proceed. So what would they like to see the president do here?
6: I think at this point, even amongst those who are most in favor of the war, who most want to see the toppling of the government, the current government in Iran, I think there's kind of a broad acknowledgement now that after roughly 5 months of conflict, including the time there was the ceasefire there, it doesn't appear that you are going to topple the Iranian government with airstrikes alone. Mm-hmm. We have seen thousands, literally thousands of targets being hit by the U.S. military since late February when all this kicked off, and yet they are still in power.
13: Right.
6: And so if you're a Republican wondering, well, what is the exit strategy here? How do we accomplish our goals? You have to wonder how that's going to be achieved.
20: where all of the NATO allies agreed with the administration, and that is that Iran cannot be permitted to have a nuclear weapon.
6: If the goal initially was to topple the government and to prevent them from getting nuclear weapons, well, it doesn't appear that either of those objectives have been accomplished at this point. At the same time, you've got political pressures, you've got the midterms coming up, you've got gas prices going once again back north of $4 a gallon, and all of these Republicans, or at least most of them, have to go and be in an election in just a few months' time, right, with their constituents wondering, why are my gas prices still so high and what am I getting out of this ongoing war? So it is a bit of a pickle there, politically speaking, for the people who back the president.
13: Right. And speaking to like the political pressure building, there's even the idea of like service member deaths in the region. And this weekend it became apparent that the Pentagon is kind of keeping separate the deaths from the beginning of the war and the deaths that we've seen in more recent weeks. The question, of course, will be, is that because they don't want this to be seen as a quagmire, or whether they're trying to keep their tactical operations separate? Matt Rivers in Amman and Jordan, thank you so much.
6: Thank you.
8: That's ABC's Brad Milkey. It's 5:14. To check on our forecast, it's going to be a beautiful day. Mostly sunny, 78 for today. Tomorrow morning, we'll start off cloudy. You might see a few light showers, but partly sunny by afternoon and 74. And then dry for the rest of the week. Wednesday through Friday, looks like highs will be up around 80 all 3 days with lots of sunshine. Right now in Seattle, it is partly cloudy, 61 degrees. Coming up, a preview of the midterm elections across the country. We'll get to part two of Start Here next on Seattle's Morning News.
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3: It's 5:18 now. I'm Amanda Factor. Thanks for being with us. Just in case you're just joining us, recapping our top story, 3 people dead, 4 wounded, including a 2-year-old boy, after a shooting at the Bight of Seattle last night. Police say 2 people opened fire on each other near the armory. Bystanders were caught in the crossfire. One suspect is in custody. A second is on the run. Luke Ducey is on it this morning. Stay with us for the latest developments. Right now, back to ABC's Start Here program, breaking down how the 2026 midterms are shaping up. Here's Brad Milkey.
4: We are now less than 100 days out from the midterm elections, and yet it is still unclear who will be on the ballot in several places. This weekend, though, we did finally get an answer on how Democrats will replace Graham Plattner in Maine. ABC's Washington Bureau Chief Rick Klein is here to catch us up. Rick, let's start with that race in Maine. Graham Plattner is out, stepping aside as he denies an allegation of sexual assault. How did Democrats end up deciding on a replacement?
5: Relatively easily and painlessly. They decided to have a state convention that met just a couple weeks after Plattner and his campaign imploded and he removed himself from the race. And quickly, at the local level, people began to coalesce behind Troy Jackson, who is a lumberjack, a logger from the northernmost tip of the state, a longtime state lawmaker, former state Senate president.
6: Power is never just given to working people. We have to band together and take it.
5: He's run for office a couple of times, including just recently this year for the Democratic primary for governor, came in third. But he's a progressive. He doesn't have the baggage, at least not now, that we know of, that Graham Plattner does. But he has a lot of the same policy positions. And the Republican playbook might be pretty similar, just with a guy that might have a harder target to find for Republicans. But he also has quite a hole to dig out of. And Plattner and that campaign helped dig it. And it's given Susan Collins a fundraising edge and maybe even a momentum edge as we head into this final 100 days.
4: That's kind of what I was trying to figure out, is like whether a fresh face helps the campaign. Like, initially we even saw some polls from Maine that showed Troy Jackson leading Susan Collins before anyone even knew who Troy Jackson was, perhaps. But like, is he also just an untested guy who's now going to have to face his biggest tests in these crucial weeks leading up to an election?
5: Well, you know, Troy Jackson lacks what some Republicans are saying, Riz, the Riz factor that Graham Plattner undoubtedly has. Now, Susan Collins doesn't either. That's not what she's known for. She's really known as much more of a workhorse than a show horse.
7: I've always worked as hard as I can for the people of Maine. The best indication of that is the fact that I recently cast my 10,000 consecutive vote.
5: But it'll be interesting, because the one thing Collins has been able to do is survive. She's been winning for decades in Maine, right, even as the state has trended more Democratic, and she hasn't done it in a flashy way. So this is an intriguing matchup, and it can't be more critical for Democrats, Brad. They've got to pick up 4 Senate seats if they're going to take over control of the Senate, and Maine is the only one where Kamala Harris actually carried the state 2 years ago. So this should be the easy one. The harder ones are when you start getting into the North Carolinas and the Ohios and the Iowas and the Texases and the Alaska. Because if they don't win in Maine, if the Democrats don't win in Maine, they really have almost no shot at taking the Senate this year.
4: Well, yeah, what are the other states then that you've got your eye on? Because, again, 100 days out, how are each of these parties feeling about their chances?
5: We heard just yesterday from Hakeem Jeffries, the House Democratic leader, laying out a little bit of his vision for what the campaign ahead might look like.
8: In 100 days, you can vote for an America that is affordable and lower the cost of groceries, gas, and housing. In 100 days.
5: Look, Democrats are confident. They are not, though, necessarily united. We've seen in time and time again this progressive versus establishment thing play out. It's going to happen at least one more time in the primaries. We've got the Michigan primary just a week from tomorrow. And there, Abdul al-Sayed is the progressive darling, the favorite. Congresswoman Haley Stevens has the entire Democratic establishment of the state on her side. And she's trying to make a case that, you know, we can't go too far left if you're the Democrats. You have to be electable. So the Democrats feel like between the war and the economy and just kind of Trump fatigue, they've got a real good shot to do extremely well, despite redistricting, despite their financial woes, and despite any of the messaging head start that the Republicans enjoy. And look, for Republicans, it has been rally around Donald Trump. Trump has done everything he can truly to put himself on the ballot this fall, even though his name won't be there. He has put his fingerprints all over a whole range of primaries and battleground states and deep red states, deep blue states. He's played favorites, and he wants this to be something of a referendum on his own presidency and what he's doing. He believes his base is with him. The war, of course, hanging over him, and has a lot of Republicans worried about that. But there isn't much daylight between Donald Trump and just about all of the Republicans running for office this year.
9: Yeah, and whether it's Susan Collins or Donald Trump, so many of these races often become kind of a referendum on the person who's in charge. But when you look at Trump's own approval ratings, that might not be great for the rest of the Republicans out there. All right, Rick Klein, our D.C. bureau chief, thank you so much.
5: Hey, my pleasure, Brad.
3: That's ABC's Brad Milkey. Taking a look at our forecast, it's going to be a nice way to start the week. Mostly sunny, 78 for today. Tomorrow, we'll start the day off cloudy. Might see a few light showers in the morning hours, but then partly sunny by afternoon and 74. And then dry Wednesday right on through Friday with highs around to 80 all 3 days. Right now in Seattle, it's partly cloudy and 61 degrees. Coming up on Seattle's Morning News, the latest on the tragedy at the Bight of Seattle. Also, consumer man Herb Weisbaum reports on a new program through Medicare that could help seniors lose weight late in life. We'll get to that coming up.
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3: Good morning. It's 5:31. I'm Amanda Factor. Shooting at the Bite of Seattle killed three people and wounded four others last night, one of them a two-year-old boy. This happened about 6 o'clock outside the Seattle Center Armory, where thousands of people had packed in for the festival. This man saw a couple of the people who were shot.
25: Once the victim died, they just covered him up. I believe it was him. And the female was safely, they put her on a, they were able to take her out. But it was just like, whoa, there's just, I don't know. I kind of was like in this mind, like, we're in Seattle. You know, it's Seattle Bites. Everyone's supposed to have fun. Enjoy. Instead, we're getting people shooting.
3: Seattle police say two people started shooting at each other. Bystanders were caught in the crossfire. Officers arrested one suspect and recovered two guns. A second shooter got away, though. Assistant Chief Tyrone Davis says homicide detectives are working to track down everyone involved.
26: We had dozens of officers working the grounds to try to keep our event safe. And fortunately, it didn't work out like we had hoped it would.
3: If you know anything, you're asked to call the Seattle Police tip line. A shootout on Capitol Hill Friday night left two bystanders with gunshot wounds. We'll learn more on this from Cairo 7's Jason Sloss.
27: Officers were already in the area for a nightlife emphasis patrol when they heard gunshots near 11th Avenue and East Pike Street just before 11:30. Police say a group of people opened fire on a man walking alone. That man then shot back. During the shootout, two bystanders were hit. A man was shot multiple times in the leg and a woman was hit in the ankle. Both were taken to Harborview but are expected to be okay. More than 50 shell casings were found at the scene, and several buildings and parked vehicles were also hit, and no arrests have been made.
3: The entire town of White Swan is under a level 3 go now evacuation order this morning, squeezed between two wildfires. The Seattle Times reports the Signal Peak fire started Friday east of the town, burned more than 3,000 acres, destroying homes and buildings. Then yesterday afternoon, a second fire broke out on the other side of town. That one grew from 25 acres to 500 in just hours. The Yakima Nation says all 800 residents need to leave now. Federal investigators are set to interview the pilot of the Kenmore Air seaplane crash today. The float plane went down near Susha Island last Thursday, 11 people on board. Everyone survived, but four passengers were hurt. The plane had left Lake Union for Roach Harbor when it made an emergency landing and then burst into flames. According to the Seattle Times, the wreckage is now in a hangar in Friday Harbor. Preliminary findings could come in about 2 weeks. And Seattle police are still looking for two men who parachuted from the Space Needle, jumping more than 500 feet.
0: Police say the two men bought tickets Friday night for the observation deck, then came out of a bathroom with helmets and gear, climbed over glass barriers, and backflipped off the ledge. Witnesses stunned.
2: They were running towards the glass and they jumped up. And that's when Jacob was like, they're climbing up. And I'm like, oh my God, go watch Emerson, go.
0: It comes just weeks after two daredevils climbed the Empire State Building and unfurled a banner. They're due back in court next month. As for the Seattle case, police say the men will face criminal charges once they're taken into custody.
3: That's ABC's Hannah Bata. It's 5:33, time for a check on traffic once again. And for that, we turn it over to Chris Sullivan.
4: And we're starting to see a little bit of volume on eastbound 512 down the South Hill, a little bit on 167 right there north of the Auburn area and a little bit at the north end. So you're going to need about 35 minutes to go from Puyallup to Renton. Renton to Bellevue, though, still fine. Only 15 minutes on that drive. Olympia to Tacoma's, no problems for you guys, half an hour. Then 35 minutes from Federal Way to Seattle. The lake bridges are still in very good shape. Coming down from the north end, a little bit of braking past the Boeing Freeway there as people are weaving and merging, trying to get over there to that exit. Other than that, looking at 35 minutes to go from Everett to Seattle or Everett to Bellevue. So we're off to a pretty good start, but we're about a half an hour away from when we're going to start seeing the breakdowns through Northgate and down through Canyon Park. Cairo News Radio real-time traffic, I'm Chris Sullivan.
3: Nice day weather-wise. It's going to be mostly sunny today, 78 our high. Tomorrow we'll see clouds in the morning, maybe a few light showers, but then back to partly sunny skies by afternoon, 74 tomorrow. Wednesday, warming up to 76 and drying out, should be partly sunny. Mostly sunny Thursday and Friday with highs either side of 80. Right now in Seattle, it's partly cloudy and 61.
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6: There's some good news for millions of seniors who are using GLP-1 drugs for weight loss or would like to take them but can't afford to pay as much as $500 a month.
3: Medicare is now covering these prescription medications for those who qualify when used solely for weight loss.
6: And consumer man Herb Weissbaum is here to explain how this new Medicare program works. 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So what's happening here, Herb?
7: Well, Charlie, man, it's called the GLP-1 Bridge Program, and it's a pilot project for those who have prescription drug coverage, what's called Part D, through Medicare, a Medicare Advantage program, or a standalone prescription plan. The Bridge Program started the 1st of July, and it runs through the end of 2027. This is the first time in the history of Medicare that the federal government is paying for drugs specifically prescribed for weight loss. It's a big deal. In fact, when Medicare Part D was originally written, Congress explicitly excluded coverage for weight loss drugs. Until now, the only way Medicare would cover a GLP-1 drug was if you had an underlying condition like type 2 diabetes or heart disease.
3: As you point out in your checkbook story, Herb, not everyone will qualify.
7: That's right. Not everyone will qualify, Amanda. Not every drug is covered by this. That's really important to point out. The new program covers Wegovy tablets or the injectable formulation, Fondeo, which is a tablet form of the drug, and only the QuickPen version of Zepbound. Regardless of which you use or the dosage, if you qualify, you will only pay a $50 copay for a one-month supply. The people to qualify this, your doctor has to submit prior authorization that you meet qualifications based on your body mass index, or BMI. With no underlying health conditions, your BMI must be 35 or higher. If you do have an underlying health condition, such as prediabetes or a previous stroke or uncontrolled hypertension, the BMI needed to qualify drops to between 27 and 30, depending on your specific medical condition.
6: So if they have Medicare Part D and they do qualify, how do they get started, Herb?
7: If you want to take advantage of the program, talk to your health care provider. You don't contact insurance or Medicare. They send the prescription to the pharmacy. They work with Medicare to pre-authorize this for you. And then once you are approved, you can go to whatever drugstore, whatever pharmacy you want, wherever you get your prescription drugs. And then you will only be asked to pay a $50 copay for the month's supply when you buy the drug.
3: All right, Herb, we are constantly bombarded with ads for these GLP-1 drugs. I think I saw a recent survey that 1 in 8 adult Americans takes them. How good are they?
7: Yep. Yeah, and the bottom line is that once you start taking these drugs, they really do work. You have to continue taking them. The research indicates that you will lose between 14 and 20% of your body weight in the course of a year. But if you stop taking the drugs, you will put back the weight on as much as 75% of the pounds you dropped. I spoke to a professor at the University of Washington, UW Medicine, who is an expert in this area, has prescribed these drugs to more than 1,000 patients, Dr. David Cummings. And he told me, quote, the drugs don't work if you don't take them. They're coded by the Food and Drug Administration as forever drugs, intended to be taken forever, just like a drug for your cholesterol or your blood pressure. So if you think you can take these, drop some weight, and then you will be able to willpower, keep it off yourself. Research shows that most people put on about 75% of the weight back on again.
8: So most healthcare plans, health insurance plans, rather, don't cover this, Herb. How is someone supposed to get these drugs if they don't have coverage?
7: Right. Some actually do, Charlie. So if you're employed, check with your health employer and see if it is covered. If not, you have a couple of options. Talk to your doctor, pharmacist. Are there any programs you can take advantage of? You might be able to get a discount through a program such as GoodRx or one of these other coupon programs. And some of the manufacturers are offering discount programs when you use them. But Amanda, you talk about being bombarded with ads. I've had about a dozen emails come my way in the last couple of days offering these things via mail order. Please don't just respond to any ad that offers these things via mail order. You have no idea in many cases who you're dealing with. These drugs may not be

0: son. It's almost like the new stepdaddy. That's what Dutch Bros is about to do.
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5: Here are your political insights from ABC News. There's bipartisan frustration with the Iran war, says Congressman Mike Turner, Ohio Republican.
6: You know, Republicans, Democrats that are showing their frustration with how this war is being, this conflict is being prosecuted.
5: Also on ABC's This Week, Senator Chris Van Hollen, Maryland Democrat, says in March, President Trump said we won.
7: Why are Americans still getting killed? Why is the Strait of Hormuz still closed? Why are oil and gas prices going back through the roof again?
5: The National Republican Congressional Committee says they have more cash, $92 million to $79 million for the Democrats ahead of the November midterm elections, and gained more favorable seats during redistricting. Democratic counterparts say they have strong candidates stressing affordability issues. Republican pollsters and political groups are raising alarm that their party faces a listless and demotivated base ahead of the midterms, says Americans for Prosperity Action, a conservative super PAC. Those are your political insights. Chuck Sievertson, ABC News.
8: It's 5:44. It's going to be a mostly sunny Monday, 78 the high for today. Tomorrow we'll start off with some clouds, maybe a few light showers, only 74 tomorrow, but partly sunny by afternoon. Then Wednesday through Friday, warming up to the upper 70s into the low 80s on Friday with lots of sunshine for those 3 days. Right now in Seattle, partly cloudy, 61 degrees. Coming up, what do you get when you mix Super Mario with world-class grapes? 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
2: Of all the white wines in Washington State, only one earned a top score from the Decanter World Wine Awards, considered the Oscars of wine. And the grapes that made it? They were planted by Super Mario's namesake in Grant County. Yes, of Nintendo fame. What? Well, Mark Sigali runs the fourth generation family business, Frenchman Hills Vineyard in Grant County. The winemaker is Brian Rudin. Both are here with me in the studio this morning. So a mutual friend, Casey McNerthney, tipped me off to this. And for some reason, I didn't know this story before. So, Mark, how did you become the son of Mario?
3: Well, my dad had warehouses, built warehouses in Tukwila. And it was 1981. Nintendo was looking for space to start to assemble their games, and they'd come to the States. And so there was a great story of a long negotiation for this warehouse space in our conference room through a negotiator, through a translator. Mm-hmm. And deal was made for the warehouse space. And right after, a typical Italian, we say we have to go break bread after a deal is made.
2: Right.
3: And went to a local restaurant, and Mr. Arakawa had been in the room for several days negotiating the lease all through a translator, and, well, he spoke perfectly good English in the restaurant after. So it was a start of a great relationship.
2: Just kind of a chance encounter, right?
3: It was very much so. It was very much so.
2: How would you characterize your dad? I mean, he's no longer with us, but... was he Super Mario?
3: He was Super Mario, but never knew. He did not really appreciate the whole Nintendo thing.
2: Oh, really?
3: He did not. No, he didn't. He was his own guy. He was an entrepreneur, businessman, just hardworking. But he never really understood it, how big it was.
2: Wasn't there a family connection to Luigi as well?
3: Absolutely. Absolutely.
2: And what's that?
3: And so my grandma and grandpa, Rena and Louie, well, they lived right next to the warehouse the Nintendo was in.
2: Yeah.
3: And they'd see my grandpa walking around and whatever. And Luigi was named after my grandpa Louie as well.
2: And was he similar to the character, your grandpa?
3: Actually, it's kind of funny because Luigi, grandpa, he looked a little more like Super Mario.
2: Oh, you're kidding.
3: Yeah. Yeah, a little more Italian, little short little barrel guy.
2: What a fun family story you have.
3: Oh, it's fantastic.
2: Thanks for being here to share it with us today.
3: Well, so, you're the first.
2: How? What do you mean?
3: We have never shared this publicly.
2: Really?
3: It's well known, but the family's never ever talked about it.
2: Did you hear that? We got a scoop. Very cool. So how on earth do we jump from you're the son of Mario to wine? Brian?
4: Come on, Brian. Well... so I met Mark back in 2010, and I had just taken my first winemaking job for a place called Cataretta, based out of Walla Walla. And I was looking around for Sauvignon Blanc grapes, and I worked at the vineyard that was about 30 miles south as the crow flies. Really cool spot, high elevation, south-facing, had all the classic things you want to grow great grapes, but we couldn't get enough Sauv Blanc from that site. And so how I found Mark was I got on Google Earth. It's just, you know, it's like the satellite image platform for browsing. And I was just flying around on Google Earth looking for what would any vineyard that I could find that was within a 30-mile radius, because yeah. I thought that spot was the magic spot. And I spotted Frenchman Hills from the air, and I looked it up on the Grant County Tax Assessor's Office, found Mark's number, called him up, and I was like, do you guys have any Sauvignon Blanc grapes?
2: Yeah.
4: And he goes, yeah, actually, we do. So I drove out there. It's about 2 hours from Walla Walla. As I started driving out there, I didn't fully appreciate how magnificent of a landform the part of the Royal Slope where the Sigalis had planted this vineyard. And in wine, everything comes down to the vineyard source that it comes from. That's what's driving quality. And if you look at what some of the great vineyards of the world have in common, usually it's elevation, some aspect towards the sun, usually south or southeast, sometimes southwest. And you're looking for kind of a high site. It really helps with wine quality for a lot of reasons. And so I drove up there and I was like, my God, this place is crazy. And by the way, this is in the middle of nowhere. You know, your nearest big town is Moses Lake. Othello, Washington is kind of close by, but you drive through hundreds of miles of farm country before you get to something like this. And I got up there, met Mark and the team, and looked at the grapes, and we contracted them right away. And then 2010 turned out to be one of the most difficult vintages in Washington State in the last 30 years. Yeah, it was just it was a cold, wet year. And grapes really hate being rained on in the fall, right before you pick them. And especially with something like Sauvignon Blanc, it's really thin-skinned. So if you get rain or even wind, it kind of blows the clusters around on the vine, and they bang up against the wire and the rest of the canopy, and they start to mold. Well, we saw Sauvignon Blanc grapes molding all over the state. And I kept driving up to Frenchman Hills to see if they were ready to pick yet. And because it was so cold, it was developing slowly. But the crop remained in perfect condition despite everything else falling apart.
2: Wow.
4: And so there was an epiphany moment where I was like, my God, there's something special about this site. And not just the location. You have to consider it takes human hands to grow these grapes, and it takes a lot of hands. So you imagine the amount of meticulous work, removing leaves, getting the water just perfect, shaping the canopy. It's almost like a very high-tier gardening, right? But everything came together perfect, and that saved our vintage for that wine. And it was almost a chance encounter just from zooming around on Google Earth.
2: I can't believe that.
4: Connecting to real people.
2: Yeah.
4: And it was only a couple years later that I got the story from Mark with the Mario connection, which was always funny. So I'd be showing the wine to people. I'm like, by the way, like, you know, Super Mario grew these grapes. And of course, you know, you get a puzzled look. But
2: I had one of those when Casey told me.
4: What? And now that was 16 years ago. I've been working with the vineyard almost ever since. And our winery in Walla Walla, Echolands, was looking for some world-class Riesling grapes. And I knew that that Mark and his team had them up there. And I thought, geez, this is probably the spot for it.
2: What does it mean to both of you to have won the Decanter World Wine Award? Was that accurate to say it's like the Oscars of winemaking?
3: You're the winemaker. You're the guy that...
2: You have the grapes. So it's a team, right?
3: It's funny because in the business... There's always a little, sometimes some yin and yang between growers and winemakers. And so a lot of times we'll say, hey, we gave you great fruit, great grapes. Now, do good with it.
2: Yeah.
3: And it doesn't always work out, but this guy's a rock star.
2: Apparently it does with Brian.
3: It does with him. It does with him. So we're super thrilled. Absolutely thrilled. Because it's an opportunity for us to really show the world, you know, what Frenchman Hills can do.
2: Congratulations to both of you on your success.
3: Thank you so much.
2: Uh-huh.
4: Thank you.
2: Mark Segale, Brian Rudin, thank you. Take care. And I might have to open that sometime.
3: So you should.
2: Take care. Thanks.
3: Thank you.
2: It's 5:54. Our forecast as you head into the new week. It's going to be mostly sunny, warming up to about 78 for today. For tomorrow, you will wake up to some clouds, maybe a few light showers early on, but then we'll dry out for the afternoon. Partly sunny, 74, the high for tomorrow. The rest of the week looks terrific. Wednesday, partly sunny, 76. Lots of sunshine for Thursday and Friday, with highs around 80 both days. Right now in Seattle, it is partly cloudy, 61 degrees. Coming up, Cairo News Radio's Luke Ducey with more details on the shooting at Seattle Center that left 3 dead and 4 seriously injured. Plus, 6:15 Crime and Punishment, our weekly check-in with Casey McNerthney at the King County Prosecutor's Office. 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
2: ABC News, I'm Sherry Preston. Deadly violence at a food festival in Seattle. Some people there initially thought the popping they heard was fireworks. Brian Barker knew right away.
18: My gut feeling was that it was shots, because I'm originally from Texas, so I know what shots are.
2: Those shots hitting several people. Three are dead, four more hurt. Police think two suspects started shooting at each other, but only one is in custody. New violence in the Middle East, even as the U.S. and Iran go into another day of the pause in fighting. Saudi Arabia has just said it shot down drones launched from Iraq, fired by militias backed by Iran. Here's ABC's Karen Waugh.
19: Iran's foreign ministry is calling weekend talks with the U.S. ally Oman fruitful, with both sides working on a plan to keep ships moving safely through the Strait of Hormuz. But the U.S. ambassador to the U.N. says Tehran itself is divided.
2: Dangerously hot weather settling in over much of the country. 120 million Americans are under heat alerts. This is ABC News.
10: The first ever national midterm political convention is about 6 weeks away, and a non-traditional GOP agenda is still being worked out, says ABC's Jim Ryan in Dallas.
20: The organizers of September's two-day event in Dallas acknowledge using the term convention loosely. There'll be no delegate voting or platform to discuss. Instead, Texas GOP Chair Dorinda Randall posted on X.
21: This is a rally and a fundraiser designed to bring Republicans together to help us win in November.
20: The speaker list has not been made public, although President Trump is expected to headline. It's a prelude to the actual 2028 Republican National Convention to be held in Houston. Jim Ryan, ABC News in Dallas-Fort Worth.
10: Putting food on the table is taking money out of our savings. A new survey says nearly one in five American adults are dipping into savings just to pay for groceries, and more than 5% are being forced to use payday advance loans to buy food. The Urban Institute, which conducted the survey, says food costs are up 32% in the last 5 years. Sherry Preston, ABC News.
22: 6:02, here's what's happening.
2: As you heard from ABC, Seattle police still looking for a second shooter after last night's mass shooting at the Bite of Seattle. We'll get the latest from Luke Ducey in a moment.
22: A shootout on Capitol Hill Friday night wounded two innocent bystanders near 11th and East Pike. Police found about 50 shell casings, and the shooters there are also still at large.
2: A reckless driver who plowed into several cars in downtown Bellevue Saturday night is likely facing vehicular assault charges. Several people were hurt, but none have life-threatening injuries.
22: It's time to get a check on the traffic. We do that every 10 minutes. Here's Chris Sullivan.
23: Yeah, we're already in the red, Charlie, as we start the 6 o'clock hour. A couple of new crashes to tell you about. First, southbound I-5, just south of the Ship Canal Bridge, right there before 520. We are crash blocking the left lane, and we are seeing a backup pretty heavily already. Give yourself about 50 minutes from Everett to Seattle, 30 of those minutes from Linwood. So about a 10-minute delay there. Compare that to the 40 minutes you're getting from Everett to Bellevue. A little bit further to the north, I want to thank my drivers. Let me know. We have the left lane blocked on westbound 2 on the trestle right before you get over to the I-5 side of things in Everett. We're backed up all the way over to the other side. Rest of the map, starting to see some building volumes over 40 minutes. Puyallup to Renton. Renton to Bellevue is getting to 20 as we're already seeing heavy brake lights up towards 44th. The Federal Way to Seattle, not too bad. 40 minutes for you guys. Olympia to Tacoma, just under 40. 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
22: Good morning is coming up on 6:04. Three people are dead, four others wounded after a shooting at the Bite of Seattle last night.
2: One of the victims is a two-year-old boy, one suspect in custody. We get more live now from Cairo News Radio's Luke Ducey.
26: It happened around 6 o'clock last night, just outside the Seattle Center Armory. One second, thousands of people were having fun at a food festival. The next, they were running for their lives.
27: So I heard like regular gunshots, like just a boom, boom, boom, boom.
28: There was somebody laying on the ground who had been shot.
26: Police say two people started shooting at each other, and innocent people who had nothing to do with it were caught in the crossfire.
29: Once the victim died, they just covered him up, and the female was safely, they were able to take her out. I kind of was like in this mind, like, we're in Seattle, you know, it's Seattle Bites. Everyone's supposed to have fun. Enjoy. Instead, we're getting people shooting.
26: Yeah, two people died at the scene. One later died at Harborview Medical Center. They include a 19-year-old man, a 44-year-old man, and a 56-year-old woman. Four others were rushed to Harborview in different conditions. Here was a family shooting a video of their daughter just trying some food. It's the Bite of Seattle, and then those shots rang out.
30: My name is Lay. I'm going to be trying this.
26: Officers quickly arrested one suspect, they say, and recovered two guns, but a second shooter got away. Assistant Chief Tyrone Davis says there's currently no threat to the public. He also touched on security at the Bite of Seattle.
31: We had dozens of officers working the grounds to try to keep our event safe. And unfortunately, it didn't work out like we had hoped it would.
26: Homicide detectives are working to track down everyone involved right now. The tip line is available for anyone with information. That's 206-233-5000. We'll have that up on MyNorthwest.com as well. Coming up, though, The media was, we were trying to get the very latest information out to the public yesterday evening. I mean, that's our job. That's what we want to do in instances like this. If anything, for instance, we didn't know if there were other shooters out there. If this was like a terror attack, if people were still in harm's way, that's our duty to tell the public, are you in harm's way or not? Well, police told us, get this. The press conference they had scheduled was delayed because they were waiting for dignitaries to get to the scene instead of informing the public. When Governor Bob Ferguson, Representative Pramila Jayapal, and Mayor Katie Wilson got there, well, the press conference took place late at night around 11 p.m. Incredibly frustrating for all of us and all of you listening. You should be frustrated. More on that coming up in the next half hour.
0: I just want to make it real clear. The shooting was around 6. They didn't have the time to tell the public about what the heck happened.
26: 5 hours. And there were reporters there on the scene getting angry, saying, what is going on? You got to give us this information. And delayed so that dignitaries could get there to the scene.
2: Luke, thank you.
0: Amanda, you went to the scene.
2: I did. It's my neighborhood. You know, it's right down the hill. And I was horrified by what I saw. I've never seen so many officers, so many police vehicles with lights flashing around the entire perimeter, and people were just milling about, stunned. The first person I came upon, his name was Daniel, and this all happened 10 feet away from him, and he was so shaken, and no one should see what he saw. He was describing watching the body be put in a bag. I'm sorry to be graphic, but that's where we are, and I'm angry, and I'm sad, and I'm glad I went to witness it. But those poor people, it was a festival. I grew up going to the Bight.
0: Yeah,
2: of course. We all did.
0: Of course.
2: It's awful.
0: Okay, we'll be talking about this throughout the morning. We are starting to get those weighing in from elected leaders, finally. King County Executive Germay Zahalai says he's horrified by the violence, calling it heartbreaking and unacceptable at one of Seattle's signature summer events. Meantime, Senator Maria Cantwell calls it tragic, says her heart goes out to the victims and their families, and she thanked the first responders.
2: It was a violent weekend in Seattle. A shootout on Capitol Hill Friday night left two bystanders with gunshot wounds. Here's Cairo 7's Jason Sloss.
3: Officers were already in the area for a nightlife emphasis patrol when they heard gunshots near 11th Avenue and East Pike Street just before 11:30. Police say a group of people opened fire on a man walking alone. That man then shot back. During the shootout, two bystanders were hit. A man was shot multiple times in the leg, and a woman was hit in the ankle. Both were taken to Harborview, but are expected to be okay. And more than 50 shell casings were found at the scene, and several buildings and parked vehicles were also hit, and no arrests have been made.
0: A robbery suspect wanted by the U.S. Marshals behind bars now after a police pursuit in Kent. Officers responded to a reported armed robbery on Interurban Avenue South, where a man threatened a victim with a knife, stole the victim's vehicle. Police quickly spotted the stolen car and chased the suspect. The suspect was arrested.
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0: Sarah, Seattle's Morning News, sponsored by American Crawl Space and Pest Control. A difficult morning, certainly, as so many people in this newsroom affected by what happened yesterday. Sully, a little bit later, we're going to talk about the terrifying text messages you started to get from Tommy.
23: Yeah, I'm all sorts of pissed off right now.
0: Yeah.
23: And pretty emotional.
0: Yeah.
23: Yeah, he was right at the armory as this was happening.
2: Having a hard time wrapping my head around it.
0: Well, and you know what? I'm just going to bring this up now. I know it's a little later in the rundown here, but you brought this up, Sully, the security at the Seattle Center. Here we have a situation where we have a shootout at the Seattle Center, and just days before, we've got people going into the Space Needle and jumping off it.
23: Carrying backpacks, obviously, full of parachutes and base jumping gear. No security, no metal detectors.
2: We have a lot of questions.
23: Nothing. This city's a joke when it comes to policing. I'm sorry.
0: Yeah. It's a frustrating situation, and it all seemed to have been exposed last night. What happened on Friday night was where two base jumpers basically were able to buy tickets for the observation deck. They were able to come out of the bathroom. They put on those helmets. It went viral. Here are some of the witnesses speaking to ABC.
6: They were running towards the glass, and they jumped up. And that's when Jacob was like, they're climbing up. And I'm like, oh, my God, go watch, Emerson, go.
0: I guess if they can catch the guys, the police will have them face criminal charges if they're arrested.
2: Again, I say we have a lot of questions this morning, and we hope to get answers for you. A driver who slammed into several cars at an intersection in downtown Bellevue will likely face vehicular assault charges. Witnesses say just before 10 o'clock Saturday night, the 25-year-old man was driving very fast and recklessly westbound right on Northeast 8th and 110th when he lost control. Several people were hurt, some taken to the hospital. None of the injuries considered life-threatening.
22: Reckless driving stunt ends with a pickup truck crashing into a Starbucks drive-thru. This happened in Moses Lake. 61-year-old lost control of his pickup just after 6 a.m. Saturday, slammed into the building, injuring at least one employee inside. He was apparently accelerating and fishtailing. The driver is expected to be cited for reckless driving.
2: It's 6:11. Shall we talk about something more positive?
22: Sure.
2: An up-and-down weekend for the Mariners ended with a win. After dropping games Friday and Saturday against the Texas Rangers, the Mariners bounced back yesterday with that victory, thanks to the bat of outfielder Dominic Canzone.
1: The 2-0. Swung on and destroyed! It is high! It is deep! It is gone! Dom Canzone, three-run home run, and the Mariners have the lead. It is 4-3 in the seventh inning. That was the big swing the Mariners have been looking for.
2: Oh, yes, it was. Canzone added to the lead in the ninth with an RBI double. M's win 6-4. The team will look to split the series against Texas with a win today. George Kirby on the mound. It's day baseball, 11:35, first pitch this morning. You can catch all the action on our sister station, 710 Seattle Sports.
22: 6:12 now, time to check the weather. Nick Allard, I was out camping in Moses Lake over the weekend, and I get home. What a difference in this part of the state compared to where I was.
7: I know it. Yeah, we're going to find, you know, we had low 70s this weekend. We're only going to find, say, upper 70s today, and it's pretty cloudy to get going. I think you will see drier weather. There are a few pockets with showers on the radar that'll mainly be, say, around areas like Montesano West. I don't really think you're going to find much moisture besides that inland. I think otherwise you'll see increasing sunshine, and then we'll look for some nice weather at about 78. So tomorrow is going to be a little bit wetter, down to the low 70s again like this weekend, and I think increasing chances for showers after about late morning, midday. Not a ton of rain, but some showers, yes. And then the rest of your week, we warm it back up again with temps in the upper 70s to low 80s. Next chance for some showers would be Sunday. So really, it's mostly rain west today and increasing sun. It's mostly just some pockets of showers tomorrow, and then a few possible Sunday. Otherwise, the rest of the week is what you would expect, and we will see a lot of sunshine.
22: All right. Thanks, Nick. It is 59 in Seattle.
2: And it's 6:13. That's time for a check on traffic. We do that every 10 minutes, and Chris Sullivan is watching. Thanks.
23: Well, it looks like we might have cleared the issue that was on southbound I-5 as you worked your way towards the Ship Canal Bridge, kind of right there at 520. Looks like it had been in the left-hand lane. We've got ourselves about a 50-minute trip already from Everett to Seattle. 30 of those minutes are from Linwood, so it's a little heavier to start the day than you probably expect. That's about a 10-minute delay. You compare that to the 40-minute trip you have from Everett to Bellevue. A little bit further to the north, we're still struggling across the trestle. Still have the right lane blocked westbound right at the I-5 interchange there, right before you get to, well, right at the Snohomish River, really. And so we're backed up all the way over to the east side of the trestle, plan on a couple of extra minutes there, but nothing too super severe. I'm watching that one really closely. Also looking for something on northbound I-5 around 272nd as you come up out of Federal Way. Kind of gone all red there. Just see a lot of volume. Overall, we're up over 40 minutes to go from Federal Way to Seattle. Valley Freeway's up over 40 as well, braking in the usual places there. And then Renton to Bellevue is about 20. Already seen some brake lights on and off as you work your way through those S-curves up toward the VMAC. Don't forget about training camp today. So there are going to be a lot of people heading up that direction today. Across the lake, no problems at this particular point in the morning. Cairo News Radio real-time traffic. I'm Chris Sullivan.
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2: Monday morning, that means it's Crime and Punishment with Casey McNerthany of the King County Prosecutor's Office. Casey, this is not what I had anticipated talking with you about this morning, but tragedy at the Bight of Seattle. Three people killed, four others wounded, one of them a two-year-old boy. Where does this go from the prosecutor's office standpoint?
9: Well, the first thing that happened from the prosecutor's standpoint is whenever there's a homicide like this, there's a senior deputy prosecutor, a rotating list of prosecutors who go out to those scenes. And so there was a call right away from Seattle Police to that unit that handles the homicide cases. And there was somebody who responded to the Seattle Center last night. And that person has been in contact with SPD, the lead investigators throughout Sunday night and into Monday morning. And so we know from the Seattle police briefing last night that there was one person who was taken into custody. There's expected to be a first appearance hearing this afternoon. Whenever somebody is arrested for a felony investigation, the first appearance happens the following afternoon. And sometimes those appearances, the first appearance calendar can be pretty long, but that's where you find out the reasons why police arrested them. And if probable cause is found by a judge for the arrest, that document that is presented in court also becomes public record. So you can find out that document, what the judge considered in finding that probable cause after hearing from both sides.
2: Do you have anything to add about what happened, or is it just still unclear at this point?
9: We should find out much more this morning. At about 9 o'clock is when, the folks who handle those first appearances get those documents. And so we should know more then. I'm sure that the senior deputy prosecutor who was at that scene knows a whole lot more, and the supervisors in that unit. They keep me out of it for good reason, probably because I would want to share it with you here.
2: Right.
9: You know, but I think that we'll find out probably by about, I would say 2 or 3 p.m., which seems like forever when you have a story as big as this. Yeah. We should find out more from that first appearance hearing. And I'm sure that Seattle police are also looking for that second person that they mentioned, too. And
2: right.
9: It wouldn't surprise me if there's dozens of people who are on that. And so I think, you know, each minute, each hour feels like forever in a case like this. But I think by the early afternoon, we'll know a whole lot more.
2: We'll look forward to your updates later. And of course, stay with Cairo News Radio for the very latest developments. Luke Ducey is on it this morning. Okay, so after talking about tragedy, let's talk about what you came to talk about this morning, which is an interesting story about kind of a good luck, bad luck situation.
9: Yeah, there's the case of a guy who was at a 7-Eleven, and he got a scratched the ticket, and then realized that he won $50,000.
2: Woohoo!
9: Right? Which never happens. We always
2: sounds good.
9: Yeah. We always think that's going to happen with a scratch ticket, but it never actually feels like it does. But it worked for this guy. The problem is when he asked the clerk for a receipt to prove that you take it to the lottery office or to mail it in, according to police, someone else heard him. And when he got back to his apartment in SeaTac, that's when police say that this other person who was in the 7-Eleven also pulled a gun on him and said, I want that ticket. Goodness.
2: And what did the guy do?
9: Well, he did the best thing that he could have is he gave the ticket up and said, here you go. You know, right away, because even $50,000, really no amount is worth your own life. And
2: right.
9: And what's interesting is, according to police, that ticket came back in his own mailbox.
2: What?
9: A few days later or later on.
2: Guilty conscience?
9: Possibly. You know, but what's interesting is the person also who gave up the ticket, which was the right move when allegedly confronted with a gun. You know, the other thing that he did that was very smart was put his name and phone number on the back of the ticket. And so it's really hard to show that somebody else had it when, you know, somebody else's name on it. But either way, police tied it together and referred a case to our office. And that person's now charged with robbery in the first degree, armed robbery. And it's not a situation that you want to be in.
2: No, but I'm just shocked that the ticket was in his mailbox.
9: Yeah, there's a lot of things about this that are pretty bizarre. But you sure can't blame the victim for saying, hey, I won, you know, 50 grand on the scratch ticket. If I win $2, I'm excited, and the whole 7-Eleven knows. You know?
2: Have we heard from the defendant? What did he say?
9: According to police, he said that it was the biggest mistake that he's made, and he's pleaded not guilty, and of course is innocent until proven guilty in court. But we'll see how this case progresses. But it's such an unusual circumstance. It's a good reminder, whether you're at a casino or a 7-Eleven, just to always, right, always kind of watch out, even when you're not thinking of it.
2: And that's not the only lottery story. You've come with another, Casey.
9: Yeah, this is a case out of Federal Way. There's a guy who's accused of robbing a convenience store down there, and in the process asked for about 30 tickets, scratch tickets as well. The problem is, police say that he scratched those off, and there were a few winners in there for, you know, a $10 or $20 or $50.
2: Right.
9: Turned them in. And that's when the lottery commission wants to know what happens to the state's money. And so an investigator for the lottery commission got involved in addition to Federal Way police. Long story short, this guy is now charged with robbery in the first degree, identity theft in the second degree, and lottery fraud. Interesting note about lottery fraud. That's a Class B felony.
2: Oh.
9: And so it actually has a higher penalty than some other crimes that people I think would say feel much more important, like animal cruelty in the first degree or hate crimes. Those are class C felonies. But lottery fraud is a class B. So what that means is you could be convicted of animal cruelty if you steal scratch tickets and redeem them and are charged with that and convicted of it. It's actually a higher sentencing range as set by state lawmakers.
2: What's the possible penalty for a class B?
9: It really ranges based off of what your criminal history is. It can range from a few months to a few years based on what your prior history is. But there's probably some lawmakers who are even hearing this and saying, well, I didn't realize that was a higher sentencing range than animal cruelty right. or a hate crime. And it's state lawmakers who can fix that.
2: All right, Casey, thanks for your time this morning. Back to the bite tragedy just quickly. Keep us posted on that first court appearance, would you?
9: Yeah, we'll do. We should have an update and we'll make sure and keep you posted on it.
2: Thank you. Casey McNerthy with the King County Prosecutor's Office.
0: And we're just getting word from Harborview within the past few minutes that there were four people who were at Harborview who had survived the shooting. Three of them have already been released. The two-year-old is in satisfactory condition. That child is still being held at Harborview. Three people in all have died as a result of that shooting.
2: A little bit of good news there about the toddler. He will be okay. It's 6:21. The NTSB is interviewing the pilot of that Kenmore Air float plane crash. The plane went down last Thursday near Susha Island in the San Juans, then caught fire. He'll be interviewed today. All 11 people on board survived, four hurt. According to the Seattle Times, investigators have moved the wreckage to a hangar in Friday Harbor now. They'll be looking at the pilot, the aircraft, and the weather to figure out exactly what happened. Some preliminary findings could be out in about 2 weeks.
0: Let's get a check on traffic now. We do that every 10 minutes. And Chris Sullivan, where do we start?
23: Well, you're going to start with my good friend Google. Just if I'm a little off my game this morning, I'm doing my best. Some of my map functions are not working this morning, so I can rely on you guys at the Muckleshoot Casino Resort text line. Maybe a little bit more than I normally do. 888-973-5476. Let me know what you're seeing out there. Voice to text, have a passenger text, or text me once you get where you're going. I don't want you to do it while you're driving, of course. That's not safe, and it's illegal. Right now, we got a couple of things to tell you about. For those of you trying to get westbound across the trestle, trying to get from the Snohomish Lake Stevens side over to I-5, we've been working with a crash in the right lane over there by the I-5 side of things. It looks like they may have moved that out of the way and down below, so the backup is getting better, but give yourself an extra 10 minutes if you're working your way over to I-5. Once you get over to I-5, it's going to be a pretty standard day so far. It's a little heavier south of Lake City down into the Ship Canal Bridge area. We had an earlier crash that stuck around for just a couple of minutes right near 520, but it's pretty heavy from 145th down to that Forest Merge. We're already over 50 minutes from Everett into Seattle, only 40 from Everett into Bellevue, so that kind of tells you what the difference is there. Olympia to Tacoma still looking really good. Tacoma and most of Pierce County is quiet. A little slowing down 512 down the South Hill in eastbound direction there. A little bit up from Sumner through Pacific, primarily right there at the main Pacific area right by Ellingson, a little bit out of 167 and 18 as well. 40 minutes to get you up to Bellevue, and then Bellevue just, to Renton, and then Renton to Bellevue is about 20. Lake bridges are still good, so all in all, we're not in that bad a shape. Cairo News Radio real-time traffic, I'm Chris Sullivan.
2: Our forecast, it's going to be a nice day, mostly sunny, 78 the high for today. Tomorrow we'll wake up to clouds, maybe a few light showers, but drying out by afternoon, 74 and partly sunny. Then Wednesday, right on through Friday, very nice. We'll see partly sunny skies Wednesday, 76, up around 80 for Thursday and Friday with lots of sunshine. It's 61 in Seattle right now.
0: Coming up, we'll have more on the mass shooting at the Bite of Seattle. That'll be with Cairo News Radio's Luke Ducey.
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2: Good morning. It is 6:30. Three people dead after a mass shooting at the Bight of Seattle last night. Seattle police say two people opened fire on each other outside Seattle Center Armory just about 6 o'clock. Seven people hit, including a two-year-old boy. There is some good news. That two-year-old boy, though, is in satisfactory condition. Three people have been released from the hospital.
0: Just an absolutely terrifying time at the Seattle Center. And in the heat of the moment, police were forced to delay a news conference in order to wait for elected leaders to arrive. And with that part of the story, here's Cairo News Radio's Luke Ducey.
3: Yeah, it was in those moments that information for the public was crucial. I mean, was this an act of terror? Were there other shooters out there? Was the public still in danger? We had to wait some 5 hours as journalists for that important information for all of you listening, for politicians to arrive at the scene. And when Governor Bob Ferguson, Representative Pramila Jayapal, and Mayor Katie Wilson got there, well, we finally got some answers. So this was around 6 o'clock, folks, just outside the Seattle Center Armory. Here are the gunshots caught on video. Thousands of people started running at that point in every direction. Police say two people started shooting at each other, and the victims were caught in the crossfire.
4: There was an altercation, and then two people started shooting. One person fell dead, and then the other person ran off. And it was just people laying on the ground. They were being worked on. One of them, they put in a body bag, and the other one was still being worked on. His kids were like maybe 15 feet away from him.
3: Two people died at the scene. One later died at Harborview Medical Center. They include a 19-year-old man, 44-year-old man, and a 56-year-old woman. Three of the four others have now been discharged from Harborview Medical Center. Only the two-year-old remains in the hospital.
5: Hundreds of people were running at me and going southwest. And I went the opposite way to see if I could help.
3: Just a chaotic scene. Officers quickly arrested one suspect and recovered two guns. A second shooter, though, got away. Again, it's our job as journalists to get the very latest information during incidents like this, shootings like this. This is a reporter you're going to hear asking SPD when they will tell us if people's lives are in danger or not. You can hear the officer say, there are other dignitaries that want to be here. Listen to this.
6: Other dignitaries that want to be here.
7: Well, we have the public that wants to be here.
3: And this is what those dignitaries, Governor Ferguson and Representative Jayapal, contributed then to the press conference.
19: I just want to express my deep appreciation for the first responders.
22: I'm sorry, you know, our prayers, our hearts are with all those who were affected by tonight.
3: And Ferguson also took a moment to share that he supported legislation to hire more police officers. And Jayapal said she would coordinate whatever federal aid they would need there for local efforts. Assistant Police Chief Tyrone Davis says there are currently no threats to the public. Finally, we got that information late last night. Homicide detectives are working to track down everyone involved. Call the SPD tip line if you have any information. Super frustrating for everyone involved, including the public, that we had to wait for dignitaries before we got answers from people on the ground.
0: Well, we didn't even really learn anything from them. We know what they're going to say. We're against this, of course. Meantime, the public is waiting for answers. Are we safe? Are we not? And three people dead, four injured, a two-year-old still in the hospital. And it was not a time for that to happen. The time is for immediate information getting out to the public. Are we safe or are we not? Where was the police chief? That's a question I think we need to be answering today.
3: That's
0: what's going on with the gang situation in Seattle. That's something we could have gotten some more clarity from our leaders. Where is the mayor in something like this? Where is your leadership? When are you going to tell us what is happening and what is not, and level with the public instead of waiting for a press conference that essentially says nothing?
3: and two things we're going to touch on in the next half hour, so stay tuned. Where was Police Chief Sean Barnes? Where is he? Why was he not at the scene? And also, misinformation coming out of the mayor's office in those crucial moments. Misinformation, they had to backtrack during the press conference to say, we got that wrong. We put it out there.
0: Instead of immediately clearing it up.
3: We didn't coordinate.
0: Luke Ducey, this is something that is going to unravel all morning long.
2: We need to check traffic. And for that, here's Chris Sullivan.
8: Some would say the unraveling has already happened. Looking at the drive now, we are struggling in a couple of different places, especially coming down from the north end. We're already seeing the heavy brake lights through Canyon Park and the normal stuff away from 145th as you work your way down to Lake City Way. You're going to need 50 minutes from Everett to Seattle or Everett to Bellevue. Also seeing heavy braking today on southbound I-5 all the way down toward the trestle. So a little slow out of Marysville, a little slower than I'd like to see. We did have a crash on the trestle, but it's out of the way. So we're starting to see that backup get better. Federal Way to Seattle is about 45 minutes as well. Already seeing the brake lights near the West Seattle Bridge. Renton to Bellevue is about 22. The Valley Freeway getting closer to 45. We do have some sun glare to deal with coming up the hill out of Nisqually. All in all, about 42 minutes to get you from Olympia to Tacoma. 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
0: Looks like the clouds will burn off this afternoon. Plenty of sun, a high of 78. Tomorrow we might have a couple showers, 74. Partly cloudy for Wednesday, 76. Right now it's partly to mostly cloudy in Seattle and 59.
9: From ABC News, Wall Street Now. As it prepares to go public on the stock exchange of Hong Kong, fashion retailer Shein has reported a $99 million loss in the first quarter of this year, compared to a net income of $395 million a year earlier. The company blames U.S. tariffs. Christopher Nolan's The Odyssey dominated the box office for a second consecutive weekend, pulling in $87 million. Meanwhile, Pixar's Toy Story 5 reached a major milestone, officially crossing the billion-dollar mark worldwide. Jim Ryan, ABC News.
0: We're buying fewer groceries. Here's ABC's Wayne Cabot.
10: A recent study by the consulting firm Bain & Company and the market research company Nielsen IQ finds shoppers are putting fewer things in their carts because of a 33% jump in grocery prices since 2019. Sharpest increase in 50 years. Food price inflation peaked nationwide in 2022, but hasn't reversed course. Economists call that the rocket and feathers effect. Prices rocket up, but fall slowly as firms resist cutting prices to avoid losing market share. Wayne Cabot, ABC News.
2: Drought, demand, and supply disruptions have helped push consumer beef prices to record highs this summer. The supply disruptions may soon ease, if only a little. 11 months ago, with the new parasitic New World screwworm creeping toward Texas, Agriculture Secretary Brooke Rollins suspended imports of cattle from Mexico, saying at the time, "Do we expect beef prices to continue to rise? Perhaps." Well, despite the ban, the first screwworm was detected in the U.S. in June. But with beef prices at an all-time high, Rollins has lifted the ban on imports of Mexican cattle, starting with the port of entry in Douglas, Arizona, next month.
0: And taking a look at Wall Street opening numbers, generally in the green, the Dow Jones Industrial Average is up 571 points. That's 1.1%. The S&P 500 is ahead by 66. That's 0.9%. NASDAQ also up 280 points. That's 1.1%.
2: 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When your story is seen, change isn't just possible, it's already happening. 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
0: Okay, Sully, what's coming up in traffic?
8: 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Nothing super out of line, but a little elevated. We'll break it down for you next.
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4: 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We do that every 10 minutes, and Chris Sullivan is watching the roads for us.
5: Thank you. Just a little help from my Cairo drivers coming down from the Marysville area. It gets really slow by the lumber mill. Haven't found anything on my cameras other than just some volume, so I could use a little help if you see anything there. We're already running about 20 minutes from Arlington to Everett, so a little bit behind schedule. Not super tardy, but a couple of minutes worth. Then you get down and you go to the Everett area itself, and you've got about 50 minutes from Everett to Seattle, 45 from Everett to Bellevue, so kind of standard. We did have an earlier crash near 520 that kind of put us in the red to start. We're kind of recovering, but nothing super out of line. Northbound I-5 has the normal braking up past the West Seattle Bridge. There's also a little bit up before 272nd. Haven't found any reason for that other than just the volume. About 42 to 45 minutes from Federal Way to Seattle. Valley Freeway, about 45. A little braking out of Sumner, a little bit right there in Auburn, and at the north end part of that drive. The Renton S curves are active, but you'll get through them okay. A little bit up at the north end too. Give yourself about 25 minutes to make sure you got enough time to get up into Bellevue. Lake bridges are still quiet. Olympia to Tacoma, not too bad. A little slowing through Nisqually, but by most day standards, a 40-minute trip to get you up into Tacoma, pretty much plus or minus where we should be. Cairo News Radio real-time traffic. I'm Chris Sullivan.
6: It's going to be a nice day weather-wise. We have that going for us. Mostly sunny, 78 today. Overnight low around 60. Tomorrow you might see a few light showers in the morning hours, but partly cloudy by afternoon and 74. Then Wednesday right on through Friday, lots of sunshine. That's why we love the Northwest in the summer. It'll be up around 80 for Thursday and Friday. Right now in Seattle, partly cloudy and 61.
4: Coming up, a federal appeals court decision over the weekend means voters in Washington can still mail in ballots. We'll hear from ABC News next on Seattle's Morning News.
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4: Good morning. It's 6:46, an important decision for Washington State voters and voters in other states that receive mail-in ballots. This is as federal appeals court decided over the weekend to reject the president's attempt to implement an executive order restricting mail-in votings ahead of the midterms.
6: Let's bring in ABC News reporter Peter Haralambos. Peter, remind us of what the Trump administration wanted.

0: Yeah, so this was following an executive order earlier this year where the Trump administration wanted to have the Postal Service basically reference a national list of approved voters in conjunction with the Department of Homeland Security. Back in June, we saw the Postal Service try to implement part of this. They proposed a rule which would basically require states to turn over lists of approved voters, also increase uniformity across mail-in ballots. And that was blocked by multiple courts. Of course, the Trump administration appealed. And over the weekend, we saw the First Circuit Court of Appeals, which is based out of Massachusetts, come out with a 2-1 ruling, basically affirming this idea that this order is unconstitutional, that, quote, under the Constitution, state and local officials are responsible for administering federal elections. That being said, the fight is far from over. The Trump administration likely to appeal to the Supreme Court. And of course, President Trump continuing to push Congress to pass the Save America Act.
1: Is there enough time for the Supreme Court to consider something like this?
0: You know, with this emergency docket, with this so-called shadow docket, it seems within the realm of possibility that the Supreme Court acts quickly on this, in part because there's kind of what's known as a circuit split. So the First Circuit, which is based in Massachusetts, came out with this ruling over the weekend saying this is unconstitutional. You cannot go forward with this. In D.C. last week, a separate court in a separate case came out with a different ruling, saying, actually, the Trump administration, you do have the green light to proceed with this, and saying that it would be an irreparable harm not to pass this in time for the elections. So even though this order blocking this executive order from taking effect still stands in place, the fact that you have two different federal appeals courts disagreeing on interpretation kind of makes it more likely the Supreme Court is willing to step in so they can resolve that so-called circuit split.
2: Peter, how many states would have been affected?
0: So in this case, we're talking about 23 states that sued over this. And ultimately, those states are the only ones protected by this order from the court. In those remaining 27 states, the Trump administration technically does have the green light to proceed with this. We've reached out to the Postal Service for comment about if they're actually going to do that. They declined to comment, citing ongoing litigation. Though we've heard complaints and concerns from multiple state election officials who are saying that if this does go through, if the Postal Service says we're not going to deliver mail-in ballots to states that refuse to hand over their voter information, it could create chaos.
1: Peter Haralambos with ABC News. Peter, thanks for the update.
0: Thanks so much for having me.
2: It's now 6:48. The U.S. and Iran paused airstrikes over the weekend after 2 weeks of intense fighting. Polls show most Americans want the president to end the conflict now. And here's News Nation's Vinay Simlot.
3: The Trump administration says it's trying to give negotiations a chance. That's why it paused fighting. And officials pushed back on claims that the pause is because the U.S. is running low on munitions. At the same time, diplomats across the Middle East say talks are continuing. Central Command says the blockade on Iranian ports is still in place. But over the weekend, the skies over the Middle East were quiet. The U.S. and Iran paused airstrikes.
4: It's giving diplomacy some space. It's giving diplomacy a little bit of time.
3: U.S. Ambassador to the U.N. Mike Waltz says negotiators are talking at all levels. He says President Donald Trump wants to make sure Iran never gets a nuclear weapon. Even though analysts say the war has depleted the Pentagon's munitions stockpile, Waltz says that's not why the U.S. paused airstrikes.
4: The U.S. military, and I've verified this every which way, has everything that it needs to conduct this campaign as effectively as it needs to be. And I have to tell you, the people that are leaking this nonsense deserve to be in jail.
5: These guys are flailing, and this thing is completely stuck because this president got into this without a strategic goal.
3: Less than 100 days out from the midterm elections that'll decide control of Congress, Democrats invoke the war with Iran as they try to push a message of affordability.
6: In 100 days, you can vote for an America that puts an end to Donald Trump's reckless war of choice in Iran.
3: And over the weekend, after the pause in fighting between the U.S. and Iran, oil prices eased slightly. But Iran and its proxy groups are still threatening traffic that goes through the Strait of Hormuz and part of the Red Sea. Roughly a quarter of the world's oil supply goes through those two choke points. Vinay Simlot, News Nation, Washington.
1: Affordability becoming more of an issue for Americans as they deal with higher costs from everything to gas to groceries. Here's News Nation's Marcus Espinosa.
7: Everyday items like your produce, your dairy, and meat could become even more expensive in the weeks ahead. The driver behind those higher costs really is energy. Brent crude briefly climbed above $100 a barrel this week before dipping back down below that mark on reports of possible diplomatic talks. The price remains well below the peaks reached during the Russia-Ukraine war in 2022. The national average for gas has climbed back above $4 a gallon, reversing the relief drivers saw after June's U.S.-Iran ceasefire.
1: President Trump plans to talk about affordability during an economic speech at a GM plant in Michigan later today.
2: A key gauge of future business activity rebounded last month, at least partially, from an abysmal showing in May. ABC's Jim Ryan has the latest report on durable goods orders.
8: With airlines facing record-high jet fuel prices, aircraft orders fell off in May, driving a 4% drop in durable goods orders overall. Last month, headline durable goods orders were up 0.3%. The Census Bureau says computers and electronics drove the increase.
9: From ABC News Tech Trends. OpenAI this weekend said it's still conducting a thorough review in connection to that incident last week, which involved two of the company's AI models hacking into the website Hugging Face. OpenAI says it plans to publish a technical report in the coming weeks once that review is completed. Kalshi has sent a letter to Netflix asking the streaming company to take down the trailer for Instadocs, the prediction games, an upcoming documentary about prediction markets, and Kalshi says the trailer contains false and defamatory information about the company. Netflix told The Hollywood Reporter it's standing by the trailer. And the next Google Pixel is looking like it'll get a price bump. In an interview with 9to5 Google, the company's vice president of devices and services, Shaquille Barkat, said shortages in the market for computer memory driven by demand from AI companies means economics have fundamentally shifted, and we're not immune to that. With Tech Trends, I'm Mike Dubusky, ABC News.
2: Well, the big theatrical buzz in the summer of 2026 is a poem from the 8th century BC in theaters. Can't keep up.
10: Theaters around the world are adding showtimes trying to meet demand for The Odyssey. Problem is, people want to see it in IMAX in its 70mm glory, but there are only 41 IMAX screens worldwide. Most of those theaters are sold out through September. In its second weekend in North American theaters, it took in another $87 million. The global total so far, an estimated $640 million. Now that is epic. Wayne Cabot, ABC News.
1: It's 6:53. Chris Sullivan has traffic on the threes.
11: And we've got a brush fire of some stripe. I'm not sure how bad it is, but it's blocking the right lane of northbound I-5 right around 200th as you come up into the SeaTac area. I can see a little bit of smoke waft in the air, but that's about it. So it's the fire response which is blocking the right lane there. So as you come up past the Kent Des Moines Road, you're going to hit the brakes pretty hard. And like my driver Brad just told me, you could smell some smoke in the air there. So just be careful. We've got about a 45-minute trip now to go from Federal Way on up into Seattle. Valley Freeway, also about 45 minutes. Kind of a normal day for you guys. Brakes right where they should be. And Renton to Bellevue is about 25 minutes. A little bit further to the south, Olympia to Tacoma is not too bad. A little sun glare coming up out of Nisqually. Coming down from the north end, I'm still looking for something just south of the lumber mill. But whatever it was on I-5 appears to have taken care of itself because the backup is kind of dissipating. Westbound across the trestle, we're still struggling over to the Snohomish Riverside, the I-5 side of things. We had an earlier crash over there, still partially blocking, so just watch that. And then we've got about a 50-minute trip from Everett to Seattle or Bellevue, half an hour away from Linwood, so we're definitely starting to see the impacts of Revive I-5. Lake bridges, though, are in very good shape. Cairo News Radio real-time traffic, I'm Chris Sullivan.
2: Our forecast is going to be a mostly sunny Monday, warming up to about 78 for today. Tomorrow, you'll see some clouds early on, maybe a few light showers in the morning hours, but partly sunny by afternoon and 74. Then Wednesday through Friday, nice dry stretch, lots of sunshine. We'll be up around 80 by Thursday. Right now in Seattle, it's partly cloudy and 61 degrees.
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2: 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We'll check in with retired Lieutenant General Richard Newton.
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2: ABC News, I'm Sherry Preston. Chaos amid gunfire at a Seattle food festival.
31: They were stepping over people. There was a lot of food on the floor, and there were people on the floor. There were kids, strollers.
2: Roberto Ramirez caught in the crush of people running when police say two people started shooting at each other. Three are dead, four more hurt. One of those suspects is in custody. Officials in France say a major wildfire has stopped growing, but the fires in France and Spain are still burning. The Bordeaux wine country still threatened. And over the border in Spain, ABC's Marcus Moore.
32: Spain declaring their first ever national emergency due to fires. More than 100,000 people either evacuating or ordered to shelter in place. Outside Valencia Saturday, authorities say a 78-year-old man was found dead. country's first fire casualty.
0: The pause in fighting holding between the U.S. and Iran, but Saudi Arabia says it shot down drones fired by an Iranian-backed militia. This is ABC News. OpenAI chief Sam Altman at the White House this week seeking approval for the company's most powerful generative AI model yet.
1: The system, capable of solving an 80-year-old math problem, could also take on complex tasks for businesses and the government. But that same ability to act more independently is also raising safety concerns. After OpenAI's system was able to hack into another AI platform called Hugging Face during a security test. Hugging Face's CEO calls the hack unprecedented.
0: ABC Sophie Flay. President Trump tours a GM factory in Milford, Michigan today and is expected to defend his tariff policies. Michigan is a state that heavily relies on Canada, and recent 50% tariff increases on imported auto parts and other items have created some serious concerns there. UN Development Program warning that Iran and the war, rising energy and food prices because of it, have the potential to pushing 45 million more people into poverty in the coming years. I'm Sherry Preston, ABC News.
3: At 7:02, here's what's happening.
2: Three people dead, four wounded, including a two-year-old boy, after a mass shooting at the Bight of Seattle last night. We'll get all the details from Luke Ducey.
3: A family graduation party in Kent turned deadly early yesterday morning. A 41-year-old man was shot and killed during an argument. Police arrested a 40-year-old suspect at the scene.
2: The town of White Swan is under a level 3 go-now evacuation this morning, caught between two wildfires in Yakima County. The Yakima Nation says all 800 residents need to leave.
3: It's time to check traffic. We do that every 10 minutes with Chris Sullivan.
4: And we're dealing with some unusual stuff out there on this Monday. I'm going to start with the northbound I-5 corridor. As you make your way up past the Kent-Des Moines Road down into South Center, we've had the right lane blocked right around 200th for the last little bit as the fire department was looking or working on some sort of brush fire down in the area. It looks like they may have gone and left the right lane back open again, but I still see a little smoke in the air around that corridor, so they may be driving around to the neighborhood side of things on the other side of those trees to kind of see what they're dealing with. But right now, we do have a little extra braking there, and you've got 45 minutes from Federal Way to Seattle, which by most day standards is not bad. Coming down from the north end, definitely a heavy day. We've got 50 minutes from Everett to Seattle or Bellevue with a half an hour away from Linwood. Brake lights right where they should be. Southbound I-5 still seeing some brake lights getting down out of the Marysville area down into Everett, and then westbound across the trestle, we had an earlier crash there. Still might be partially blocking as you get over to the I-5 Everett side of things, so expect to maybe a couple of minutes lost there. The Olympia to Tacoma Drive is not too bad, 35 to 40 minutes there, depending on how you hit it. Valley Freeway, definitely 45 to 50 now. Renton to Bellevue, about 25 minutes. 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
3: Good morning. 7:04. Three people are dead. Four others are wounded after a mass shooting at Seattle's Bight of Seattle.
2: One suspect is in custody, but as families waited for answers, Seattle's police chief was nowhere to be seen at the late night briefing, and confusion grew after the mayor's office put out inaccurate information in the heat of the moment.
3: It gets frustrating as you read this. Cairo News Radio's Luke Ducey is here with the latest.
6: It all started around 6 o'clock just outside the Seattle Center Armory. Here are the gunshots caught on video. Just terrifying. Police say two people started shooting at each other. According to sources who track gang activity, this was a shooting between two rival gangs and had nothing to do with those innocent people who lost their lives.
7: There was an altercation and then two people started shooting. One person fell dead and then the other person ran off. And it was just people laying on the ground. They were being worked on. One of them they put in a body bag, and the other one was still being worked on. His kids were like maybe 15 feet away from him.
6: Two people died at the scene. One later died at Harborview Medical Center. They include a 19-year-old man, a 44-year-old man, and a 56-year-old woman. Three of the four others have been discharged from Harborview. Only the two-year-old remains in the hospital right now. In the heat of the moment, Mayor Katie Wilson's office announced two people had been arrested. Instead, it was only one.
8: In any situation like this, there's information flying around, and so we had an initial report that two suspects might have been taken into custody, and that ended up being untrue.
6: You know, when misinformation is put out there, it's a little inside baseball into the world of journalism here. As a journalist, we start to question what else they're getting wrong. That's a problem when we're trying to get and we need to get crucial information to the public right there in that heat of that moment. Assistant Police Chief Tyrone Davis says they quickly arrested one suspect and recovered two guns, but that second shooter got away.
9: We need people to be brave, to reach out to us. You can do so anonymously. We know that we have people who probably have evidence or have information that they can share with us.
6: I have asked SPD this morning why Chief Sean Barnes was not at the press conference last night. So far, no response. Multiple outlets have reported that he often travels back to Chicago on weekends and holidays to be with his family who still live there. Those outlets say it's something he has done since he was police chief in Milwaukee as well. So misinformation from the mayor's office. No police chief at the scene of a mass shooting, and police delayed their press conference and delayed crucial information getting to the public for hours because, quote, other dignitaries wanted to be there, including the governor and Representative Pramila Jayapal. Homicide detectives are working to track down everyone involved. If you have any information, you're urged to call the Seattle Police tip line. Charlie?
10: So to sum it up, we have two gangbangers shooting at each other, shooting at each other. Three people die. And we had to wait 5 hours because all the dignitaries wanted to be there before they could announce, you know, exactly what happened. And was there anything of substance that came out of these dignitaries?
6: Well, and of course, they offered their condolences and they praised the first responders and, you know, offered support. But at one point, Governor Ferguson did remind the public that he voted for legislation and supported legislation to hire more police officers. I mean, he was asked a question about police officers, but he dove into his legislative record, what a politician might do. And Jayapal just was there to say, hey, if there's any federal assistance we can give, we'll give it. And that was about it.
10: When the public really wants to know, are we safe? Are we not? The heck is the situation?
6: Is there a shooter out there? Is this a terror act? What's going on?
10: And Mandy, you went to the scene. You live nearby.
2: I do. I live on Queen Anne. I went to the scene and it was the entire perimeter of Seattle Center was surrounded by police cars, lights on. Sorry, I'm getting a little shaky again because I'm very emotional.
10: Yeah.
2: It's my neighborhood. I ran to lock my doors as soon as I got home from the scene because I didn't know if there was another shooter out there that could have just run up the hill, right?
10: Mm-hmm.
2: I have a daughter who goes down there with her friends all the time. Thank God she wasn't there. But a lot of kids were and saw some horrific things. The first person I came across saw it all happen, watched the bodies be put into bags. He had never seen anything like it. He was describing just graphic injuries and blood, and it was awful. And I think this is more difficult for me today. I've been in the news for 35 years. It's very difficult for me because we're coming down off this awesome high with the World Cup.
10: Mm-hmm.
2: And with Jimothy Fund last week. You know, the city for the past couple of months has been what I know and love. I love living in the city. I'm angry, and I don't understand why it took so long to get information. I'm sad because these people who witnessed this are going to be shaken. I mean, it's going to take years to recover from seeing the things they saw. So I'm angry. My voice is shaky. It's where I am.
10: There's police scanner traffic of them asking, is there a child-sized tourniquet you can find?
2: I just can't wrap my head around it.
10: Sully, your son was there.
11: Yeah, it'd have been nice to know if he could have gone somewhere to avoid that second shooter, or if people were on the loose, or we had any information to give him as he was hunkering and running away from this. But no, we didn't get any information. So they went and hid someplace up in Belltown as they were right at the armory. Mm-hmm. Right as this happened, he and his buddies, his girlfriend, they all, you know, ran out like everybody else. And, you know, we're like, are you okay? He's like, well, we don't really know what's happening. So we just kind of went up to this place where we know a person's working and we're kind of hanging out there and, you know, no information, nothing. I couldn't give him any information. Fortunately, he's okay. Everybody that was with him was okay. But yeah, I'm angry. I'm mad. This, and you know, those, you know, the Monday morning quarterbacking that we're all doing right now is just infuriating. I mean, the reality is no chief, no information. I mean, in the old days, a public information officer would have been available inside of 30 minutes to be like, okay, guys, here's what we know. Here's what we're happening. We're going to stage here. We're going to do this. Here's what we know. And then we get updates every half hour, 15 minutes.
4: 5 hours?
2: There are thousands of people.
4: Five hours? Tens of thousands of people. They're looking for what to do or any guidance, and we got nothing. I'm just glad everybody's okay.
6: There were reporters and journalists, and I've never seen this, getting angry and kind of yelling at police. Yeah. Like, what are you doing? What are you doing?
4: Yeah. What are we waiting for?
6: And that's when we have a soundbite, and we'll play it in the next half hour, that other dignitaries want to be here.
4: So they can grandstand in front of the cameras. Perfect.
2: I'm sad.
4: I'm angry
2: and I'm sad.
10: Yeah, and this comes, I'm moving this in the rundown because this is really indicative of where we are. Because on Friday night...
2: How does this happen?
10: So, skydivers, jumpers, parachuted from the Space Needle.
12: Police say the two men bought tickets Friday night for the observation deck, then came out of a bathroom with helmets and gear, climbed over glass barriers, and backflipped off the ledge. Witnesses stunned.
13: They were running towards the glass and they jumped up. And that's when Jacob was like, they're climbing up. And I'm like, oh my God, go watch Emerson go.
12: It comes just weeks after two daredevils climbed the Empire State Building and unfurled a banner. They're due back in court next month. As for the Seattle case, police say the men will face criminal charges once they're taken into custody.
10: As Sully was saying, they were able to get into the Space Needle, go up the elevator with helmets in backpacks. That really speaks
2: to
10: the security.
2: Nothing suspicious at all.
10: Right.
2: I'm at a loss.
10: Okay. Sully, we will actually, in the commentary section at 7:35, I'm not even supposed to be here today. Today's a vacation day.
2: Thank you for coming in. I needed your support.
10: Yeah.
4: We kind of needed all hands, baby.
10: Yeah. So we're just going to talk more about this during that 7:35 segment. So please do stay around for that.
2: Here come the tears again, darn it. Let's talk about the weather. That's a pleasant topic. It's 7:12, and Cairo 7 TV meteorologist Nick Allard is with us. Nick, good morning.
14: Good morning. What you're talking about today is a lot of cloud cover to get the day going, and then I expect you'll see some increasing sunshine. So I'm thinking you go with mostly cloudy conditions in the 50s and 60s now, and then we're going to get up to about, say, 78, and it will be a nice afternoon. Increasing sun. In fact, you can kind of draw a line today from, say, Bellingham through Port Townsend, through like the west end of the Hood Canal to about Astoria. Along that line and west, you keep more clouds and maybe the chance for a sprinkle or two, especially this morning, and then just more clouds overall. East of that line, you see more sunshine, and Olympia's kind of on the fringe of that. So I ended up putting it to be a little bit warmer in Everett versus Olympia. And I'm talking like 79 or 80 in Everett versus like 78 in Olympia. But either way, you get some increasing sun. Tomorrow, we all see some system, a weak system push through that could give us a little bit of light rain by, say, late morning and then through the afternoon. And I am truly talking about just very isolated pockets of light rain. Nothing insane. And we'll look for temps to fall into the mid-70s. Rest of your week, morning clouds, afternoon sun Wednesday, and upper 70s. And we're right around 80 or so through the rest of the work week. Almost the same Saturday with a few more clouds, and then probably a few sprinkles Sunday with a little bit more cloud cover. But at this point, I'm not really holding my breath on that one. So outside of the rain for, you know, the coast today and then a few showers tomorrow, not a bad summertime week.
2: All right. Thanks for the good news. We appreciate it, Nick. It's 61 in Seattle right now.
10: Time to check traffic. We do that every 10 minutes. Here's Chris Sullivan.
4: And we've pushed up to about 50 minutes to make the drive from Federal Way to Seattle. We still have braking getting down through the SeaTac area right around 200th, where we had the right lane blocked for a fire response over on the right-hand side of the roadway there, the east side of I-5. Still have a little smoke in the air. I know they're hunting for something around there, but they're no longer blocking the freeway. Give yourself, as I said, 50 minutes to go from Federal Way to Seattle. Valley Freeway, also about 45 to 50 minutes, kind of a standard day for you guys. And then getting closer to a half an hour to make that drive from Renton to Bellevue. We have brake lights there right through the usual places, through those S-curves up to about 30th before things start breaking free. Coming down from the north end, we've had a little slowing getting down through Marysville. You're going to need about 20 minutes to go from Arlington down into Everett. And then we're closer to an hour now to go from Everett to Seattle or Everett to Bellevue. And
15: it's a reminder that, yes, it doesn't get there very often, and only when it really has to.
4: One for one with $15 max coming down out of the Linwood area. Olympia to Tacoma is not too bad. Only 35 to 40 minutes for you guys. Lake bridges are good. Cairo News Radio, real-time traffic. I'm Chris Sullivan.
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10: Just days after President Trump threatened a massive attack on Iran, it was a quiet weekend.
2: Well, let's bring in retired Lieutenant General Richard Newton, a national security contributor for News Nation. Glad to have you with us. After the violence and the rhetoric from the president last week, the lack of U.S. strikes over the weekend was a bit of a surprise, wasn't it?
16: Hey, Manna and Charlie, always good to be with you, especially on this Monday morning. You're right. We've gone through 13 evenings, but also days. We've been striking targets nearly 24/7 for the last 13 days. Relatively non-kinetic weekend is the way I put it, but there's been lots of other U.S. national security instruments in play, specifically at the mid-level. Diplomacy is still ongoing, and I'm sure there's lots of, at least based on my informed experience and opinion anyway, lots of behind-the-scenes activity going on between, maybe not necessarily directly between U.S. and Iran, but certainly with third parties, such as Oman, Pakistan, and others, trying to come up with a potential diplomatic solution here. All the while, the president's been briefed on options, briefed by Admiral Brad Cooper, the commander of U.S. Central Command, and our chairman of the Joint Chiefs of Staff, General Dan Kane, as well, to give the president options, kinetic options, should another attempt at diplomacy fail.
10: General, you and I have talked about this in the past, and this seems to be one of the underlying issues here, and that is, what is the situation with munitions?
16: Charlie, you know, it's been reported in the media, specifically in the New York Times, unverified, by the way, that potentially there is what, you know, the Wall Street Journal referred to as a dwindling air defense stocks, which is really referring to Patriot missiles and THAAD missiles and so forth. I'm not going to add any credence to that. In fact, the administration was, they did the Sunday shows. I was on air Sunday as well, refuting that. And so I don't believe that would be, in my opinion, Charlie, I don't believe that is a driver of the president making a decision whether or not to go back with major combat operations against the Iranian targets, not necessarily just in and around the Strait of Hormuz, but throughout Iran. I think really what I'm focused on is the next couple of days. One, you've got Prime Minister Netanyahu visiting the president in the Oval tomorrow morning. Prime Minister Netanyahu is here for the Lindsey Graham Memorial Service, but nonetheless, I think he'll confer with the president, and we'll see what comes out of that, because I would anticipate also that should we go back to major combat operations under very strong consideration within those options that I referred to earlier when the president was briefed to include Israel, much like we did back on February 28th when we kicked off Operation Epic Fury, who brings a really robust, highly capable, highly experienced combat portfolio with them.
2: How much do we really know about where we are in terms of peace talks?
16: Oh, Amanda. Great question, because as I mentioned earlier, a lot of this is going on behind the scenes. And in my experience, specifically when I dealt with the Russians in terms of strategic arms discussions and talks and so forth, most of our work that we got done that was effectively completed and successful was behind the scenes. And we got our principals ready, specifically our president ready for discussions with his counterpart in Russia. So, however, I don't hold out any stock in Iran ever signing up for any peace deal or negotiations or agreement, because they signed the Memorandum of Understanding on 17 June. And what did we get for the next several weeks was constant attacks from Iran, which violated paragraph 5 of that Memorandum of Understanding to open up the strait, to not violate that Memorandum of Understanding, specifically paragraph 5, and not to threaten, much less even attack, commercial shipping in international waters. So how is that working out for us with regard to the peace talks? I am not optimistic at all. We haven't been able to trust them with that Memorandum of Understanding. We haven't been able to trust them for the last 47 years. By the way, the president and the administration are very clear-eyed about that. But I think he's trying to give this last full measure of diplomacy a chance.
10: We mentioned that Bibi Netanyahu is in Washington, D.C. for the memorial service for Lindsey Graham. This brings up the violence between Lebanon, Israel, Hezbollah. That certainly seems to be complicating things. What's going through your mind when you hear about that happen in the wake of these peace talks?
16: Absolutely. It goes back to the threats from Iran. Specifically, they have threats with regard to their ballistic missiles and their drones. They have threats not only for the United States, but for Gulf Arab nations, but also a major threat. Let's not forget, they are the largest still today, Charlie, the largest exporter of terrorism in the world. And what is their key terrorist proxy? Is Hezbollah, who's been in Lebanon for years. And so they're still threatening not only the Lebanese people, frankly, but also Israeli citizens, Israel itself, with their really still remarkable high-end capability. And that's what Prime Minister Netanyahu is going to lead up to, you know, has been obviously in discussions with President Trump. Hezbollah is still what we call an existential threat to the safety and security of the Israeli people. But Iran has used that as a card to try to create a gap between, literally between President Trump and Prime Minister Netanyahu. That hasn't worked. Final point is this deal that was struck between the United States, disregard, between Israel and Lebanon for the first time, an agreement, a peace agreement, in over 70 years. They've been in conflict for 70 years. And the third party to that was supposed to be Hezbollah. They have not signed up for that peace deal. So I think we've got a really key effort here by the administration to lock down a deal between Lebanon and Israel, unheard of since 1948. Hezbollah is not going to participate or play in that because they're listening to the sound of guns from Iran. So I just think you're just going to have to continue on, and Israel's still going to have to fight off Hezbollah and have to get the support of Lebanese to do that.
2: We're just about out of time, but we mentioned President Trump had threatened a massive attack on Iran. It didn't happen over the weekend, but if it does come to that, do we know what that looks like?
16: Amanda, let me just give you a background on all the forces that have now been redeployed into the region. Specifically, you've got additional F-35s from England. You've got F-16s and other fighter aircraft from Europe. You've got repositioned the B-1 bombers back to Fairford, England, which can launch strikes. In fact, a B-1 bomber participated in a strike on July 21st against Iranian targets and so forth. And so the mass addition of U.S. combat capability tells me that we are ready to go into major combat operations, much like we saw, maybe not to the degree, but perhaps it could match what we saw with Epic Fury, as I mentioned earlier, Amanda, on February 28th. And I believe we're prepared to do this on a sustained basis, to not only go after threats that Iran poses in the Strait of Hormuz and in and around the Persian Gulf, but also to go interior into Iran, to go after their ballistic missiles, their drones, and their manufacturing capability, because they have proven to be resilient in building back those capabilities that threaten U.S. forces, but also threaten Gulf Arab allies, nations there, as well as Israel. So you're going to see a massive combat operation potentially, and to me, that's what we need to do, frankly, Amanda, to finish this job.
10: Such a complicated, important issue, and we always appreciate your time helping us break it all down. Retired Lieutenant General Richard Newton, News Nation, thank you for your time this morning, General.
16: Thank you, Charlie. Always good to be with you.
2: Thank you. It's 7:23. Time for a check on traffic. Now, we do that every 10 minutes on the threes. Here's Sully.
4: And we've settled in to what we can expect probably for the rest of the show or the morning commute, as long as we do a good job keeping out of each other's way. Coming down from the north end is by far our heaviest braking. For Linwood down through Bothell on 405, it's bumper to bumper. And we've got an hour drive from Everett into Bellevue with 40 of those minutes from Linwood. For I-5, the brake lights don't really start till you get down to about 145th off and on there. So give yourself about an hour as well from Everett to Seattle. Federal Way to Seattle is about 45 to 50 minutes, depending on how you hit the volume. We still have some braking past SeaTac. There's still a little smoke in the air there from a little brush fire they were working on. They're right at 200, but no lanes of the freeway are blocked anymore. Valley Freeway, about 50 minutes from end to end. Renta to Bellevue is now a half an hour. The lake bridges are still in very good shape. Olympia to Tacoma looks pretty decent at 40 minutes or less, and Pierce County itself in general is also doing pretty good. Cairo News Radio real-time traffic, I'm Chris Sullivan.
10: Looks like we'll have morning clouds that burn off for afternoon sun, a high of 78 today. Chance of showers tomorrow, 74 the high, 59 right now downtown.
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19: Good morning. It's 7:30. Three people are dead, four others, including a two-year-old boy, wounded after a mass shooting at Seattle's Bite Festival.
4: One suspect is in custody, but in the heat of the moment, police were forced to delay a news conference to update people on safety in order to wait for elected leaders to arrive.
19: We get more live from Cairo News Radio's Luke Ducey.
5: It was in those moments that information for the public is crucial. Was this an act of terror? Are there other shooters out there? Is the public still in danger? We wanted to relay all that information to you listening right now. We had to wait some 5 hours for that important information for politicians to arrive at the scene. And when Governor Bob Ferguson, Representative Pramila Jayapal, and Mayor Katie Wilson got there, we finally got answers. Around 6 o'clock, just outside the Seattle Center Armory, here were the gunshots caught on video. Thousands of people started running in every direction at that point, and some tried to help.
6: Hundreds of people were running at me and going southwest, and I went the opposite way to see if I could help.
5: Police say two people started shooting at each other there at the scene. According to sources who track gang activity, this was a shooting between two rival gangs and had nothing to do with the innocent people who lost their lives.
7: People laying on the ground, they were being worked on. One of them, they put in a body bag, and the other one was still being worked on. His kids were like maybe 15 feet away from him.
5: Two people died at the scene. One later died at Harborview Medical Center. They include a 19-year-old man, a 44-year-old man, and a 56-year-old woman. Three of the four others taken to the hospital have been discharged. Only the two-year-old, a boy, remains in the hospital. Officers quickly arrested one suspect, they say, and recovered two guns, but a second shooter got away. After city leaders delayed their press conference for close to 5 hours, a lot of journalists on the scene, and I haven't seen this before, started getting really heated, demanding to know why we weren't being given crucial information to pass on to the public about the shooting, about the suspects. This one reporter is asking, you'll hear in this tape in a second here, asking SPD, and then you'll hear the officer say that they're waiting because other dignitaries want to be here. Listen to this.
8: Other dignitaries that want to be here.
9: Well, we have the public that wants to be here.
5: Yeah, and the reporter is saying, well, we have the public that wants to know what's going on. And this is what Governor Ferguson and Representative Jayapal contributed to the press conference once they did get there.
10: I just want to express my deep appreciation for the first responders.
11: I'm sorry, you know, our prayers, our hearts are with all those who were affected by tonight.
5: And then finally, at one point, Assistant Police Chief Tyrone Davis says there is no current threat to the public. Homicide detectives are working to track down everyone involved. For you listening, if you know anything, you're urged to call the tip line. They want people to be brave in this moment. Witnesses to come forward with any information they have. Charlie and Amanda.
4: Okay, we're going to hit the pause button here because I think there is a bigger discussion that needs to happen about this. Instead of the commentary, we're going to discuss this right after traffic and weather.
19: All right, Chris Sullivan, what's happening on the roads?
12: Well, we're in okay shape for a Monday. We kind of made it through our initial little issues. We had a couple of crashes, a couple of stalls, had a little, looks like brush fire. But all in all, we've kind of settled in. But we're running behind. If you're coming down from the north end, you've got about an hour and 5 minute trip from Everett to Seattle or Everett to Bellevue. About 45 of those minutes are away from Linwood. So the Rabbi by Five work, this is the start of week three since the return. And so we're, you know, dealing with nothing out of line. The rest of the map for Monday, not bad. I mean, 30 minutes rented to Bellevue up the 405 corridor, and behind that, the Valley Freeway is about 50. Not really terrible, just kind of meandering under the speed limit off and on. And then Federal Way to Seattle is running about 50 minutes. The lake bridges are still in very good shape. Olympia to Tacoma is not too bad. We had a little sun glare earlier, but only 40 minutes to get you up to Tacoma. That's a win. 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
4: Sunny this afternoon, a high of 78. Right now, it's 61 in Seattle.
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4: So here's what we know. A gang shootout at the Seattle Center. We have a 19-year-old who was killed, along with a 44-year-old man and a 56-year-old woman. They are dead. Now, a toddler also hit. A 2-year-old. broadcast scanner traffic, you are able to hear them saying, we need a tourniquet for a small child. Other people were hurt. In all, 7 people went down at this mass shooting at Seattle Center. And as you just heard Luke Ducey say, it took 5 hours for politicians to come and say exactly what they knew at the time.
0: I've never seen anything like it. Luke mentioned that reporters were getting heated, saying,
4: yes,
0: hey, we need to tell our listeners and viewers what's going on, and it was crickets.
4: You live right by the scene.
0: Yeah, I live on Queen Anne. I went down the hill, and what I saw was just stunning. Lights flashing all around the perimeter of Seattle Center. By the time I arrived, it had been evacuated, and people were just kind of walking around the sidewalks, stunned.
4: Yeah.
0: Just beside themselves. I ran into a young man named Daniel who saw it all happen and described to me in quite gory detail what he saw. Something no kid should ever see. I'm very affected by this.
4: Yeah.
0: One, it hits really close to home, right? But just so frustrated to not be able to tell anybody what's happening, because I didn't know, and I'm a reporter.
4: I don't want to be too graphic, but you saw the aftermath.
0: Yeah.
4: The body bags.
0: I didn't. He did.
4: Okay.
0: I didn't see anything that it was described to me, what he saw. And it was horrific. And it's at an event that I grew up going to.
4: Of course.
0: I mean, you love the bite. You love all the festivals at Seattle Center. You assume you can take your family to something like this at 6 o'clock on a Sunday evening and be safe.
4: And Sully, Tommy, your son, Tommy was there.
12: Yeah, right there at the Armory.
4: What's that like getting that call or text or whatever?
12: Well, let me put it to you this way. I was out getting us some food. We were at Applebee's. Sunday night, I didn't know what to do. Get it. And that's a notorious dead zone where we are. Like, there, you can't text. You can't. And as I'm walking out the door, I get a phone call from Holly, and she's frantic. It's like, why aren't you responding? Why aren't you responding? What, do you see the text line? Do you see the text? And I'm sorry, my text line, my phone. I get out there, and all of a sudden, my phone, all these things. You know, Tommy's right there, and they're running for their lives trying to get away.
0: Angry.
12: You know, and he's just like, we're like, are you okay? He's like, man, we're just getting the F out of here. And they, you know, they ran like with their, you know, his girlfriend and their friends, and they just, you know, they didn't know where to go. They ran out kind of on the backside of Mopop between there, you know, kind of right where the shooter, we believe, might have run out of, you know, in that same general, it was just rushing out of the park. And then they're trying to figure out, you know, where can we go? What should we do? And I had no answers for him. I'm just glad he's, you know, he's safe. His friends are safe. But wow,
0: God.
12: I mean, out of nowhere, just, you know, they were talking about this all week. Hey, I've never been down to the bite. We're going to go check this out. It should be fun on a Sunday.
0: You get
12: down there, they're doing their thing, and then this.
4: Minimal security getting in.
12: None. Basically none.
4: And a chief of police, if the reports are to be believed, Luke Ducey, there are reports. He doesn't even live in Seattle and was unavailable to, I don't know, chief police yesterday.
5: Yeah, I've put the question into SPD directly. Where was Chief Sean Barnes last night? If he wasn't there, is he in a different city? Where is he and why? Haven't heard anything back yet. But there have been multiple reports that he travels on holidays and weekends back to Chicago, where his family lives. He did that, apparently, according to these reports, while he was police chief of Milwaukee as well.
4: And, Madison.
5: Excuse me. Are you sure?
4: Madison.
5: Yeah. Okay. And so... Yeah, you know, is he allowed to travel? I mean, I'm sure if the city knows that, of course. But, you know, you run the risk of, I mean, here we are with one of the worst shootings, if not the worst shooting in Seattle's history. Certainly this year, but it's a mass shooting. It's national headlines. It's horrible. There are people dead. And where's the leadership? Not only that, but leadership on the mayor's office. They put out misinformation during the crucial, you know, moments of when this was happening. Was the misinformation horrible? No, because they said there were 2 people arrested instead of 1. But in those moments, as journalists trying to be the conduit of information to the public, when you get something like that wrong, what else are you getting wrong? It really makes you pause that your leadership is putting out misinformation and then saying, whoops, sorry, we made a mistake.
0: It was complete chaos.
5: Like, chaos.
0: I didn't know if there was still another shooter running around. Could have been somewhere in my neighborhood.
5: Right.
0: The whole thing was just terrifying, and I'm sad and angry, And I've said that too many times, but I'm very frustrated.
4: I think you are entitled to those feelings.
5: I think there are a lot of people that feel the exact same way. I do too. I was just completely dejected last night when I saw what was going on. Especially like you mentioned earlier, coming off the World Cup. And I think the first thing I said to you in the newsroom this morning was, well, can't go to the Bite of Seattle anymore. Yeah. I mean, it's just...
0: Or Alki, or I mean, just...
5: Yeah.
0: Name the places you
12: Cap Hill.
5: Can't go.
12: Yeah. I mean, after
5: Capitol
12: Friday,
5: Hill, Friday night.
0: Shoot out on Cap Hill.
5: Can't go out there for dinner.
12: Capitol Hill, yeah.
4: Yeah. What does this say about the state of gang activity in our area? If reports are to be believed, this was a gang shootout. Who knows what happened on Cap Hill? But I think also it's time for the police department to level with us what the situation is.
12: And it's time for Get the Children Out.

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4: 7:43 now, we check traffic on the threes. Here's Sully.
5: And we have the HOV lane blocked now on northbound I-5 right near 188th and SeaTac. So kind of right around that same area, we had a little brush fire earlier. So that's the reason why we're slow past the Kent-Des Moines Road up into the area. Overall, about a 55-minute trip now from Federal Way to Seattle. Add that to the normal stuff you have by the West Seattle Bridge. Looking at Renton to Bellevue at about 35 minutes now. The S-curves are really heavy, and then you're going to see the brake lights up past about 44th as you work your way. And then you have some in South Bellevue as well, getting off of the exits there. The Valley Freeway behind it, no real surprises for you guys, bumper to bumper out of Auburn, and until that kind of shakes out with all the on-ramps there and off-ramps. So by the time you get up to Kent, it's not too bad, but 50 minutes up the valley. Olympia to Tacoma is not too bad. We've got about a 40-minute trip for you. Coming down out of the north end, though, not nice. Oh, what else to say? We've got the Revive I-5 work and the loss of the express lanes in the southbound direction of I-5, and so we've got about an hour and 10-minute trip from Everett to Seattle or Bellevue. Brake lights right where you've gotten used to them being. So, all in all, for a Monday, about average. Cairo News Radio, real-time traffic, I'm Chris Sullivan.
4: We're looking for morning clouds to burn off, making way for afternoon sunshine. 78 the high today. A chance of scattered showers tomorrow. 74 the forecast high. Seattle right now, it's 61.
6: And coming up on Seattle's Morning News, a look at how midterms are shaping up around the country. We'll get details from ABC News. 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
6: 7:48 now on ABC's Start Here program this morning. ABC's Rick Klein breaks down how the 2026 midterms are shaping up. Here's host Brad Milkey.
7: We are now less than 100 days out from the midterm elections, and yet it is still unclear who will be on the ballot in several places. This weekend, though, we did finally get an answer on how Democrats will replace Graham Plattner in Maine. ABC's Washington Bureau Chief Rick Klein is here to catch us up. Rick, let's start with that race in Maine. Graham Plattner is out stepping aside as he denies an allegation of sexual assault. How did Democrats end up deciding on a replacement?
8: Relatively easily and painlessly. They decided to have a state convention that met just a couple weeks after Plattner and his campaign imploded and he removed himself from the race. And quickly, at the local level, people began to coalesce behind Troy Jackson, who is a lumberjack, a logger from the northernmost tip of the state, a longtime state lawmaker, former state Senate president.
9: Power is never just given to working people. We have to band together and take it.
8: He's run for office a couple of times, including just recently this year for the Democratic primary for governor, came in third. But he's a progressive. He doesn't have the baggage, at least not now, that we know of, that Graham Plattner does. But he has a lot of the same policy positions. And the Republican playbook might be pretty similar, just with a guy that might have a harder target to find for Republicans. But he also has quite a hole to dig out of. And Plattner and that campaign helped dig it. And it's given Susan Collins a fundraising edge and maybe even a momentum edge as we head into this final 100 days.
7: That's kind of what I was trying to figure out, is like whether a fresh face helps the campaign. Like, initially, we even saw some polls from Maine that showed Troy Jackson leading Susan Collins before anyone even knew who Troy Jackson was, perhaps. But, like, is he also just an untested guy who's now going to have to face his biggest tests in these crucial weeks leading up to an election?
8: Well, you know, Troy Jackson lacks what some Republicans are saying, the Riz factor that Graham Plattner undoubtedly has. Now, Susan Collins doesn't either. That's not what she's known for. She's really known as much more of a workhorse than a show horse.
10: I've always worked as hard as I can for the people of Maine. The best indication of that is the fact that I recently cast my 10,000 consecutive vote.
8: But it'll be interesting because the one thing Collins has been able to do is survive. She's been winning for decades in Maine, right, even as the state has trended more Democratic, and she hasn't done it in a flashy way. So this is an intriguing matchup, and it can't be more critical for Democrats, Brad. They've got to pick up four Senate seats if they're going to take over control of the Senate, and Maine is the only one where Kamala Harris actually carried the state 2 years ago. So this should be the easy one. The harder ones are when you start getting into the North Carolinas and the Ohios and the Iowas and the Texases and the Alaska. Because if they don't win in Maine, if the Democrats don't win in Maine, they really have almost no shot at taking the Senate this year.
7: Well, yeah, what are the other states then that you've got your eye on? Because, again, 100 days out, how are each of these parties feeling about their chances.
8: We heard just yesterday from Hakeem Jeffries, the House Democratic leader, laying out a little bit of his vision for what the campaign ahead might look like.
0: In 100 days, you can vote for an America that is affordable and lower the cost of groceries, gas, and housing. In 100 days.
8: Look, Democrats are confident. They are not, though, necessarily united. We've seen in time and time again this progressive versus establishment thing play out. It's going to happen at least one more time in the primaries. We've got the Michigan primary just a week from tomorrow. And there, Abdul al-Sayed is the progressive darling, the favorite. Congresswoman Haley Stephens has the entire Democratic establishment of the state on her side. And she's trying to make a case that, you know, we can't go too far left if you're the Democrats. You have to be electable. So the Democrats feel like between the war and the economy and just kind of Trump fatigue, they've got a real good shot to do extremely well despite redistricting, despite their financial woes, and despite any of the messaging head start that the Republicans enjoy. And look, for Republicans, it has been rally around Donald Trump. Trump has done everything he can truly to put himself on the ballot this fall, even though his name won't be there. He has put his fingerprints all over a whole range of primaries and battleground states and deep red states, deep blue states. He's played favorites, and he wants this to be something of a referendum on his own presidency and what he's doing. He believes his base is with him. The war, of course, hanging over him, and has a lot of Republicans worried about that. But there isn't much daylight between Donald Trump and just about all of the Republicans running for office this year.
11: Yeah, and whether it's Susan Collins for Donald Trump, so many of these races often become kind of a referendum on the person who's in charge. But when you look at Trump's own approval ratings, that might not be great for the rest of the Republicans out there. All right. Rick Klein, our D.C. bureau chief, thank you so much.
8: Hey, my pleasure, Brad.
6: Yeah, remember, Washington State's primary election is a week from tomorrow.
12: It's almost already, August.
6: You know the crazy thing? My 18-year-old daughter, she got her very first ballot.
12: Oh, is she excited?
6: Yeah, she's excited, but it was also, boy howdy. Yeah. Just like, she's legally able to vote now.
12: She's 18, Charlie.
6: Yeah.
12: Accept it.
6: It's crazy to think.
12: She's
6: just you
12: adult.
6: Wait, Amanda. Just you wait.
12: 3 more years.
6: Sully is at the traffic desk. He's had a son who's been able to vote for, what, 4 years now?
13: Yeah, and this time we're going over the voter's guide, going over very important issues, primarily the Supreme Court races.
6: Okay.
13: It's weird. We get a chance to vote on, what, 5 of them?
12: Yeah.
13: It just doesn't happen very often, so there's a lot of research to be done. Looking at the roads right now, we've got about a 5-mile backup on northbound I-5 from about the 272nd all the way up past 188th in SeaTac. That's where the HOV lane remains blocked. IRT is there, and they've laid out some cones as well. Looks like this motorist is having some issue with the vehicle, and they're either changing a tire or doing something, but they've got a little safety zone there. We're up over 50 minutes, make that an hour now, from Federal Way to Seattle. So about a 15-minute delay through that corridor, and then you get up the rest of the way, and it's not too bad. The Puyallup to Renton Drive, yeah, about a 50-minute trip for you guys. No surprises there. 35 Renton to Bellevue. The lake bridges are fine. Coming down from the north end, about an hour and 10 minutes from Everett to Seattle or Bellevue, with 50-plus of those minutes away from Linwood. So kind of the typical day for you guys. 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
12: Our forecast, a very nice day. We're going to see sunshine eventually, mostly sunny, 78. Might see a few showers tomorrow morning, otherwise partly sunny and 74 tomorrow. Right now it's partly cloudy and 61.
6: Coming up, our continuing coverage of the deadly shooting at the Seattle Center yesterday. Why it took so long for the public to get any information amidst all that chaos. Luke Ducey will have our report.
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12: ABC News, I'm Sherry Preston. A pause in U.S. attacks on Iran. Sources say the White House is holding off on strikes while negotiators go back to the bargaining table. The search is on in Seattle for at least one more gunman in yesterday's deadly shooting. Three people were shot and killed during a food festival at the Space Needle. Four others were hurt. Roberto Ramirez was caught in the panic that followed.
27: All the vendors got behind the plywood because of the shooter. Until, I don't know, it was like 5 minutes. Then it was kind of like, you know, a big silence. And it wasn't until like 15 minutes later the cops started showing up.
12: A monster wildfire in France has forced 220,000 people from their homes. However, the country's interior minister said today that fire has stopped growing. Fire is also burning in Spain. One person there was killed. The trial begins today for Lindsay Clancy in Massachusetts. The former nurse killed her three children 19 days after being discharged from a psychiatric hospital. This is ABC News. Drought, demand, and supply disruptions, all of it's helped push beef prices to record highs this summer. The government now dismissing fears about a parasitic larva in cattle to try and bring those prices down.
28: 11 months ago, with the parasitic New World screwworm creeping toward Texas, Agriculture Secretary Brooke Rollins suspended imports of cattle from Mexico, saying at the time,
29: "Do we expect beef prices to continue to rise, perhaps?"
28: Despite the ban, the first screwworm was detected in the U.S. in June. But with beef prices prices at an all-time high, Rawlins has lifted the ban on imports of Mexican cattle, starting with the port of entry in Douglas, Arizona, next month. Jim Ryan, ABC News.
12: Putting food on the table is taking money out of our savings. A new survey says nearly one in five American adults are dipping into savings just to pay for groceries. More than 5% are being forced to use payday advance loans for food. The Urban Institute, which conducted the survey, says food costs are up 32% in the past 5 years. Sherry Preston, ABC News.
6: At 8:02, here's what's happening.
12: Seattle police, as ABC mentioned, are hunting for a second shooter after last night's shooting at the Bite of Seattle. Luke Ducey will have all the details.
6: A shootout on Capitol Hill Friday night wounded two innocent bystanders near 11th and Pike. Police found about 50 shell casings and say those shooters are also still at large.
12: Federal investigators sit down today with the pilot of that Kenmore Air float plane that crashed near Susha Island last week.
6: It's time to get a check on traffic. We do that every 10 minutes on Seattle's Morning News. Here's Chris Sullivan.
13: And we've got about a five-mile backup on northbound I-5 approaching this crash right there at 188th as you come up into the SeaTac South Center area. I only saw one car there, but I want to thank Bill. Bill, one of the great photogs, longtime photographers at Q13. I think anybody in this room who knows who Bill is, Bill just reached out and he's like, no, there are a couple other cars involved in this thing. I'm like, okay, they were obscured by the bushes. So thanks, dude. Appreciate it. Safe drive in. We've got about an hour drive from Federal Way to Seattle because the HOV lane remains blocked for this issue right there at 188. Down to the valley, we're actually doing pretty good. We've actually picked up the pace. We're under 50 minutes, probably closer to 45, maybe even under. So that's positive. Renton to Bellevue, about 32 minutes. It's not too bad past the VMAC all the way into downtown Bellevue. Lake bridges are still good. Boy, but my friends up in Snohomish County, you're struggling today. Hour and 10-minute trip from Everett to Seattle or Bellevue with 50 of those minutes coming down from the Linwood area. 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
6: Coming up on 8:04 on the Monday, July 27th, 2026 edition of Seattle's Morning News, I'm Charlie Harger with Manda Factor.
12: Three people are dead, four others wounded after a mass shooting at Seattle's Bite of Seattle.
6: One suspect is in custody. And as families waited for answers yesterday, Seattle's police chief was nowhere to be seen in the late night briefing, and confusion grew after the mayor's office put out inaccurate information in the heat of the moment.
12: We get more live now from Cairo News Radio's Luke Ducey.
0: So it started around 6:00 yesterday, just outside the Seattle Center Armory. Here are the gunshots caught on video. And at that point, thousands of people ran in all directions to get to safety.
1: I seen two people laying there like dead, bleeding from their, so much blood coming out. One person, it was horrible. The kids right there screaming, trying to get their dad.
2: It was multiple shots.
3: I was just helping kids hop over the fence, helping their moms and kids hop over the fence because they were scared. They were crying.
0: Two people, police say, started shooting at each other in the crowd, and the victims were caught in the crossfire. According to sources who track gang activity, this was a shooting between two rival gangs and had nothing to do with the innocent people who lost their lives.
1: People laying on the ground, they were being worked on. One of them, they put in a body bag, and the other one was still being worked on. His kids were like maybe 15 feet away from him.
0: Two people died at the scene. One later died at Harborview Medical Center. They include a 19-year-old man, a 44-year-old man, and a 56-year-old woman. Three of the other four who were taken to Harborview have been discharged. Only the 2-year-old remains in the hospital. In the heat of the moment, Mayor Katie Wilson's office announced two people had been arrested. Instead, it was only one.
4: In any situation like this, there's information flying around, and so we had an initial report that two suspects might have been taken into custody, and that ended up being untrue.
0: When information is flying around like that, misinformation can be just as impactful as accurate information. As journalists, we start to question what else they're getting wrong. That's a problem when we need to get crucial information to you, the public. Assistant Police Chief Tyrone Davis says they quickly arrested one suspect and recovered two guns, but a second shooter got away. I've asked SPD why Chief Sean Barnes was not at the press conference. Instead, so far, no response. I've sent several emails, multiple, I should say. Multiple outlets have reported, though, that he often travels back to Chicago on weekends and holidays to be with his family who still live there. Those outlets say it's something he has done ever since he was chief of police in Madison, Wisconsin as well. So, to recap, misinformation from the mayor's office in the heat of the moment, no police chief at the scene of a mass shooting, and police delayed their press conference hours, like 5 hours, getting crucial information to the public because, quote, other dignitaries wanted to be there, including the governor and Representative Pramila Jayapal. That's what held up the news conference. Homicide detectives are working to track down everyone involved in this. If you have any information, you're urged to call the Seattle Police tip line. So we're evidently in the midst of a gang war in Seattle, not really getting much satisfactory information from Seattle Police on that. And we have a gunman on the loose still, right? And they took 5 hours to get around to holding a press conference with a gunman on the loose?
5: Yeah, and then the information was that there's no more threat to the public. I don't quite understand that either.
0: People were willing to shoot it out at the Bight of Seattle.
5: And they missed each other. Let's think about that. That's how dangerous these things are, because especially with Glock switches, I don't know if they were involved in this, but you know, you manipulate a Glock so it fires like an automatic weapon. Those bullets go everywhere, and in this case, it didn't go to the intended targets, but it hit innocent people.
0: Got to demand answers here. Luke Ducey reporting live.
12: Just 2 days before that, there was a shootout on Capitol Hill that left two bystanders with gunshot wounds. Here's Cairo 7's Jason Sloss.
7: Officers were already in the area for a nightlife emphasis patrol when they heard gunshots near 11th Avenue and East Pike Street just before 11:30. Police say a group of people opened fire on a man walking alone. That man then shot back. During the shootout, two bystanders were hit. A man was shot multiple times in the leg, and a woman was hit in the ankle. Both were taken to Harborview, but are expected to be okay. And more than 50 shell casings were found at the scene, and several buildings and parked vehicles were also hit, and no arrests have been made.
8: Keeping you informed since 1974. This is the city's longest-running radio news show.
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0: What a weird weekend.
12: Yeah, I had a great weekend.
0: Yeah.
12: Until about 6:30 last night.
0: I'm texting you, and just the rawness of what you had to say. You're processing what is going on six blocks from your house.
12: Yeah. Seattle Center is supposed to be a place you take your family and have fun.
0: Yep.
12: I have a 15-year-old. We live right up the hill. She scooters down there with her friends all the time. She could have been there. Mm-hmm. Sully's Tommy was there. I mean, it's just such a wide range of emotions after I talked to a witness. I got in my car, and this is very strange for me because I've been a hard news person my whole life. I got in my car and just started bawling.
0: Yeah.
12: It's like, this is my city. I love it. And this happened right down the street. And three innocent people who were enjoying food at the Bight are dead.
0: 2-year-old is in the hospital. That's what's so appalling to me is this 2-year-old is in the hospital this morning after being hit. This family, I can only imagine what's happening with this family. A frustrating, frustrating time. And like I told Luke, some answers are badly needed from city leadership. Well, this is Seattle's Morning News for Monday, July 27th.
12: Coming up this hour, Crime and Punishment, our weekly check-in with Casey McNerthney at the King County Prosecutor's Office. He has a few things to add to our discussion about what happened at Seattle Center.
0: Angie Scott stops by to weigh in on the latest round of Amazon-related layoffs.
12: Well, at 8:10, back to Seattle Center, police are still looking for the two men who parachuted from the Space Needle, jumping more than 500 feet. Police say the two men bought tickets Friday night for the observation deck, then came out of a restroom with helmets and gear, climbed over the glass barriers, and backflipped off the ledge. The witnesses were stunned, and they spoke with ABC News.
10: They were running towards the glass, and they jumped up. And that's when Jacob was like, they're climbing up, they're climbing up. And I'm like, oh, my God, go watch us and go.
12: Police say the men will face criminal charges if they're taken into custody.
0: New details are out about a dangerous domestic violence incident in Snohomish County earlier this month. Snohomish County Sheriff's deputies say an armed suspect threatened residents with a knife before barricading himself inside and setting the house on fire. Deputies forced their way inside the burning home.
11: Okay, go, guys, okay, go.
14: Get on the ground.
6: They arrested the suspect, confirmed no one else was inside, and Snohomish fire put out the flames. Suspect remains jailed on multiple felony charges and two outstanding warrants.
12: A driver who slammed into several cars at an intersection in downtown Bellevue will likely face vehicular assault charges. Witnesses say just before 10 o'clock Saturday night, the 25-year-old was driving very fast and recklessly westbound on Northeast 8th and 110th when he lost control. Several people were hurt, some taken to the hospital. None of the injuries, though, are considered life-threatening.
6: Mariners had an up-and-down weekend, wound up with a win finally yesterday against the Rangers. Here's Dominic Canzone.
11: The 2-0. Swung on and destroyed! It is high! It is deep! It is gone! Dom Canzone, 3-run home run, and the Mariners have the lead. It is 4-3 in the seventh inning. That was the big swing the Mariners have been looking for.
6: Mariners won 6-4. 11:35 first pitch today as they take on the Rangers again on 710 Seattle Sports.
12: Producer David, feeling better about your team?
14: Marginally. Yeah, we'll see. Hopefully they split the series here. I will feel a lot better going into LA that way.
12: That would be good. It's 8:12. Time for a check on the weather now. For that, here's Cairo 7 TV's Nick Allard.
15: Some clouds to start the day and then sunshine. Beautiful day. It'll be in the upper 70s and lower 80s. You keep more clouds closer to the coast and maybe a few sprinkles, but the rest of the area, you don't really have to worry about that. I have you at 78 in Seattle, about 80 in Everett, about 78 in Olympia. Tomorrow, we all see more clouds and eventually a few showers for late morning, afternoon hours. I mean, not much, just some spotty areas of isolated showers and mostly cloudy conditions at about 74. You're about the mid to upper 70s for Wednesday with morning clouds, afternoon sun. Dry the rest of the work week with sunshine. And if anything, after being in the upper 70s Saturday, you see a few more clouds and maybe a couple of showers, if anything. I've already really tried to stress that on Sunday in the low to mid 70s.
12: It's beautiful right now. Starting to see some sunshine. It's 61 in Seattle.
6: Time to check traffic every 10 minutes. Here's Chris Sullivan.
13: Yeah, it's a good thing that we're a little lighter than normal on this Monday, or else this crash involving a couple of different cars on northbound I-5 in SeaTac would be a little bit more impactful. We do have off and on braking of about 3 miles approaching 188. The HOV lane remains closed because of this crash. A couple of different cars tangled up. Overall, though, our travel time of just under an hour really isn't all that bad. That means that the drive just past the West Seattle Bridge is a little bit better than you might expect. Down to the valley, look at the 167 corridor being a little slow in Auburn, a little bit at the north end, but all in all, under 45 minutes, that's pretty good. And then Renton to Bellevue is about a half an hour, still seeing a pretty decent drive north of 30th as you get all the way up. Now, coming down from the north end, different story. Brake lights right where they should be. For those of you on 405, it's going to be bumper to bumper from about where the express lanes begin all the way down through 522. For I-5, it's really from 145th on down, but we're getting closer to an hour and 20-minute trip from Everett to Seattle or Bellevue, with an hour of that away from Linwood. Lake bridges are still fine. Olympia to Tacoma looks really good, and most of Pierce County is really quiet. Cairo News Radio real-time traffic, I'm Chris Sullivan.
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12: Monday morning, that means it's Crime and Punishment with Casey McNerthany of the King County Prosecutor's Office. Casey, this is not what I had anticipated talking with you about this morning, but tragedy at the Bight of Seattle. 3 people killed, 4 others wounded, one of them a 2-year-old boy. Where does this go from the prosecutor's office standpoint?
16: Well, the first thing that happened from the prosecutor's standpoint is whenever there's a homicide like this, there's a senior deputy prosecutor, a rotating list of prosecutors who go out to those scenes. And so there was a call right away from Seattle Police to that unit that handles the homicide cases. And there was somebody who responded to the Seattle Center last night. And that person has been in contact with SPD, the lead investigators, throughout Sunday night and into Monday morning. And so we know from the Seattle Police briefing last night that there was one person who was taken into custody. There's expected to be a first appearance hearing this afternoon. Whenever somebody is arrested for a felony investigation, the first appearance happens the following afternoon. And sometimes those appearances, the first appearance calendar can be pretty long, but that's where you find out the reasons why police arrested them. And if probable cause is found by a judge for the arrest, that document that is presented in court also becomes public record. So you can find out that document, what the judge considered in finding that probable cause after hearing from both sides.
12: Do you have anything to add about what happened, or is it just still unclear at this point?
16: We should find out much more this morning. At about 9 o'clock is when, the folks who handle those first appearances get those documents. And so we should know more then. I'm sure that the senior deputy prosecutor who was at that scene knows a whole lot more, and the supervisors in that unit. They keep me out of it for good reason, probably because I would want to share it with you here.
12: Right.
16: You know, but, I think that we'll find out probably by about, I would say 2 or 3 PM, which seems like forever when you have a story as big as this. Yeah. We should find out more from that first appearance hearing. And I'm sure that Seattle police are also looking, for that second person that they mentioned too. And right. It wouldn't surprise me if there's dozens of people who are on that. And so I think, you know, each minute, each hour feels like forever in a case like this, but I think by the early afternoon, we'll know a whole lot more.
12: We'll look forward to your updates later. And of course, stay with Cairo News Radio for the very latest developments. Luke Ducey is on it this morning. Okay, so after talking about tragedy, let's talk about what you came to talk about this morning, which is an interesting story about kind of a good luck, bad luck situation.
16: Yeah, there's the case of a guy who was at a 7-Eleven, and he got a scratch ticket. Scratched the ticket and then realized that he won $50,000.
12: Woohoo!
16: Right? Which never happens. We always
12: sounds good.
16: Yeah. We always think that's going to happen with a scratch ticket, but it never actually feels like it does. But it worked for this guy. The problem is when he asked the clerk for a receipt to prove that to take it to the lottery office, or to mail it in, according to police, someone else heard him. And when he got back to his apartment, in SeaTac, that's when police say that this other person who was in the 7-Eleven also pulled a gun on him and said, I want that ticket. Goodness.
12: And what did the guy do?
16: Well, he did the best thing that he could have is he gave the ticket up and said, here you go, you know, right away. Cause even 50K, really no amount is worth your own life. And,
12: right.
16: And what's interesting is according to police, that ticket came back in his own mailbox.
12: What?
16: A few days later or later on.
12: Guilty conscience?
16: Possibly, you know, but what's interesting is the person also who gave up the ticket, which was the right move when allegedly confronted with a gun. You know, the other thing that he did that was very smart was put his name and phone number on the back of the ticket. And so it's really hard to show that somebody else had it when, you know, somebody else's name on it. But either way, police tied it together and referred a case to our office. And that person's now charged with, robbery in the first degree, armed robbery. And it's not a situation that you want to be in.
12: No. But I'm just shocked that the ticket was in his mailbox.
16: Yeah, there's a lot of things about this that are pretty bizarre, but you sure can't blame the victim for saying, hey, I won, you know, 50 grand on the scratch ticket. If I win $2, I'm excited, and the whole 7-Eleven knows. You know?
12: Have we heard from the defendant? What did he say?
16: According to police, he said that it was the biggest mistake that he's made, and he's pleaded not guilty, and of course is innocent until proven guilty in court, but we'll see how this case progresses. But it's such an unusual circumstance. It's a good reminder, whether you're at a casino or a 7-Eleven, just always, right. Always kind of watch out, even when you're not thinking of it.
12: And that's not the only lottery story. You've come with another, Casey.
16: Yeah, this is a case out of Federal Way. There's a guy who's accused of robbing a convenience store down there, and in the process asked for about 30 tickets, scratch tickets as well. The problem is, police say that he scratched those off, and there were a few winners in there for, you know, a $10 or $20 or $50.
12: Right.
16: Turned them in. And that's when the lottery commission wants to know what happens to the state's money. And so an investigator for the lottery commission got involved in addition to Federal Way police. Long story short, this guy is now charged with robbery in the first degree, identity theft in the second degree, and lottery fraud. Interesting note about lottery fraud. That's a Class B felony.
12: Oh.
16: And so it actually has a higher penalty than some other crimes that people, I think, would say feel much more important, like animal cruelty in the first degree or hate crimes. Those are Class C felonies. But lottery fraud is a Class B. So what that means is you could be convicted of animal cruelty if you steal scratch tickets and redeem them and are charged with that and convicted of it. It's actually a higher sentencing range as set by state lawmakers.
12: What's the possible penalty for a Class B?
16: It really ranges based off of what your criminal history is. It can range from a few months to a few years based on what your prior history is. But there's probably some lawmakers who are even hearing this and saying, well, I didn't realize that was a higher sentencing range than animal cruelty, right, or a hate crime. And it's state lawmakers who can fix that.
12: All right, Casey, thanks for your time this morning. Back to the bite tragedy just quickly. Keep us posted on that first court appearance, would you?
16: Yeah, we'll do. We should have an update, and we'll make sure and keep you posted on it.
12: Thank you. Casey McNerthy with the King County Prosecutor's Office.
6: 8:21 now. In Berlin, police shot and killed a suspect in an attack that killed one and injured over two dozen others at a Pride festival. News Nation's Marnie Hughes reports.
17: Authorities say Abdul Ballout, a German citizen, was shot and killed by officers after police say he charged at them with a sharp object. Nearly 24 hours after he allegedly drove a van into a crowd near the Pride festival before then attacking others with a machete. According to investigators, the 21-year-old does have a history of involvement with the Islamic State. Prosecutors say he previously tried to join the organization during a trip to Lebanon in 2025.
6: Hundreds of thousands of people had gathered there for one of Europe's largest LGBTQ plus celebrations. The attack was outside the secure festival area.
12: The attorneys for two social media influencers who are brothers accused of rape and sex trafficking are expected in a Miami courtroom today. We get the update from News Nation's Nick Smith.
18: Prosecutors in the United Kingdom are demanding Andrew and Tristan Tate be extradited to face charges from four new accusers. That's in addition to previous allegations of luring women for sexual exploitation in Romania. The Tates have denied all charges and say their violent and misogynistic comments online have been taken completely out of context.
12: The Tates became powerful voices in the online manosphere, as they call it, part of a hyper-masculine media ecosystem that promotes wealth and misogyny. The Tates are being held in a Florida federal detention center.
6: Time to check traffic now. We do that every 10 minutes on Seattle's Morning News. Here's Chris Sullivan.
13: It's a mixed bag, Charlie. We've got some roads doing okay, others not so much. I'm going to start with the not so much, which is northbound I-5. As you work your way up out of Federal Way, we have a pretty sizable 3-mile backup that begins before the Kent-Des Moines Road and goes all the way up to 188th and SeaTac. That's where the HOV lane remains blocked. We've got about a 15-minute delay through that corridor. Fortunately, it's not a heavy day on I-5. Overall, the travel time is under an hour from Federal Way into Seattle. So that's our biggest trouble spot there. Now, you go down to the Valley Freeway, and it's doing really well. I mean, there are brake lights in Auburn, but not as heavy as you might expect and not as heavy at the north end. So 45 minutes or less on the Valley Freeway is pretty good, and Pierce and Thurston counties are in great shape. Renton to Bellevue, about a half an hour, probably 10 minutes faster than you might have expected. So let's try to keep that going. It's off and on heavy up through about 30th before it starts getting better. Lake bridges are fine. Coming down from the north end, though, about an hour and 10 from Everett to Seattle or Everett to Bellevue. Kind of an average day for Revive I-5 impacts there. 50 of those minutes are away from Linwood. 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
12: Our forecast, a gorgeous Monday, mostly sunny, should warm up to about 78 today. Tomorrow, you might wake up to some clouds and maybe some light showers, but partly sunny by afternoon, 74. Wednesday, Thursday, Friday look great. We're going to see a lot of sunshine, up around 80 by Thursday. Right now in Seattle, it's partly sunny and 61.
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12: Also, an appeals court ruling on mail-in ballots over the weekend could have an impact on voting here in our state. We'll get the latest from ABC's Peter Haralambos.
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10: Good morning. It's 8:31. Three people dead, four others wounded after a shooting at the Bight of Seattle last night.
11: One of the victims is a two-year-old boy. A suspect is in custody. But in the crucial moments after the shooting, city leaders delayed their press conference because politicians wanted to be there. The mayor's office put out inaccurate information, and Seattle Police Chief Sean Barnes never showed up.
10: We get more live from Cairo News Radio's Luke Ducey.
12: It started around 6 o'clock with those gunshots just outside the Seattle Center Armory.
13: I seen two people laying there like dead, bleeding from like so much blood coming out. One person, it was horrible. The kids right there screaming, trying to get their dad.
14: It was like, bah, bah, bah, bah, bah, bah, bah, bah, bah, bah, bah, bah, multiple shots.
15: I was just helping kids hop over the fence, helping their moms and kids hop over the fence because they were scared. They were crying.
12: Absolutely terrifying. And you heard that description of the gunshots. Well, here were the gunshots caught on video. Sounds like automatic gunfire at one point, doesn't it? Police say two people started shooting at each other. According to sources who track gang activity, this was a shooting between two rival gangs and had nothing to do with the innocent people who lost their lives. Assistant Police Chief Tyrone Davis says they arrested one suspect and recovered two guns. And then he talked about security at the Bight.
7: We had dozens of officers working the grounds to try to keep our event safe. And unfortunately, it didn't work out like we had hoped it would.
12: Two people died there at the scene. One later died at Harborview Medical Center. They include a 19-year-old man, a 44-year-old man, and a 56-year-old woman. Three of the four people taken to Harborview have been discharged. They were wounded. Only the two-year-old remains in the hospital, according to a hospital spokesperson. I've asked SPD why Chief Sean Barnes was not at the press conference last night. So far, no response. Multiple outlets have reported that he often travels back to Chicago on weekends and holidays to be with his family. Early on, the mayor's office said they arrested two suspects when it was only one. And last night's press conference was delayed for hours because police said other dignitaries wanted to be there. They started that press conference around 11 p.m., 5 hours after the shooting, when Governor Ferguson and Representative Pramila Jayapal arrived.
11: Luke Ducey, so many questions we need to have answered, and my hope is that our elected leaders, police leadership, can level with us what the heck is going on.
12: We'll keep asking the questions. Let's hope they give us answers.
10: All right. Thank you, Luke. It's 8:33 and time for a check on traffic. We do that every 10 minutes on the threes. Chris Sullivan, what's up?
16: Well, we finally cleared this crash that had been blocking the HOV lane of northbound I-5 right as you get up past 188 there in SeaTac. So that's certainly positive, and we've gone from all red on the map to yellow, and our travel time is back under 50 minutes. So positive for Federal Way to Seattle. I mean, you are going to hit the brakes hard past the West Seattle Bridge, but again, we've cleared that bottom part of the drive, so pretty good. Valley Freeway. A little bit in Auburn, a little bit at the north end, but 45 minutes to run from Puyallup to Renton. That's a win this time of day. Renton to Bellevue, the S-curves have started to activate a little bit more, so we're starting to see a little bit of heavier brakes and a little bit more up into Bellevue, so give yourself 35 minutes to make that trip. Both directions of I-90, a little slow approaching 405, but that's standard. Might be even a little bit better than a typical Monday. Lake bridges are fine. Coming down from the north end, about an hour and 10-minute trip from Everett to Seattle or Bellevue, kind of settled into a standard revive I-5 Monday. It'll be much worse tomorrow, so today's probably about 15 minutes faster than you'll get Tuesday, Wednesday, Thursday. So take a win where you get it. I know it's not great, but we're getting there. Cairo News Radio real-time traffic, I'm Chris Sullivan.
11: We're looking for a high of 78 today with afternoon sun. Tomorrow, chance of showers, 74 the high in Seattle. It's 63 downtown.
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11: An important decision for Washington State voters and voters in other states that receive mail-in ballots. This is as federal appeals court decided over the weekend to reject the president's attempt to implement an executive order restricting mail-in votings ahead of the midterms.
10: Let's bring in ABC News reporter Peter Haralambos. Peter, remind us of what the Trump administration wanted.
18: Yeah, so this was following an executive order earlier this year where the Trump administration wanted to have the Postal Service basically reference a national list of approved voters in conjunction with the Department of Homeland Security. Back in June, we saw the Postal Service try to implement part of this. They proposed a rule which would basically require states to turn over lists of approved voters, also increase uniformity across mail-in ballots. And that was blocked by multiple courts. Of course, the Trump administration appealed. And over the weekend, we saw the First Circuit Court of Appeals, which is based out of Massachusetts, come out with a 2-1 ruling, basically affirming this idea that this order is unconstitutional, that, quote, under the Constitution, state and local officials are responsible for administering federal elections. That being said, the fight is far from over. The Trump administration likely to appeal to the Supreme Court. And of course, President Trump continuing to push Congress to pass the Save America Act.
11: Is there enough time for the Supreme Court to consider something like this?
18: You know, with this emergency docket, with this so-called shadow docket, it seems within the realm of possibility that the Supreme Court acts quickly on this, in part because there's kind of what's known as a circuit split. So the First Circuit, which is based in Massachusetts, came out with this ruling over the weekend saying this is unconstitutional. You cannot go forward with this. In D.C. last week, a separate court in a separate case came out with a different ruling, saying, actually, the Trump administration, you do have the green light to proceed with this, and saying that it would be an irreparable harm not to pass this in time for the elections. So even though this order blocking this executive order from taking effect still stands in place, the fact that you have two different federal appeals courts disagreeing on interpretation kind of makes it more likely the Supreme Court is willing to step in so they can resolve that so-called circuit split.
10: Peter, how many states would have been affected?
18: So in this case, we're talking about 23 states that sued over this. And ultimately, those states are the only ones protected by this order from the court. In those remaining 27 states, the Trump administration technically does have the green light to proceed with this. We've reached out to the Postal Service for comment about if they're actually going to do that. They declined to comment, citing ongoing litigation. Though we've heard complaints and concerns from multiple state election officials who are saying that if this does go through, if the Postal Service says we're not going to deliver mail-in ballots to states that refuse to hand over their voter information, it could create chaos.
11: Peter Haralambos with ABC News. Peter, thanks for the update.
18: Thanks so much for having me.
11: Federal investigators are set to interview the pilot of that Kenmore Air seaplane crash today. It went down near Souchez Island last Thursday with 11 people aboard. Everyone survived, but four passengers were hurt. The plane had left Lake Union for Roche Harbor when it made an emergency landing and caught fire. According to the Seattle Times, the wreckage is now in a hangar at Friday Harbor. Preliminary findings could come in about 2 weeks.
10: How about something on a lighter note?
11: Please.
10: There's another raccoon in the news.
11: Oh.
10: It's not Jimothy. Marysville firefighters are proving their rescue skills are not just for people. Engine 66 says it was called to help a baby raccoon that had become stuck in a tree over the weekend. Firefighters actually had to use the jaws of life to cut the tree and free the raccoon. Baby was safely reunited with its mother.
11: Oh, that's great to hear. All this raccoon talk, it reminds me, have we seen video of Jimothy lately?
10: I don't know if it's authentic, but I did see a video from Ballard yesterday. Someone said, Look who's stopped by my aunt's house.
11: And it was such a fun celebration. I'm not sure if you saw the pictures from Ballard they were dedicating the day to Jimothy, and people had all that
10: costumes
11: artwork.
10: Yeah.
11: So that is the one feel-good thing, you know, about this summer. Hopefully we'll be able to look back on that and smile.
10: Did you get your T-shirt yet?
11: Not yet. You know, I have my worries about Jimothy.
16: Charlie
11: you heard my
16: wants
11: commentary.
16: Jimothy to go home.
10: Oh, yeah.
16: Wants Jimothy to go home.
10: I am not even kidding you. I had a dream over the weekend that Jimothy was my pet inside my house.
11: Okay. And the dogs, how did they react?
10: The dogs were not happy.
11: Okay. I wonder why. Your husband wasn't either.
10: No. Who knows what I'll bring home next.
11: Sully, what's coming up in traffic?
16: Well, we're going to take a look at the slowing coming up from Federal Way, which is dissipating. But really, the show coming away from Linwood, we'll break it down next.
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19: 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That's a good 10-minute delay. 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
11: Three people on the floor can't cover 20 aisles of plexiglass. They're doing their best. 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
4: And we are settling in, and we're kind of making it through towards the end of our morning commute, but we still have a lot of work to do. For those of you coming down from Linwood, the backup on 405 begins right around Canyon Park now, so a little bit further south than it had been most of the morning, kind of meanders down through Bothell, a little bit in Totem Lake. But we're back under an hour and 10 minutes from Everett to Bellevue, probably closer to an hour and five, with 45 of those minutes away from Linwood. For I-5, still up at about an hour and 10. Brake lights there begin right around 145th and go all the way down past the Ship Canal Bridge, so kind of a standard day for you guys. Northbound 405, though, is adding a lot more volume up past 44th at this point, checking to see if we might have something there other than just volume, but we're up to our heaviest travel time of the morning so far from Renton to Bellevue at about 35 to 38 minutes. Also slowing getting into South Bellevue. Either direction of I-90 is a little heavy right through the merge there at 405. As for the lake bridges themselves, not too bad. There's a little slowing through the Mount Baker Tunnel on westbound 90. 520, though, is wide open. Federal Way to Seattle is about 45 minutes now that we've cleared that long-term crash near 188th and SeaTac. And the Valley Freeway, about 45 to 48 minutes now, depending on how you hit it. The brake lights there are in Auburn and at the far north end part of that drive. Rest of the map down on the south sound looks really good. Cairo News Radio real-time traffic, I'm Chris Sullivan.
5: And our forecast, mostly sunny, 78 for today. Tomorrow might look a little different in the morning. You'll see some clouds, maybe a few light showers, but they'll dry up. 74 tomorrow. Wednesday through Friday, lots of sunshine and highs pushing 80 on Thursday. Right now in Seattle, it's sunny and 61.
3: Coming up, G. Scott stops by. Amazon announced a new round of layoffs last week to its AI division. G. will weigh in next on Seattle's
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2: Well, here he is. If you're watching on YouTube,
3: who is this guy?
4: Oh, you better get to YouTube now. Yeah. You better be the first to see it.
2: G. Scott joins us. You have a new look this morning.
4: A new look. That's right. I know some of you guys say, I don't get on YouTube. You better get on YouTube right now and see it for yourself. Don't even tell him.
2: Okay.
4: Don't tell him.
2: Does your facial recognition on your iPhone recognize you?
4: It's funny you say that. Yes. But lately, over the last a month or so, it hadn't been.
3: Oh, that's great.
4: And I think the whole bigger beard, bunch of hair has really just been messing up my thing. I've had to reset it so many times. But
3: you look
4: now,
3: very sharp.
2: Yeah.
4: Thank like you. It. I appreciate it. Yeah. When I came home, I didn't tell anybody about it. My wife looked at me and she says, "Where's my husband?" You know? So, yeah. Amazon.
2: Yes.
4: Amazon right now is making another round of layoffs, this time inside of the division that's building its AI technology. The company says it's restructuring to focus on AI projects that matter most while continuing to invest in AI overall. So I know people might think, well, are they still? Oh, no, they're doubling down on AI. Doubling down so much so that, hey, we need to make some cuts so we can be able to do even more. The thing that really I think that most of you all think about, and you maybe you've had this discussion, is for years, we've maybe had the conversation, maybe you've told a family member, hey, go to school for coding. Hey, in the future, this is where things are going to be. And you probably went to code because there's camps out there for young kids, youth camps to go and learn coding and all of those things. And we can all agree that, yes, it's a safe career. And here we are today. I mean, the people inside that are building AI are now realizing that the thing that I'm building is going to be the thing that's going to take my job. Mm-hmm. And the part that, and maybe I think the older I get, the more sensitive and empathetic that I just get about a lot of topics. The part that I just don't understand is this. These companies, the Amazons and whoever, I don't want to pick on just Amazon, but we're talking about Amazon. These companies that are worth $1 trillion. You mean to tell me you can't come up with something to protect the very people that helped build your company? That's wild to me. And so my question now to everyone, you know, Charlie sometimes always asks me, what's the fix? And I always say, I don't know. How do we prepare the next generation to be able to work in the economy?
3: That's a really tough question.
4: This is what Charlie does to me all the time. You know what I'm saying? He asks me, what's the fix? I don't know. I'm a radio host, man.
2: What does that say about hustle, though? You know, just being able to change, roll with the punches. I mean, you're a guy. You've been able to roll with a lot of punches in your career. Did you ever think you'd wind up here as a talk show host?
4: No. I think that there's a lot of things that I there's a lot of things that I kind of fell into. Mm-hmm. Being really bad and not being allowed to go back to that school and when I was younger made me have to go to military school in sixth grade.
3: I haven't heard that story yet.
4: And so when you go to sixth grade and you go from military school from sixth grade to 12th grade, there's a lot of life lessons that you learn. You're living with other people from all over the country, a lot of leadership skills, and that things happens. And then after that, you go to college. And then after college, you start doing door-to-door sales. And I think door-to-door sales teaches you something that is totally different as well than then you go to car detailing. But I would say this, since you ask about a fix, here's what would be my fix. I would say it is going to be up to schools to change the school curriculum. I think it is outdated. I think it is archaic. And I think that they cannot continue to teach this way. And this is not disrespect towards teachers and administrators. I love everything that you guys do. This is above your head. So for an example, when we were younger, we would have a term paper or abstract or history paper. We had to write a lot of things down, right? I believe that we should go do away. We can still write it, but the most important thing is to present it, right? Oral presentations. That needs to happen for our youth. Like, it's because there's so many people that are afraid to speak in front of people. Like, we have technology now. So we have a lot of people text messages and are socially awkward, don't know how to deal with people. So there's a fix. Teach people how to deal with people. Right? You know what I mean?
3: It's like, so
4: I'm being serious. Like this whole technology thing, that's cooked. But are you going to be able to have a conversation? Like, Charles is happy to have a conversation, Charlie.
3: I'm sorry.
4: Yeah.
3: It just dawned on me why you spiffed up. Your granddaughter's here.
4: Yeah, she is here.
3: Where is she?
4: She's out there.
3: In.
4: Well, she just had some hot cocoa.
3: Of course.
4: For the first time. She loves chocolate milk, but she's never had it hot. And yeah, and so just now she had the hot chocolate, and she's like, oh, Grandpa, oh, this is good. So that was really cool. So now when she gets ready to go home, you know, there's a lot of things as being a grandparent. You send them back home with all these good or bad habits happening.
3: That's
4: so we went to the aquarium yesterday.
3: I saw the picture, adorable.
4: Yeah, it's good. So
3: good.
4: Well, you can't kick me out with my granddaughter here.
3: Well, she's not in here, so.
4: Oh, dang it.
3: Is she going to sit in with you?
4: She is.
3: Oh, good.
4: She will.
3: All right. She and her, so let's
4: see you guys.
3: You may be excused.
2: 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We do that every 10 minutes with Sully.
5: Well, just as we kind of cleared everything up, we've created a new problem. Northbound I-5 right at the top of the Michigan curve. Right center lane is blocked for a stall, and we have about a 2-mile backup from the middle of Boeing Field on up. So we went from 45 minutes from Federal Way to Seattle back up over 50 now. Looking at Renton to Bellevue, up to 40 minutes now. Really slow through those S-curves, and then the south end of Bellevue. Both directions of I-90 a little heavy there, trying to tie into the freeway. Valley Freeway back under 45 minutes. Pierce and Thurston counties are quiet. Coming down from the north end, we still have about 50 minutes, 45 to 50 away from Linwood, about an hour and 5 to an hour and 10 all the way from the Everett area to get you down into Seattle or Bellevue. And the lake bridges are fine. 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
3: Beautiful day. The sun's starting to shine. Mostly sunny, 78 today. Tomorrow we might see a few light showers in the morning hours, but drying out for the afternoon in 74. Wednesday through Friday, lots of sunshine, up around 80 by Thursday. Right now it's 61 in Seattle.
2: 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That's 9 to noon here on Cairo News Radio. 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
12: ABC News, I'm Sherry Preston. The second suspected gunman in that mass shooting in Seattle is still on the loose. Police say one person's in custody, but a second person is believed to have been involved. When the two began firing at one another, three were killed, four wounded, including a two-year-old boy. Evacuations underway for 300,000 people in Central Europe. They have fled their homes amid massive wildfires in Spain and France. ABC's Marcus Moore is not far from Madrid.
13: The region had a very wet winter and also a spring, so there's a lot of vegetation, dry vegetation now. And also, Western Europe had its hottest June on record, a kind of perfect storm for these fires to start and then move rapidly across the terrain, and the temperatures are expected to rise again.
12: The mediators say they have achieved progress in ceasefire talks between the United States and Iran, part of what helped a lapse in the fighting. Done deal. The contract has been inked and the press release is out, making LeBron James officially a Philadelphia 76er. This is ABC News. In the wake of some major AI hacking incidents, a new cybersecurity alliance is gaining traction in the tech world.
11: The Open Secure AI Alliance is a new group composed of NVIDIA, Microsoft, Dell, and others that advocates for open source AI cybersecurity technology. Open source is a style of computer programming that makes a program's source code available to anyone to build upon or modify. China's AI industry has pitched open source AI as a competitive advantage, but detractors say open source makes proprietary information too available. OpenAI, Google, and Anthropic have not signed on to the alliance. Mike Dubusky, ABC News.
12: The Clinton Foundation today unveiling its first new initiative in more than a decade. It's a plan to help state and local governments develop and enact nonpartisan policy solutions to improve health outcomes and economic security for women and children. I'm Sherry Preston, ABC News.
14: Gunfire erupts at the Bight of Seattle, leaving three people dead and four others hurt. But first, Cairo News Radio real-time traffic. On northbound I-5, right at the top of the Michigan curve, the right center lane is blocked right now for a stalled vehicle. It's creating about a two-mile backup starting at the middle of Boeing Field. It's at least 50 minutes from Federal Way to Seattle right now. Renton to Bellevue, normal, 40 minutes for a Monday. It's a crawl through those S-curves, though. Both directions of I-90 have heavy traffic. The Valley Freeway is under 45. It's about 45 minutes from Linwood to Seattle and up to an hour and a half from the Everett area to Seattle or Bellevue. Right now, the lake bridges are clear. This traffic report is brought to you by Cairo News Radio.
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14: Good morning. I'm Katrina Gashard. Three people are dead and four others are hurt after a shooting at the Bight of Seattle Sunday night. One of the victims is just a toddler. One suspect is in custody and another is on the run. It all started around 6 o'clock just outside the Seattle Armory. Police say two people started shooting at each other. Assistant Police Chief Tyrone Davis says they arrested one suspect and recovered two guns. Then he talks about security.
15: We had dozens of officers working the grounds to try to keep our event safe. And unfortunately, it didn't work out like we had hoped it would.
14: Two people died at the scene. One later died at Harborview. The victims are a 19-year-old man, a 44-year-old man, and a 56-year-old woman. Three of the others shot have been discharged from Harborview. Only the 2-year-old remains in the hospital. Local leaders are responding to the violence. Senator Maria Cantwell called it a tragic situation, offering condolences to the victims and thanking first responders at Seattle Center, Harborview, and across the city. King County Executive Girmay Zalhalai says the violence is heartbreaking, saying the Bight of Seattle has long been a place that brings families and the community together. A shootout on Capitol Hill Friday night left two bystanders with gunshot wounds. Cairo 7 TV's Jason Sloss has details.
16: Officers were already in the area for a nightlife emphasis patrol when they heard gunshots near 11th Avenue and East Pike Street just before 11:30. Police say a group of people opened fire on a man walking alone. That man then shot back. During the shootout, two bystanders were hit. A man was shot multiple times in the leg and a woman was hit in the ankle. Both were taken to Harborview but are expected to be okay. More than 50 shell casings were found at the scene and several buildings and parked vehicles were also hit. No arrests have been made.
14: Seattle police are searching for two men who parachuted from the Space Needle jumping more than 500 feet. Police say the two men bought tickets Friday night for the observation deck, then came out of the bathroom with helmets and gear, climbed over glass barriers, and backflipped off the edge. Witnesses were stunned and tell ABC.
17: They were running towards the glass and they jumped up. And that's when Jacob was like, they're climbing up, they're climbing up. And I'm like, oh my God, go watch us and go.
14: Police say the men will face criminal charges once they're taken into custody. Now for your weather. We've got lots of clouds this morning and a few places could see a sprinkle or two, but highs will be close to 80. Right now, it's about 64 in downtown Seattle. I'm Katrina Gashard, Cairo News Radio.
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19: It is the G and Ursula Show. Good morning to all of you. Ursula is out today. She'll be back tomorrow. I'm here. Chef is here. And Nick is here as well. We got a lot to go over today, and so let's get right to it. Top stories of the day brought to you by Pendergast Law. Yesterday at the Seattle Bite Food Festival here, it has been going on for years. There was a tragedy. To help us understand what's been going on, we brought in Cairo News reporter Luke Ducey in to talk about it. And Luke, walk us through the timeline. What do investigators and folks believe happened from the first shots fired to the first arrest?
20: Yep, let's get those nuts and bolts for you right now. It all started around 6 o'clock yesterday, just outside the Seattle Center Armory. Here are the gunshots caught on video. At that moment, thousands of people ran in all directions to get to safety. Police say two people started shooting at each other, and the victims were caught in the crossfire. According to sources who track gang activity, this was a shooting between two rival gangs and had nothing to do with the innocent people who lost their lives.
21: People laying on the ground, they were being worked on. One of them, they put in a body bag, and the other one was still being worked on. His kids were like maybe 15 feet away from him.
20: The witnesses at the scene there, two people died at the scene. One later died at Harborview Medical Center. They include a 19-year-old man, a 44-year-old man, and a 56-year-old woman. Three of four others who were taken to Harborview have now been discharged. Only a two-year-old, that toddler who was shot, remains in the hospital. There are recordings out there, 911 recordings of officers asking for a child-sized tourniquet to get to the scene to help save his life.
19: Now, Luke, right now, of the unfortunately, there are three that are deceased. We don't know if one of those of the deceased could potentially be a part of that beef. We don't know, confirmed whether or not.
20: Not confirmed, but it sounds like no. The answer is no, because police are saying that they are that there's no risk to the community, but there are reports of someone running off as well, that a second suspect's out there, and their detectives are looking for anyone else that may have been involved.
19: Okay. Let's talk about, I want to talk about security. At this point, Seattle Center obviously had a heavy police presence during that time because it was the Bite of Seattle. Look, can we talk about that part of it? Because I know that cameras were talked about potentially, if they were on, if they were off. Talk about that, Luke.
20: Yeah, so apparently the mayor's office, Katie Wilson's office, saying that cameras were on and operating. Seattle police coming out there late last night and saying that cameras didn't catch anything. They were just positioned in a way, I guess, that the shooting happened in an area where the cameras were not pointed. So nothing to go on there. Okay. As far as security goes, a lot of questions about security and maybe moving forward as well. You know, there is a quote from Assistant Police Chief Tyrone Davis saying that they thought they had dozens of officers there on grounds, and they thought that would be enough, but unfortunately it was not to prevent a shooting. Okay. I mean, difficult to prevent something like that.
19: Right. All right. Let's move on to, because one of the things that was discussed last night and also being discussed this morning, in how long it took for the press conference to happen. If I'm not mistaken, I'm hearing that it took up to close to 5 hours for that to happen. I know I was asleep by the time it did happen. Tell us what's going on with that.
20: Usually in circumstances like this, especially when you have a mass shooting, something of this magnitude, there's going to be a spokesperson there at the scene. And a spokesperson typically, even if they have no information, will come up to reporters and say, hey, I don't have anything for you right now. We're still working on it. But they might give you a soundbite or something like that, just something to let you know, hey, we're working on it. Here's some information I can share, just some facts. But they're working on a larger press conference later on. In this case, there was nothing. It was crickets from city leaders. I don't want to say just police, but city leadership. Okay. And city leaders delayed that press conference until around 11 p.m. Shooting happened at 6. 11 p.m. Finally got information, delayed crucial information to the public. Questions like, you know, what journalists want to know to relate to the public is there another shooter on the loose running around with a gun that we need to know about, that people need to know about? Should they be locking their doors? Was this an act of terror? Are there other things going on in the city? Are we all in danger? For 5 hours, got none of that information. journalists there at the scene started getting really tense with police officers because they were, you know, setting up the press conference saying, what's going on? You've got to give us something. You've got to tell us something. An officer said they were waiting for other dignitaries who wanted to be there, including the governor and Representative Pramila Jayapal. And when the two of them got there, they had a press conference and they really didn't add much information at all.
0: I just want to express my deep appreciation for the first responders.
1: Our prayers, our hearts are with all those who were affected by tonight.
20: Homicide detectives are working to track down, again, everyone involved. You're urged, if you have any information, to call the Seattle Police tip line. But yeah, there was a delay, G, and a lot of people were really bent out of shape about that.
19: So, okay. We find out that there was a delay in the press conference and letting the public and letting the journalists and media know as to what was going on. Was there any type of, because of the delay during the same time, was there any type of miscommunication?
20: Sure.
19: That, because I think that that's what the people want to know in a response to something like that. They want to make sure that the communication is on point. Can you talk to that?
20: Absolutely. There was a one mess up out of the mayor's office in the heat of the moment. Look, information's flying around. They said so themselves. Mayor Katie Wilson's office announced that two people had been arrested. Instead, it was only one.
22: In any situation like this, there's information flying around. And so we had an initial report that two suspects might have been taken into custody, and that ended up being untrue.
20: But what listeners should know is that when misinformation or inaccurate information is put out there, that's why a lot of times they do delay information going out, because they want to make sure it's accurate. As journalists, and as the public, you should too. You start to question what else are they getting wrong. If it's something small like that, and then it starts to lead to questions of, is the police department communicating with the mayor's office? Mm-hmm. Are they on the same page? Who's in charge? It kind of, you know, gives you some pause about, you know, what's going on here as far as leadership. That's a problem when we as journalists need to get crucial information out to the public and it's inaccurate. It makes us look bad, mm-hmm. but it makes everyone look bad in that situation. Everyone needs to be as buttoned up as possible and make sure the information they're putting out there is accurate, because it could mean life or death in certain situations if it were other crucial information that the public needed to know.
19: Well, Luke, you I just take off your news hat for it. I just want to talk to Luke Ducey sure. himself. You go to a lot of press conferences. Yep. You've been doing this for years, a lot of times. When this delay happened, in real time, what did this delay say to you? I know what it has said. Everybody has different opinions about this delay. I want to know specifically what it has said to you. What type of extra questions did you have? What did this do for you?
20: My reaction is this, and I'll be honest, and I'll speak as a journalist as well, because I have been to a lot of these. You know, typically, it does not take this long to get information out. So my first thought was, you know, either this is much bigger than what we think. Like, it involves a lot more people and a lot more things, which wasn't the case. Mm-hmm. It was either that, or it was, they're waiting on something or someone. And in this case, yes, they said they were waiting on other dignitaries want to be here, was the quote from one officer. And that tells me that politicians want to be there to get their face in front of the cameras and deliver whatever message they were going to deliver. I mean, they said the right things, I will say that. But in addition to, Governor Ferguson did tout his record on voting for legislation and approving legislation to hire more police officers, which is good. But I don't know, is that the time and the place for that? I'm not sure. It's not for me to, it's for the public to chew that up. It's for me now to deliver the message that was going on. But yeah, that was my reaction, that sure. people wanted to get in front of the camera and say, we're here to support this. And, you know, is that the best use of time and messaging? Right. I'll leave that for other people to decide, but that's what happened.
19: You listen to the voice of Luke Ducey, Cairo News Radio reporter here on the G and Ursula Show. And over the next 24 to 48 hours, Luke, can you set the stage of what happens next? I do know that they do have one alleged suspect in custody mm-hmm. as of one right now. Can you set the stage for what happens next?
20: Yeah, a lot of investigation goes on. You know, the ATF is there, was there on scene last night, as well as the FBI. Those are other resources. So what you want to do from a police investigative standpoint is track down every lead, every witness account. You know, you want to gather all that as evidence, but you also want to track down any kind of lead that would take you in another direction rather than it just being isolated to what appears to be, and what sources say is a gang war between two rival gang members who saw each other and opened fire. Is there other, anything else involved? Where does that, where else does that lead? As far as the courts, the one person who was arrested is scheduled to make an appearance today. It is a bond hearing. It's not an arraignment, so they won't be formally charged, but this will be a hearing where they say prosecutors will say, we believe they should be held in jail without bond, probably, or a very high bond. And the defense will argue the opposite. That suspect doesn't have to appear for this. So that's what happens on the court side. And on the other side, what's most important right now are these, you know, the families of the people who were killed and the victims who were there, who are recovering right now, discharged. You know, I mean, all of our thoughts and prayers should be going to these families, and what do they need and what kind of support do they need? It was both terrifying, I'm sure, for everyone, but can you imagine, you just went for a family outing on a Sunday night, downtown Seattle, it's the Bight of Seattle, and your mom or your dad or your brother or sister, your aunt, your uncle, they're not coming home from that.
19: Luke Ducey, thank you. And if possible, I would love for you to join us at 10 o'clock if there's any other updates or anything like that, and you kind of keep us posted.
20: Absolutely, I will. You bet.
19: That is Luke Ducey, Cairo News reporter here on the G and Ursula Show. I think this is a heavy time for the city. First, I want to just say, you know, after something like this usually happens, there's always a rush to try to explain this. I know Chef and I, through text messages this morning, phone calls this morning, talking about this and coming in to talk about something like this. And I just want to first say that there, in our job, there is no easy way to discuss something like this. But I do know that there always seems to be a rush to assign blame, a rush to debate crime, policing, there's politics, there's security, we want to talk guns, we want to talk downtown Seattle, and everything else that usually comes when talking about this afterwards. Will there be time for those conversations? Yes. No doubt about it. My thing that I want to talk about right now is I don't want us to just quickly move into these arguments, because it feels in my heart that we forget about the people impacted. And when I say people impacted, there were people that died. There were people that were injured. There's families out here that receive phone calls that nobody should have to ever receive. Somebody woke up expecting a normal summer day yesterday. It was beautiful in Seattle, to then experiencing the worst day of their life. There were people at and around the Seattle Center that heard those shots. People were running. People saw other people running. Friends lost friends, didn't know where they were. Family members didn't know where they were. Or someone said, hey, I'm going to go down to the Bight. And maybe you haven't heard from that friend. And that friend, maybe they didn't go to the Bight. And so maybe you're worried. I'm just trying to show you how workers, vendors, first responders, families, everybody will be replaying this moment right here. Because, you know, trauma doesn't always show up immediately. There's somebody right now that was there and that's still in shock, that might not feel it until today, tomorrow, or even the next day. The part that we see and hear about this is I just want to make sure that when we start talking about the delay in press conferences and what politician was there and what policies are being talked about and what politics are being talked about, I knew today after, and I was talking to Chef, I knew this morning I wanted to make sure, please, can we continue to keep the focus on the victims, the families, vendors, first responders, all of the people that were there, that were impacted. The city of Seattle in 2026, things have been going pretty decent. There was the Seahawks Super Bowl run. There was the parade that happened. There was the World Cup that happened. There was a lot of big activity. Hundreds of thousands of people have come to this city. And in fairness, our elected leaders out here, law enforcement, event organizers, community groups, community leaders have done a tremendous job in this city. I'm saying that because I don't want people to come and wipe away the hard work that still happens, and people try their best, but it's the politics that gets in and it just kind of muddy the water on things. And then there's another angle, the consequential angle of there's still more summer left. And I remember when I was younger and there would be some shootings in the neighborhood. And I remember sometimes me and my buddies would sit around and we'd be like, oh man, we know what that means. That means that we might not be able to go and do some of these things. Not because our parents were upset with us, because rightfully so, sometimes parents, they just want to hold their kids closer, tighter, so that ability to be able to go downtown to visit your friends and hang out as a teenager, that might go away because parents, again, are caring about their kids. Totally understand. So as we talk about this and at the 10 o'clock hour, we bring it up again. I wanted to just take this time to really talk about the impact that this has on this entire city, on everyone, on people that were there, people that were not there. There will be questions now being asked about security. There'll be questions being asked about who you're with and what are you going through. And I think the city of Seattle right now is just mourning, mourning the people that have been impacted, mourning the victims that will never get another chance to be on this earth again because of a tragic incident downtown Seattle. Coming up here on the Gian Ursula Show at 9:47, how much of a raise do you need to be able to keep up with the cost of groceries? There's been a real increase over the last 7 years. Up next, your long-term care tax dollars will start paying out this month. We'll tell you who's collecting next. Gene Ursula.

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21: Good morning, I'm Katrina Gashard. There are more cases of the foodborne illness known as cyclosporiasis caused by contaminated lettuce. The CDC says the lettuce is linked to a handful of more states, including Illinois and Pennsylvania, and that there are thousands of cases in nearly every state in the U.S. detected. This comes as health officials are trying to contain a salmonella outbreak caused by eggs. More from ABC's Elizabeth Schultz.
22: This is also coming as we are seeing a salmonella outbreak. The FDA says almost 100 people got sick with salmonella across 17 states, and eggs are the likely source of that. Midwest Poultry Services issued a voluntary recall of eggs sold at Kroger and other stores.
21: Three people are dead and four others are wounded after a shooting at the Bite of Seattle last night. Cairo News Radio's Luke Ducey reports one of the victims, a two-year-old boy, remains hospitalized.
23: Gunshots outside the Seattle Center Armory. As thousands ran for safety, two people died at the scene. Another died at Harborview Medical Center. Witnesses were left stunned.
24: People laying on the ground, they were being worked on. One of them, they put in a body bag, and the other one was still being worked on. His kids were like maybe 15 feet away from him.
23: Four others were rushed to Harborview. Three have been discharged. Sources say two rival gang members opened fire, hitting seven innocent victims. Luke Ducey, Cairo News Radio.
21: Police say they arrested one suspect and recovered two guns. A second suspect is still on the run. New details are out about a dangerous domestic violence incident in Snohomish County earlier this month. Snohomish County deputies say an armed suspect threatened residents with a knife before barricading himself inside and setting the house on fire. Deputies forced their way into the burning home. They arrested the suspect, confirmed no one else was inside the home, and Snohomish Fire put out the flames. The suspect remains jailed on multiple felony charges and two outstanding warrants. A reckless driving stunt ends with a pickup truck crashing into a Starbucks drive-thru. Moses Lake police say a 61-year-old lost control of his 1984 pickup just after 6 a.m. on Saturday. This was along Kittleson Road after accelerating and fishtailing. The truck slammed into the building, injuring at least one employee inside. The driver is expected to be cited for reckless driving. And now to your Cairo News Radio real-time traffic. It's over 50 minutes right now from Federal Way to Seattle. Renton to Bellevue, 40 minutes. It's very slow through those Earth S-curves still. The Valley Freeway is under 45 minutes. It's about 50 minutes from Linwood to Seattle. This traffic report is brought to you by Cairo News Radio. For your forecast, expect a mix of clouds and sunshine across western Washington today. Highs will be in the upper 70s to low 80s. Tomorrow, a few spotty light showers, along with cooler temperatures topping out in the low to mid 70s. Right now, it's 64 in downtown Seattle. I'm Katrina Gashard, Cairo News Radio.
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7: Hey, good morning, everybody. It is the G and Ursula Show. Coming up in about 12 minutes, how much of a raise did you get this year? If any, text us, 888-973-5476. Because what we're going to do is we're going to compare how your paycheck is keeping up with the price of groceries. So send that text, and coming up in 12 minutes, we will discuss that. Now, remember all of that debating that was happening and talked about when it came to the long-term care tax? Well, we've been paying into that program for 3 years, and now, for the first time, eligible residents can begin collecting benefits. Someone making $100,000 a year is paying out about $600 a year. The lifetime benefits paid out starts at $36,500, though it will be adjusted for inflation over time. So to catch you up on a little bit on what the money can be used for, it can be used for in-home caregivers. By the way, we talked about this last week. Medical equipment, meal delivery, transportation, and modifications such as wheelchair ramps. Family members can also be paid to provide care. In-home care aide Vicky Bickford tells the Columbian this is going to keep people safe in their home instead of living in a car. To be clear, the benefits will not cover the costs of long-term care. The median cost of receiving 30 hours of in-home care a week reached $51,480 a year in 2025. But advocates say the program is intended to provide some breathing room before families are forced to drain their savings. I want to be honest about this because I was reading up on this and being reminded. The first thing that stood out, and I stopped and said something to Chef, the first thing to start off was $36,500. That's where it starts with the payout on benefits. And by the way, you can access that money early. So like, hey, look, I'm having a hard time. I need to be able to stay in my home. And you can access those funds early. But I just want to just say, $36,000, $500. Long-term care can cost thousands every month. You all know this. You guys teach me on the text line. 7 in 10 people will require some form of long-term care in the United States. And with this situation, while it is a bit of a solution, it's not the safety net that you kind of think. And sometimes this safety net is given to someone to keep them from falling even further. So here's my hope as we continue to have this discussion, because I don't think this is the fix. I think that we already don't do enough in this country to take care of our elder brothers and sisters, period. I've been saying that. I'll continue to say that. And I hope that we're having this conversation will lead to a bigger discussion. Like, we need to, on this show, we need to talk about it more. We can't assume that government and Medicare or even your family will have it all covered. I think more and more these things are going to be hard on our country. And I was thinking about something. And last week, I know somehow we're talking about childcare. And off the air, I had a conversation talking about how in some communities, back in the day, maybe you all know about this as well, if sometimes in your neighborhood, there was that someone in your neighborhood that's like, hey, babe, I'll watch the kids while you go to work. Because maybe you could not afford childcare. So a lot of times, communities were more together years ago than they are now. And not the reason that neighborhoods aren't together because people don't want to be. Neighborhoods aren't together because affordability. Housing affordability makes us have to move. There's a lot of people, maybe you used to live in a certain area for 20, 30 years. You're no longer living there because you might have been priced out. Now you're living somewhere that is brand new, and so you don't really know your surroundings. I'm bringing this up because this is where all hands on deck are needed to help out with long-term care. So if this conversation and topic reminds us all, it reminds more people to start planning for long-term care before they need it, then I believe that this is a conversation worth having. And I'll say again, just a reminder, Chef, 7 in 10 in this article, 7 in 10 individuals in the United States will require some form of long-term care.
0: Yeah, I guess what struck out to me in this article is when this tax was being debated, we had a lot of conversations about whether it would be enough to cover people. Obviously, it won't. And whether it was worth getting taxed. And I think my opinion is kind of evolved on this, because if you look at what it's costing us, right? Like I'm probably paying out $400 a year. That's not an insignificant mm-hmm. amount of money. Mm-hmm. But at the same time, there's going to be a point in my life where I might slip and fall. Right. And I'm going to go into the doctor. I'm going to go into the ER. They're going to say, hey, you're going to need rehab care. You're not going to be able to stay at home. And at that point, the doctor is going to say, so what are your options here? Where can you go? And there's going to be people who have the option of either not paying for treatment, ending up on the streets. Mm-hmm. You know, or now there's an option where they can say, hey, look, we can get you 2 weeks at a skilled care facility using this new tax.
7: Right.
0: So I'm glad that it's there. I know it's not going to pencil out for a lot of people on what they've paid out versus what they'll receive, but mm-hmm. I'm glad it's there.
7: I'm glad it's there, too. And I don't want to poo-poo this, because it's like it's a start. And my daddy used to say, I don't know if you ever heard this before, but Anne is better than Nan, right? It's a little something. But I think as we're having this discussion, I think collectively we can agree that there needs to be more. This is a real financial blind spot for a lot of us here in this country. I want to say it again. 7 in 10 people will need some form of long-term care during their lifetime. So while Washington creates, Washington cares, we need to have a continued discussion going forward, because as we all know, right, we talk often about how our young generation is tough for them to find high paying jobs, to be able to live where they work. We talk about that all the time, but we also need to focus and talk more about the financial blind spots of our population, where you talk about long-term care being a something that needs to be had. How much of a raise did you get this past year, if any? Text us, 888-973-5476. What we're going to do is this, simple. We're going to compare how your paycheck is keeping up with the cost of groceries. And yes, we got to talk about groceries, because I always say, groceries on that budget, that's the one that always gets dug into. Your cell phone bill, uh-uh. Rent, fixed costs, they stay the same, but it's always those groceries. We talk about it next. Jen Ursula.

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1: How much of a raise did you get last year? Text us. 888-973-5476. Hey, can I, for 2 to 3 minutes, I need a favor. Can we take our political affiliation and just put that off to the side? And here's the reason why we're asking about your raise and getting a little nosy, if you will. Since 2019, grocery prices have gone up 33%, which is the biggest spike in food prices in over 50 years. To put that into perspective, during the previous 7 years, prices went up 6.4% total. Those numbers from the AP. And that means 1 in 5 of us, food is swallowing 1/3 of those paychecks before taxes. Before I get to the text messages, grateful that you all are texting in, I just want to talk about something that I was thinking about during the break. My granddaughter's here, and she's out, Izzy, she's out there sitting down, and I tell you, shout out to all of you all that have seven-year-olds out there. Yeah, it's a lot of work. And I was thinking, I remember the last time my kids were 7 years old, and I'm thinking, my heart goes out to what is happening when you hear about 33% spike in groceries over the last 7 years. But there's a number that really nobody talks about, and I don't want to say it's a number, but it's a word. It's nutrition. When a lot of us families are trying to make a budget work, the first thing we cut is groceries. We cut what's on the plate. You know those fresh berries that someone might like to get? I know Chef loves his fresh berries. They might become canned fruit at that time. Some of those fresh vegetables that you were probably getting at some point have now become top ramen. Lean protein that maybe you would get on the outskirts at the butcher that way and over by the deli. My point is quality gets sacrificed for quantity because it's so important. Now I want to step back and read some of the text messages that are coming in, because we ask you, how much of your raise get? And by the way, we're not talking about anything else. We're not talking about flights. We're not talking about hotels. We're not talking about vacations. We're not talking about energy. We're not talking about gas prices. We're just talking about groceries. That's it. Ask you all how much of a raise you got last year. Kerrigan and Moses Lake says, gee, my company has not given cost of living increase or raise in over 6 years. Cost of everything else has doubled in cost and now struggle. Ken in the 206 says, zero pay raise this last year. Nikki says, the raise my husband got from peanuts, in fact, he doesn't even look at it anymore because it's a joke. He's been there 12 years and it's laughable. Now, Matt from Lacey texts in and says, $6 every year, but I'm union, so it's in the contract. This contract is for another 2 years. Britton Pialup says, I have not received a raise or a cost of living increase in over 10 years. Let me stop for a second. And one of the things that, and this is how I know that we collectively are having a hard time right now in this economy, because have you all noticed that a lot of times when these conversations come out, hey, just so you all know, there's been a 33% increase spike in grocery prices. Oh, and this is the biggest spike in the last 50 years. And have you noticed they'll come out with things you should do to help your grocery bill be cheaper? They need you to coupon. They need you to do all of these things. And sometimes you do those things and you might save. You might save 25, 30 bucks. But sometimes it's exhausting. Like sometimes it is before you even go to the grocery store. Rock with me for a minute. You ever get tired before you even go in the store to shop? When you go in there and you're knowing the things that you should be getting, but you can't be getting because of the way everything's structured, because of gas prices, because of your rent, because of your cell phone, because of the fixed cost that you have, insurance, car payment, the fixed cost that you have. You're in the store, in the grocery store, and that's where you are trying to balance the rest of your life, in a grocery store. And the reason why I said everyone take off their political affiliation and hat is because this impacts us all. And even if it doesn't impact you, you might have a family member that's impacted by this. You might have a coworker, a loved one, a friend, a neighbor that is impacted by this. So when you hear 33% increase in grocery prices, and we're not even talking about the restaurants, we're just talking about groceries, Chef.
0: Man.
1: Just groceries.
0: The numbers coming in right now. We had one person say they got $6 raise union. We had one other person say 4%. The several dozen minimum other people who have written in have said between 0 and about 2%. Zero. The vast majority of people writing in have said, I have got nothing. I've got nothing over the past 3 years.
1: I'm just talking about groceries. I'm not talking about any other part of our life. Just talking about groceries. And again, this topic right here, as I made sure that I came to the station this morning with my granddaughter, and she's got a bag. She's got cut up strawberries in there, Lillian cut up all this kind of stuff. She's got all the stuff that she wants. And then, you know, Chef was like, hey, you want some hot chocolate? And she got hot chocolate. And I was just thinking, I'm like, wow. She's able to just be great. Be fantastic. But my heart goes out to the youngsters where it's a struggle. That's all I'm saying. There is no political thing to this. This is all of us as a people, your neighbor, your friend, your coworker, all of us collectively together are having this impact hit us all. Coming up in the 10 o'clock hour, we will have Luke Ducey. He's going to come in and join us. We're going to get the latest on what happened, the tragedy down at Seattle Center. We'll discuss this next generation.

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12: ABC News, I'm Michelle Franzen. Seattle police and state authorities investigating Sunday's deadly shooting at a food festival in the heart of the city's downtown. Three people were killed, four others injured, including a toddler. Police say it appears two suspects were involved in a dispute and a shootout. One is in custody, and the search for the other suspect continues. ABC's Alex Stone is on scene and has witness sound.
13: A bullet landed into the tree that was right next to us.
14: Ava Hendricks was at the festival with her family when the gunfire erupted.
13: It was very scary, and like after the whole thing was over, you know, and we're just waiting for the police to come, and we're just looking at each other like, how are we still alive? You know, like, how did we make it through that?
14: One suspect has been taken into custody. Police say another suspect is still on the loose.
12: A fragile pause in hostilities between the U.S. and Iran, the White House says, to give diplomacy a chance to take root. It follows 2 weeks of airstrikes between both sides. On Wall Street, stocks are mixed this hour. This is ABC News. The Agriculture Department is lifting its ban on importing beef from Mexico.
15: 11 months ago, with the parasitic New World screwworm creeping toward Texas, Agriculture Secretary Brooke Rollins suspended imports of cattle from Mexico, saying at the time,
16: "Do we expect beef prices to continue to rise, perhaps?"
15: Despite the ban, the first screwworm was detected in the U.S. in June. But with beef prices at an all-time high, Rollins has lifted the ban on imports of Mexican cattle, starting with the port of entry in Douglas, Arizona, next month. Jim Ryan, ABC News.
12: An investigation is underway after more than a dozen campers at a YMCA in New Jersey got sick at a summer camp after allegedly consuming mushroom-laced edibles. Camp officials say that one camper shared the chocolate edibles with children between the ages of 10 and 13 years old. Authorities say that they are all said to be in stable condition. I'm Michelle Franzen, ABC News.
17: Seattle police continue searching for a second suspect after Sunday's mass shooting. More on that, but first, Cairo News Radio real-time traffic. It's 45 minutes from Federal Way to Seattle. Renton to Bellevue, about 35 minutes. The Valley Freeway is just under 45. 40 minutes from Linwood to Seattle. 1 hour and 5 minutes from Everett to Seattle or Everett to Bellevue. Lake bridges remain clear. This traffic report is brought to you by the Seattle Mariners. 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
17: Good morning, I'm Katrina Gashard. Three people are dead and four others are wounded after a shooting at the Bight of Seattle Sunday night. Cairo News Radio's Luke Ducey reports, in those moments of chaos, the mayor's office put out inaccurate information and the chief of police never showed up.
18: Mayor Katie Wilson blaming information flying around for announcing an inaccurate account of events at Seattle Center.
19: So we had an initial report that two suspects might have been taken into custody, and that ended up being untrue.
18: While Police Chief Sean Barnes never showed up. Multiple outlets reporting he often travels to Chicago on weekends and holidays to be with his family. Sources say two rival gang members, including a 19-year-old killed, fired at each other. The six others hit by bullets, innocent victims caught in the crossfire. Luke Ducey, Cairo News Radio.
17: Police say they arrested one suspect who is 15 years old and recovered two guns. A second suspect is still on the run. Local leaders are responding to the violence. Congresswoman Susan Delbene says no one should have to experience that kind of tragedy. Senator Maria Cantwell called it a tragic situation. And King County Executive Girmay Zahalai says the violence is heartbreaking. Kent police are investigating a deadly shooting during a family graduation celebration. Officers responded just before 2 o'clock Sunday morning to the 900 block of East Cherry Hill Street, where they found a 41-year-old man suffering from multiple gunshot wounds. Despite life-saving efforts, he died at the scene. Investigators say a verbal argument escalated into a physical fight before a 40-year-old man allegedly pulled a gun and opened fire. The suspect was arrested at the scene. Federal investigators are set to interview the pilot of that Kenmore Air seaplane crash today. The float plane went down near Sucha Island last Thursday with 11 people on board. Everyone survived, but four passengers were hurt. The plane left Lake Union for Roche Harbor when it made an emergency landing and caught fire. According to the Seattle Times, the wreckage is now part of the hangar in Friday Harbor. Preliminary findings could come in about 2 weeks. Now for your forecast. After a cloudy start, sunshine this afternoon, highs near 80. Tomorrow will be much cooler with a few light showers. Right now, it's 65 in downtown Seattle. I'm Katrina Gashard, Cairo News Radio.
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21: Good morning, everybody. It is the G and Ursula Show. Ursula is out today. She will be back tomorrow. Grateful that you all are with us today. Chef is here. Nick is here. Let's get right to it.
6: What's new at 10?
21: One of the mass shooting that happened here in Seattle happened last night. Yesterday evening, three people are now dead and another four people were shot, including a two-year-old little baby. Luke Ducey, Cairo News reporter, is here right now. He does have an update for what we had at 9 o'clock. But before we get to the update of what you had, first, can you take us back to the nuts and bolts of what happened yesterday?
18: Yeah, and the brand new information from Seattle Police right now as we get through, you know, the facts of what happened is the suspect they arrested, they say, is just 15 years old, a 15-year-old. It all started around 6 o'clock yesterday, Sunday, just outside the Seattle Center Armory. Here are the gunshots that were caught on video. It's unclear how many shots were fired, but that sounds like at least more than a dozen, maybe even twice that much. At that point, thousands of people ran in all directions to get to safety. Police say two people started shooting at each other and the victims were caught in the crossfire. According to sources who track gang activity, this was a shooting between two rival gangs. It had nothing to do with those innocent people who lost their lives, and that one of the people killed, a 19-year-old, could be a gang member, one of those gang members who were firing at each other. Again, two people died at the scene. One later died at Harborview Medical Center. They include a 19-year-old man who is believed to be, according to sources, a gang member that was involved in that shooting, a 44-year-old man and a 56-year-old woman. Four other people were taken to Harborview as well with varying conditions. Three of them have been discharged. The two-year-old, a two-year-old, G, remains in the hospital.
21: Okay, Luke, this is information that we did not have in the 9 o'clock hour, and they just put this out, and you're bringing this to us. A 15-year-old is supposed to be the alleged suspect in this situation. Does that change anything? I know before you had mentioned that sometime today that there might be a bond hearing to start. Now that we know that this is a 15-year-old, what does that change anything when it comes to this?
18: Yeah, so the hearing today will focus on should that person be held or released into the custody of a guardian or parent. That's what they'll be discussing if, in fact, they're 15-year-old. Well, they are 15, according to police. So that kind of changes that dynamic as well. But it also changes things, you know, looking into the future. You know, we're going to want to know a name, and while we may not, because they are juvenile and they're not charged as an adult yet, I don't know word if they will. We probably won't name that person. We will definitely dive into and try to find any kind of record on that 15-year-old, because laws are different for juveniles in the possession of handguns versus adults in the possession of handguns that commit these kinds of crimes. For juveniles, you know, it takes kind of a five strikes and you're out,
21: right?
18: Rather than adults not charged necessarily, but you know, adjudicated very differently.
21: Luke, I want you to say that again, because there's a potential that was probably glossed over. You just said something about a juvenile here in the state has how many times?
18: Five. Five times can be in possession of a handgun before jail time and mandatory like that.
21: Thank you, Luke. If there's anything, any other update, can you please come in and let us know?
18: Yeah, absolutely. Thank this is you. A developing story for
21: yes,
18: sure.
21: Yes, thank you. You know, I was going to move on from discussing this, but I can't.
0: Yeah.
21: We're talking about 15, y'all. 15 years old. Let that sink in for a sec. Not even old enough to vote. Not old enough to drive themselves. Not old enough to buy cigarettes, alcohol. Not old enough to rent a hotel room. But somehow, old enough to get a gun, to change the lives of people forever, to have an impact on this city, to have people changing plans for the summer. There will be people who will decide in the future that they might not even want to go to any type of crowded events because of this. Now, I turn the text line off because I know what ends up happening. And I don't want this to skew what I have to say. Because what ends up happening is is there will people will bring up simple replies. It's the parents. It's social media. It's mental illness. It's the gangs, which, by the way, according so far, some of the reports are that there are some gang violence.
0: I never hear mental illness when it comes to gang shootings.
21: It's schools.
0: But, yeah.
21: And I just want to say the truth is it's all of those things and even more, even things that we don't talk about. A kid, I mean, I've been 15 before. It's not normal. A kid doesn't wake up in one morning and just at 15 being capable of something like this. This is someone is 15. It didn't happen in one morning. This is often the result of years of influences, some type of trauma, anger, just poor decision making. Exposure to violence, all of those things come up. Sometimes it is mental health. But I don't want to go into it because we don't know enough. But only just how much it stands out to me. And you heard Luke Ducey talk about it. And I want to remind us all, and this is something that I just don't understand. We've been talking about this. In the state of Washington, right now, a juvenile has up to 5 times of being caught with a firearm before there are any consequences. Help me understand. Well, we've been talking about this. Of all the things that we talk about, it blows my mind that this is still a thing. And I don't know if it's going to change, but how can it not? How can a teen be able to be up and get caught up to 5 times before something happens, before any consequences? You get caught once, okay, don't do that again. You get caught twice, chef, don't do that again. You get caught 3 times, don't do that again. You get caught 4 times, don't do that again. You mean to tell me somebody get caught with a firearm as a teenager 4 dang-on times and you get told don't do it again? That's it? Every 15-year-old, I've been 15, and when you're 15, you've been 15, 15-year-olds are shaped by adults, period. 15-year-olds, and what they do, what they're thinking about, what they're talking about, what they're watching, who they're hanging with, from adults. Communities that are around them. And it's heartbreaking because as people start to blame all the different things, we got a real dilemma in this country. A real dilemma. Now, I want to ask, and I want to ask you because I feel like I've been talking too much. Text me. 888-973-5476. And my question to you is this. Are you still going to go to big events? Are you still going to big events even before this when it comes to festivals? Sure. We talk about all the different things, but the Seafair Torchlight Parade was yesterday, and I had no idea. I didn't realize this, and maybe I'm not in the know, but I mean, I do media all the time.
0: You're pretty plugged in.
21: I'm pretty plugged in. Is it me, or are you with me? Like, I did not realize Torchlight was also this weekend. So my question, Chef, and I need you to bring you in on this one. Are we just not really doing events anymore? Or is Seafair itself, which, by the way, Seafair is this upcoming weekend, are these things not being talked about? Is the young generation not being a part of it? Is it dying out? Is it dying out with the old, with we older generation? Why didn't I know about Torchlight?
0: Because there's so much more going on today. It used to be like there was always a Bite of Edmonds going on for years, this Bite of Seattle. But as far as like the big summer event for decades, it's been Seafair. Mm-hmm. And there is something going on nearly every weekend in every medium and small sized town in the Puget Sound region. You do not need to come to Seattle anymore. It used to be that if you wanted to have Chinese food, Vietnamese food, right, you had to go to the International District. If you wanted a good meal, period, mm-hmm. you needed to come to Seattle. But you can get all of that in Kent, in Renton, in Everett, in Snohomish. And, you know, I think there's certainly some hesitancy about, you know, the big going to the big event. That's certainly a factor in some people's mind because of mass shootings. And I know that it's going to definitely have an impact on the people who were there yesterday. I can tell you from having covered shootings in the past and talked to victims. Mm-hmm. I remember after the Vegas shooting, I was working with Dave Ross at the time, and I talked to a young woman there who she hid underneath someone who was shot.
1: Ooh.
0: And we spoke with her that morning, and she wrote me about 3 years later and said, hey, you know, like, I'm struggling. The world has moved on, but this event is still front and center for me. Like, I don't go out in public. I don't go to these big things anymore. Sure, there's a certain percentage of people like that's true for. But why bother coming to the big event? I mean, I think it's one of the upsides of regional growth, actually, is that you don't have to come to the big city. Mm-hmm. There's so many ways to connect in our own communities now.
1: Mm-hmm.
0: And the hassle of coming downtown, of fighting traffic, for so many people, it doesn't make sense. Right. Like, unless I'm riding the light rail, I really don't want to come down to Seattle anymore. It's just not convenient.
1: Mm. I want to tell this story. And the reason why I want to tell it, I'm going to ask a question first, is because I touched on it in the 9 o'clock hour. And it had to do, I remember when growing up in Chicago on the South Side, unfortunately, there were a lot of shootings, especially in the late 80s, early 90s, a lot of gang, a lot of drug activity, all that stuff. And I remember when a shooting would happen in a neighborhood. And I remember my friends and I, we knew exactly what that meant. That meant either one of us or most of us weren't going to be able to go to different things because we knew that we would be able to go to fewer places. It meant that one of our moms was going to say no.
0: Mom's locking it down.
1: Locking down.
0: Yeah.
1: And so I guess before I continue with this, I want to ask any of you, when an unfortunate, tragic tragedy happens, and if correct me if I'm wrong, Chef, and look this up, I don't. Since I've been here for 27 years, I don't remember anything crazy like this happening at the Bight of Seattle.
0: There was in 2012, I think it was, there was mm-hmm. some kind of there was a huge fight that happened. Yeah. But we haven't had a mass shooting like this since, the Cafe Racer shooting in 2012 also. Nothing at the Bite.
1: And I'm bringing this up because I just want to know, are you going to do things differently? Are you, maybe you have a teenager, going to restrict them more? Because I know for me, coming up, the boundaries got smaller anytime something happened, which when I grew up, it was a lot of times something happened. Even though we weren't involved in anything, sometimes the consequences of a story like this can reach other people. Unfortunately, that's what violence does. It can change how families live. It can change how families think. It can change where kids are allowed to go. It can change how parents sleep at night. It just steals the freedom
21: of people. Just think about what we're talking about today. And there's someone that's not going to be able to go hang out with their friends downtown because that mom or dad said no. You're going to go do this little fun thing with your friends. You're going to go hang out at South Center. That got told no. So this impact, not just on the families. I want to make sure the families, the victims, the first responders, the vendors, people that were there. There will be people going forward that were at that bite, that were at the event, that now they might have a hard time with crowds the rest of their life.
0: We're getting a lot of people writing in.
21: Okay, talk to
0: me. You know, a lot of people writing in. 253 says gun violence in America's risen to the level of terrorism. Rachel in Lakewood said, I already started avoiding big events. I don't like my kids to go anywhere to big events because of stuff like this. Charlton Everett says, my cousin was right there when the shooting started yesterday. They're fine, his family. I didn't go because of the conversation you guys had last week.
21: Oh, I knew it. What was that other text? That text you just said? Because of the conversation we had last week.
0: Yes.
21: I want to say something. I felt really bad about that. I felt that I shouldn't have done
0: because it. Because we were saying, hey, it's less of a local event. And
21: I shouldn't have done
0: that. Maybe it's not what it...
21: Yeah, yeah. Because that's what I said. I talked about just that. I start talking about different things to do locally. I even, on Saturday, took my granddaughter to... Lillian and I, we took her to the Renton River Days. Yep. I hope I'm saying that right. By the way, it was phenomenal, fantastic what they were doing there. So we did it local. And on Sunday, yesterday, we ended up going to the Seattle Aquarium. And I just, like, these different things that end up happening and the impact that it will have on people and on families going forward, it's crazy. But let's remember, behind every single headline, every number, every press conference that's going to happen going forward, even people like me talking about this, I just want to say human beings were involved. These are people who were loved. These are people that matter. These are people whose lives will be forever changed, forever. Now, our news cycle will move forward. Seattle will move forward. It always does, unfortunately. It really does. And that's probably the hardest part of my job. The hardest part of my job is when I come on here and I talk about the awfulness and talking about a tragedy that happens is how I move on to talk about other stories. So I just want to make sure that my tone continues to hold space for these families and the people that were impacted. I hope that I continue to do a better job of leading with compassion and empathy. Because the real story needs to be on the people, the victims that were impacted on this. Not just our city, but the people, the victims, the vendors. Everybody was there. If you had that feeling of running during that time, there were people trampled, all of that stuff. And more importantly, the real story is what has happened to our neighbors. Break it down like that. These are all of our neighbors. More G and Ursula Show next.
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14: Good morning. I'm Katrina Gashard. The White House says President Trump decided against striking Iran forcefully this weekend, despite continued claims he made about a major attack being imminent. More from ABC's Karen Travers.
15: We do know that the president last week, as he was heading into a meeting on Friday with senior advisors, was considering a major escalation. That, of course, had come after 13 nights of consecutive strikes by the United States against Iran. But there were a couple considerations there. One, the depleted stockpile of air defense systems, and also just concerns about trying to give diplomacy and negotiations some room to breathe and see if it could play out.
14: Here in Washington, three people are dead and four others wounded after a shooting at the Bight of Seattle. Cairo News Radio's Luke Ducey reports city leaders delayed crucial information for the public in order to wait for politicians to arrive for a press conference.
18: Seven victims hit by bullets fired by, sources say, two rival gang members. Two died at the scene, another died at Harborview Medical Center. However, as reporters waited for crucial information like, was there another gunman on the loose? City leaders delayed their press conference by hours, police explaining other dignitaries wanted to be there. And when Governor Ferguson and Representative Pramila Jayapal showed up,
16: I just want to express my deep appreciation for the first responders.
17: Our prayers, our hearts are with all those who were affected by tonight.
18: Luke Ducey, Cairo News Radio.
14: Four victims survived. Only the two-year-old remains hospitalized. Police say they arrested one suspect and recovered two guns. New details are out about a dangerous domestic violence incident in Snohomish County. It happened earlier this month when deputies say an armed suspect threatened residents with a knife before barricading himself inside and setting the house on fire. Deputies forced their way into the burning home. They arrested the suspect, confirmed no one else was inside the home, and Snohomish Fire put out the flames. The suspect is in jail on multiple felony charges, including two outstanding warrants. A Starbucks in Moses Lake was forced to close after a pickup truck crashed into its drive-thru. Witnesses tell police the driver was wearing headphones and driving recklessly before losing control and hitting the building. Moses Lake police say the 61-year-old then backed away from the store before stopping. One employee suffered injuries. The man will be cited for reckless driving. And now to your Cairo News Radio real-time traffic. Right now, we're looking pretty much better. Renton to Bellevue, about half an hour. And now Valley Freeway, it's under 40 minutes. It's about an hour and 5 minutes from Everett to Bellevue or Everett to Seattle. The lake bridges remain clear. 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And for your forecast, expect sunshine this afternoon and highs close to 80. Right now, it's 66 in downtown Seattle. I'm Katrina Gashard, Cairo News Radio.
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1: It is the G and Ursula Show. Good morning to all of you. Scenarios will happen here pretty soon. But before we get to this next topic, I just want to say it is hard for me to move away from the topic, as we all know what happened downtown Seattle. And my heart goes out to the three people that are now deceased, four people that were shot, including a two-year-old baby. So in 11 o'clock hour, Luke Ducey will come back in just in case there's any updates to what happened yesterday. But right now, question, when does middle age actually happen? And that's a question that Atlantic is asking, and the most common definition is somewhere between the ages of 40 and 60. But 55% of Americans say 65 is still middle-aged, and 20% of adults between the ages of 25 and 34, they already feel middle-aged. But a leading psychologist says middle age has less to do with the number and more to do with your role. You become middle-aged when younger and older people are looking to you for help. So, you might be raising children, helping them navigate college, or early adulthood, or mentoring people at work. At the same time, you might be caring for aging parents, or looking after elderly neighbors, or maybe you're volunteering in your community, or you're active in your church. Basically, middle age is when you're giving more of you than you're getting. And I got to tell you, in reading this article, that part right there hit me in my chest. Because it really is. And the reason why I'm saying that, Chef, is because, man, I felt way older 15 years ago than I do right now.
0: Really?
1: Oh my goodness.
0: Why?
1: What? The stress, man.
0: Yeah.
1: The stress. And by the way, some of you all are parents and everything, and you're trying to imagine. Here's why. Imagine doing the best you can all while knowing that it is not enough.
0: Yeah.
1: That's, you see what I'm saying?
0: Yeah, like, that's the worst feeling.
1: I was never walking around like, yeah, I got it. Yeah, it's all figured out. I think middle-aged or feeling that way, you're so exhausted and tired. And what are you tired from? Just not winning. A feeling of just not willing, consistent. I'm like, those one of those things, Chef, where you work all week. Correct? Rock with me here. You've been working all week. 2 weeks. That paycheck comes, and when that paycheck gets ready to come, have you guys ever had a time when you know that that paycheck is already spoken for? Where you know everything. You know what's coming out, not just the taxes and the child support, all that kind of, I'm talking about, you know, bam, this next check that's coming. This is why people still to this day love 3 paychecks in a month. Anybody love that the way that I do?
0: Yeah.
1: You know what I mean?
0: Yeah, like that's one of them a year.
1: It's like
0: an
1: extra paycheck. So that's the exhaustion you feel. Now, Chef, you're younger than I am. I want to ask you.
0: Uh-huh.
1: You ever feel middle-aged, bro?
0: I'm starting to. I always thought of being middle-aged is like, okay, you've been married for a while. You've got kids, right? You've hit certain milestones in your life. You've got the house.
1: Yeah.
0: Or maybe you've got the first divorce under your belt, mm-hmm. right? You're hitting this point where your career's going well to the point where maybe you're getting bored in your career. Mm-hmm. You're thinking about changes. Like, you've reached this point where you've already settled a lot of things in your life.
1: Yeah.
0: And I think I didn't feel middle-aged because, like, I don't have a house. Like, I live with my parents, right? And so it doesn't feel like I have that kind of responsibility. But at the same time, like, looking at this article, yeah, I am starting to help take care of my folks. And, like, I do have those responsibilities. But I think the traditional, like, for so many people of my generation, they don't hit those markers because they're just not there financially. Like, middle age is this... Is this, you know, you're supposed to be somewhere and looking back, and so many people my age are looking forward thinking like, am I ever going to hit those milestones?
1: Yeah. Good point. Barry in the 253 says something that I don't think that when you're younger, you don't really pay attention to this. As you get older, you do. And what Barry in the 253 says, he says, stress breaks the body. Woo-hoo.
0: Yeah.
1: And I got to tell you, when I was younger, I didn't really understand that. Today, I think we really do. We understand that stress really does put real emotional heartache, stress. That stuff is not good for the body. And the reason why I'm bringing that up is because you realize that there are things that are beyond your control. Uh-huh. And so you have to control what you can control. And if you start looking at stress being like, this is how I look at it. Chef, sometimes I look at stress and I'm like, that could be the reason that I'm here or not here. You know what I mean?
0: For sure.
1: I look at it like that. I really break those things out. What can I do to help with my stress?
0: Let me ask you a question, though, when it comes to stress. When I say the word midlife, what comes to mind, the next word?
1: The only thing is I look at it differently today than I used to.
0: Mm-hmm.
1: And right now, I don't feel midlife. I actually feel younger, but what do you got?
0: Well, because the reason I brought it up is one of the things they talk about in this article is midlife crisis, and how that's the biggest thing that we associate with midlife is crisis. And they say that actually research says that's not really a thing. It's a stereotype that we have about midlife, mm-hmm. and that mostly it's a stereotype that we put on men. Because we don't talk about midlife as being a crisis point for women.
1: Mm.
0: It's always about like the guy that's, you know, deciding I'm done with this particular chapter.
1: It is, man. And I got to tell you, I'm going to disagree with the experts. It is real when it comes to men. And I'm saying that because my last car purchase that I had was a midlife crisis thing. Right? Right. There's some people right there. I know, you know what I'm talking about. Hey, man, I've always wanted to do this. I've always wanted to do that. And so when you got enough money, you actually do it. Yes, it's real. I'm glad I got over that midlife crisis. That last car that I had, Chef, was
0: that a midlife crisis
1: car? Yes, that was midlife crisis car. Absolutely.
0: Is crisis the right word, though? Because it means like, okay, I made it. I can finally buy the thing I want.
1: Yeah.
0: And then you realize it was silly.
1: Okay. Here's why it's a crisis.
0: Yeah.
1: Because subconsciously, this is what you're saying. You say things like, I've always wanted this as if I want to get it now before.
0: Yeah.
1: You know what I'm saying? That's why it's a crisis.
0: While I can.
1: Text in right now. Tell the truth. 888-973-5476. If those that want to admit, tell me your purchase. Tell me what you did during your midlife crisis. Mine was a car. I got to fully admit it. It was a car.
0: Better than the alternative.
1: What did you do? Coming up next, scenarios.

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16: 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You mean to tell me, did we make a breakthrough? I talked about midlife.

0: midlife crisis, and I ask you, what was yours? And boy, I tell you, a lot of y'all are texting in with these confessions. Don't worry, it's between me and you. I won't bring it, but hey, look, Chef tried to tell me what the experts said. I know it's real. I had one partner text in and say, hey, got a divorce, sold my house, everything I had, moved to Aspen, was skiing out there till 2016. I'm telling you, it's real.
1: All right, yep. Let's get to scenarios.
0: I'm spending the day at the lake with some friends. It's 92 degrees, everybody's grilling, and I brought a cooler packed with drinks. About an hour in, people I don't even know start walking over and helping themselves to my cooler without asking. I finally said, hey, that's my stuff. And they tell me, come on, it's summertime. Everybody, your one friend is cool about it. Now, am I wrong for putting my cooler back in my car, locking the doors? Or are they wrong for assuming that they can just come over and take drinks out of the cooler? I need your thoughts on this because some of my friends said I was a little harsh about this, but I hate to use a back in my day moment, but back in my day, you didn't go over to people's cooler that you don't know and dig into it. Your thoughts, please. 888-973-5476, Muckleshoot Casinos or text line. Text.
2: How Jeff. Old are you? How are you 17? Because, I don't know, man, like, if you go to a barbecue and there's a cooler sitting out on the patio, those are drinks for anybody, right? Like, who comes to a party with a six-pack and sticks it in the fridge and, like, got the tape, Brian's beer, just for Brian. If you can only bring drinks for yourself, then, yeah, go ahead and hide it in your car to begin with. But, I don't know, man.
0: Wait a minute now. Now, I'm going to go over to show topics. And by the way, Chef, you put these show topics together. And I believe it was 10:30 today. Let me look at the show sheet. Yeah, it wasn't 10:30. It was early today at 9:47 where we talked about how groceries have gone up 33% over the last 7 years. What about that, Chef? Groceries
2: what about
0: going
2: that?
0: Up, bruh?
2: Yeah, so is everything else at the barbecue. Doesn't sound like you paid for the hot dogs or whatever. Come on, man.
0: Yeah.
2: If there's a cooler out, people are going to grab stuff. Like, that's just the way it goes.
0: Yeah.
2: Well, are you grabbing coolers? Like, something out of the cooler on the deck?
0: Not today.
2: Seriously?
0: But there used to be a time. You know, that's the thing. A lot of these stories I talk about in the way of, like, there was a time. And so what ends up happening is we forget. And maybe, well, look, maybe you've never been in a situation where you've had to do that. Good on you. But sometimes, you know, you just ain't got it. It's 92 degrees.
2: I get it.
0: I'm a little thirsty. I didn't come prepared. Hey, everybody. Hey, how's it going? Your bro said it was okay. And by the way, I saw my buddies go do it. And then by the time I go, they's like, hey, what are you doing? I'm like, oh, I thought it was cool.
2: Are you, man, it's summertime. Like, I've been in a situation where, like, you brought something for yourself, you stuck it in the cooler, and then all of a sudden it's gone. That's a bummer.
0: Yeah.
2: But are you going to confront somebody about that in public? Hey, those are mine. I put them out.
0: I look. Let me just say this. There used to be a time that I would bring, let's say somebody's having a big barbecue.
2: Yeah.
0: All right, let me just be honest. I'd bring a six pack.
2: Yep.
0: Okay? Of that six pack, I'm looking at it like three of those are mine.
2: Yes, definitely. Three.
0: You know what I'm saying?
2: Yes.
0: Hey, I know.
2: And then there's one left, and you're like,
0: you know,
2: oh,
0: what
2: no.
0: I mean? And so I'm actually selfish and I'm paying attention to those things, but I look at it like I try my best, and I think all of us try our best to bring it, man. The more the merrier, man. Hey, it just makes it cool. It's goodwill. It's the flow. Hey, sure thing, go ahead, get yourself something in the cooler, even if it's a stranger. Hey, how you doing, man? Frisbee comes over by you. Hey, how's it going, man? Oh, man, I see those. You guys are nice little Modelos. Oh, man, here, have one. Like, that's community. That's what love and barbecues and cookouts and all that stuff's about.
2: I don't miss being 22 at all. I don't miss being 22 at all. Because, like, that's what it was back then. You're like, oh, man, I just got this.
0: All right. Oh. Let's check in with my main man, Nick. Nick, what you got?
3: Well, man? I'm with him feeling like anyone can't be reaching out for drinks in the cooler, especially if it's meant for the family and friends, you know, going to the party. But this kind of move has some unwritten rules that come along with the territory where people you don't know will be reaching out for their handout for a freebie if you're at a public place. And as much as I agree with the dude feeling salty about the cooler being free for all, you got to know going into it that everyone and their grandma is going to try and get an offer, even if it's not meant for them. If it means that much to you holding back the beverages for who you know, maybe just get a lock for the cooler or something like that. But I feel like that's reaching out for a little bit extra. Just let everyone have a good time for what you brought over.
2: Man, some people will say I'm dead wrong.
0: Hey, real quick, I just want to say, Izzy, my granddaughter's here. And so you're going to get your time to say hello to everyone there. Go ahead and say hello to everybody, Izzy.
4: Hi.
0: Hey. Izzy, real quick, tell the story of how when we first got here and we flew in, did Grandpa lose his car?
4: Yes. It was, like, so silly. It, like, took forever.
0: And at the airport, I parked it. I didn't take a picture. And I went to go get you, and I forgot where my car was. How were we looking for the car for a long time?
4: Yeah, it was taking, it was, like, 2 hours.
2: Did Grandpa seriously look like he was going to panic?
4: Yes.
2: Was he scared?
0: Were you mad at Grandpa?
4: Yeah, he was so mad.
0: Why were you mad?
4: Because you have to think before you do stuff.
0: You heard it. You got to think before you do stuff. All right. Hey, by the way, coming up next here on the G and Ursula Show, I just found out we're going to be taking a joint press conference that's going to be coming up. We will be taking that here live. It is the G and Ursula Show.

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11: ABC News, I'm Michelle Franzen. Following 2 weeks of renewed hostilities, the U.S. and Iran now agreeing to pause airstrikes. The White House says President Trump decided against striking Iran forcefully over the weekend. Sources tell ABC News one big reason was to preserve anti-missile defense systems like Patriots. Here's ABC's Karen Travers.
12: The president also spoke to Axios this morning, and he said that he would consider going back to what he called, quote, very strong military action if talks between the U.S. and Iran were to fail. And he also said he's not really willing to give diplomacy all that much time. He was pushed on how long he is willing to give the diplomatic talks at this point. And he said either it goes fast or not at all.
11: Federal health regulators tracing the surge of cyclosporiasis cases, one of the biggest now in U.S. history. The CDC says four more states are now linked to recent cases of the parasitic illness and shredded lettuce iceberg lettuce. This is ABC News. A nonpartisan think tank is out with new research showing how difficult it is becoming for Americans to make ends meet and to feed their families in an uncertain economy.
13: Putting food on the table is taking money out of our savings. A new survey says nearly one in five American adults is dipping into savings just to pay for groceries. And more than 5% are being forced to use payday advance loans to buy food. The Urban Institute, which conducted the survey, says food costs are up 32% in the last 5 years.
11: ABC's Sherry Press. Reporting. In Massachusetts, opening statements are underway today in the trial of Lindsay Clancy. She's the mother accused of killing her three young children. Clancy's attorneys are expected to argue she suffered from postpartum psychosis at the time of the alleged murders, and she also allegedly suffered injuries after the death of her children. Analysts say the defense is also expected to claim that the treatment she received then was inadequate. Michelle Franz in ABC News.
14: We're moments away from an update from Seattle police and Mayor Katie Wilson on Sunday's deadly shooting at the Seattle Center. But first, Kyra News Radio real-time traffic. It's about 35 minutes from Federal Way to Seattle. Renton to Bellevue, about 40 minutes. It's a crawl through those S-curves. Both directions of I-90 have heavy traffic at this hour. The Valley Freeway is under 45 minutes. It's about 50 minutes from Linwood to Seattle and an hour from Everett to Seattle. This traffic report is brought to you by Seattle Sports. 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
14: Good morning, I'm Katrina Gashard. Once again, we're moments away from an update from Seattle City Hall, where Seattle Police and Mayor Katie Wilson's office will give an update on Sunday's deadly mass shooting. Three people are dead and four others were wounded at the Bite of Seattle last night. One of the victims is a two-year-old boy. One suspect is in custody and another is on the run. This all started around 6 o'clock just outside the Seattle Center Armory. Police say two people started shooting at each other. Assistant Police Chief Tyrone Davis says they arrested one suspect and recovered two guns. Then he talked about the security at the Bite.
15: We had dozens of officers working the grounds to try to keep our event safe. And unfortunately, it didn't work out like we had hoped it would.
14: Two people died at the scene. One later died at Harborview. The victims are a 19-year-old man, a 44-year-old man, and a 56-year-old woman. Three of the four others shot have been discharged from Harborview. Only the two-year-old remains in the hospital. Deputies in Snohomish County are being credited with rescuing residents and stopping a dangerous domestic violence situation that ended in a house fire. Earlier this month, deputies arrived at a home along 87th Avenue Southeast where an armed suspect was threatening residents with a knife. After refusing to surrender, investigators say the suspect barricaded himself inside the home and set it on fire. Deputies forced entry and took the suspect into custody.
16: Get on the f***ing ground!
14: Firefighters quickly got the fire under control. The suspect faces assault, arson, felony harassment, along with other charges. A Starbucks in Moses Lake was forced to close after a pickup truck crashed into its drive-thru. Witnesses tell police the driver was wearing headphones and driving recklessly before losing control and hitting the building. Moses Lake police say the 61-year-old then backed away from the store before stopping. One employee suffered minor injuries. The man will be cited for reckless driving. Over in Tukwila, a man wanted by U.S. Marshals is in custody following an armed robbery and police pursuit. Police say the suspect threatened a victim with a knife before stealing the victim's vehicle from a parking lot on Interurban Avenue South. Officers quickly located the stolen car and after a brief pursuit, used a pit maneuver to bring the suspect to a stop. The suspect refused repeated commands and leading officers to deploy a canine before taking him into custody. The case remains under investigation. The NTSB is interviewing the pilot of that Kenmore Air floatplane crash. The plane went down last week near Sucha Island in the San Juans, then caught fire. All 11 people on board survived. Four were hurt. According to the Seattle Times, investigators have moved the wreckage to a hangar in Friday Harbor. They'll be looking at the pilot, the aircraft, and the weather to figure out exactly what happened there. And now for your forecast. It's a peaks of sunshine right now. Highs today will be close to 80. Right now, it's about 67 in downtown Seattle. I'm Katrina Gashard, Cairo News Radio.
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18: It is the G and Ursula Show. Good morning to all of you. Ursula is out today. She will be back tomorrow. Chef is here. Nick is here. Grateful that you all are hanging out with our show today. Now, we're continuing to follow the developing story that continues of what happened yesterday after Seattle's tragic mass shooting at the Bight of Seattle. Here pretty soon, we're waiting for the joint press conference that's going to happen. We're going to have Mayor Katie Wilson and Seattle Police Chief Sean Barnes. They're going to be holding a joint press conference that's supposed to happen here at 11 o'clock. We are ready to take you right to it here in a second. But before that happens, as soon as it happens, we'll take you right there. We do have Cairo News reporter Luke Ducey is here right now. Good morning to you, Luke.
19: Yeah, good morning. The press conference delayed for now. It's supposed to start at 11 a.m. and it looks like it's being delayed at least 7 minutes right now. Much like yesterday, the frustration from both journalists and a lot of public who wanted to know and were looking for answers into yesterday's shooting that happened about 6 o'clock just outside the Seattle Center Armory. Where the gunshots first rang out. This is apparently shooting, according to police, between two people. Sources that we've looked at say these are two gang members. These were rival gang members that were shooting at each other in some capacity. It may have involved more than just two gang members as well there on the ground. But there was frustration about people wanting information pretty quickly after the shooting. And, you know, understandably, you have to wait until police and others get their ducks in a row and really get things accurate and make sure that they're putting out accurate information. But instead, they delayed for at least 6 hours their press conference coming at 11 p.m. at night before anyone got any answers. So I'm just saying, here we are, a scheduled 11 a.m. conference this morning, and now it's almost 10 after, and they're still not started.
18: So far today, we did get the age of the alleged suspect. Is that correct?
19: That's right. According to Seattle police, the suspect shooter who was arrested there at the scene, there's some video, I believe, of him being taken away in handcuffs, 15 years old, scheduled perhaps to make a court appearance today. And that appearance would determine whether or not he'd be released to a parent or guardian or would be held in custody.
18: Yeah. After yesterday, that being delayed for X amount of hours, not happening to 11 p.m., some would say up to about 5 hours that happened. And then today we find out a joint press conference between with the mayor and the police chief of Seattle Police Department. That was supposed to happen. So a delay right there. Before we go, it looks like they are showing up right now. Thank you, Luke Ducey. Here is the mayor of Seattle, Katie Wilson, right now.
20: Washington Conservation Action, the Working Families Party, United Auto Workers, Seattle City Workers, Grocery Workers, King County Executive Gurbanay Zahalai, Seattle City Council members.
18: It looks like, right now they're all are forming in right now. You see the governor is there. Police Chief Sean Barnes is there right now. Katie Wilson, Mayor Katie Wilson is at the podium right there. I see Pramila Jayapal is there. I see Councilmember Dion Foster is there as well as the mayor is getting ready to speak. Seems like she's kind of waiting for everyone to file in. King County Executive Gurmai Zoalai, I see him in attendance. The fire chief, Harold Scroggins, he's there in attendance. So it looks like all hands are on deck as the mayor is up first.
21: Thank you for joining us here today, and I'm sorry that we have to gather under such tragic circumstances. I'm going to share the basics of what we know, and after my remarks, Chief Scroggins and Chief Barnes will be sharing additional detail. Shortly after 6 p.m. last night, officers responded to the sound of gunfire. They were assigned to support Bight of Seattle and were on scene within seconds and took one suspect into custody. No police weapons were discharged. We believe that two people exchanged gunfire outside the Seattle Center Armory. Seven victims were caught in the crossfire with a possible eighth. And again, Chief Scoggins will be providing more detail about the victims after my remarks. A 19-year-old man, a 44-year-old man, and a 56-year-old woman were killed. Two died at the scene, and a third passed away at Harborview Medical Center. Official identification will come from the King County Medical Examiner's Office. The Seattle Police Department detained a 15-year-old juvenile in connection with the shooting. The teen was booked into the Judge Patricia H. Clark Children and Family Justice Center for investigation for firearms violations and first-degree assault. We believe this teenager opened fire in the crowd, but details are still under investigation. This individual will have a first appearance court hearing at 1:30 p.m. today. And again, we have not formally arrested anyone for investigation of homicide. We appreciate your patience, and we are releasing information when we can. Please remember that we are only 17 hours into this case. I know there have been a lot of questions about this, so I do want to briefly address the timeline last night. At Seattle Center, we had an active investigation ongoing, including a continued search for a possible second suspect. And SPD conducted a briefing with elected officials online at 9 p.m., including many people standing here today. We were advised that it was better for me and others not to be on the scene. Once it became clear that SPD was ready to brief the press, I, the governor, Congresswoman Jayapal, made our way rapidly to Seattle Center so that we would be able to be there to share that information with you all. What are we doing right now? So right now, this is an all-hands-on-deck response. Investigating this tragedy has been taken on by nearly every part of our police department. Our Human Services Department Victim Advocates team is working with SPD to support the needs of the victims and their families. And we are so grateful for their incredible work and dedication. Two victim advocates work alongside SPD detectives in the Violent Crimes Unit to help survivors navigate the criminal legal system, understand their rights, and gain access to crime victims' compensation, among other resources. Community Passageways is reaching out to the affected families immediately and offering in-home support to help families to understand and navigate hospital, legal, victim support, and other systems. Survivors navigate the criminal legal system, understand their rights, and gain access to crime victims' compensation, among other resources. Community Passageways is reaching out to the affected families immediately and offering in-home support to help families to understand and navigate hospital, legal, victim support, and other systems. The organization is also convening an emergency meeting to assess the possibility of retaliation, identify ongoing safety concerns, and help the people involved to navigate those risks. Support is tailored to each family's circumstances. Our immediate priorities are to help families remain safe, reduce the risk of future violence, and make sure that they have practical and emotional support during the first days following the shooting. I want to acknowledge that this has been an especially tough week here in Seattle. Thursday night, there was a shooting near Aurora in North Seattle, again in Capitol Hill on Friday night, and now at the Seattle Center last night. While the police department continues their investigations, we cannot let up on implementing a multi-pronged gun violence strategy. We know that gun violence can be prevented. Evidence-based strategies have proven results in cities across the nation. We know that a successful gun violence reduction strategy is based on strong partnerships between community leaders who design and implement neighborhood-based prevention strategies, social service providers focused on the root causes of violence, community members with moral authority over group members who can deliver a credible message against violence, community members who can interrupt cycles of violence and de-escalate tensions before they erupt, and law enforcement who can hold group members accountable if they decide not to put down their guns. The City of Seattle is partnering with state, federal, and local government partners to launch a gun violence reduction strategy that will build on programs, services, and law enforcement efforts already underway. We will be bringing on an expert in gun violence reduction, including youth violence prevention, who will partner with city staff and our community-based partners. Chief Barnes and the Seattle Police Department will be implementing near-term strategies to amplify our summer efforts, and I'll let the chief describe those momentarily. We are committed to working in impacted neighborhoods across our city, from Rainier Beach to the Chinatown International District and Little Saigon, to Capitol Hill, to North Aurora, to address both the immediate impacts and the root causes of gun violence. And I also want to express appreciation for our city attorney, Erica Evans, for her leadership in beginning to use extreme risk protection orders to take guns away from people at high risk of committing violence. No one should have to fear for their safety or their life before attending an event, gathering with friends, or experiencing our city. No parent should have to worry that their kid won't come home at the end of the day. My heart is with the victims of last night's tragedy and their families and everyone who is suffering for their loss. And I also know that many people who were not physically injured will carry what they experienced yesterday with them for a long time. The terror and the trauma of gun violence reaches far beyond those who are struck by the bullets. I want to express profound gratitude to our police officers who were on the scene and responded immediately and with care and decisiveness, and to everyone at the Seattle Police Department who has been working nonstop since this tragedy occurred. And our Seattle firefighters and the medical personnel at Harborview who treated the injured, as well as Seattle Center and event staff and bystanders who helped people to reach safety and provided aid in terrifying circumstances. We are in this together. And I'm going to turn the mic over to Chief Scoggins to provide some more information.
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1: Good morning. I want to lead with expressing condolences to all of the individuals and the families who lost loved ones. I'm going to cover the list of the individuals who passed away and who are still injured. And I'll start out first with those who passed away. On scene, a 19-year-old male was declared deceased at the scene. On scene, a 44-year-old male was declared deceased at the scene. Our paramedics transported a 56-year-old female in serious condition who passed away at Harborview Medical Center. So those are the three individuals who passed away, two on scene and one at Harborview. Seattle Fire medics and EMTs treated a 40-year-old female with minor injuries who declined to be transported to the hospital. So treated but not transported. A 39-year-old female in stable condition was transported to Harborview and has since been discharged from Harborview Medical Center. A 2-year-old male was transported to Harborview by Seattle Fire paramedics and is still at Harborview in satisfactory condition. A 23-year-old male was transported in stable condition by paramedics to Harborview and has since been discharged. And last night, a 27-year-old male reported to UW Medical Center Montlake in satisfactory condition with a gunshot wound that has since been discharged. And that's possibly the eighth patient, but SPD has to follow up and interview this individual. Now I'll pass it to Chief Barnes.
18: That was the voice of Seattle Fire Chief Harold Scroggins. Now here comes the police chief, Sean Barnes.
2: Certainly last night was a tragedy. It's becoming all too familiar in this community and many communities as well. Any loss of life due to gun violence is unacceptable, as is the terror it causes our community. Our department has been taking a lot of steps to address gun violence this year. And those steps will be increased following this tragic incident last night at Seattle Center. An incident in which three people suffered fatal injuries. Our hearts as a department, as a city, as a county, as a state, goes out to those victims and all who were affected by this tragedy. Officers were assigned to work the Seattle, Bite of Seattle event. The staffing was adequate. The placement was good. That's one of the first things that I checked on when I got the first call around 6:30. And because of such, we believe that additional loss or injury of life occurred. Our officers, as well as members from the fire department, medic team, ran toward gunfire in an attempt to render life-saving aid and to disarm someone who was actively firing a weapon. into a crowd. We believe that the bullets that were fired were from two individuals who appeared to be firing at one another. And as the mayor stated, a 15-year-old suspect was taken into custody. We have a full complement of police officers working on this case, as well as professional staff. They worked till about 4 a.m. They're at home now getting some rest. They've been replaced by officers who are working now, professional staff who are working now. We had our regularly scheduled 10 a.m. gun call, which is a gun screening where we analyze every case of gun violence that occur in our city twice a week. We did that today in an attempt to bring everyone up to speed and so that everyone can participate in this particular case. We will leave no stone unturned to bring all of those who may be involved to justice. In Seattle, the problem of gun violence is worsened by small groups. We have small groups that appear to be at odds with each other, and in our city, 0.01% of the population is connected to 52% of our shootings, most of which are young people, which is why our department partners with community members, with our mayor's office, with our prosecutors and our federal partners, some of which are here today, to find the underlying causes of this. With us today is Bishop Witherspoon. He meets with me and a group of pastors almost monthly to talk about how we can help and come together as a community to not only end gun violence, but to wrap our arms around kids that may be on the brink. This is very important work, I believe. This is the work that I got into policing to do. The department alone cannot fix the issue of gun violence. We need the entire system, the entire community, to come together to address this now. There is more work to be done, but I believe that we can do it if we do it together. Again, my heart goes out to everyone who was there, everyone who witnessed the gun violence. I want to thank all of our partners who were on the scene, as well as our officers and professional staff. But more importantly, if you were there, or you saw something, or you witnessed something, or you recorded something, I want to give our violent crimes tip line, which is 206-233-5000, or you can simply call 911 with your information so we can screen that with an investigator. Thank you.
18: This is Cairo News Radio as we're continuing to carry the press conference with the mayor and police chief.
0: You put out information yesterday suggesting that two people were in custody. We're hearing that there's one person in custody. It's unclear if that shooter is still on the loose or if the shooter is deceased. Can you clear that up?
21: Yeah, so what I'll say, I think in complex situations like this, information flies around. And so that initial report that we got of two suspects in custody was incorrect. And that's part of why it's taken us a while to be able to stand here and say this is accurate information. In terms of the status of the potential second suspect, I'm going to bump that question over to Chief Barnes.
2: Yeah, we were receiving information that a second suspect potentially ran toward the IMAX theater. So that may have been where some of the confusion were. We use our SWAT team as well as other resources to slowly and meticulously search that area just in case someone was hiding out there. We did not find anyone. In fact, that search really ended probably about 15 minutes before the press conference last night, which could be one of the causes of the delay that you spoke about earlier. So
0: is there a second shooter on the loose right now?
2: There is a second shooter. We're trying to identify who that person is. Our officers need your help. If someone saw something, or perhaps if someone has some video, we need to identify that person. We do believe that there was an exchange of gunfire. We have one person in custody that our officers took into custody. We need to figure out who that other person is.
0: Chief, you know that people are angry that this was 5 hours that your department waited to tell people that there is a shooter on the loose. Why wait 5 hours? Tell people, and then here we are 17 hours later and you still don't have that person.
2: Yeah, again you're right, we do not have that person in custody, but we wanted to get it right. Again, we were searching the IMAX theater. It was possible that that person could have ran in there. If that person would have been taken into custody, that would have been our second shooter. But we're still looking for it. We understand that people are angry. You should be. Everyone should be angry. But with your anger, you should also be asking yourself, what can I do to prevent this? We have to start partnering together. We have to start working together on this issue of gun violence and getting information out and providing opportunities for people so that things like this do not happen. If I had, a crystal ball, it would be that we could work with our young people, work with our groups, and make sure that they understand that this is not the way to go. This incident affected a lot of people. Internally, people who visited our amazing city. We're just coming off a very successful event with the FIFA where we had no incidents, and to have something like this this weekend is certainly solely definitely unacceptable.
4: But Chief, the mayor's office put out misinformation, and that is serious. You know, as people are trying to put the pieces together, is it safe for me to go outside? Is there a second shooter? Do you take that seriously? And this question would go directly to the mayor. What can be done to assure that never happens again?
2: Well, let me say this. Right. Let me say this. Yes. We take our jobs very seriously. And so we want to get out information as early and as often as possible. It is unfortunate that sometimes, in any situation, early information is sometimes incorrect. But what do you do when that happens? You correct that information and then you move forward. How do we get better? We get better by going back. We do after action reviews, which we will do on this case, and we'll try to ensure that the information is correct. But we have to get something out to our community when we can.
4: Chief,
2: no, you go ahead, Mike. Mike,
5: were you in town yesterday?
2: I was not in town yesterday. I wish that I had a crystal ball and we could schedule gun violence, but we can't. Yesterday, I was in Dallas at the National Organization of Black Law Enforcement Executives Conference. It's their 50th anniversary. At that conference, two members from our community were being honored. One of our pastors was given an award for his work in the community, and one of our officers, one of our CSOs, was given an award, and I wanted to be there for that. That's why I was not here.
5: Do you have any video of this incident from the Seattle Center? You reviewed it yet? They have cameras there.
2: I do not know if we have video of it. I have not had a briefing on that just yet.
22: I'm sort of curious, Chief, if you don't mind.
4: Cameras. We were told yesterday there were no security cameras in the area where the shooting occurred. Why would that be the case, especially with such a major public event?
2: I'm not sure where the camera placement are. The video unit, they're probably at home asleep now. They'll give me another second briefing this afternoon. We'll be able to answer that question. Hold on. We're going to let the mayor answer the question. Hang on.
21: Yeah, I'll just say I've been told that the Seattle Center does have cameras, and we are in the process of pulling that footage to see if there's anything relevant in there.
23: Well, to back up on that, too, you know, the CCTV cameras have been a real talker. This could have happened in the stadium district, and you decided to turn those off. Pending an audit, how do you feel now?
21: The safety of the residents of Seattle is my highest responsibility, and I take that very seriously. In the course that we've charted on the CCTV cameras, which is a matter of public record, that means balancing various kinds of safety for different communities, and that is the motivation behind the course that we're taking.
24: Could you reconcile for me? Last night we were told public is in no danger, nothing to worry about here. And then on the other hand, we hear that there is still a second suspect at large. How do you reconcile the two of those?
2: Yeah, I think you may have been, you know, whenever there's a shooting and we're looking for suspects and that person is not in custody, there's always a danger, right? And so what we want to get out to the public is that the interior scene, what we call our inner perimeter, was secure. I believe that's the message that we were trying to get out. We had a second scene that was only cleared a couple of minutes before the actual press. And so we're trying to get information out as often as we can, but our focus is on the search for the suspect. And so we will certainly, as I stated before, we have no problem with doing after-action reviews, understanding how to work better with our communication strategy, making sure you get the information that you need so that you can do your job, which is what? To ensure that our public is informed on public safety matters, because I believe that the public has a right to participate in their own public safety.
25: Well, and part
2: they
25: of
2: can only do that if we get our information out, and that's what we're going to try.
25: And part of that, I think this is the first time we're hearing.
4: Do you have an idea of motive, and is there any indication that this is related to gang activity?
2: I don't know if it's gang activity, but certainly group activity. We have to determine the nexus behind what happened. Obviously, with someone so young, we have to determine if this person is a part of a group or a part of a gang, what the ongoing conflict was. But we're gonna do that. Our officers are gonna work. We do have an intelligence section that's gonna work to identify everyone that was involved to see if there is some connection between the two. But then once we do that, we have to verify that connection.
24: And Chief, is it possible that one of the victims that died last night is the second shooter?
2: It is possible, but we do not know that that is the case until we do the investigation. We will make sure, again, you just stated that accuracy is important, so we wanna take our time and make sure that we're accurate.
25: Part of that, two people shooting at each other is a lot different than one person firing indiscriminately. I think this is the first time we're hearing that 17 hours later. What commitment do you all make as elected leaders to make that transparency earlier in the process so people aren't waiting 3 to 5 hours without any sort of clarity?
21: Yeah, I'll just reiterate that there's a tension here between providing information quickly and providing information accurately, right? So if we had been reporting up to the minute everything that we were hearing in the swirl that happened last night, there would have been a lot of inaccuracies out there that would have confused people and that we then would have had to correct. So we are managing this tension, and we are doing the best that we can to provide accurate information in a timely manner without increasing confusion.
25: I mean, your reaction to people having the chaos in a vacuum of information.
5: You have a text from your emergency response where you can, during an emergency, send text messages out to a lot of people. Is there a reason that no text messages were sent out? Seems like that could have been a way to notify people quickly.
21: I'm not sure that that's a tool that we normally use in situations like this.
5: Well, claims the website says it's used for emergencies. It seems like it's probably a pretty serious emergency.
21: I think we were focusing on getting accurate information out through our normal communications channels, and also not creating undue fear and confusion.
24: We were told on the scene around 11 o'clock, right before the press conference started, that they're waiting for dignitaries to show up. So a lot of people in the public right now believe the reason why there was a five-hour delay was because we had politicians who wanted to get in front of the camera. So I want to get you on the record. Is that true? Was the delay at all to do with because you needed politicians to get in front of the camera?
21: No, that is absolutely not the case. Okay, so as I stated before, last night at Seattle Center, what we had was a scene of an active investigation where SPD was searching the grounds for a possible second suspect. And there are times when elected officials' presence is not helpful, and that was one of those times. We don't want our law enforcement distracted taking care of elected officials when they have work to do.
24: But there was no direction from Governor Ferguson's office or Pramila Jayapal's office to wait to do the press conference until they got to
21: as soon as we coordinated with SPD and agreed that it was time to talk to the media, as soon as we knew that we were going to be doing that, I and Governor Ferguson and Congresswoman Jayapal arrived on the scene within minutes.
24: So you can say his office unequivocally did not tell you to wait?
21: No, absolutely not.
23: So then what was the delay? Because there's basic information, and I know SPD has gotten training on this and paid a pretty penny for it. What was the delay in the basics, the ABCs and the 1-2-3s of what happened? You have people running, you have people shot on the ground with bullet holes in their backs, covered in white sheets, and we are sitting there waiting. And the only thing that we had was a tweet and people who were afraid and a lot of information on social media filling the vacuum. So why is it that citizens in the city of Seattle had to wait for almost 5 hours to get answers?
21: You know,
23: it's so serious that's made national headlines.
21: Yeah, I mean, my office put out a statement at 8:30, which again included an initial inaccuracy. So again, this speaks to the tension between providing information early and providing it accurately. So we, along with SPD, were trying to manage that tension, and we got information out to you all as soon as we possibly could.
24: Okay, I think that's pretty good. So thank you so much for coming today.
18: It looks like the press conference is over. We just heard from the mayor of Seattle, Katie Wilson. We heard from the police chief, Sean Barnes. And we also heard from the fire chief, Harold Scroggins. And I just want to come out of this news conference and let you all know I went into it with an open mind. I am coming out of it. That was absolutely lacks every bit of confidence from me. 17 hours is the number I want to talk about. I want to talk about 17 hours. That's how long it took for this community, us, City of Seattle, everyone listening. That's how long it took for us to know that there was a suspect on the loose. Think about that for a second. Last night, all of the reasons as to why the delay up until 11 o'clock, and you mean to tell me the community at that point in time, I had friends of mine that were there. There were people that were there. It took this long to have confirmation. I have talked on this show from the 9 o'clock. We had SMN this morning. I talked about this at 9 o'clock. I talked about this at 10 o'clock. It was right now. I want to play something for you. Here you go.
2: We need to figure out who that other person is.
0: Chief, you know that people are angry that this was 5 hours that your department waited to tell people that there is a shooter on the loose. Why wait 5 hours to tell people? And then here we are 17 hours later, and you still don't have that person.
2: Yeah, again, you're right. We do not have that person in custody, but we wanted to get it right. Again, we were searching the IMAX theater. It was possible that that person could have ran in there. If that person would have been taken into custody, that would have been our second shooter. But we're still looking for it. We understand that people are angry. You should be. Everyone should be angry. But with that anger, you should also be asking yourself, what can I do to prevent this? We have to start partnering together. We have to start working together on this issue of gun violence and getting information.
18: With respect, they are making it hard for the community to partner in any way, shape, or form. And then in the press conference, I learned something else that stopped me in my tracks. That I put my pen down and had to wait. Whoa, did I just hear what I heard? Investigators said that they have surveillance video. They got surveillance video. That's been the question. But as of 17 hours later and this press conference, they still haven't reviewed it yet, huh? I want to play it. Chief Barnes was asked if there was any camera footage reviewed. Here is the response.
5: Do you have any video of this incident from the Seattle Center? You've reviewed it yet? They have cameras there.
2: I do not know if we have video of it. I have not.
18: Okay, hold on. I got to stop right there. So when we talk about partnering and we start talking about the community, all hands on deck on what to do, what is going on? Now, this is when I talk about politics being a way and getting in the way of things that are supposed to happen the right way, politics getting in the way of leadership. This is exactly what I'm talking about. We're talking about the Space Needle. We're talking about Seattle Center. We're talking about thousands of people all coming to one area. And you mean to tell me 17 hours later, still the camera footage has not been reviewed? Let me play that again. Just so at home everybody can hear this. Something's not matching up. Something's not right. When the chief, the Seattle police chief, was asked, now I can understand we media or you, the constituents and the people out there, I can understand you not seeing the video. I can understand me not seeing the video. You mean to tell me, I mean, this is what I'm saying when I tell you I walked away from that press conference. Scratching my head. I walked away from that press conference really confused. I walked away from that press conference questioning and asking, what's going on? I don't have the confidence right now. The chief was asked if there's any camera footage reviewed, and here's what was said.
5: Do you have any video of this incident from the Seattle Center? You've reviewed it yet? They have cameras there.
2: I do not know if we have video of it. I have not had a briefing on that just yet.
24: I'm sort of curious, Chief, if you don't mind.
6: Cameras. We were told yesterday there were no security cameras in the area where the shooting occurred. Why would that be the case, especially with such a major public event?
2: I'm not sure where the camera placement are. Those, the video unit, they're probably at home, sleep now. They'll give me another second briefing this afternoon. We'll be able to answer that question.
7: The mayor said that they do have footage.
18: It hasn't been reviewed yet. I mean, not sure where the camera placement is. Listen, this show is going to be ending soon. The Jake and Spike show is going to be coming in. John Curley show will be coming in. Cairo News Radio will be talking about this the rest of the day. We will go into tomorrow. But I am coming after that press conference. I have way more questions than I did earlier this morning. I don't feel confident. I don't feel comfortable. because I feel like there's a lot of things that are happening behind the scenes that we, the people, don't know. We're asking the questions why it took 5 hours to have that press conference. Why did it take 5 hours for the people, the community, to know what was going on? Should you be in danger? Hey, what's going on? Is there a shooter that is out there? And you didn't know that answer. And then now to say that you don't know the placement of the cameras. And now to say that, yes, there's video. The mayor says, yes, we have video, but it has not been reviewed yet. Then what's the purpose of the damn video then? It feels like there's an internal thing that is happening that we don't know about. This is why so many of the media that was there on location, on scene, are really asking these questions like we just don't get it. And to say that we need the community, we need all hands on deck. Well, all hands on deck is not being possible because it's not being provided out there. There's some information that is missing. There's games that's being played. And this is why. This is one of those things when we start talking about inexperience. That comes into play. My first job was door-to-door sales. That was my first job. My first job. I don't know what your first job was, but whatever your first job was, your first job. Most people's first job isn't mayor of a city with a $9 billion budget. And I just cannot believe in 2026, we are playing games with cameras. This is exactly what I'm talking about. And I'm telling you right now, this the common sense that does not get played because of politics is what makes my skin crawl. This whole back and forth with the cameras and all of those things, it's all fun and games until it impacts your family. I'm curious now if the conversations are going to change. And I hope the next time that there's conversation, I hope the camera footage is reviewed. But I cannot believe that that's what I heard. I'm going to play it again because just in case you're just joining us right now, when they were asked about the camera footage being reviewed, here's what was said. It was said exactly this.
5: Do you have any video of this incident from the Seattle Center? You reviewed it yet? They have cameras there.
2: I do not know if we have video of it. I have not had a briefing on that just yet.
24: I'm sort of curious, Chief, if you don't...
18: How have you not had a briefing on this yet? What is the game? So again, my partner, they're going to be coming in. Cairo News Radio is going to be talking about this all day. And I'm sure that that is going to be the question. If there is video, then how are we 17 hours from this tragedy happening? Has it not been reviewed yet?
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16: It is Gene Ursula. 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Did very little to help with the confidence at all.

0: And there was a statement, if you're just missing it, there was a press conference, a joint press conference with the mayor of Seattle, Katie Wilson, the police chief of Seattle, Chief Sean Barnes, and the fire chief, Harold Scroggins. There was a question about the camera footage and if there was camera footage or not. Thank you, Chef. I want to give you all the full answer on that. Here you go.
1: Do you have any video of this incident from the Seattle Center? You reviewed it yet? I do not know
2: if we have video of it. I have not had a briefing on that just yet.
3: I'm sort of curious, Chief, if you don't mind.
4: Cameras. We were told yesterday there were no security cameras in the area where the shooting occurred. Why would that be the case, especially
2: in such a major public event? I'm not sure where the camera placement are. Those, the video unit, they're probably at home, sleep now. They'll give me another second briefing this afternoon. We'll be able to answer that question.
5: Chief, back to 30 minutes.
2: Hold on. We're going to let the mayor answer the question. Hang on.
6: Yeah, I'll just say I've been told that the Seattle Center does have cameras, and we are in the process of pulling that footage to see if there's anything relevant in there.
0: If there's anything relevant, there's a shooter that's still on the loose, that's out in the community, that you all are asking for the community's help. If there's anything relevant, yeah, there's a lot of things that are relevant. It's 2026. Cameras usually are everything. If we take the politics out of it and we truly put public safety first, we ain't got a problem. But when you don't put public safety first and politics gets into the mix and the opinions about CCTV gets in there, then we have discussions in a press conference 17 hours later, and it sounds like this. There is footage, but it hasn't been reviewed yet. Or yesterday, it takes 5 hours to potentially know if there's a second shooter that is out there. And the question 17 hours today, I think it was Chris Daniels that asked to have technically get confirmation, because I really didn't even have confirmation. And I started a show this morning at 9 o'clock on whether or not if there was a second shooter, because I've been hearing this, I've been hearing that, and I still don't go away with full confidence, Chef.
7: I'm just curious. Did you hear any kind of a description of what that second suspect looked like? Because I heard the police chief asking for the public's help. He said we should be angry, but we should be asking what we can do to prevent this and to participate in our own law enforcement. Yeah. But he didn't give us a suspect description?
0: I did not get a suspect description. And I just want to just say this. This is not good. The confidence that I'm going to speak for myself. I can't speak for you. I haven't seen what the text line said. I haven't seen what everybody's saying right now. I'm saying for me right now at 11:53 a.m., 17 hours after this tragic event, my confidence just ain't there. And the reason why is because something is happening that I just don't feel like I'm aware of. It feels like a lot of politics are being played when it comes to this. And I don't feel like it's just a straight, because if it wasn't politics being played, then it wouldn't have taken 5 hours last night for the first press conference. It would have come out early so we could, hey, here's the information that we can give you right now. Hey, public, this is what we are looking for. We need your help. But you can't say you need our help 17 hours later and still have not reviewed that footage. Is there footage? Is there not footage? Will it be reviewed? Is it something that's going to help? There's so many questions that I have, that the community, I'm sure they have, going forward. So to come out of that press conference and have way more questions after than you had before, it's very frustrating.
7: Should we get the word to live by?
0: Worst to live by. What do you got, Steph?
7: All right, this is from a former CEO of Apple, Gilbert D'Amelio. If a leader can't get a message across clearly and motivate others to act on it, then having a message doesn't even matter.
0: That's a good one. I just want to say, in times like this, it doesn't matter who's right. Get it right. Let me say that again. It does not matter who is right. It matters that you get it right. That's what the community wants. That's what those families want. That's what everyone that's been impacted by this whole ordeal, that's what they want. Let's just be straight shooters with this. There's a bad taste in the mouths of a lot of people. That 5-hour delay for that press conference, a press conference hitting it happens at 6 o'clock. It doesn't have a press conference until 11 o'clock. Yeah, there's real frustration. Continue to stay with Cairo News Radio. Jake and Spike, they're coming in next. Thank you, Chef. Nick, thank you. Appreciate you for listening. Love you for that. And as always, be kind.
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20: ABC News, I'm Michelle Franzen. Gas prices in the U.S. showing a little decline after President Trump backed away from hitting Iran hard with strikes over the weekend. Maritime traffic, though, still stalled in the Strait of Hormuz for oil and goods. Patrick DeHaan of Gas Buddy tells ABC News that the market remains volatile due to refinery issues in the Gulf and the ongoing war between Ukraine and Russia.
21: Gasoline and diesel only down 2 or 3 cents. That's only about a 2% drop. And part of the reason for that is that refining continues to be impacted. So while the price of oil is down significantly, the price of what comes out of a refinery is down nowhere nearly as significant. And that's something to keep an eye on here, that even if there is de-escalation between the U.S. and Iran, if no new attacks emerge, we're still looking at Ukrainian drone attacks in Russia.
20: Along the border of Spain and France, evacuations continue as crews battle wildfires whipped up by dry and hot conditions and winds. The fires now blamed for at least one death in Spain. This is ABC News. In Seattle, three people are dead and four injured following last night's shooting at a food festival.
22: First responders rushing to the festival, attempting to revive two of the people who were shot. But both of those victims ultimately declared dead on scene. Four other people, including a two-year-old, were transported by firefighters to a local hospital after sustaining injuries. One of them later died. One suspect has been taken into custody. Police say another suspect is still on the loose.
20: ABC's Alex Stone, a new cybersecurity alliance gaining traction in the tech world following recent major AI hacking incidents.
23: NVIDIA, SpaceX, Dell, and Microsoft are among the companies joining forces on the Open Secure AI Alliance. The goal, to create advanced cybersecurity tools to guard against attacks from artificial intelligence, like the one where two of OpenAI's models hacked into the website Hugging Face.
20: ABC's Mike Dubusky. There were no winning matching Powerball or Mega Millions drawings over the weekend. Michelle Franz in ABC News.
24: Seattle Mayor Katie Wilson just wrapped up a press conference discussing last night's shooting at the Bight of Seattle. We'll hear from her and Seattle's chief of police following a look at traffic. South 5 into Seattle, scattered backups from 85th in the downtown. North 5, pretty solid approaching the West Seattle Bridge in the downtown. And then a brief backup there at 520 to the Ship Canal Bridge. And on the east side, South 405, we're slow from Factoria into Renton. Everywhere else, doing fine. This report brought to you by Cairo News Radio.
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24: Good afternoon. I'm Nate Connors. A 15-year-old is in custody in court in connection with Sunday night's deadly shooting at Seattle Center that left three people dead and at least four people hurt, including a two-year-old boy. Seattle Mayor Katie Wilson spoke with reporters moments ago.
25: We believe this teenager opened fire in the crowd, but details are still under investigation. This individual will have a first appearance court hearing at 1:30 p.m. today.
24: Police say two people started shooting at each other last night during the Bight of Seattle. This is Police Chief Sean Barnes.
26: I don't know if it's gang activity, but certainly group activity. We have to determine the nexus behind what happened. Obviously, with someone so young, we have to determine if this person is a part of a group or a part of a gang, what the ongoing conflict was.
24: All of the victims are out of the hospital except for the toddler. He is in satisfactory condition. A fire near Leavenworth dramatically increased in size over the weekend, and it's forcing people to evacuate their homes. The Little Giant Fire on steep slopes near Little Giant Pass has grown from 7,000 acres Friday to more than 19,000 due to high winds and escalating temperatures. It's 30 miles northwest of Leavenworth, and a number of rural homes have been evacuated. Officials say the fire 0% contained, and much of it is inaccessible to firefighters on the ground. So far, no reports of any structures damaged or injuries. County auditors across our state are telling voters not to mail in your ballot. Instead, use county drop boxes. That's due to ongoing changes going on at U.S. mail distribution centers. According to the Tacoma News Tribune, changes made last summer mean your ballot might not be postmarked with the date of the post office actually received it. Instead, it could be postmarked a day or two later at a processing facility. Local election officials blame the recent consolidation of mail processing centers nationwide, which impacts how long it takes to process ballots. President Trump has been a big critic of mail-in voting. In March, he issued an executive order that would have required the post office to keep a pre-authorized list of voters, but that order was struck down by a U.S. District Court judge. Federal investigators are set to interview the pilot of that Kenmore Air seaplane crash today. The float plane went down near Susha Island last Thursday with 11 people on board. Everyone survived, but four passengers were hurt. The plane had left Lake Union for Roche Harbor when it made an emergency landing and caught fire. According to the Seattle Times, the wreckage is now in a hangar in Friday Harbor. Preliminary findings could come in about 2 weeks. And now check out your Cairo News Radio weather. A nice day ahead of us, mostly sunny and 78. Tomorrow morning starts cloudy, maybe some isolated showers, turning sunny by the afternoon. Tuesday's high near 74. Morning clouds, afternoon sun through the rest of the week. By Friday, we're into the low 80s. Mostly sunny and 69 in downtown Seattle. I'm Nate Connors, Cairo News Radio.
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0: of a
1: Welcome to the show. Happy Monday to everybody out there. Jake Skorheim sitting alongside Spike O'Neill. Spike, welcome to Monday.
2: Happy Monday, brother. Welcome back.
1: Thank you very much. Gotcha. Yeah, I was out Friday, anniversary, so took a little time this weekend with the
2: wife.
1: She
2: decided to hang in there, huh? You're a lucky man. You're a lucky, lucky man.
1: Boy, I did not expect to come back in such a crazy news fashion. So over the weekend, obviously everybody who's been listening to Cairo this morning and who's been watching the local news, yesterday by the Seattle, there was a shooting. They're calling it a mass shooting. Three people have died. Four, possibly five people are injured. All the way down to a two-year-old was a toddler was injured. And just the story is horrific. And what's really interesting about this, which we're just going to just jump right into with you guys, is watching as the city of Seattle really is being highlighted right now. I mean, I was watching the press conference that just happened about an hour ago, started about an hour ago, finished about, 30 minutes ago. I was watching that live on CNN. It is a national news story.
2: Yeah.
1: And as you're watching Seattle represented on the news in the wake of this horrific, event that happened, you're sitting there watching the leaders in Seattle and you're kind of scratching your head going like, do they have a firm grasp on what's happening? Because that's what everybody wants. In the middle of a hectic tragic situation, you want to feel confident. At least your leaders are all rowing in the same direction,
2: yeah,
1: and know what they're doing and have a clear vision of how to solve the problem. And
2: as a city, people want to know what's going on. Information is empowering.
1: Yeah. Yeah.
2: And a lack of information. We've got a couple different examples to play for you today. Lack of information can be as traumatic to a community as the horrific incidents that took place at the center themselves.
1: Well, nothing's going to top the deaths. The lack of information. I mean, that's not.
2: Yeah, but when you've got a community that doesn't know if there's an active shooter within their midst.
1: Yeah, there's certainly to compound the horrible news of three deaths, which is awful, with further confusion about what's happening and whether or not people are safe. It does not help the situation at all. And part of that is understanding how to get this information out to the public, which is why we asked Luke Ducey, Cairo News Radio reporter, to join us right now. Luke, welcome to the show.
3: Yeah, thanks for having me.
1: Luke, what's really interesting about having you on is, as always, you have a real insight into how these stories are discussed in the back rooms at the highest levels before they're kind of disseminated out to the public, because you have a background in PR and mm-hmm. you have worked for some of the biggest local tech companies. You've mm-hmm. worked for, this is your bread and butter. When you're watching this, you're watching this with a very skeptical insider's view. So just what's your 30,000 foot view? And we'll get into some of the details in just a minute, like some of the cuts from the two different press conferences, because there was one last night at 11 p.m., even though the incident happened yesterday at 6 p.m., and then there was another one today, 12 hours later today at 11 a.m. So give us a little insight.
3: So a five-hour delay last night, and then the next one 17 hours later. So I worked in corporate PR for a number of years, and I've been in those backroom discussions with a million people, including lawyers and engineers and maybe sometimes 20 people in a room, discussing what are we going to say, how are we going to say it, down to the words, because every word matters in PR. My initial reaction to that from that lens, and also a reporter lens as well, was that if you take that high-altitude look, the shooting happened at 6 p.m. The mayor told us all in a press conference today that they tried to communicate at 8 p.m. The information they put out at that point in time was inaccurate.
1: Okay.
3: And so, which was that they believe that there were two arrests, there was only one arrest. So they got that wrong. And then what did they do? They just stopped communicating.
1: So she's saying that because they got that initial information wrong, that there had been two arrests, they decided to wait an additional 3 hours before they had the press conference.
3: Well, the reasons they gave were multiple, but I'm just saying from that high altitude level, what they did was communicated 2 hours after the incident. They got it wrong, and then the mayor said, someone made the decision, stop communicating altogether.
2: Yeah, before we move on, there's valid reason for that. If the mayor's office has issued a statement that they find out was erroneous, and I understand, let's hold the horses until we know what's going on. I understand the value in that and the prudence in that, but as Luke will tell us moving forward, the next few decisions make no sense and do the community very little good.
3: Yeah, and keep in mind that there was, they said in this press conference just now, there was a second, they believe, and they still believe there could be a second shooter that is involved in this and is out there and was at the time as well. So instead of getting that information out to the public, they stopped communicating.
1: What's fascinating about that, and we'll dig into some of these cuts here, Chief Sean Barnes was not in town last night. He was in town for the briefing today at 11 a.m., but he was out of town, which people were kind of scratching their heads about, and we have more information on that, so we can give you on that. But they had Assistant Chief Tyrone Davis was there. Katie Wilson was there. Pramila Jayapal was there. Bob Ferguson was there. They were all together for this 11 p.m.
2: This was last night,
1: 11 p.m. And people were, I mean, you had press assembled. You had everybody ready to go. This is, I believe, the clip I'm about to play for you guys that kind of was one of the questions about, like, why are you waiting this long to share this information? This happens at, like, 9:15, I believe, this audio clip is recorded.
3: Mm-hmm.
1: They say at the time, it's going to be 9:45 when we finally get this thing going. Even at that point, that is more than 3 hours after the incident happened. But let me play you guys this clip, and then we can jump off from here. This is, I believe this audio is recorded by John Cho, but the voice you're going to hear in this is Cuomo's Jeremy Harris. And he is talking to one of the PIOs at SPD, whose job it is, not the SPD's fault, not the PIO's fault, but his job is to come out and say, like, hey, guys, we're waiting for a specific reason before we give you guys this information, because you have all this press who have gathered. They're all there. This is the biggest local story. People want to know, are our viewers safe? What information can we get out there if the public needs to know it? And this is the answer that they got. And this is kind of, this is the thing that everybody seems to be talking about right now. And then they tried to clean up today a little bit.
0: We are almost 5 hours. I'm not mad at you. I am mad at the dignitaries that are holding up a press conference for the public to get information about.
1: He says almost 5 hours. So this must have been nearly when it started. So this is probably closer to 11 p.m.
0: A mass shooting outside of the space. It is outrageous told to wait for dignitaries.
4: So what I'll do is I'll go back here and we'll get everybody to, we'll get somebody to talk to you guys. I mean, I do understand, like I said, I do understand you guys have been out for a while, been out for a
5: while. It's not us, it's the public that needs to know.
4: All right.
0: Do we have a timeline on when these supposed dignitaries are supposed to be here?
4: Let's just, you know, if what I'll do is let's just get who's here, let's get them down here.
0: That's you guys.
4: And then what we'll do is as those dignitaries come, then we'll have them come.
5: Yeah. But we need the police first. Okay.
6: Who are these so-called dignitaries?
4: They'll be here in a minute.
0: Thank you, Brian.
6: Who are dignitaries?
7: So we're being told they're holding for dignitaries?
0: We're holding for dignitaries.
6: It's all a big show, you're saying.
7: Is that what it's a direct quote?
0: Yes. Direct quote. He said we're holding for dignitaries.
1: You hear that? We're holding for dignitaries. So that's what they were. That's what all the press was told last night.
3: At one point, yeah.
1: At one point. Yeah. So then they give the thing. That's 11 o'clock. Katie Wilson speaks. I watched the whole thing. It was about 20 minutes. Katie Wilson gives her little kind of preamble. She then tosses over Tyrone Davis, who's got some information that he gives out to the public, including they say there was a second suspect, which we now all know again. There's a second suspect. But he told the reporters that there's no threat to the public, which I believe Sean Barnes had to also was asked about today to kind of square with people to say, like, well, if there was a shooting, a mass shooting where three people died and you have a second suspect that you're looking for, how can you also in the same sentence tell the public that that's not a threat? Like, how do they know that?
3: Yeah, and he backstepped in the press conference today. If you'll notice that answer, he said that I think what we were alluding to and what we meant was that the scene itself in Seattle Center was secure and therefore there was no threat at the scene. You know, it's a backstep off of messaging that came out there. Here's why that we think that may be the case, because someone asked this in the press conference as well, and because we were speculating as well. We've seen sources, and we've been reporting it this morning, that this was a gang shooting. That's why there were questions about gang shootings as well. Is this gang related? All they'll say in the city leaders is that it's small group related. Could they be gangs? They're looking into it. And that the 19-year-old who was killed, and there was a question about that, could the 19-year-old who was killed be another gang member that was involved in this? And the answer was, we're looking into that. Could be, we're looking into that. So the speculation is that 19-year-old was a part of this shootout, or was targeted, perhaps, according to some sources, died, is a gang member, according to these sources. And then there was someone else there, a second shooter, who returned fire, you know, kind of defending the 19-year-old who
1: possibly
3: was targeted.
1: Possibly to the 15-year-old who is now in
3: custody. Right. And then also, just to follow up on holding for dignitaries, you know, they put it to Katie Wilson, the mayor, as well, on because Wilson said in the press conference today that they were at a different location because they were told the dignitaries, it was her, Governor Bob Ferguson, and Representative Pramila Jayapal, that it wasn't safe for them to be near the scene, so they wanted to wait until police searched the IMAX theater right next door.
1: I have that. Let me play a little bit of that clip.
8: Is that true? Was the delay at all to do with because we needed politicians to get in front of the camera?
9: No, that is absolutely not the case. Okay, so as I stated before, last night at Seattle Center, what we had was a scene of an active investigation where SPD was searching the grounds for a possible second suspect, and there are times when elected officials' presence is not helpful, and that was one of those times. We don't want our law enforcement distracted taking care of elected officials when they have work to do. As soon as we coordinated with SPD and agreed that it was time to talk to the media, as soon as we knew that we were going to be doing that, I and Governor Ferguson and Congresswoman Jayapal arrived on the scene within minutes.
8: So you can say his office unequivocally did not tell you to wait.
1: Okay, so she says they arrived on the scene with minutes. I want to play you a clip from last night. This is from the press conference. This was Pramila Jayapal, who was standing there and also spoke a little bit. Katie, most of the speaking was from SPD, Tyrone Davis, assistant police chief, as it should be, because he's the one who would have the information. Bob Ferguson spoke for what probably was like a minute, I think. Katie Wilson also spoke very, very briefly. And then Pramila Jayapal also was there, and she spoke also very briefly. But somebody asked her towards the end of the press conference, were you at the Bight of Seattle? Like, were you nearby? Basically kind of asking, because of this explanation earlier that had been given that we're waiting on dignitaries, it's one of three people that they're talking about. It would be either Wilson, Ferguson, or Jayapal. And they kind of wanted to know, like, where were you guys in relation to the Seattle Center? And if it was a delay because they were waiting on someone, I think the press was trying to get at, like, who were they waiting for? So they asked Jayapal that question.
10: Were you attending the Bight, ma'am?
11: No, I was not at the Bight.
10: Oh, yeah. Were you in the area?
11: No, I was in West Seattle, but immediately was in touch with the mayor and with the governor as soon as we heard what happened.
1: Yeah. It's interesting that now hearing Katie Wilson say that we were all there within a couple of minutes feels like maybe there's something that's not quite adding up there. I don't know how important that is, but you know, I'm questioning this waiting for dignitary story that they're saying is now just about sweeping a building.
3: Well, there's a little more. Yes. And, you know, let's consider the source of we're waiting on dignitaries. That wasn't just like a police officer who was, you know, sitting there, you know, running security, who heard it through the grapevine and said, I heard they were. That was the public information officer who said that, which carries a lot more weight. And so that tells me that there is an obvious disconnect between the mayor's office, who is saying one thing about why they were delaying a press conference because they wanted to get things accurate, and we were ready to go, but we were being held back because of a police search, et cetera. But you have a public information officer saying, no, we're waiting for dignitaries. That's why there's a delay.
2: Do you know what time that was?
1: The dignitary line?
3: It was pretty close to the press conference itself, before 11 p.m.
2: So it's not like they were told at 9:30 they were ready to go, but they're waiting for somebody to fly in or drive in or from wherever. They didn't. I'm not trying to defend their actions, because first off, if you're waiting for the scene to be secure, which I respect, okay, that you feel like you have to, there may be an active shooter, there was still an obligation to come forward to the city. Didn't have to be at Seattle Center. And it didn't take dignitaries being there to do it. But to come out to the citizens of Seattle, say, look, this is a situation. There's a second shooter. That person is at large. That's a public safety piece of information that this city's leadership is sworn
1: 100%
2: to provide.
1: And the time that information gets out is 5 hours after the fact.
2: And if they knew at 7:30, at 8, at 9, that there was a second shooter that was not in there, that was not in
1: custody.
2: In custody, that information that needs to get to the public.
3: Yeah, I agree with you.
2: And that's outside of sweeps of the center or dignitaries en route or any other issue.
3: It's not usual that you hear journalists on the scene of a press conference saying, what the heck's going on? Or anchors on television who were covering it last night saying, this is unacceptable.
1: We have to actually have that. Spike, you saw this last night. You're kind of like, you're tied to this. This is Cairo 7. This is Monique Minlaven and Gary Horker. And
2: they're doing their best to inform the public without any kind of information support from the elected officials or law enforcement community of Seattle.
1: Yeah, and the audio on this is not perfect, but
12: Frank got us a better version.
1: Oh, we got a better
12: version? It's just in that script right above.
1: There we go. Thank you very much. All right, this was from Cairo 7 last night.
13: Gary. They're waiting for dignitaries before they will tell the city whether this is still an active public safety issue.
14: That's what it sounds like.
13: I'm at a loss for words.
14: Yeah. So we are in a bit of uncharted territory here. Monique and I were talking about, because she and I have been here for more than 20 years, and we were trying to think about the last time there was a complete lack of information, and that's...
1: Couple of pause it here real fast. Spike, you watched this as it was happening?
2: This actually, no, this was posted by a dear friend of mine to his social media account.
1: Do you remember what time this was?
2: Well, he posted this at around 10 o'clock.
1: Okay.
2: I think this was in, I believe, the 7 o'clock or earlier broadcast.
1: Okay.
2: From Cairo 7.
3: So it was much earlier.
1: So if the shooting happens, if the timeline of the shooting is 6 o'clock and you have seven people, possibly seven or eight people injured, you have two people died on the scene, one person's taken to Harborview and dies from their injuries. All this information is relevant. There's a second suspect possibly on the loose. They know this information. Then you have Cairo TV around 7 or so in the 7 o'clock news hour. So like maybe it's in the 8 o'clock.
2: Was that the final of that clip? Because...
1: No, I have more on the clip.
2: Yeah, because that'll let me know exactly if it's the same clip I referenced earlier.
14: So. When Officer Timothy Brenton was shot on Halloween many, many years ago, but at the time there wasn't a suspect. There was a suspect outstanding, but nobody really knew how to react to that because we had no information, and that turns out the suspect was miles away before we knew anything. We don't know what to tell you in this case about this either. We are only going to report confirmed information. We know that you're online and you're seeing all kinds of speculation and things that are being reported as fact. And I promise you, half of what you're hearing is going to be retracted later if it doesn't come from an official source. We have to be careful as professional journalists to tell you exactly what's being...
1: So this was in the 10 p.m. cast?
2: Yeah, there was an earlier clip I sent Laura that was of worse quality. Do we have that? Can you play that? Because that was earlier.
1: I have that. Evening. Here we go. Here's a little bit of that.
14: If it doesn't come from an official source, we have to be careful as professional journalists to tell you exactly what's being confirmed right now.
15: I'm sorry, I just can't get over this. I hope that the people in charge of communications for our city and our public safety are, to your point, are aware of all of the information that is circulating out there that grows and lives and breathes in the void of information, in the silence and the lack of official confirmed information.
1: We got to jump to a break real fast. Do you want to stick around for a couple more minutes?
3: Yeah, sure, I'll stick around.
1: Because we got a lot of information on this. It's interesting. I want to pose this as a question of the day, though, for the audience out there. Is somebody going to lose their job over this? I mean, when you look back at like the history of mayor's offices and you look back on, I mean, Katie Wilson's in charge of Seattle. Sean Barnes is the chief of police. There's a lot of questions around where he was. He kind of cleared that up, but there's still some questions about like, hey, is he a full-time resident of Seattle? Does he still live elsewhere? Does he live here? And people are wondering. And so does that have any relevance in the way that they respond to these things? If he's constantly out of town, is that a problem for a police chief in a city like Seattle, which, you know, there was, what, two shootings this weekend? One on Friday and then one on Sunday?
2: Yeah.
1: So that's a problem. Is somebody going to lose their job over this? I want to know your answers to that. And what's your general take on how Seattle's currently being run? Because if I'm basing on what I've seen from these press conferences from last night and today, it's not going super great. We're going to get back to those at 1:30. We'll get those. That's the question of the day. You can hit us up at 888-973-5476, Muckleshoot Casino Resort text line. We got some more audio on this. There was another interesting thing regarding cameras. I would like to get into this with you guys in just a second because two different things were said yesterday back to back at the press conference. SPD says one thing. Katie Wilson says another thing. And then Katie Wilson says a third thing today in the press conference. I'm going to play you all those clips and you guys can help us figure out what's going on. All right, we'll be right back. Stick around.
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31: Good afternoon, I'm Nate Connors. A 15-year-old suspect is in custody after last night's mass shooting at Seattle Center that left three dead and at least four wounded, including a two-year-old boy. Seattle Mayor Katie Wilson.
9: Many people who were not physically injured will carry what they experienced yesterday with them for a long time.
31: Police are still trying to identify a second suspect. It appears two people were shooting at each other during the Bite of Seattle. King County Executive Jermai Zahilai says the violence is heartbreaking, saying the Bite of Seattle has long been a place that brings families and the community together. Washington Congresswoman Susan Del Bene says she's heartbroken by the violence that claimed multiple lives and left others injured. She offered condolences to victims, families, and the broader Seattle community while thanking law enforcement, first responders, and medical teams for their quick response and care for those hurt. Seattle police are searching for two men who parachuted from the Space Needle, jumping more than 500 feet. Police say the two men bought tickets Friday night for the observation deck, then came out of the bathroom wearing helmets and gear, climbed over glass barriers, and backflipped off the ledge. Witnesses were stunned and tell ABC.
0: They were running towards the glass and they jumped up. Nelson Jacob was like, "They're climbing up, they're climbing up." And I'm like, "Oh my God, go watch, Emerson, go."
31: Police say the men will face criminal charges once they're taken into custody. A shootout on Capitol Hill Friday night left two bystanders with gunshot wounds. Cairo 7's Jason Sloss has more.
1: Officers were already in the area for a nightlife emphasis patrol when they heard gunshots near 11th Avenue and East Pike Street just before 11:30. Police say a group of people opened fire on a man walking alone. That man then shot back. During the shootout, two bystanders were hit. A man was shot multiple times in the leg and a woman was hit in the ankle. Both were taken to Harborview but are expected to be okay. And more than 50 shell casings were found at the scene, and several buildings and parked vehicles were also hit. No arrests have been made.
31: And a check on Wall Street. Big gains for the Dow. NASDAQ and S&P 500 are lagging. The Dow up 250, S&P 500 up 8, the NASDAQ down 2. And now checking your Cairo News Radio traffic. Express lanes near 520, a collision blocks your right center lane. This is just past 520. North 5 Main Line, you're slow from the West Seattle Bridge in the downtown. Another brief backup there at the Ship Canal Bridge. South 5, we're slow from Lake City Way in the downtown. South 405, off and on, slowing between Factoria and Renton. And if you're heading into Olympia, South 5 slows between Lacey and downtown, starting near Cabela's. And now check out that weather. 78, mostly sunny today. Tuesday will start off cloudy, scattered showers turning sunny by the afternoon and a high near 74. Then mostly sunny through Friday, where the afternoon high Friday will reach the low 80s. Mostly sunny and 72 in downtown Seattle. I'm Nate Connors, Cairo News Radio.
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23: All right, welcome back to the show. Luke Ducey is hanging out with us. We are talking about all of the horrible news out of the Bite of Seattle. You guys, Spike, when's the last time you went to Bite of Seattle?
2: It's been several years since I was...
23: But it's a big event still.
2: It's over a quarter million people. Last year, 280,000 people went to the Bite of Seattle, according to official numbers. They still don't have numbers on yesterday's event.
23: Yeah.
2: But videos that we've all seen from the crowd, the fleeing...
23: It looks huge.
2: Crowd. It was a massive... And this was Sunday evening at 6 o'clock. There was still a huge crowd. I haven't been in quite a while, but my kid was working at the center yesterday.
23: Oh, really?
2: Yeah. Let's we can talk about that in a couple minutes, because my kid was...
23: There's
2: also
23: a whole separate parental feeling.
2: There's a separate shooting. My kid was literally in the aftermath of a public shooting twice this weekend. My kid was on Capitol Hill Friday night, and my kid was at the center yesterday. Yeah, so...
23: This is a crazy weekend in the O'Neill household.
2: This was, my kid's fine. My kid's completely safe. My kid was actually in the bar at the Capitol Hill shooting that Nate just referenced in the last newscast, where shooters aimed at one particular person. Two bystanders were shot. One of those shot bystanders made their way into the bar my kid was at, and which my kid had been out front of literally 3 minutes prior.
23: Oh,
2: my kid had just come into this bar.
23: Terrifying.
2: And a shooting victim comes into the bar. The entire bar falls to the floor. My kid shot some video of it. I've shared with the news department. We'll see if we can. That's useful. But I found out about this, 2 o'clock Saturday morning. Then my kid's working in Seattle Center today. He's an usher at the Pacific Science Center. And then we get news of this active shooter at this mass shooting at Seattle Science Center, or at Seattle Center. Excuse me. So it's been quite the weekend at the O'Neill household.
23: Let me ask you a question. As a parent who actually had somebody there, and you're actually the second parent that I've talked to in the newsroom today who had a child at the event. Or
2: yeah,
23: near the
2: yeah,
23: event.
2: Yeah.
23: Let me ask you this. When they were asked about the second suspect, they said no threat to the public. which I thought was a very strange thing. I'm going to play you this clip. This is Tyrone Davis. This is last night. This is 5 hours after the shooting. And I'm going to try to pick up halfway through this clip here, so it might not be perfectly timed. But listen to this.
3: Years, and, you know, thankfully we had officers on the scene that were brave, went to those shots, and prevented more victims from being injured. This is going to be an ongoing investigation. We're going to be out here for several hours trying to figure out exactly what happened tonight. Right now we believe that we have no outstanding threat to the community.
23: No outstanding threat to the community. What's your guys' feeling on that? Because I had a very strong reaction to them saying that, and I have a very specific reason why, but I'd love to get your takes on it.
2: For me, if you don't have the suspect in custody, you have no right to say there's no threat to the community.
23: 100%.
2: I know they retrieved two guns at the scene of yesterday's Seattle Center shooting, and I'm not sure if those were the two guns involved in the back and forth.
23: Neither are
2: shooting.
23: They.
2: Neither are they. And I didn't know this at the time. I learned about all this morning as we're uncovering more and more information, because the press conference didn't come until 5 hours after the shooting. Next one was 12 hours after that.
23: Yeah.
2: Again, the lack of public information for them to say, I don't think they have any right to say the city is not in danger or there's no threat to the public community at 11 o'clock last night.
23: Why would they say something like that, Lou?
8: Oh, it's a good question. I don't know. It was confusing. I was wondering myself. You know, sometimes, you know, you cover cases where it might be a murder-suicide and you don't, and they can't say that exactly yet, but they'll say, sure. No threat to the public. And that's usually kind of a thing to reporters to say, you know, hey, this is like a murder-suicide, but yeah, we can't say that officially.
23: Language.
8: It's kind of like, you know, so you kind of get it.
23: Yeah.
8: I didn't understand it. I don't think a lot of reporters understood it. And it was qualified. They tried to qualify that. Chief Sean Barnes today at today's press conference with, yeah. Well, what we meant was the scene itself was secure.
23: In that specific area.
2: Yeah, no threat to dignitaries or news reporters covering this press conference.
8: Right, which goes to this idea of, you asked me earlier about, you know, my perspective being a journalist and someone, I just wanted to clarify that too. I've got a better response for that real fast. From a journalist perspective, I'm frustrated about the inaccurate information, just like you heard the Cairo 7 anchors. I'm also really frustrated about no information or a confusing information like that. It doesn't make sense.
23: Yeah.
8: And it's not painting the right picture. And then when they backtrack, that's almost even worse. You know, from a PR lens, though, it's clear from what's happened, the totality of everything, when you put all these little pieces together, they add up to a clear picture. And that is that mostly the mayor's office, not necessarily the police department, but they don't have a game plan in place, mm-hmm. As far as communications with clear messaging that are attached to a communications plan. Chief Barnes usually does, actually, in today's press conference. He looked like a pro. He was very calm. He had answers for everything. And he, if you notice, if you go back and watch, he pivoted twice.
23: Yeah.
8: He was asked about being frustrated. You know, people were frustrated about him not being there last night because he was out of town.
23: He was at an event in Dallas.
8: Right. He said, he pivoted that. He answered the question. Then he pivoted to say, we should all be angry. We should all be angry about gun violence. That's number one, pivot number one. Number two, he got a question about being accurate and taking too long to communicate, like we're all talking about. And he said, and he was asked about a possible second shooter and other information. He said, they're working hard on getting information on that. And said to the reporter, and I believe it was Como's Michelle Esteban, he said to her, you want us to be accurate, right? So it's going to take time to be accurate. So he went back to his messaging that snaps directly to his goals and mission, fighting gun violence.
23: Yep.
8: And being transparent with residents, which takes what? Takes accuracy, which takes what? Takes time. So.
2: Well, then tell us what you don't know. If you can't tell us what you know because you don't know anything, tell us what you don't know.
8: Agreed, but he wasn't in town. But he wasn't in town.
23: Which is a whole separate thing, which we're going to get into a little bit later in the show. If the suspect is on the loose and they don't know who the second suspect is.
8: We're all safe?
23: And they're telling everybody that they're safe. The reason that I think that they're doing that is they're trying to downplay a problem that they don't want to talk about, which is they kind of addressed today. This is Sean Barnes today, and he was asked directly, hey, is this gang activity? Because from the outside, if I was just looking at this and I look at the age of the suspects who, you know, the one who was arrested, I would say, based on almost just the age of a 15-year-old with a gun, I would say there's a pretty high likelihood that this is gang related. So he was asked about that, and this was his response.
10: Is there any indication that this is related to gang activity?
11: I don't know if it's gang activity, but certainly group activity. We have to determine.
23: Gang or group? Like, what does that even mean?
11: The nexus behind what happened, obviously, with someone so young, we have to determine if this person is a part of a group or a part of a gang, what the ongoing conflict was.
27: But we're gonna do that. Our officers are gonna work. We do have an intelligence section that's gonna work to identify everyone that was involved to see if there is some connection between the two.
12: So here was the thing that really bugged me when they multiple times they said, we don't know who the second suspect is, or at least where they are, but you're totally safe. The problem with that is that three people died hours ago when they're saying this. So obviously the public is not safe. This idea that this is just like, even if it's gang activity, they don't want to admit as gang activity, call it group activity, whatever they want to call it. That spilled into a very big public event. And if they did it once and three people are dead as a result, just 5 hours after they're making that statement, 5 hours prior to them making that statement, then clearly the public is not safe. So for them to say like, hey, there's no threat to the public. Three people are dead.
2: Seven people were shot,
12: including a two-year-old is injured. Perhaps an eighth. So to say that the public, that there's no threat to the public.
8: Unless they do know.
12: That the 19-year-old was one of the people involved.
8: Or they do know who the second shooter is, and they've got a pretty good idea of, they've got intel already on that they do belong to a gang or a group that they know, and the intel shows them that they hang out here, or they go here.
12: But that's
8: here's how they operate, here's how they act.
12: But that's still a problem for me, because if they know it's a gang and they're not sharing that information, there's a reason they're not sharing that information, that person's still at large.
8: Well, how do you get around that, right? Then you get around that by, because we don't know for sure the exact identity of the shooter.
12: Then you don't say.
8: Because no witness is talking about it.
12: I don't disagree with what you're saying.
8: Right.
12: But what I'm saying is,
8: the way out for them.
12: Well, no, but here's where I disagree. I don't think that they say in that case, the public has no threat. You're not worried. Don't be worried about your safety.
8: Oh, I agree. That's why I'm still confused.
12: Which leads to the larger question. Who's in charge of this thing? Like, when I looked at the press conference today, obviously the person with the most gravitas would have been Sean Barnes. Would have been nice if he was in town. I understand why he was out of town. But it draws a larger question about, like, how often is that guy out of town? That's a whole separate question.
2: In a communicative world as we are today, a technological communicative world as we are today,
12: yeah.
2: Even if he's out of town, he's an active shooter in his city.
12: Yeah.
2: There's a mass shooting in his city.
12: Yes.
2: He's an active shooter. The chief of police should be directing the messaging, the time frame with which the public is alerted to danger, potential danger. I don't care if he's got to catch a flight from Dallas or Chicago or wherever.
12: There's no Wi-Fi on that plane?
2: He's got to be on a phone saying, get somebody in front of the public right now, let the public know what's going on,
12: and if you're
2: unsafe,
8: the mayor looked defensive, and at one point she was asked a direct question when Chief Barnes was at the podium, and he started answering, and then he stopped and said she should answer, and she kind of went like motioned like she was going to go up to the podium, and then she stopped after he talked, because he answered. It's very interesting.
2: That's what leadership looks like?
12: When you look back at the different reasons that sometimes we lose mayors, they're either fired or they step down. Was Nichols, you guys remember Nichols?
2: Of course, yeah. Yes. Yeah.
12: Wasn't it his driveway got cleaned up when nobody else has got cleaned
2: street
12: up in the snow?
2: And snow, yeah, that was enough.
12: And that was enough?
2: Those were the days, huh?
12: I mean, really, this is going to be interesting as this whole thing plays out, and this is all set to the tragic backdrop of now public events being in question for people's safety. I mean, like, I would not, if I was, you know, considering bringing my family to a big event in Seattle, there's no way that this would not affect that decision. And Seattle's going to be grappling with that for a while.
8: I walked in the newsroom this morning. We all looked at each other, and I kind of said, guess we can't go to the Bite of Seattle anymore.
12: That's exactly what I said.
8: And I hate that I said that.
12: But it's exactly how I felt, too. It's not worth the risk to my family.
8: No.
12: All right, we got a lot more coming up. Luke Ducey, thanks for joining us. We appreciate

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4: All right, welcome back to the show. We got a lot of stuff that we're going to cover from the Seattle Center shooting. We're going to get more into that during the 1 o'clock rundown. That is a national story, so it does meet the level of storytelling that we need for the 1 o'clock rundown. So we will discuss that just a little bit, and then we have our 1:30 question of the day about leadership and your reactions to it. But something else happened in the Seattle Center. Was this over the weekend as well? On Friday, right?
5: Oh yeah.
4: Okay. This obviously, thankfully, and look at this. This is live on CNN. We have in the studio right now. This is wild. This is on right now. Over the weekend, when's the last time you went up in the Space Needle, Spike?
5: Last Christmas.
4: Okay.
5: We go up every year. That's where we meet Santa. It's easier for him because
4: cool.
5: It's like land up
4: it's
5: there.
4: It's still a thing,
5: it's very cool. And anybody who comes to town, that's one of the must things.
4: They always want to go.
5: Especially with the new refurbishment and redesign and
4: 100%.
5: Walls of glass.
4: So people are up there. Tourists are up there. It's a beautiful day Friday. Everybody's out there enjoying the views. And then these two guys get up, and we have video that's on right now. If you're not watching on our live YouTube, you should be. Go to Cairo News Radio 97.3 FM, and you can watch live with us. These two guys are out there on the viewing deck. And if you have been to the viewing deck, or if you've ever been to the Space Needle, you know that it's protected by what looks to be like a 10 or 12 foot glass wall. It's really big.
5: Yeah, I noticed how tall that is.
4: And it's surrounding it so that it protects people from falling off.
5: Yeah, it does.
4: Unless you're trying to get off.
5: Yeah, it is.
4: And so two guys climb up over the glass wall and describe for the audience, Spike, what happens next anybody who's not watching.
5: So first off, these two gentlemen came up to see the Space Needle Observation Deck, which hundreds of thousands of people do every year.
4: Yeah.
5: They came up through the elevators with backpacks containing parachutes and helmets and GoPros, which I have a different question about. Are they not searching the people that come to the top of the Space Needle for helmets and parachutes?
4: How did they get their stuff up there?
5: Exactly. There were small backpacks. Not like they were like the parachute you think from a skydiving movie. The base jumpers have little parachutes that are literally handheld like a loaf of bread, and they, as soon as they jump, they release those.
4: Yeah.
5: Right?
4: I'm looking at the video right now.
5: They got helmets and GoPros.
4: It's a healthy-sized backpack.
5: They then come out of the... They put on their helmets in the bathroom, come out, run toward the wall from the crowd, and then go up and over the glass wall, down on the landing platform outside of it, and jump from there.
4: They do a backflip off of
5: it. One of them does a backflip. One of them just you know, you went up to the Space Needle all your life, right?
4: Yeah.
5: You remember the steel wires that were there, that were put there because...
4: Suicide prevention.
5: I didn't realize until I saw this video that the new configuration of all glass, all view, all the time, doesn't stop people from being able to jump off the Space Needle. I had never realized. This new configuration doesn't prohibit...
4: It does require them to jump up and climb the glass,
5: which could be
4: prohibitive.
5: Well, but somebody's determined to take their life.
4: That's true.
5: I think it'd probably make the same ascent as a guy wanting a base jump for his social media feed.
4: Here's what was confusing to me, though. Well, a couple of things are confusing to me about this. Number one, you have to have some sort of a death wish to jump off. These base jumpers, they probably feel safe doing this. And obviously, it's an adrenaline rush, and I can understand to some extent, you know, the attraction to it. I would never in a million years do it. They probably felt safe because they trust the equipment that they brought with them. But yes, like that glass wall needs some other protection, obviously, so that people can't climb up over it. Now, it would prohibit you from being able to see the sky above you, and maybe that's the problem. But why can't you just have glass above there?
5: Whatever. Yeah, well, yeah, something. But it used to...
4: Around an edge, something.
5: It's wonderful. It's beautiful. I love the glass floor. It freaks a lot of people out. It is really an incredible experience to be up there on the observation deck. But I'm glad, thank goodness they were base jumpers. You know what I'm saying?
4: Yeah.
5: I think you do. And I'm mystified. I never realized that they had taken away the safety guards from someone who's not in their right mind, who's going through a mental crisis, for people to use the most public place we have, our signature landmark.
4: And as I understand, they don't have any suspects for who these guys are.
5: They're not,
4: I would think too, like the base jumping community. This to me reminds me of what's the movie with Keanu Reeves and
5: Point Blank.
4: Point Blank. It's like there's a small community of like daredevils locally
5: adrenaline junkies
4: who probably post similar videos. And like, if I'm doing an investigation, I'm starting in that community right there for sure.
5: Well, we got clear views of their faces.
4: Yeah, we'll see what happens. All right, 1 o'clock rundown is coming up next. Stick around. Be right back.
0: I heard a lot of gunfire.
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16: ABC News, I'm Michelle Franzen. President Trump, while traveling to Michigan to speak at an economic event, says he's in no rush to reach a temporary ceasefire deal with Iran. It comes after the president backed away from hitting Iran hard with strikes over the weekend. He says to give diplomacy a chance. The president says Iran wants to restart talks.
19: I have a lot of patience. I have plenty of time. Plenty of time. Their whole shoreline's wiped out. The strait is in very good shape. And we're talking right now. You know, they wanted to talk.
16: Sources tell ABC News the pause in strikes is also out of concern for the U.S. stockpile of air defense systems, including Patriots. Seattle authorities continue to search for a second suspect wanted in connection with the deadly shooting at a food festival last night. Three people were killed, four others injured. Police say a 15-year-old is in custody. Temporary protected status, or TPS, for more than 300,000 Haitians set to expire today, along with protections for thousands of Syrians. It follows a Supreme Court ruling last month. This is ABC News. Former FBI Director James Comey's attorneys filed a motion to dismiss the indictment charging him over the seashell formation that he posted on social media that read 8647 last year. Federal prosecutors claim that was a threat against President Trump's life. Here's ABC's Peter Harlambous.
20: Defense lawyers accused the Department of Justice of singling out Comey to, quote, prosecute one of the president's most prominent critics. They argue that the photo of seashells arranged in the numbers 8647 are a kind of political speech protected by the First Amendment. Comey has vigorously denied that his post was ever intended as a threat against Trump and is expected to plead not guilty in an arraignment scheduled for next month in North Carolina. Peter Harlambous, ABC News.
16: The long-awaited Gordie Howe Bridge opened today. It offers a second truck connection between Detroit and Windsor, Ontario. The bridge, named after legendary hockey player Gordie Howe from Canada, who spent 25 of his 26-year NHL career with the Detroit Red Wings. Michelle Franzen, ABC News.
21: The mayor of Seattle addresses the delayed response to last night's shooting at the Bite. More on that coming up, but first a check on your Cairo News Radio traffic. We cleared our earlier crash from the express lanes near 520, so all lanes are now clear and back open. North 5 has scattered backups approaching the West Seattle Bridge to the Ship Canal. About 15 minutes to get through all this. South 5, you're crowded from 85th in the downtown. Linwood to Seattle, less than a 20-minute commute. South 405, you're crowded through Newcastle into Renton. North 405 slows through the Renton S-curves. And Tacoma to Olympia, you've got about a 10-minute delay, taking you 45 minutes with a good 3 to 4 mile backup between Lacey and Olympia. This traffic report brought to you by Cairo News Radio.
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21: Good afternoon, I'm Nate Connors. The mayor's office and police are facing criticism over a lack of information surrounding the mass shooting at Seattle Center. It took them 5 hours to first brief the media and public. Today, reporters pressed the mayor, Katie Wilson, on the delay.
22: As soon as we coordinated with SPD and agreed that it was time to talk to the media, as soon as we knew that we were going to be doing that, I and Governor Ferguson and Congresswoman Jayapal arrived on the scene within minutes.
21: She says her office did not delay the news conference. Wilson also acknowledged she spread misinformation, initially saying police arrested two suspects when in fact only one is in custody. A man wanted by U.S. Marshals is in custody following an armed robbery and police pursuit in Tukwila. Police say the suspect threatened a victim with a knife before stealing the victim's vehicle from a parking lot on Inner Urban Avenue South. Officers quickly located the stolen car after a brief pursuit, used a pit maneuver to bring it to a stop. The suspect refused repeated commands, leading officers to deploy a police canine before taking him into custody. That case remains under investigation. Brian Koberger is trying to challenge his conviction in the 2022 murders of four University of Idaho students. Koberger now says he wants to withdraw his guilty plea and get a new trial. In an interview with the New York Times, Koberger claimed he's innocent, saying his plea was based on what he called false promises and blatant disinformation. Koberger pleaded guilty last year to the murders of four University of Idaho students and is serving four consecutive life sentences. An up-and-down weekend for the Mariners ended with a win after dropping games on Friday and Saturday against the Texas Rangers. The Mariners bounced back yesterday with a win thanks to the bat of outfielder Dominic Canzone.
23: The 2-0. Swung on and destroyed! It is high! It is deep! It is gone! Dom Canzone, three-run home run, and the Mariners have the lead. It is 4-3 in the seventh inning. That was the big swing the Mariners have been looking for.
21: It sure was. Canzone added to the lead in the ninth inning with an RBI double. M's win 6-4. The team's looking to split the series against Texas with a win this afternoon. And now check on your Cairo News Radio weather. Mostly sunny today with a high around 78. Clouds will thicken up overnight and bring some scattered morning showers Tuesday. Mostly sunny by tomorrow afternoon with a high closer to 74. And then mostly sunny through Friday with temps gradually climbing. Low 80s on Friday. Mostly sunny and 73 right now in downtown Seattle. I'm Nate Connors, Cairo News Radio.
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2: Welcome back to the show. 1 hour down, 2 hours to go. Man, that last hour was fast. There's just some days where it just goes pop, pop, pop. Just goes so quick. We have a lot of stuff we're going to cover here. This is the 1 o'clock rundown. We do the top stories coast to coast. And in this 1 o'clock rundown, a lot of times we end up talking about more national stories. The first story we're going to start with is the shooting at the Seattle Center by the Seattle on Sunday, which is actually a really big national story right now. If you go on any of the big news websites, your CNNs, your Fox Newses, your MS Nows, I watched the press conference from earlier today, the 11 o'clock press conference with Chief Sean Barnes, Mayor Katie Wilson. That was a live CNN take. So clearly the nation is paying attention. So we're going to start with that. We're going to work our way out to some other stuff that's quite a bit lighter in topic. And then at 1:30, we're going to get back to our question of the day, which is regarding some more stuff from the Seattle Center shooting.
3: What's next for Seattle with regard to leadership?
2: Yes.
3: With regard to the citizens of Seattle being safe to enjoy the amenities of our city?
2: Yeah. Yeah. I mean, there's a lot of questions about, like, who's in charge right now? Is somebody going to lose their job because of this?
3: It's a great question.
2: There's a lot of he said, she said that's happening, because we saw last night. Let's start with this. This is really interesting. CCTV cameras. They arrested one suspect who's 15 years old. They're looking for another one. As far as I know, they still have not made a second arrest. And people were asking at the time, they said, hey, is there cameras that might be operating in this general area when you have 250,000+ people in a specific area? I imagine they have to take into account the security, you know, possibilities.
3: Yeah, and this is the Seattle Center is a privately owned and operated entity covering 74 acres. But there is closed circuit TV cameras.
2: Is it not owned by the city of Seattle?
3: I believe it's managed, if not owned by. Maybe I'm misspeaking here, but I know it's the Seattle Center is its own private entity. It's not governed by city government, private security. Oftentimes, public police are always there as well.
2: I was under the impression that they receive public dollars.
3: Maybe I'm wrong. They may get some public dollars.
2: Isn't there a big levy? Isn't there a big levy, like $1.5 billion to fix it?
3: That's true.
2: It must be city. Yeah.
3: There are cameras on site.
2: Yes.
3: But that was a point of uncertainty at the press conferences.
2: Obviously it was front and center at the press conference after the fact, but leading up to the bite of Seattle, before anything even happened, this video I'm about to play for you, this is from a TikToker who's walking around bite of Seattle. This is on Saturday. This is the day before the shooting happened. And this TikToker's walking around noticing there is quite a bit of lack of security here, and actually drawing attention, and then posted this video. Listen to this.
5: With no security, no pat down, no search of the bag. Surprise, there's not any security walking around. It's right of Seattle, got the budget. Y'all got the sponsors. You got the support. Make it happen. Keep the people safe. Seattle, you should not be able to just walk into this festival with all of these people, with all of these vendors, with no security. We in here with the bag. You feel me? With the bag. If nobody else is going to talk about it, I'm going to talk about it. We officially found the security app. Eating food in a fenced area.
2: He's walking around looking for security. He said he finally found some security. They were enjoying some of the local cuisine, which is the point of Seattle.
3: Let me clarify my misspeak a moment ago. It's not private property. It's a publicly owned civic center.
2: Yeah, that's what I thought.
3: But there are private... The exemptions are the space needle is privately owned.
2: Yeah.
3: Seattle Science Center is privately owned.
2: They rent out those spaces. Yeah. Yes.
3: So I apologize for.
2: No worries. So this TikToker is walking around. He's noticing the lack of security. And then after the shooting, they got a lot of questions. This is Assistant Police Chief Tyrone Davis, who was there acting as police chief because Sean Barnes was out of town. And he was asked about cameras. Are there any cameras that might be operating in Seattle Center that captured what happened as they continue their investigation for the second possible suspect? And are those going to be accessible? Listen to this.
0: Are there surveillance cameras in the area, and are any of those city-operated surveillance cameras?
4: There were no surveillance cameras in the immediate area where the shooting occurred.
6: Any idea on a motive?
4: Not at this time.
2: Okay, so he says no cameras in this area. But then moments later, Katie Wilson is asked about cameras. She seems to say that there are cameras, and they're sorting through whether or not there's relevant footage. The point of this is it doesn't seem like they know a whole lot about what's going on. Hopefully they've cleared some of this up, which we'll play you a cut here in just a second. But listen to this. This was last night.
8: Mayor, after this tragedy, would you consider adding cameras to Seattle Center and maybe other parts of the city near Seattle Center?
24: My understanding is that there are cameras in Seattle Center, and we're working to see if any relevant footage is on those cameras.
2: Okay, so you had Seattle Assistant Police Chief Tyrone Davis saying there's no cameras. Then you have Katie Wilson shortly thereafter saying that there are cameras, as far as she knows, and that they're sorting through relevant footage. And then today, she was further asked about that, about these CCTV cameras. And listen to her answer on this, Mike. Give me your take on what she's trying to get across here.
24: The safety of the residents of Seattle is my highest responsibility, and I take that very seriously. In the course that we've charted on the CCTV cameras, which is a matter of public record, that means balancing various kinds of safety for different communities, and that is the motivation behind the course that we're taking.
2: Now I'm confused about... I'm kind of confused. Are you confused, or is that?
3: No, I know what she, I know the dance. I recognize these steps.
2: What
3: recognize
2: she,
3: the dance?
2: What two step is she?
3: Safety
2: doing?
3: To certain communities. She's talking about privacy. She's talking about communities.
2: All the stuff that led up to the World Cup conversation. Exactly.
3: Yeah. You know, with regard to all surveillance, we don't want to live in a surveillance state, and there is a fine juggling act going on between security and privacy with regard to surveillance state. Mm-hmm. And to clear up Assistant Chief Davis's comments. There are surveillance cameras at Seattle Center, but there are blind spots because it's a big 74-acre facility. And where this specific incident took place on the northeast corner or northwest corner of the armory was a blind spot for surveillance cameras. So he said there's no camera footage of the incident. I believe if I can remember correctly what he said. Then the mayor said, look, there is footage that may be relevant. We're scanning it because there is. If you see somebody running from, or I don't know, I mean, everybody was running after shots were fired. But there may be something caught on one of these cameras that do operate at the center that could be helpful in the investigation.
2: What's interesting, though, is now with her statement today where she's saying, you know, like, well, that's a part of my policy that we've already discussed.
3: Keeping everybody safe in every shape and form of the words.
2: Well, here's the thing. So we know after World Cup, you have the World Cup happen. They estimate that there's going to be 750,000 tourists coming into town for this thing, you know, from you know, wherever they're coming from.
3: All over the world.
2: All over the world.
3: Yeah.
2: And she is convinced by other agencies, of which there was, I think, like nearly like 50 cooperating agencies or something involved in keeping Seattle safe during that time, where there was no incidents, by the way, which is great. She's convinced this is a heightened sense of this is a heightened state where we do need to have these stadium cameras on. The day after World Cup ends, she shuts those cameras off, even though in other parts of the city, there are some of these CCTV cameras that the city has access to. So people are wondering now, were some of these Seattle Center cameras, were some of those shut off in that batch that she was talking about? And that's still not clear to me, and I don't know if she's necessarily, but that's kind of what I was taking away from it as I'm listening to her answer today. This is at the 11 a.m. news conference. I'm just going to play the second half of this for you one more time, where she's talking about her matter of policy, which is, you know, part of the public record. She's talking about whether or not she's, you know, uses these CCTV cameras.
24: The course that we've charted on the CCTV cameras, which is a matter of public record, that means balancing various kinds of safety for different communities, and that is the motivation behind the course that we're taking.
2: So to me, I'm still wondering, like, okay, well, what is the course that you're talking about? Was the course that you shut the cameras off prior to this happening, and that's why there's no footage? Or is there footage, but you're not willing to use it, or you haven't get...
3: There was a question there where the Chief Barnes came back to town and said he hasn't reviewed footage yet. Hasn't had a chance to review footage yet. Did I hear that correctly?
2: I believe I did hear that part. Yeah. I mean, the whole thing is like, it doesn't feel like they have their ducks in a row. No. And it would be nice if they were maybe a little tighter with the way that they respond to these things. And we'll see how it plays out.
3: Well, this is a city that wants to be able to feel safe and that our resources are being allocated to make sure that we are safe, to do business, to run a business, to visit, all the things that we want to do that we pay for in our tax dollars, the amenities that we fund, everything we're talking about paying, whether it's, you know, law enforcement community or if it's surveillance cameras or anything else.
2: Yeah.
3: These are our dollars they're spending. It's all our money.
9: Let me ask you a question, and then we'll get into our next topic here. But the question of security was one that people were already asking before the event even turned tragic. Could they have done something? Like, I think about an event that size, and I think about something that my family goes to every year, which is Seafair. I didn't go to it a lot until I got married to my wife and her family, who's, you know.
3: That's their tradition.
9: That's their tradition. Yeah. They always went to see the Hydros and the Blue Angels and all that stuff, and they made a weekend of it. So we always go now. We take the boys, and it's kind of a fun thing, and we love it. And if you want to get into Seafair, Seafair is completely blocked off by fences. You cannot get in. Every fence entry point has a police officer there, an SPD officer who's standing there, who I assume has been, you know, is being paid by Seafair mm-hmm. for the extra time doing security. If you want to get in, you have to go through a bag check, all these different things. What's stopping them from something like by the Seattle from, because it's all kind of in the center there. Is that right?
3: Yeah.
9: It's like by the center house.
3: Well, the Bite of Seattle?
9: It's, yeah.
3: It's almost every square inch of Seattle center.
9: So why? I mean, like...
3: It's all over.
9: Do you think is it even reasonable to wonder if they could have security and the same level that they do for Seafair? Because the Seafair is like a huge chunk of the lake.
3: Well, they do Bumbershoot, which is a paid event. And you can't get in there without having a ticket and going through security.
9: So they do have security at Bumbershoot?
3: Absolutely, they do. And in fact, this is a free event. Maybe what they have in the past, but let be their guiding light... whether or not we need security or checkpoints or any other thing. But after an incident like this, I don't know how you ever have this event moving forward
9: without security.
3: A sense of security.
9: Yeah.
3: The same type of security you use at other paid events. I know that part of Seafair is free, and then as the weekend becomes more
9: I think
3: race
9: it's a Friday
3: centric,
9: afternoon.
3: Yeah.
9: Yeah.
3: Then like you have to have a paid ticket. They're more worried about people getting in without paying than they're worried about people bringing in dangerous elements that could lead to public disaster. It seems.
9: Possibly. But they do. They check all your bags. I mean, every time that we've gone in, they check your bags. They check your liquids. They do all those things.
3: Yeah. Heaven forbid you bring a free drink in. But,
9: well,
3: you know, but by all means.
9: But we're talking about dangerous things here.
3: You and me both.
9: So I don't see why they're not doing the same thing at Bite of Seattle. They should be doing. They should be checking to make sure that people are safe.
3: You know, and whether it's a gates or metal detectors or anything else. And I'm putting my mind in the head of a gang member for just a second.
9: We call those groups now. You're not allowed to call them
3: put
9: gangs.
3: Myself in the mind of a group, my group mind mentality, and I'm carrying a weapon, and I see somebody from a rival gang that I've got a beef with. If I see six or seven police officers standing around anywhere I look, any direction I look, I may be a little more hesitant to pull my gun.
9: Yeah.
3: Then if I look around and see nobody of authority.
9: You know you're going to have to walk through some sort of a screening, even if it's just a...
3: Or that you know that you're within steps or in direct eyesight
9: sure.
3: of a member of the law enforcement community or even a security force
9: yep.
3: of any kind.
9: Yeah. All right. We're going to have more of that at 1:30. Let's move down to this other story. This is a lot lighter. Actually, this is a lot lighter.
3: Ironic that you chose that. I was hoping you would. Yeah.
9: On a
3: lighter note.
9: This is one of the biggest stories in the country right now.
3: Used to be.
9: And
3: sorry, they rate themselves.
9: It's getting smaller by the day. 1 in 8 U.S. adults is using GLP-1s. If you're unfamiliar with GLP-1s, you've been living under a rock. But in the last couple of years, this is the modern.
3: You've seen the
9: blue pill.
3: Singing commercials everywhere.
9: Of course,
3: yeah, whether it's a name brand or it's a
9: Wegovy,
3: of,
9: it's Ozempic,
3: yeah.
9: it's whatever version they're selling at Costco. I mean, you can get it everywhere. You can get it. Amazon ships it right to your door.
3: Right to your door. You do a little med. There's still a little telemed exam.
9: Sure.
3: Because it is still a drug that is not as well known or as well researched as a lot of people would like it to be. It came on so fast and so furiously. Like you said, 3 years ago, you never heard of it. 2 years ago, you were starting to see the commercials. Now you can have it dropped off in a brown box on your doorstep.
9: And just like the ED pills, it was discovered as a side effect.
3: Yeah.
9: I mean, the side effect of this, you know, this was originally designed. This was a high blood pressure pill. Is that right?
3: Yeah.
9: And then people end up losing weight.
3: And there's also talk that
9: was it high blood pressure? Was it for diabetes?
3: Diabetes.
9: Diabetes, I'm sorry. ED was blood pressure.
3: It shuts off your brain receptors, your craving receptors in your brain. They say it may have the potential to stop addiction in all forms, not just food addiction, drug and alcohol addiction. So there's so much that we still don't know about this, but why it's become so popular that 1 in 8 Americans are now using some form of this medication.
9: Because it works.
3: Because we like shortcuts. Exercise and better diet work. This works faster. It doesn't require me to change my life.
9: Well, it's easier when you're not
3: love, Yeah, we love a shortcut.
9: It's easier, yes, 100%. That's when you're not having to sit there and stare at that piece of cake or that delicious Costco muffin.
3: Can, you can look at it, and you, now your brain doesn't care.
9: And you just go, yuck,
3: yeah,
9: not interested.
3: I don't need that. I've got snow tires to buy.
9: As you're injecting yourself with your GLP-1.
3: Yeah. 1 in 8 Americans now.
9: Yeah, that's fast. That's a lot. I mean, when you think about how many Americans there are that are underage, you're talking about that number is even bigger than it seems, because that's 1 in 8 Americans, not 1 in 8 adults.
3: Adults,
9: that's
3: no,
9: 1 in 8 Americans.
3: Yeah, 1 in 8 Americans. So that's, oh my God.
9: How many kids are there out there in America? I don't know.
3: Kids are just adults.
9: Yeah, but the kids aren't taking this. No. This is for, this is adults. I assume this is only adults taking this. I guess there's possible that there's some kids taking this, but I don't even know if that's legal.
3: That means like 40 million Americans basically are taking some 40 million people in this country.
9: And you know what? They're looking good. All right. We got time for one more quick one. This is another story that I'm seeing around. This is a big one, or could potentially be a big one. San Andreas Fault has been ominously silent. And this is the fault line that caused underneath the city of San Francisco the giant quake in 1906. It basically decimated San Francisco. This is the West Coast nightmare that this fault line ends up shaking and moving and having a massive earthquake.
3: Every historic earthquake on the West Coast has been attributed to the San Andreas Fault. We know that it's there. It runs under the entirety of the Western Coast. And if it ever gets the big one, the entirety of California could be gone into the ocean. And they monitor these constantly. It's just like Mount Rainier.
9: Yeah.
3: They monitor it.
9: They got like a
3: daily.
9: Little box with a ticker or something.
3: There are
9: on
3: thousands
9: it.
3: Of monitoring stations on Rainier and along this, and even more along the San Andreas Fault. So they know that every day there are literally hundreds, if not thousands, of events, minuscule but constant, along the San Andreas Fault, and it's been eerily quiet.
9: Here's what researchers say. This is according to, I believe this is an LA Times article. Researchers estimated that key sections of the fault in Southern California are at their highest level of tectonic strain in the last 1,000 years. That's a big problem. They said the San Andreas, in other words, is locked, loaded, and inevitable. I mean, it really is like...
3: I don't mean to laugh, but how?
9: No, it's clever wording. When I was a kid, did you ever see the movie Volcano with Tommy Lee Jones? Do you remember that?
3: Absolutely. L.A., yeah.
9: Okay, so in that movie, San Andreas Fault moves a little bit, and a volcano literally pops up out of the...
3: San Andreas tar pit.
9: The tar pit, yeah. Right there. And Tommy Lee Jones has
3: La Brea.
9: La Brea tar pit.
3: Yeah.
9: And Tommy Lee Jones is a FEMA coordinator, and he has to save the day. That was one of my favorite movies.
3: There's
9: when
3: lava
9: I was a kid.
3: Rolling down Hollywood Boulevard. How did you not love it?
9: It's like this big giant Hollywood spectacle. I think maybe 1996. I could be wrong
3: somewhere
9: about the date.
3: Anne Heche was in that. If I'm
9: Anne
3: not
9: Heche is like a geologist.
3: Yeah,
9: she's down in like the tubes doing research or something in the sewer, and the San Andreas Fault opens up.
3: But didn't somebody jump out of a subway car and walk through lava to save an innocent bystander?
9: Oh, I'm sure.
3: Right? And literally walked through lava, carrying the victim to safety until they died.
9: No. Separate, different movie. You're thinking of Dante's Peak.
3: No. That was the lake?
9: That was the lake.
3: No.
9: Did they walk through lava?
3: They walked through lava.
9: Okay, well.
3: Walked through, jumped into lava and took step after step after step.
9: This is what we're getting ready for. Are you worried about it? I mean, you can't lose sleep on something like this.
3: You can't be worried about it. You can't. You can prepare. We got a go bag. We got provisions. Our house could survive 7 days without any kind of water or electric assistance from the outside world.
9: Yeah.
3: You know, my wife's pretty, she's pretty survivalist in proportions. Part of her social media feed's a lot different than mine.
9: Sure.
3: She gets a lot of advertisements for home bunkers and that kind of stuff.
9: She's got her 5 years of seed that people can buy.
3: Absolutely. Have you seen that? Have you seen the trailer for that movie, by the way?
9: No. The one where they're locked in their house?
3: Something locks everyone in their house and they have to farm in their living room, break through the floorboards and grow stuff. My wife saw that too. We got seed.
9: Yeah.
3: We got seed, we got water, we got perishables, we got hydro, we got a water purifier, we got it all.
9: I think you're completely right.
3: I can at some point drink my own urine in my own home, sure.
9: That's too much information.
3: Hey, my wife loves me. What can I say? I'm a lucky guy.
9: I'm already practicing, just in case. No. I'm testing things out. Don't lose sleep over it. Obviously, we don't want it to happen, there's literally nothing you can do about it.
3: Right.
9: So to be prepared a little bit is probably your best bet.
3: I mean, you could look at ground in Iowa. You could look at,
9: Yeah.
3: You could.
9: You're right.
3: You know, there's something you could do.
9: If you wanted to.
3: But then you're in Iowa. At some point in Iowa, you're ready to say, man, I'm thinking about moving to the San Andreas Fault.
9: Listen,
3: you know,
9: there's risk and reward to everywhere you might live.
3: Amen.
9: All right.
3: Amen.
9: We got a lot more coming up. We're going to get your reactions to what happened over the weekend in Seattle. We got your question of the day next. Stick around. We'll be right back.
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9: Hey, Jake Skorheim here. After a mild winter, forecasters are predicting above average temperatures this summer across Western Washington. 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
17: Good afternoon, I'm Aaron Granillo. Police say there is still a second suspect out there connected to yesterday's mass shooting at the Bight of Seattle. Chief Sean Barnes says there's no risk to the public as they try to confirm whether this was a gang-related shooting at Seattle Center.
18: There is a second shooter. We're trying to identify who that person is. Our officers need your help. If someone saw something, or perhaps if someone has some video, we need to identify that person.
17: A 15-year-old suspect is in custody and is set to make their first court appearance any minute now. Three people died, at least four people were hurt, including a 2-year-old boy who's recovering at the hospital. The man who murdered four University of Idaho students now says he is innocent and wants to challenge his conviction. ABC's James Longman has the latest.
19: In a new interview from prison with the New York Times, Brian Koberger, who's serving four life sentences, says he now wants to withdraw his guilty plea and reopen his case. Koberger reiterated his innocence in a call with the Times, saying his plea hinged on false promises and blatant misinformation.
17: Legal analysts say a plea change will be difficult for Koberger, who pleaded guilty last year to killing those students in their home back in 2022. Closing bell reports. Mixed day on Wall Street as tech stocks saw some sell-offs. NASDAQ dropped 43 points. S&P 500 nearly even. Dow gained 262. Investor optimism, meantime, over a pause in U.S.-Iran fighting sent oil prices down. A barrel of Brent crude dropped about 7%. Droughts, demand, and supply disruptions have helped push beef prices to record highs this summer. ABC's Jim Ryan reports some relief may be on the way.
20: A major reason for soaring beef prices is the ban on imports of Mexican livestock imposed last year to keep the parasitic New World screwworm out of the U.S. cattle herd. The screwworm came anyway and has been detected in 42 animals in 15 Texas counties. Now the U.S. is lifting the cattle import ban in hopes of pushing down beef prices.
17: And now at 1:33, we head to the real-time traffic desk. Here's Nate Connors.
21: 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Most of our major routes are wide open. Heading through Seattle gets a little tough, as expected. South 5, you're going to jam up in the U District in the downtown. North 5, crowded before the West Seattle Bridge or the Columbia Tower. You'll catch that little break through the heart of downtown, and then a brief backup between Mercer and the Ship Canal Bridge. Plan on 15 minutes to commute through downtown. Over to South Tacoma, North 5, we're crowded from 84th up to the Mall, and South 5 heading into Olympia. 4 to 5 miles of backups between Lacey and Olympia, starting near Martin Way. 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I'm Nate Connors.
17: And see your forecast now. Increasing sunshine this afternoon. Highs in the upper 70s and low 80s. Tomorrow, some more clouds and chance for a stray shower or two, but otherwise mainly dry with highs in the mid-70s for Tuesday. Right now, 75 in downtown Seattle. I'm Aaron Granillo, Cairo News Radio.
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2: All right, welcome back to the show. Boy, we just got some pretty wild audio, and we're going to play for you in just a second. And it plays right into what we had planned on doing the segment, which is the question of the day. We wanted your response to what happened over the weekend at the Bight of Seattle, the mass shooting that happened there. And we asked you guys, we said, hey, like a couple of different questions. Do you guys feel safe going to public events in Seattle after this? We got a lot of response. And we also just wanted your general feelings about the way that all the information was communicated, who seems to be in charge right now, which I think is still a question mark.
9: Let's read some of these, and then in just a moment, I'd like to also play Spike. Did you and I just watched this video?
0: Yeah, we did.
9: Just came in.
0: Can we share the video or just the audio?
9: I think right now we can just play the audio.
0: Yeah, okay. It's a shame because the video's pretty good.
9: The audio's great too, actually, because we can describe it. But this is video that we'll play in just a second, or audio we'll play in just a second. Sean Barnes, who had a press conference just a couple hours ago.
0: Well, the press conference was a joint conference between the mayor of Seattle, police chief of Seattle, governor of Washington, Representative Jaipal, they were all there at this press conference.
9: Yeah.
0: But once things started going sideways for Mayor Wilson, it got shut down pretty quick. The governor didn't speak. The representative didn't speak. It was over fast.
9: And Sean Barnes is being asked a question about his residency and how that plays into his availability during the event because he was out of town. And he ends up getting into what looks like a physical altercation with this reporter. We still don't know the name of the reporter. It's somebody with a phone holding it in his face. But, you know, for a lot of places, that's a reporter.
0: That's all it takes these days.
9: That's all it takes. Yeah. And there seems to be some sort of a fizzle close to, at least, you know.
0: Think there was a high temperature.
9: A lot of tension.
0: Yeah, a lot of tension.
9: Somebody steps in between Barnes and this guy, and then they push Barnes out of the room. They're like, hey, this is not going in the right direction. Anyway.
0: And there are cameras everywhere.
9: Obviously, pressure boiling over. We're going to play that audio for in just a second, but let's get into some of these responses. Sure. This was question of the day. Do you feel safe going to public events after this? Fire away, Spike.
0: 425 says, I haven't been to the Bight in years now because of how unsafe it feels, even then.
9: That's interesting that would be something that they were worried about.
0: So public safety. I mean, a lot of people pick price or whatever for not going to the Bight as much as they used to. But I hadn't considered public safety, but it's got to be considered now.
9: The price thing is interesting because I was talking about this with my wife this morning. And you know, we were both kind of surprised that it still was happening, the Bight of Seattle. But I was surprised at how popular it still is. I guess there was almost 300,000 people who visited last year.
0: Right.
9: But the criticism of it often is you're getting a bite from these different vendors and it's quite pricey.
0: Yeah.
9: And you go around, you're like, well, I can afford 3 bites, yeah. You know, yeah. Instead of going to like 20 different places. And so that's usually the criticism. It's not a lot of public safety, but maybe for people who live downtown or for people who frequent it, they recognize these things more than I would. It's just like a casual outside observer. CJ in Bothell says, next Saturday, we're supposed to walk in the Fred Hutch Obliteride fundraiser. I will still contribute the money, but I will not be involved due to safety concerns. That's fair. And that's very sad because that's when you stop being able to let people feel safe to gather in public. And when those community events no longer able to happen, you've lost the city.
0: You have. We should point out, though, that the Torchlight Parade was held this weekend down on the waterfront Saturday night without any incident that I'm aware of. There was no major news incident worthy of news coverage.
9: Yeah, but it was bookmarked by 2 shootings.
0: No, I'm not saying the city's safe. I'm not saying that.
9: Yeah.
0: You're right, though. When you lose the faith and the trust of the people, you're in deep trouble. Tim at Auburn says, making the statement that you're no longer going to the Bight of Seattle, just let the thugs know they win. Let's support SPD and the people needing to increase our security and let them be the winners and not the thugs.
9: Obviously, everybody supports SPD. We want cops to do their jobs, and we want them to be fully supported and fully funded and fully staffed. We want all those things. The problem is, are you willing to do you feel like you're in the situation where you're putting your family at risk going to one of these events just to show solidarity with whoever you're trying to show up for? If you feel like you're risking your safety, most people are not going to take that bet.
0: Not with my kids.
9: No, 100% not. Let's see here. Rob in Montesano says, I guess we can't go to the Bight of Seattle anymore. It's such a fear-mongering statement. Does that mean that you're not going to get on a plane anymore because one crashed? Is a fender bender going to keep you from driving? I doubt it. I expect better of you guys. Rob, Spike, you respond to this, please.
0: I can't tell you that my hair. So I'm upset at the incidents of violence. I'm heartbroken that it's far too common for any of us. My hair's not on fire. I'm not going to say I'm never going back to Seattle. I'm not going to go to the Bight anymore. I'm not going to let my kid work in Seattle Center. I'm not going to let my kid work or play on Capitol Hill. I'm not going to say all those things. I just want my city to do better. My city owes us, you, me, everybody, owes us better service.
9: Yeah.
0: And more accountability. And I think as this plays out, we got a lot to get to, and I apologize for monologuing. As this plays out, I'm not trying to underscore or underemphasize the tragic loss of 3 lives and the shootings of 7 people, 3 of which lost their lives. But the aftermath of this is going to be, it's huge. It's a huge story.
9: Yeah.
0: How the city has failed, how the city is, I was going to say handled this, but failed to handle this situation.
9: And here's what I would say to Rob as well. I'm not saying that Seattle is a total loss. I'm not saying that it's unsafe to go anywhere. You know, I'm not saying that you just bunker down and stay in your house and live in a cave. That's not what I'm saying at all. What I'm saying is, in the aftermath of everything that's happening, it feels like there's a void in leadership. And if they're not even willing to acknowledge what it likely is, which it seems like a gang shooting, if they want to call it group shooting and they want to tell you that, hey, everybody's fine and you're safe to go, even though we don't know who one of the suspects is, or we do and we don't know where that suspect is.
0: Yeah.
9: That feels to me like they're not fully making sure that you're safe. And so why would you take that risk, at least for the current time, you know, for the time being? Like, and just play it a little safer.
0: And I'd ask Robin Montesano, is it not in the back of your mind?
9: That's all we're saying.
0: You can't tell me that maybe you are going to come and bring your family in the whole nine yards, but you can't tell me you're not going to at least think about it.
9: You're not looking over your shoulder when you're walking into, you know, Seattle Center now, Rob? I think you might be. But we love you, Rob. Thank you for sending these in, even if we disagree on some of these.
0: That's what makes America.
9: All right. Question of the day. We got more of these. 425. I really hope the 2-year-old boy will be okay. God, my heart breaks for him. Yes, absolutely. There was a toddler who was injured. Apparently he's in, you know, he's doing well. And actually, I don't know if it's a he. Is it a little 2-year-old boy?
0: I believe
9: it was
0: a little boy was shot. If I'm not mistaken, yeah.
9: Everything that we've heard so far is that kid is up
0: and
9: about.
0: Yeah, he's still in the hospital. He's the only one still being hospitalized to just make sure he's okay.
9: But he's
0: okay. The next two are back-to-back, so I'm going to grab both of them if you don't mind. Tammy in the 360. Is this waiting for information last night related to Ferguson's new requirement that all information run through his office before it's released? And Brad the Painter says, ooh, city officials won't say, well, is it? Yeah. Brenton Puyallup says, wonder if the delay came from Ferguson because everything needs to be run through his office for approval.
9: That's really interesting. I didn't even think about that. Now those are all state. What's interesting, those are all about state agencies. Now, he obviously doesn't run the city of Seattle.
0: No.
9: That's a whole different thing. So I don't think this probably falls under that umbrella. Although, he was on scene last night.
0: Yeah.
9: He was there, and he, you know, even though he only spoke for probably 45 seconds,
0: yeah,
9: he was on scene last night, as was Pramila Jayapal. Yeah, interesting stuff. All right, Preston in Buckley. Why would anybody be surprised Bob has the entire government on communication lockdown? This is, I mean, saying same thing we said, heard just a second ago.
0: Let me say this, though, because we had brought this question up. Brad the Painter says, the city officials won't say the word gang, though. That would be admitting to be a problem they aren't willing to admit to.
9: Yeah.
0: But I would offer this, maybe something else to think about. If you come out and say this is gang related and it turns out that it wasn't, the city may be opening themselves up to litigation about a smear.
9: They're going to be sued by the gangs who feel like we're defaming them?
0: Yeah. If you've got, yeah, well, no.
9: Who cares?
0: If a kid is involved in this,
9: gangs.
0: Well, maybe he's not. My point is, if he's not in a gang, and you say he's gang-related, that may taint a jury pool.
9: He just shot someone.
0: He doesn't mean he's in a gang. You know what I'm saying? I mean, they're careful with what they say.
9: Yeah.
0: It may be because they're not, they don't admit that there's a problem. That may be the case. It may also be they don't want to get sued for labeling somebody a gangbanger when they have no evidence to prove it.
9: Who just shot someone?
0: Allegedly. He's a shooter.
9: Okay.
0: A lot of shooters ain't in gangs.
9: All right.
0: They don't have my support. I'm just saying. This is
9: when we come back, we're going to play this audio. This is spicy audio. This is Chief Sean Barnes and a reporter having what looks to be a physical confrontation.
0: If this isn't in your feed yet, it's coming. So we'll check the feeds on this.
9: Yeah, this will fit into our feeding time. Here's the thing about what this proves, though. Tensions are very high with what's happening with Sean Barnes right now. The fact that he was not in town almost doesn't matter what he was out of town for. He's now being questioned about whether or not he is out of town too much. You're going to hear this when we get back. It's kind of crazy. All right, stick around. Be right back.
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12: Welcome back to the show. This is feeding time, and this is when we check our social feeds. We find out what we are being fed. And I got to say, this one is a crossover for us. A lot of times we have different things, but for both you and I, Spike, there is a video that's circulating around locally here that's that relates to everything that was happening this weekend at the Seattle Center shooting. And it's between Chief Sean Barnes, who is talking to a reporter. This is after the press conference this morning, I believe. He's talking to a reporter who's got his iPhone out.

0: recording things, and the reporter asks him about the question of where he was, you know, in when the event happened.
1: Yeah, because the chief was out of town this weekend, is often out of town on weekends. His family still lives in Chicago.
0: Yeah.
1: We know it was from today's press conference because he wasn't in town.
0: But he wasn't in town
1: for last night's press conference.
0: And the thing is, the reason he was out of town this weekend is different than when he might normally be out of town. He was apparently at some event in Dallas, and it was to honor somebody. And so that's why he was out of town.
1: Yeah.
0: It wasn't just, I'm going to head back for the weekend to visit the family. But obviously, I'm going to play this audio, and you tell me if this is not a lot of tensions behind the scene. Because I don't think you respond to something like this in the way that he responds unless there's a lot of stuff under the surface, a lot of stress under the surface. But let me play you this question and then the response from Barnes to this reporter. And again, if you're not watching, we're not actually showing the video right now because we don't have the rights to show the video. This was recorded by somebody else. We do have the audio. It appears like it's a physical confrontation, so much so that somebody has to step in between Barnes and the reporter, whose hand is shaking, by the way, as he's holding this microphone up to him. Pretty crazy. Watch this. Listen to this.
2: I have been here working as hard as I can for this city from the day I got here. You got that?
3: There are reports that you are not in town often.
2: There are reports are wrong. Do you understand?
4: Let's go, man. Let's go.
2: You understand?
3: So when were you?
4: I work. Let's go. Let's go. Let's go. Thank you.
1: Someone has to physically step between the chief and this reporter to keep it from escalating any further. Cool. You could hear in the chief's voice that he took that question very, very personally.
0: Yeah.
1: Because the questions have been asked today more so than ever. They've been asked in the past about the chief has a very, and all due respect, I think he's a wonderful guy who I think is doing an incredible job in a very challenging and taxing environment. He's trying to overcome a shortage of manpower. He's trying to overcome a lack of public trust in his organization from previous failed leadership.
0: Well, he also got hired by a guy who then was voted out.
1: Was voted out,
0: and
1: yes.
0: And now he answers to somebody who in the past has not been a huge police fan.
1: So he's already on thin ice by any stretch of the imagination. But to come to the chief's defense in this, you know, his commitment to the city is being called into question with these questions about when he's here and when he's not in town.
0: Sure.
1: And I'm sure he said during the press conference this morning, look, I wish I had a crystal ball to know when a horrific event would take place. So I wouldn't be out of town. I mean, that's what he would say. But he probably feels nothing but regret for not being in town. He wants to be here for the city.
0: Yeah,
1: I think he cares about the city and loves the job he's doing.
0: Obviously, he would have rather have been in town for this. To be gone when something like this happens is the nightmare scenario for him.
1: And I say that because there's probably an element of guilt in his reaction to this.
0: Oh, I don't think you respond like that unless you're feeling the pressure and that you're to me, that actually does show somebody who feels a little bit guilty. It's like when somebody over-responds to something, it's because...
1: It strikes a nerve.
0: Yeah. So my question to you is it fair criticism to say that this guy, his family lives full-time in Chicago, is that right?
1: Yes.
0: Now, he rents a place here, as far as we understand.
1: Yeah.
0: But he does have to travel back a lot, as anybody would, to see his family who are still back home. I believe he has some kids who are nearly about to graduate.
1: Yeah, and we spoke to the mayor here live on our show, and we asked him about this, and he said, with all due respect to the mayor, or excuse me, the police chief, I just wish, to the chief, Barnes, said, look, you know, you want to give your kids in that time in their lives when they're finishing up a school experience to uproot them and move into a different city. There's some validity to his concerns about why his family remains in Chicago.
0: Here's my criticism of it, though. He's not being hired as like the city auditor, or he's not being hired as at a private tech company. He's in a very public job. Aside from the mayor of the city, he would probably be the next in line for level of importance to make sure that there is like cohesion and safety in the city, which is the number one job of these public officials.
1: And at most every issue facing this city, it was regard to law enforcement and crime.
0: So if he's often out of town, is this the best job for him? If he's being pulled, and I completely sympathize with his situation.
1: Yeah,
0: it's a great job in Seattle. It's a step up from his previous job. He gets to be out here. He makes a ton of money.
1: Yeah.
0: Not that that's necessarily the only motivator, but he gets to make a good salary. I think it's like $360 a year or something like that. And his family gets to finish things up in Chicago. The problem is that it's not a problem until it's a problem.
1: Yeah.
0: And now it's a problem because there was a mass. There was two shootings in Seattle this weekend.
1: Yeah.
0: One of them was very public and real bad. And so
1: they're both very public and real bad, but one of them led a multiple, three people dying.
0: One of them
1: lives.
0: That called a mass shooting.
1: Yeah. Yeah.
0: And if he's often out of town, is he able to do the job in the long run? Unless he has plans to be here permanently. And I understand being gone on vacation, but being gone regularly is a different thing. We'd love your opinion on that. Hit us up at the text line, 888-973-5476. All right, we got a lot more coming up. We'll be back at 2. Stick around.
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16: ABC News, I'm Michelle Franzen. A food festival in the heart of Seattle ended in gunfire, killing three and injuring four others Sunday. Police say two people were in a dispute and began shooting. One is in custody. Authorities say it's a 15-year-old. Police Chief Sean Barnes also says they're looking for one another person.
17: There is a second shooter. We're trying to identify who that person is. Our officers need your help.
15: if someone saw something, or perhaps if someone has some video, we need to identify that person.
16: Gas prices in the U.S. showing a little bit of a decline after President Trump backed away from hitting Iran hard with strikes over the weekend. Maritime traffic still stalled in the Strait of Hormuz for oil and goods. Temporary protected status, or TPS, for more than 300,000 Haitians, set to expire today, along with protections for thousands of Syrians. The expiration follows a Supreme Court ruling last month that cleared the way for the Trump administration to end TPS for Haiti and Syria. This is ABC News. Brian Koberger, a new court document, says he plans to withdraw his guilty plea made in court in July of 2025. He pleaded guilty to killing four University of Idaho students. He's currently serving four life sentences and blames his plea on false promises and wrong information. ABC News legal analyst Brian Buckmeyer.
17: If you take a plea and you haven't been sentenced as yet, it's very easy. But specifically in Idaho, the standard is that there needs to be a manifest injustice. And that's extremely difficult to do in a situation like this, where judges, prosecutors, and defense attorneys are all trained on how to make sure that a defendant is properly informed, that they know they're taking a plea voluntarily, and that they're knowledgeable in the conditions of that plea. And so this would be an uphill battle for anyone.
16: An investigation is underway after more than a dozen campers at a YMCA in New Jersey got sick at a summer camp after allegedly consuming mushroom-laced edibles. They're all in stable condition. Michelle Franzen, ABC News.
18: This just in, a third suspect connected to that mass shooting at the Bight of Seattle. The latest after Nate Connors at the traffic desk.
19: Thanks, Aaron. We'll start you up north and everywhere. Our usual 2 o'clock backup is forming. Eastbound 526, leaving Boeing over to I-5. Both directions of 405 in the north end, slow between Alderwood and Canyon Park. Heading into Seattle, it's a 20-minute trip between Linwood and downtown. You're all clear to get into the U District, where it's heavy down almost I-90 now. North 5, we're heavy at the West Seattle Bridge to the Columbia Tower. Another backup between Mercer and the Ship Canal Bridge. South 405, we're slow between Factoria and Renton. And then again, a pretty thick backup down there in South Center between 167 and I-5. Bellevue to South Center, a 20-minute trip. And in Lacey, we've got a stall. South 5 is Sleater-Kinney. It's a disabled semi blocking your left center lane. We've got a pretty thick backup starting at Cabela's, about a 2 to 3 mile backup. Cairo News Radio, real-time traffic. I'm Nate Connors.
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18: Good afternoon. I'm Aaron Granillo. Just in, police now say there were at least three suspects involved in last night's shooting at Seattle Center. For the latest, we have Cairo News Radio's Frank Lindsay live in studio.
20: According to juvenile court documents, the 15-year-old who was taken into custody last night, obviously one suspect. An acquaintance of that teenager who died at the scene is the second, and then there is at least one other unknown suspect. Investigators believe the 15-year-old and one of the three people killed got into a gunfight with at least one other person. In addition to the three people who died last night, at least four others were hurt, including a 2-year-old boy. Aaron?
18: Thank you, Frank. So why did it take about 5 hours for Seattle police and elected leaders to initially brief the media and public on that shooting? We were told last night they were waiting on, quote, dignitaries. Today, Mayor Katie Wilson gave a different reason.
21: What we had was a scene of an active investigation where SPD was searching the grounds for a possible second suspect. And there are times when elected officials' presence is not helpful. And that was one of those times.
18: Wilson says they arrived as soon as the scene was secure. She also admitted to spreading misinformation about a second suspect when the police had just one person in custody. Federal investigators are set to interview the pilot of that Kenmore Air seaplane that crashed near Susha Island. The float plane went down Thursday with 11 people on board. Everybody survived, but four passengers were hurt when the plane made an emergency landing, caught fire. Preliminary findings are expected within 2 weeks. Seattle police still searching for those two people who parachuted from the Space Needle, jumping more than 500 feet. ABC's Hannah Bonta has more.
22: Police say the two men bought tickets Friday night for the observation deck, then came out of a bathroom with helmets and gear, climbed over glass barriers, and backflipped off the ledge. Witnesses stunned.
23: They were running towards the glass and they jumped up. And that's when Jacob was like, they're climbing up. And I'm like, oh my God, go watch us and go.
22: It comes just weeks after two daredevils climbed the Empire State Building and unfurled a banner. They're due back in court next month. As for the Seattle case, police say the men will face criminal charges once they're taken into custody.
18: Mariners just dropped the series finale in Texas, losing 3 out of 4 to the Rangers. They fall to 52-55 on the season, now 2.5 back games of the first place Rangers. Your forecast now, increasing sunshine this afternoon, highs in the upper 70s. We're looking at 76 degrees and sunny skies in downtown Seattle. I'm Aaron Granillo, Cairo News Radio.
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1: Welcome back to the show. 2 hours down, 1 hour to go. All right, we got a lot of great stuff to get to. We're going to talk about all of it, a lot of insightful things. Joining us right now to do that is Jason Rantz from the Seattle Red 770 show, the Jason Rantz Show. Jason, welcome.
2: Hello.
1: All right, there's a lot of stuff to talk about, and I want to start off. We're going to get into some non-Seattle Center stuff in just a couple of minutes. You have a couple local celebrities who are lending their voices and likeness and statements to the
2: and wallets
1: to the No on Initiative 645 effort, which again they're saying that they want a millionaire's tax.
4: Yes, on taxes.
1: They want an income tax. We'll get into that in just a second. But Jason, to start off, did you see that Sean Barnes video? That
2: I just did.
1: It's sweeping the internet right now.
2: Yes.
1: Okay. What do you think is the, obviously for anybody who missed this? This was just a little bit ago. Sean Barnes was involved in an interaction with a reporter who was asking him about being out of town frequently, and Sean Barnes seems like he's wound pretty tight on this issue. And it actually escalated to the point where somebody had to step in between mm-hmm. Barnes and the reporter, whose hand was shaking as he's holding the microphone up to him.
2: Connor Nash is the reporter.
1: Oh, was it Connor Nash?
2: Okay. Yes, South Emerald something.
1: So Connor Nash is standing there. Connor Nash from South Emerald something is recording.
2: I can't remember the name of
4: no,
2: it.
4: No, that's okay. No,
2: at least I know his name. No, that's what counts.
4: Well, that's what I love about this is it doesn't take a Pulitzer Prize winner to call someone to the carpet about whether or not they are in town enough to do their job.
2: Seattle Emerald.
1: Emerald. Okay. So he's asking Chief Barnes about if he's out of town a lot, because it's pretty well known that Chief Barnes rents an apartment here. He actually lives in, or his family lives in Chicago. Here's the interaction.
24: I have been here working as hard as I can for this city from the day I got here. You got that?
25: There are reports that you're not in town often.
24: There are reports are wrong. Do you understand?
26: Let's go, man. Let's go.
24: You understand?
25: So when were
26: I work. Let's go. Let's go. Let's go. Thank you.
1: All right, so he's kind of escorted out. It gets a little spicy there.
2: Someone literally had to get between the two, and Sean Barnes in video, while I can't say for certain he was going to like punch the reporter, he clearly had made advances towards him in a very aggressive way, I thought.
4: It's hard to argue against that when someone, like you said, had to step in between the chief and a reporter who asked nothing but a valid question.
2: And reasonable.
4: Absolutely reasonable question.
2: He wasn't being a jerk about it.
4: Nope.
1: What do you guys think is motivating Sean Barnes' reaction? He seems very tense about this topic.
2: Because he's out of town a lot and he realizes that that is a reasonable criticism of his role as chief.
4: And there's no good justification. There's no reason. I mean, you can say all the things you want about how I love my family. It's better that my family is not here right now. Yep. They're finishing up this portion of their life in Chicago. I get all that.
1: Totally understand.
4: But there's no way to say, look, it doesn't justify the fact that a city who needs, their police chief.
1: Steady leadership,
4: coming off of horrific leadership. And I think the mayor's, like we said a couple minutes ago, I think there's a lot of guilt in the mayor's reaction.
1: The police chief's
4: reaction to this. Because he knows that it's not a good look or even it's not a good procedure or policy to not be in town as often as he's not in town.
2: And his team goes to great lengths to cover up the fact that he spends a lot of time out of town.
1: How does that happen?
2: You ask questions and they don't respond. And you ask more questions and they don't respond. And then you have to go behind the scenes and talk to someone else to put pressure on them to actually respond. And then they give you a half-truth. This happens all the time. And I've covered this. The last time I covered this was probably five-ish months ago, and you can find it at SeattleRed.com. I mean, this is a guy who is traveling a lot. You can argue that it's not necessarily his fault because he's allowed to travel. Okay, fair enough. You can make that argument. Yeah. I would still say that if you're in a position as the chief is, you should be smart enough to realize, yeah, you're allowed to because you got this deal with the previous mayor. Doesn't mean you should.
1: Yeah, it's like that Jeff Goldblum cut.
4: One of the things we mentioned earlier today, look, you know, even if you've got, he was out of town honoring dignitaries this last weekend in Dallas, wasn't visiting his family in Chicago.
2: Sure.
4: But we mentioned this earlier, even if the mayor is, or I gotta stop doing that.
1: Chief Barnes.
4: I'm writing it down on my hand. If you're Chief Barnes and you're out of town, even, this is a modern technology world. There should be someone in front of the community within a relatively reasonable period of time after a mass shooting at Seattle Center to update the public on what they know and what they don't know.
2: Oh, my God. Everything last night and into today was mishandled at every single level. There's nothing that you can look at and say, you know what? That's how you're supposed to do things.
4: Yeah, the mayor, or God, the chief being out of town was so much less of an offense to me. Now that's in my head, I'm never going to get it right.
5: I know. That was
4: the every chief
5: time.
4: Being out of town is nowhere close to as much of a screw up as the chief not having someone in front of the public with what we know and when we know.
2: Well, that might be the mayor's office, right? I mean, the whole idea we're going to hold off for dignitaries. With all due respect, no one needed to hear from Pramila Jayapal last night. No one needed to hear from Governor Ferguson.
1: Katie Wilson even said that herself. She said that they were, in her excuse today, she said they were clearing some event, and this is one of those cases where having officials elected nearby, officials, yeah. elected officials, is not helpful. She even says it herself. Yeah. They don't need to be there. She's totally right
2: for
1: on that
2: photo
1: respect.
2: Op.
1: Yes.
2: For a photo op.
1: That's well. Here's
2: hold two. Have your police, whoever's going to do it out right. there, the assistant chief out there, to answer some basic questions, put out some basic facts, and then bring in the police. It's not like they only could do one event yesterday.
1: Exactly. I will say this. I feel like Assistant Police Chief Tyrone Davis, he did a pretty good job given what he was basically tasked with. Which you need to go out there and give all this information. You're not the face of the organization. You have to stand there beside Ferguson, beside Katie Wilson, beside Pramila Jayapal, and you have to give all the relevant information while they just kind of sit there in the front of the cameras. That's a tough spot to be in. But Spike, I agree with you. We live in a totally modern society. There's a lot of people who phone in and do a lot of Zoom stuff. Why couldn't Sean Barnes have been in connection? You could still lead from
4: 30,000 feet.
1: I'll tell you why he didn't. Because it would have highlighted that he wasn't there.
2: Yeah.
1: Which was obvious because he wasn't there. So it's like a double-edged sword. All right, let's move off of that for a second, and let's move on to something else. We're going to get into more of the Seattle Center stuff in just a little bit. But right now, you have an article on MyNorthwest.com. This is another issue that people are feeling very spicy about. You have the millionaire's tax. You have Let's Go Washington's initiative, which was signed by hundreds of thousands of people, which is now qualified for the November ballot.
4: Over half a million, right?
1: If you vote, 511,000. If you vote yes on the initiative, you are saying, yes, I want the income tax to go away.
2: It's confusing because it's not a referendum by design.
4: Yes means no, no means yes.
1: Yeah.
4: It's not that hard.
2: It's silly. It's like mayor versus chief.
1: Yeah. If you're on the other side and you're saying no on initiative 645, you're saying you want an income tax. And two of the voices who have now stepped up to say that we want an income tax are two wealthy individuals who happen to be famous, who happen to be Washingtonians. You have Ken Jennings, who hosts Jeopardy.
4: Oh, I thought it was Jeff Bezos and what's his name?
1: Bill Gates is busy doing other stuff.
4: Oh.
2: Well, Bezos doesn't live here anymore.
1: And Bezos moved out to save his money.
4: Why?
1: This is Ken Jennings, who obviously is, you know, very famously a millionaire.
6: You have a $1 lead over Ken Jennings right now. And his final response was... FedEx, his wager was 5601. He winds up in second place with 87.99. And Nancy Zerg, congratulations.
1: Nancy wins
6: you
1: it.
6: Are indeed
1: Ken Jennings, you are the all-time
6: giant killer, our new Jeopardy champion.
1: Yeah.
6: Look at the audience. The audience is paying tribute to not only Nancy, but to you as well. All good things have to come to an end, don't they? Well, too bad for Ken, but he's going home with a lot of money. $2.5 million. Congratulations, young man.
1: I imagine that pales in comparison with his salary now as host of Jeopardy.
2: Sure.
1: Ken Jennings also on the other side is, not the other side, but alongside him is Rick Steves, who is famous for his traveling. He's made a lot of money.
7: Europe is such a dweeb. Raise your travel dreams to their upright and locked position.
4: My dweeb.
7: Join us now as we discover the ins and outs of travels in Europe.
1: Yay, Europe. We love the value-added tax. So
4: Schnitzel.
1: So Rick Steves loves his tax. In fact, he wrote on this piece. You highlight this, Jason, in your piece here. But I think it's interesting to read a little bit of this. This is what Rick Steves says in a statement. He says, vote no on initiative 645. Why? Well, if you're like me, I can't do his voice the whole time. He says, if you're like me and you've reached a point where you have enough money and you understand that consuming more will not bring you more joy or security, you understand that this tax package will have no real negative impact on anyone. Instead, by defeating I-645, our entire community, rich, poor, and those in the middle, will enjoy the benefits of a society where child care is affordable, there's free breakfast and lunch for students, reduced taxes on small businesses, and more tax credits for working families. That's my kind of deal. So he's very supportive of this. Tell me about that, Jason.
2: Well, literally all of that existed before this tax, which still doesn't get collected until 2029. You push aside his logic. I obviously disagree with his statements. One might argue traveling brings him joy, of which he's not really going to be able to do a whole lot of if he doesn't have a whole lot of extra money to send him jaunting around the
1: globe. He's got a lot of extra money, though. He's worth a lot of money.
2: There were folks who found on his Rick Steves travel website an article he wrote about pickpocketing that folks found somewhat ironic. And he wrote, many tourists get indignant when pickpocketed or ripped off. If it happens to you, it's best to get over it quickly. You're rich and thieves aren't. You let your guard down and they grabbed your camera. It ruins your day and you have to buy a new one while they sell it for a week's wages on their scale. It's wise to keep a material loss in perspective. So this is not just weird, like whitewashing of the crime. It's just also factually inaccurate that this is the people who are doing this. I mean, anyone who's visited any of the places that he promotes, these are not just like poor people who are stealing it so they can buy
4: it's not
2: bread
4: Aladdin.
2: For their... Like, yeah, come right. on.
4: Yeah, I know, he does. Yes, it's very Disney-esque.
2: It's just weird. It's just wrong. These are people who are part of organized crime who are committing right. this. And this idea that you're rich... I'm sorry. Everyone who travels are uber wealthy people who can easily afford having their cameras stolen.
1: The people who use his program probably are pretty wealthy. Hey, I went to his website and I looked at some of the prices. You have a lot of dough if you're traveling to a Rick Steves location.
2: He inspires travel of all sorts who don't go on his silly tours.
1: I understand. Those tours are expensive.
4: I can tell you, full disclosure, I have benefited firsthand from the tip guides of Rick Steves. I didn't leave without my wallet because of Rick Steves. And I wouldn't have been, those poor people.
2: Yeah, it's
4: they
2: just
4: deserve
2: like, come
4: my,
2: on.
4: They deserve really? My ID, passport. Who cares if I can't get back on the
2: it's
4: plane
2: just
4: to come
2: such
4: home?
2: A dismissive position, which I understand why people are pointing this out in the context of him saying that Olympia should pickpocket you even more than they already do.
1: Let me ask you this question, though. Is he really connected to reality? When he talks about how this, in the statement here, again, in the statement, he says, this is not going to negatively affect anyone. And he goes, if you're living like me and you have so much money that you are totally fine with paying a little bit more, is he fairly looking at whatever, because nobody's sitting there saying that like the super, super wealthy can't afford a little bit more. What they're saying is lawmakers did not lock this into the super wealthy for a reason. Because that's obviously not going to stay with the super wealthy. It's going to turn into an income tax.
2: It's never been intended to stay with the uber wealthy. That was never the intent.
1: And he's not acknowledging that. And so when I see that statement from him, it feels disingenuous to me, unless I'm reading it wrong.
4: I think it's naive more so. I mean, I'm just assuming. I think it's more naive than disingenuous. He's acting like it's a billionaire's tax. Because all the things he's saying would apply to a billionaire. The kind of money that they never affects how they live their day-to-day life.
2: He's not being dishonest?
4: Yeah. No, I think he's naive. I think he's genuinely naive about this.
2: You think that of Ken Jennings?
1: He's an earnest, sweet naive.
4: I don't think Ken Jennings said the same thing about pickpockets.
2: They're on the same side. You know what I mean? Yeah. Like,
4: well, here's my problem.
1: Ken Jennings said, a new tax on fat paychecks like mine was just signed into law in my home state, and I like it. Continue, Spike.
2: Which I don't think he pays anymore because I don't think he lives in the state of Washington.
4: He said
2: my home state.
4: You know, if they had made a billionaire's tax, if they had guaranteed a floor to this that it wouldn't drop below a million of the, because I don't even think a million of combined income is too low to ask for 10% of your income, because $1 million don't go as far as it used to in the Aladdin world Steve still lives in. You know, there are many people who feel like they do. I make plenty. I could give more. We see examples of that all the time.
2: And they could, by the
4: way. And they could.
2: Like right this moment, Rick Steves can choose to cut a larger check. And he chooses, by the way, to keep making a whole bunch of money. Same thing with Ken Jennings. They're making a choice to make as much money as they could say, you know what, Jeopardy, you don't have to pay me whatever my salary is. Let's cap it at so let's do something more reasonable. $300,000. I'll get paid what Chief Sean Barnes gets paid, and he doesn't even show up to work.
4: The people who came in last on Jeopardy
2: like,
4: fund.
2: You could choose to do that, but instead you get this just silly, disingenuous claim of, you know, money doesn't buy joy or security. It does buy security. I don't know what the hell he's talking about.
4: I can tell you it buys a lot of joy, too.
2: Yeah, it also does.
5: Have you ever been on a jet ski?
4: Joy killer.
2: What you're choosing to spend money on can bring you a whole lot of joy.
4: Amen.
2: Like I said, you could. I love to travel. I just got back from a trip last week. These trips that Rick Steves is telling you, selling joy to go on, are very expensive. And you would be able to pay for it if you had a little bit extra money in your bank account.
1: Here's the funny thing, is he has made his entire living convincing people to leave and spend money elsewhere other than Washington State. And now he's talking about how he can afford so much. Because I did look up his net worth. I always do this. I'm interested in how much celebrities are worth. It's tough to say because obviously we don't exactly know what his taxes are.
2: The internet says my net worth is $3.5 million. They are sorely right. It's double.
4: They nailed it.
1: I was going to say, you're worth at least...
2: I'm an afternoon talk show host.
1: You're worth at least double that.
2: Yes.
1: But it says that Rick Steves is worth somewhere between, because of his travel empire, somewhere between $15 and $60 million. So the guy's made a lot of money.
4: $15 and $60?
1: It's a wide range,
4: What is the government estimating this? Is
1: probably.
4: This the cost of a something? Well, geez.
1: Probably. The thing that makes sense
2: that they wanted to be $60
1: right?
2: million.
1: The thing
2: get
1: is,
2: more money from.
1: Here's what I always come back to. They're making this argument that by taking more money from the uber wealthy, which again, they're not willing to lock into just the uber wealthy, that now everything will be properly funded. And like Rick Steves says, there finally is going to be lunches for kids and there's going to be better tax breaks for small businesses and all these things. When you look at what they have committed to spending the money on, and the only reason they're even saying that they need to take more money is because they've so poorly spent the money they've already been given generously. It's up way more than it was 10 years ago. It's like 110% increase from what it was 10 years ago. Yeah. Does Rick Steves think that they're spending their money correctly right now? And if he can't say that, if he can't say that Washington State is budgeting correctly, then how can he justify telling people it's not a big deal to take more money?
2: I don't even think he needs to say it. All he has to do is, because I'm assuming he donates to charity. I'm assuming he's very charitable.
4: Yeah.
2: How much more do you give to charity than you do to cutting an extra paycheck to the government to spend money on your behalf?
1: Yeah.
2: Which one are you willing to do more so? And I'm willing to bet he's going to give nothing to Olympia unless he has to, and gives a lot more to charitable organizations.
1: What's interesting, too, is if you were to go pound for pound and you were to look at charitable organizations or the government and try to figure out which one is going to do better with his extra money and who's going to spend it better, I guarantee you almost every single charity that he chooses is going to be a much better spender of that money. It's going to go a lot further than when he gives it to government that has to pass through 15 different levels before it makes it to anybody. And I'm actually surprised because I have used his travel guides as well.
4: Sure, yeah.
1: I've gotten good advice from Rick Steves before. I made it into what's the one with the Da Vinci on the ceiling? The
4: Sistine Chapel. Yeah.
1: I was able to cut the line.
4: Formal question, please.
1: I was able to cut the line on the Sistine Chapel because of a Rick Steves travel hack.
2: I wish I learned that. So I went in and I didn't even know I was in the room.
1: You didn't
2: even
1: look up? See
4: it. Didn't look up?
2: I barely looked up and they just kind of push you through.
1: Well, there's a long line to get into
2: really
1: it.
2: Fast.
1: What they don't tell you is you're actually allowed to go through the back door. You're not required to go through the front door, but Rick Steves had that info, and so we went through the back door. We saved like an hour and a half waiting to get into the thing.
4: I did that at the long room at Trinity College in Dublin.
1: So
4: same thing.
1: I value Rick Steves' advice, but when it comes to taxes, he should just go back to Europe. He doesn't need to give us
2: preach.
1: Advice.
2: How about that?
1: Yeah, there you go. All right, Jason Rantz, we appreciate you coming in. You can check that article out at mynorthwest.com and Seattle Red. Check it out. Click on it. Send it to friends. Thanks for coming in, man. Appreciate it.
4: What are you drinking? That's your. You have your own energy drink now?
2: It's called Update.
4: Yeah.
2: It's an energy drink.
4: Look at you. Man, no wonder you're worth so much
1: Is that
4: money.
1: Your signature drink?
4: Update.
2: I created it, yeah.
4: That's beautiful. I love
1: no,
4: that.
1: No, we didn't.
2: No, it's so, look at my face is on it.
1: Oh, look at that. All right, we got a lot more coming up. Stick around. Bear back.

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1: I heard a lot of gunfire.
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3: Good afternoon, I'm Aaron Granillo. Court documents now show a third shooter was involved in yesterday's deadly mass shooting at the Bight of Seattle. One of them, a 15-year-old, had their first court appearance today. Cairo News Radio's James Lynch was there, and he joins us live with the latest. James.
4: Aaron, that 15-year-old boy who police say was responsible for, at least in part, for one of those shootings last night was in court today. He waived his right to appear, so he didn't actually show in court. He was represented by an attorney, and the proceedings moved on in his absence. Now, here's Casey McNerney with the King County Prosecutor's Office.
5: The court found probable cause for assault in the first degree, three counts of that, and also one count of unlawful gun possession in the second degree. King County prosecutors asked for him to be held in secure detention. After hearing from both sides and the juvenile probation counselor, the court ordered him in secure detention.
4: Now, depending on what new information comes in, those charges could obviously be upgraded this case. This was a first appearance, so no charges have been filed yet, and he's expected to be back in court later this week. James Lynch, Cairo News Radio.
3: Thank you, James. And again, the 15-year-old, one of three shooters, according to court documents. Another one apparently was killed in that gunfight yesterday. And then a third shooter apparently still on the run, according to court documents. In addition to those three people who died, at least four others were hurt, including a 2-year-old boy. A dog was shot to death in Snohomish earlier this month. Authorities now want your help with their investigation. Skyber News Radio's Frank Lindsay with that.
6: A report of gunfire came in on July 16th near North Carpenter Road. Animal control officers found a dead female black lab mix with a gunshot wound. She had white markings under her neck and on her upper chest. No microchip, no ID tag. Now Snohomish County Animal Services is asking anyone who may know who the owner is to give them a call. Frank Lindsay, Cairo News Radio.
3: Reaction today from legal experts after Brian Koberger filed new court documents to challenge his conviction in the murders of four University of Idaho students. ABC News legal contributor Bernarda Villanova.
7: It's going to be very difficult to withdraw a plea, especially since the judge went to great extent in determining whether this plea was entered into knowingly and to make sure that he, one, understood the charges, understood what the promised sentence is, and also, number three, understood what rights he was waiving by entering a plea.
3: Koberger pleaded guilty last year. He is serving four consecutive life sentences. No comment yet from prosecutors. Now to the real-time traffic desk at 233. Here's Nate Connors.
8: Thank you, Aaron. South 5 into Seattle is going to jam up near 50th in the U District down to I-90. North 5, it's packed at the West Seattle Bridge just past I-90. Another backup between Mercer and Ship Canal Bridge. Right around 20 minutes to get through downtown here. We've got backups at the 1st Avenue South Bridge right now due to a recent marine crossing. Down on Federal Way, South 5 just past South 320th. A new collision blocks two right lanes. Bellevue to South Center on 405 is a half-hour commute. You're slow from 520 to the Renton Landing, and then another pretty thick backup now between the Valley Freeway and I-5. And southbound on 167, we're heavy from State Route 18 in through Sumner. Cairo News Radio, real-time traffic. I'm Nate Connors.
3: And your forecast is looking good for this week. We are seeing increasing sunshine today. Highs topping out right around 80. A little cooler for tomorrow, but staying mainly dry with a couple of possible stray showers out there. Rest of the week looks dry and mostly sunny. Right now, 75 degrees in downtown Seattle. I'm Aaron Granillo, Cairo News Radio.
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9: All right, welcome back to the show. We are still covering. There's a lot of stuff. We're a day now removed from what happened at the Bight of Seattle, the mass shooting. We now know, you just heard in the top of the hour news break, the bottom of the hour news break there, that they're now looking for a third suspect, which originally we thought was the second suspect.
10: They're saying three people were involved in the
9: three
10: actual
9: people
10: shooting.
9: Might be involved. Yeah.
10: Yeah.
9: And so it's, As we're taking a step back now and kind of doing a rehash of what happened, it's a tragedy and it's horrible, and it draws into question for a lot of people whether or not you can trust events in downtown Seattle, which there's a lot of really fun stuff to do in town. I mean, like or love the city, it's still the place where people are gathering to do fun things. I mean, Seafarers right around the corner.
10: Yeah.
9: And I, you know, I'll be completely honest. That's something that we do every single year. I will be a little more vigilant as we go. Will it stop me from going down?
10: Well, no, because the city's a little more vigilant about your security at Seafair.
9: Well, they are at Seafair.
10: Than they have been at the Bite of Seattle. They're more vigilant about the bumper shoot.
9: Absolutely.
10: Because it's a paid event. And maybe the fact that it's free events at the Seattle Center are harder by nature to secure. But we had the video earlier that you brought in, we played for you, about someone saying on Saturday, man, I don't see a lot of security around this place.
9: Yeah.
10: And so that asks the questions about whether or not you feel safe at events in Seattle and if leadership's response to the tragedy of yesterday's occurrence.
9: I'm glad you brought up leadership because I do feel like if I'm taking a step back and I'm just looking at their response to this whole thing, you can forgive people for new horrible situations that they're not used to. Nobody wants a shooting. You do your best to plan for it. Yeah, obviously, yeah. You want people in charge who kind of know what to do. You can forgive some people for having to, you know, like to learn how to run before they can walk.
10: Yeah.
9: There's a little bit of that that can happen. But what I'm seeing a lot of and what I think the feeling that people are having, at the end of the last hour, we were playing the audio of Sean Barnes, who's getting very tense with reporters because now they're asking him questions, not about the shooting, but where was he during the shooting? You're seeing a lack of, it feels like a lack of like cohesive leadership in the city. And Sean Barnes answers to Katie Wilson.
10: Yeah. And
9: that's his boss.
10: It's not just the messaging that is lacking. It's a protocol. It's a plan in place. As Luke said to us earlier, you know, these people have no plan in place for an event like this. And if you haven't, nobody can stop everything. But you have to.
9: Yeah, you're not going to be perfect.
10: You have to consider the possibility of public events having disastrous occurrences or tragic occurrences.
9: Let me play you. This is the first time there's a 5-hour delay between the event and the press conference that ends up happening last night. They claim there's now a dispute about what was actually happening. SPD originally said that it was a dignitary issue. They were waiting on dignitaries, which the reporters found pretty objectionable. And then today, Katie Wilson says, no, it wasn't about us. It's not our fault. They were trying to clear a building to make sure that it was safe for us, which we're going to play that cut in just a second. But after 5 hours of waiting, the press finally gets some people to answer questions about what's happening. This is the first time that they're actually sitting down or standing in front of the press and answering questions. This is last night, 11 p.m. Katie Wilson standing there. Assistant Police Chief Tyrone Davis is standing there in the absence of Sean Barnes, who was out of town. Bob Ferguson is off to the side, and then Pramila Jayapal is also off to the side, Congresswoman. And Katie Wilson starts things off, and it does not go well, like right from the jump.
0: Come a little closer, sir, please.
11: A little closer, please. We've got this police line. We cannot cross.
0: Okay.
11: Good evening, everyone. Thank you for your patience as we've been working to make sure that we can provide accurate information. I'm sorry that we're having to gather here tonight under these tragic circumstances. What happened here today at the Seattle Center was an unbelievable tragedy, a horrific act of violence. My heart right now is with the victims and their families and with everyone in our community who is reeling from what happened here today. We have far too much gun violence in this city and in this country, and we're coming off of a week in Seattle where we've had 3 major incidents of gun violence in just a few days. We have a lot of work to do as a city and as a country to make this better.
12: I get your passion, Mayor, but we need to know what happened tonight, please.
11: Yes. So our focus right now.
9: It's a familiar voice. That's Heather Bosch, who is, you know, one of our colleagues here for many, many years, and she's now over at Cairo TV, and she was doing stuff for CBS last night, I believe, on this.
10: ABC, I think.
9: Or ABC. Yeah. Was it ABC?
10: Lady does a lot of great work.
9: Okay.
10: I thought I heard her on a national update for ABC. Am I wrong?
9: Anyway, she was kind of sticking it to Katie Wilson there, saying like, listen, we've been waiting 5 hours for some information, and you come right out and you want to talk about larger gun violence in America? Give us some details. Those are conversations that if somebody wants to have later, whatever. But right now, please give us some details so that we can get that information out to the listeners, out to the viewers, to let them know, are they safe? And this is the big dispute now that's happening, is like you have the SPD who yesterday were like saying, hey, the reason we waited so long on 5 hours was because we were waiting for dignitaries. And then Katie Wilson today saying, no, it wasn't our fault.
13: Is that true? Was
0: was the delay at all to do with because he needed politicians to get in front of the camera?
11: No, that is absolutely not the case. Okay, so as I stated before, last night at Seattle Center, what we had was a scene of an active investigation where SPD was searching the grounds for a possible second suspect. And there are times when elected officials' presence is not helpful, and that was one of those times. We don't want our law enforcement distracted taking care of elected officials when they have work to do. As soon as we coordinated with SPD and agreed that it was time to talk to the media, as soon as we knew that we were going to be doing that, I and Governor Ferguson and Congresswoman Jayapal arrived on the scene within minutes.
0: So you can say his office unequivocally did not tell you to wait?
11: No, absolutely not.
9: Let me ask you a question. You're pretty good at, I mean, you do this for a living. You listen to people. You do these stories. You're making assessments about what public officials are saying all the time. Do you believe her when she says this had nothing to do with them waiting for us to get together as dignitaries, and this was purely about making sure that the scene was safe for us as dignitaries?
10: I have a hard time believing that because we have reports where the police and public information officer, Seattle Police Department public information officer, said we're waiting for dignitaries to gather so they can have this press conference. Everyone who needs to be there can be there.
9: Yeah.
10: And then, you know, the mayor offers, as soon as they told us it was safe, we were all gathered within minutes. Here we are with you now. We just learned a few minutes ago that we're securing the perimeter. And maybe it's 3 hours earlier. A public information officer was, as soon as the last person gets here, we'll go out and make something. And they said, wait a minute. There's now reports he may have this suspect may have run toward the IMAX theater location at
9: or wherever,
10: Seattle.
9: Yeah. Or wherever,
10: because that's what they said. They thought someone reports they had run toward IMAX, and they wanted to sweep that area before everybody came in. So, I mean, I don't know. There's just far too many conflicting reports have been issued and not enough reports that said, look, this is what we know, this is what we don't know, which is what the city was owed.
9: You know what's interesting,
10: I'm going to keep banging on that, but that's...
9: I was just thinking about this because last week we were talking about Katie Wilson's press secretary quit the job.
10: Yeah.
9: Left. Would this have been a situation where maybe it would have been useful to have a professional in that capacity? I don't know who she replaced Wilson with.
10: First 7 months of the mayor's administration, she's lost chief of staff, communications director, and press secretary. There's no continuity.
9: Clearly there's something behind the scenes going on.
10: Yeah, there's no continuity. There's no team in place. There's no system. And the reason that all these people have moved on was because the messaging wasn't working. The system wasn't working. It was inadequate. And they haven't fixed the problem.
9: Do you think 6 months from now, everybody right now who's in a leadership position, are they still going to be there? I'm talking about the Katie Wilsons. I'm talking about the Sean Barnes.
10: I can't imagine there won't be drastic change. I can't imagine.
9: It does feel like that's kind of in the air, doesn't it?
10: Well, heaven forbids something else happens. The city needs adequate, accountable leadership. Because I can't see if something happened a week from now that the team in place today would have the right solution to that problem or the right set of protocols and procedures for that occurrence.
9: Yeah. And her response about the 5-hour delay and the dignitaries, that seemed offensive to me, which leads me to believe like maybe there was a little bit of shame involved.
10: Could be.
9: And she's being overly defensive. Sean Barnes' response to the reporter asking about his frequently being out of town.
10: Those reports you're out of town a lot. They're all wrong.
9: Yeah.
10: Well, sir. You visit your family. You've traveled last weekend to Dallas to help recognize dignitaries or
9: whatever.
10: Yeah.
9: It's an ongoing story and possibly a problem. All right. We got a lot more coming up. We got your, it's last call. We got your text messages. You guys have been very vocal on everything we've talked about. We're going to get to as many of those as we can. Stick around.
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13: All right, welcome back to the show. It's last call, which means we get to get to your text messages. Last opportunity for you guys to let us know how you feel about everything we've covered today. Spike, why don't you lead us off?
14: Sure. On Space Needle Space Needle Base Jumpers. That's not
13: Space
14: easy.
13: Needle Space Jumping.
14: Space Jumpers. The two idiots from the 253, the two idiots that jumped off the Space Needle have not been identified or caught yet, even with all those cameras.
13: Yeah, you can see their faces, too.
14: Clearly.
13: You know what, though? Obviously, SPD, they got their attention elsewhere.
14: I don't think
13: they're looking very hard for the base jumpers.
14: Fair. That's fair.
13: Megan in 925 says, however, the Empire State Building does it how the Space Needle should be doing it. What do they do?
14: The Empire State Building has these metal bars that go up and roll back toward the crowd so no one can ever jump off the Empire State Building.
13: Have you ever been up there?
14: I have.
13: I have too. It's pretty neat.
14: It's pretty neat. You can trust me.
13: I forgot about the bars.
14: You can't jump.
13: Yeah.
14: Even with a parachute or any other way. Andrew, in my mind, if a crime doesn't have a victim, it's not a crime. I'm not clear on who is or are the victims in the case of the Space Needle jumpers.
13: That's an interesting take. It's obviously not something you want to encourage because there's a fair likelihood of somebody tragically ending their life as an accident.
14: Everything's got to go right.
13: Yeah. You don't want it to happen.

0: happen. But I, Andrew, I take your point. Let's see. On the 1 in 8 U.S. adults who are on GLP-1s, Susie in Hilltop says, I lost 100 pounds with the help of Ozempic. Thank goodness.
1: I'm glad.
0: Thank you. And congratulations, Susie.
1: Absolutely. On details of the Bite of Seattle shooting and lack of information, Diane, and we got so many of these. Diana in Seattle says, I went to bed last night not knowing if there was a terrorist attack or a psycho on the loose.
0: Doug from Puyallup, among the victims is a two-year-old. Until those responsible never for any reason see anything other than iron bars and a stainless steel toilet slash sink combo, I will never take Seattle seriously.
1: Adolfo in the 360 says that 15-year-old just threw his life away over some people that will never even visit him in prison.
0: 253 says, first, Spike, I am so thankful that your child wasn't hurt. I love all of the shows on Cairo, but this is my only show. I wanted to hear information about the shooting last night. You guys normally help bring clarity to confusing situations. Thank you for doing your best with the information available. Thank you, 253. Yeah. That's very kind.
1: Thank
0: we try
1: you.
0: To.
1: And as do all the shows here. They really do, man. This is a
0: but big I, story. But I will say, 253 is right.
1: We're the best.
0: We are the best.
1: Amy Redmond says there should be cameras all over Seattle Center if there aren't already.
0: Let's see, Bob and Puyallup. I haven't felt safe going to a public event in about 5 years.
1: Tim and Seaback, 7 years ago, my wife dumped her Fifth Avenue season tickets due to safety. I used to go with her and always carried. Even armed, I'm scared. We never go to Seattle.
0: Let's see here. Adam and Mount Lake Terrace. You can't just click a button and make Seattle safe, even with a lot of money. The underlying problems are kids, mental anxiety, stress, and the economy.
1: Amy and Redmond. There should be cameras all over the Seattle Center if there aren't already. Again, yes, a lot of people have that same exact mentality, same thoughts.
0: All right, we also posed a question earlier. Should somebody lose their job or will somebody lose their job as a result of this weekend? If you're listening to those audio clips that we played a bunch of times today, tensions are very high behind the scenes, and it seems to me like usually these boil over into either somebody steps down or somebody has to get removed from the job. You know, I don't know what's going to happen, but we'll see what plays out. But you guys had a lot to say about this. Brad the painter says, Katie and others like her fear pushback from activists most of all. Idealism over realism.
1: Max in the 425, perhaps piling on the elected leaders a bit much. I did not vote for any of these clowns either.
0: I don't think we're piling on. I feel like we're making a assessment on how we thought their reaction to all of this went. And I don't think that they respond. I don't know if you could point to a single thing that they've done in the last 36 hours that you would hold up and go, this is the way to do it. I can't think of a single thing. So, like, I don't feel like that's piling on. We're definitely not being super generous with them.
1: We're just telling you how things have played out and how we see they didn't deliver to the city what the city is due.
0: Yeah.
1: And it's right to expect.
0: The number one job of any public leader, like a mayor or like a police chief, is public safety. Everything else pales in comparison. That's the building block for everything else that happens in society, is for people to feel like they are safe in these cities. And I don't really feel like that's totally their focus. Yeah. They seem to be focused on other things.
1: Kathy says, it shouldn't matter if the chief was out of town for work or for vacation. He deserves to have his time. He has people who can handle these situations. They didn't seem to be doing that, though.
0: Yeah, it's interesting, Kathy. The problem is, if it's just a vacation, everybody can forgive if it's just a vacation. But if it is a routine that he is constantly out of town because he's pulled between two worlds, which anybody would be, it's totally understandable, and I sympathize with wanting to be near your family. But if you have a high-profile job to keep the city of Seattle safe, you're also pulled in this direction. All right, thank you guys so much for hanging with us today. John Curley's coming up next. He's going to have a lot more on this and so much more. We're going to be back tomorrow. We got a great show. We're already got it in the pipeline for you. We have a fun, famous guest stopping by at 2 p.m. You're not going to want to miss that. It's very fun and entertaining. We'll see you back here then. Bye-bye.

0: I heard a lot of gunfire.
1: It really sounded like a firework at first.
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18: ABC News, I'm Michelle Franzen. In California, a judge ordered that there's enough evidence in the murder case against David Burke to warrant a trial. The singer known as David is accused of murdering teen Celeste Rivas Hernandez, someone he's allegedly had a relationship with the minor. Her body later found in the trunk of a vehicle belonging to David. Los Angeles District Attorney Nathan Hochman.
19: She has held him to answer for first-degree murder with the special circumstances of lying in wait, doing this crime for financial gain, and murdering a witness to an investigation.
18: David Burke denies the allegations. A food festival in Seattle ending in gunfire Sunday, killing three and injuring four others. Police say a 15-year-old is in custody and they're searching for a second suspect. It appears, they say, to be gang-related. The U.S. and Iran pausing airstrikes for now. The White House says the president wants to give diplomacy a chance after threats of increased strikes. Sources tell ABC News there's also concern to preserve anti-missile defense systems. This is ABC News. In Massachusetts, the trial of Lindsay Clancy is underway. She's the mother accused of killing her three young children. Clancy's attorneys argue that she suffered from postpartum psychosis at the time of the alleged murders and did not get the adequate treatment she needed. ABC News legal analyst Brian Buckmeyer has more.
20: I think it gives the defense credibility to not just say, hey, we're making up this defense because we think it works and makes sense. I think they're backing up that claim with evidence prior to the incident, prior to the deaths of these children, and they're coming out in front of it and saying, here's the evidence that she was suffering from a problem. Here's the evidence. I think even on top of that, I believe that the father of the children, her husband, is also has a civil lawsuit against the hospital as well.
18: Severe storms sweeping through the Midwest, including a confirmed tornado in Wisconsin. Volatile storms combining with extreme heat. Delays playing out at major airports and hubs around the country. New York and Philadelphia seeing significant delays due to air traffic control shortages and weather. Chicago seeing the delays as well. Michelle Franz and ABC News.
21: One suspected shooter in court as police now say two others were involved in that mass shooting at the Bight of Seattle. More on that, but first, Nate Connors at the traffic desk.
22: All right, Everett to Marysville is going to take you 20 minutes this afternoon. Scattered slowing between the Boeing Freeway and 528. Heading into Seattle from the north end, South 5. Looking pretty good. You're going to jam up right around 50th. That continues to I-90. 20 to 25 minutes from Linwood. It's close to a half hour through downtown on North 5 with scattered backups between the Michigan Curve and Ship Canal Bridge. Both of our lake bridges are wide open. Over to Bellevue, South 405. You're going to jam up bumper to bumper from mid-Bellevue through Factoria. Then from there, it continues to be slow to the Renton S-curves, but you're picking up the pace. Bellevue to South Center, a 35-minute trip. Another backup there in South Center. North 405, you're slow from South Center through the Renton S-curves. And Seattle to Federal Way at 40 minutes. We've got scattered backups between Tukwila down to South 320th, where a collision is now sitting on your right shoulder. Cairo News Radio, real-time traffic. I'm Nate Connors.
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21: Good afternoon, I'm Aaron Granillo. Fallout continuing following last night's shooting at Seattle Center that killed three people, including two bystanders, at least four others injured. 15-year-old suspect had a court hearing today. Cairo News Radio's James Lynch was there, and he joins us live. James.
23: Aaron, police say this all started with some type of dispute and escalated into gunfire. According to court documents, police say there are now three shooters. The 15-year-old in custody, another who was allegedly killed in the shootout, and a third who got away. Casey McNerney with the King County Prosecutor's Office says a decision now looms whether the case moves forward in juvenile or adult court.
24: If you're 15 or younger, then in the court process it's called a discretionary decline. That means that it's up to a judge, after hearing from both sides, whether or not to move it to adult court.
23: Now, in court today, the judge found probable cause for three counts of assault and unlawful gun possession. We expect those charges to be upgraded. He was ordered held in secure detention at least until his next hearing, expected on Thursday morning. James Lynch, Cairo News Radio.
21: Thank you, James. Now, the mayor's office and police are facing criticism over a lack of updates on the shooting. It took them 5 hours to first brief the media and public. Today, reporters pressed Mayor Katie Wilson on the delay.
25: As soon as we coordinated with SPD and agreed that it was time to talk to the media, as soon as we knew that we were going to be doing that, I and Governor Ferguson and Congresswoman Jayapal arrived on the scene within minutes.
21: She says her office did not delay that press conference, and this just in the newsroom, the mayor and police will hold another media briefing at 4 o'clock, that's next hour. We will plan to take it live here on Cairo News Radio. Seattle police still searching for two men who base jumped from the Space Needle on Friday. Witnesses tell ABC News.
25: They were running towards the glass and they jumped up. And that's when Jacob was like, they're climbing up. And I'm like, oh my God, go watch, Emerson, go.
21: Police say those two men bought tickets for the observation deck, came out of a bathroom with helmets and gear, climbed over glass barriers and parachuted off the ledge. Police say the men will face criminal charges if they're taken into custody. Seattle Mariners lose their series finale in Texas, dropping 3 out of 4 games to the Rangers. Final score 7-3 as the M's fall 3 games under .500, now 2.5 games back of the first-placed Rangers in the AL West. Next up, a trip to Los Angeles to face the defending World Series champion Dodgers. Your forecast now, looking at sunshine this afternoon. Some clouds for tomorrow, but staying mostly dry with a couple of pockets of light rain possibly. Right now, 77 and sunny in downtown Seattle. I'm Aaron Granillo, Cairo News Radio.
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0: Aaron's back. Look refreshed. You look like you're in love again. The kids weren't there.
21: They were not there for 5 days. This is true.
0: Take them or make them. That's what I always say when it comes to vacation.
21: Oh, I can't make them anymore. So,
1: ooh,
21: yeah,
1: that a boy.
21: Two and done.
0: All right.
21: Yeah.
0: Didn't need to hear about that.
21: Okay.
0: Now we all have to picture things.
21: You don't have to.
1: He's glowing though. I mean, literally.
21: Yeah. Had a good time.
1: Yes, he did.
21: Had a good time. Two weeks off. Refreshed, rejuvenated. And now back to the realities of the news, unfortunately.
0: Yes, this is true. Here we go. Yeah. Let's do the realities. This show might be slightly counter to all those other shows that I've heard on Cairo. I got to tell you, you've given them, why did it take 5 hours? Was it 5 hours or 6 hours? 5 hours?
21: More than 5 hours, yeah.
0: Yeah. It's like 6 hours. All right. I'm assuming that anybody tuning in now probably knows about as much as we do if you've been listening to this and following the news. So we're just going to rip through all this for everybody, for those of you that are not aware of the shooting that took place at Bite of Seattle. At 6 o'clock yesterday, there was a vendor that happened to be shooting some social media, so his camera captured... Good luck trying to guess how many shots that was. I guess if you slowed it down, you could probably get them all. Probably. One of the weapons sounded like it had been altered in such a way that it's able to fire multiple rounds, right?
1: Or at least the trigger.
0: Yeah, it's got that switch on there. Yeah. All right. So I guess the big news that if you haven't followed this part, they think there's 3 shooters now, right? One of them, there's a 15-year-old that they've arrested. They've got that guy. Then there might be 2. So there's 2. They think there's 2 other. They confirm there's 2 others. That's what James is going to talk to us about at 4 o'clock as well.
1: The Associated Press is reporting there's a 3rd shooter. So
0: okay,
1: I'm assuming.
0: Yeah.
1: And then we've got a 4 o'clock press conference that's happening. So I would imagine that's to announce the 3rd shooter.
0: Right. So at this point, 3 people have passed. I'm going to assume what happens a lot of times when you talk about these. They're not gangs. What are they? Groups.
1: They are gangs.
0: Okay. Here's what you. Insult somebody on social media and you're in quote a gang. And don't think of gangs as you could go all the way back to West Side Story, like the Sharks and who were the other ones in that?
1: I've never seen
0: Jets, that. The Jets and the Sharks. Then you can move up into the Bloods and the Crips. These gangs are loosely organized. They don't really have particular territories. It's just kids that decide, oh, let's get together. What do you want to do on Saturday? You want to go out and rob a bunch of, steal an ATM or something, or rob a car, or rob people. So it's a bit more like that. It's not what you'd think of with a normal gang. There are gangs that live and operate and do quite well in the state of Washington because we are a sanctuary state. So those are the trafficking of drugs and human beings. Then you just have a bunch of loosely affiliated kids that are in their teens that decide, hey, we want to be a part of something. So they're in this group. Often when those are the cases, somebody is insulting somebody else, giving them a hard time. They know them and they're armed. So they see each other and then decide they're going to shoot at one another. And unfortunately, 3 die, 5 are in the hospital. I think all 5 have all been released except for the little kid.
1: Last I heard, it was all but the toddler.
0: Okay. Luke Ducey, quick update on all of it. Here we go.
3: 3 people are dead and 4 others are wounded after a mass shooting at the Bite of Seattle. One suspect is in custody. But as families waited for answers Sunday night, Seattle's police chief was nowhere to be seen at the late night briefing, and confusion grew after the mayor's office announced 2 people had been arrested. Instead, it was only 1. And city officials also delayed their news conference by hours in order to wait for dignitaries to arrive who wanted to take part. It all started around 6 o'clock Sunday, just outside the Seattle Center Armory. Police say two people started shooting at each other. According to sources who track gang activity, this was a shooting between two rival gangs and had nothing to do with the innocent people who lost their lives. Two people died at the scene. One later died at Harborview Medical Center. They include a 44-year-old man, a 56-year-old woman, and a 19-year-old man. Those sources say that 19-year-old was also a gang member and perhaps targeted. Three of the four others who were taken to Harborview Medical Center victims were all discharged. Only the two-year-old, a toddler, remains in the hospital.
0: There we go, okay.
3: Also, I've asked SPD why Chief Sean Barnes was not at the press conference. So far, no response. Multiple outlets, though, have reported that he often travels back to Chicago on weekends and holidays to be with his family, who still live there. Those outlets say it's something he has done as chief of police of Madison, Wisconsin, as well. And city leaders delayed their press conference by hours and delayed crucial information to the public for hours because, quote, other dignitaries wanted to be there, including Governor Bob Ferguson and Representative Pramila Jayapal.
0: Okay. A lot to pick apart there. We'll take the last piece of it. So somebody said to somebody at the press that were standing there, hey, when's it going to start? They said, we're waiting for dignitaries. Now, the term dignitaries does ruffle a few feathers. It could be some guy going, we're waiting for, you know, it's 10 o'clock at night. Who knows? The guy said, we're waiting for, you know, dignitaries, whatever. Then everybody's like, oh, dignitaries supposed to show up.
1: Right. And just to clarify, it was scheduled for a particular time, and then they delayed it for an hour. So all the press had gotten there. They had their cameras ready. The live crews at Cairo 7 were sitting there waiting to take the press conference. And then somebody said, oh, wait, we're waiting for dignitaries.
0: Okay. There were press conference this morning. Katie was asked about the press being delayed. Okay.
4: Is that true? Was the delay at all to do with because we needed politicians to get in front of the camera?
25: No, that is absolutely not the case. Okay, so as I stated before, last night at Seattle Center, what we had was a scene of an active investigation where SPD was searching the grounds for a possible second suspect. And there are times when elected officials' presence is not helpful, and that was one of those times. We don't want our law enforcement distracted taking care of elected officials when they have work to do. As soon as we coordinated with SPD and agreed that it was time to talk to the media, as soon as we knew that we were going to be doing that, I and Governor Ferguson and Congresswoman Jayapal arrived on the scene within minutes.
4: So you can say his office unequivocally did not tell you to wait?
25: No, absolutely not.
0: Okay. Here's the other, can I just say something as somebody who sort of sits and watches this stuff? It's like, who cares if the governor is there? Who cares if the mayor is there? Or Jayapal? Who cares? What is he going to, Ferguson, I have $100 million they put up for grants. Nobody's picking them up. No one's using it because you have so much stuff, so many pieces of baggage you've put on top of it. And then Jayapal, our thoughts and prayers. We don't need to hear from you, right? This is an unfortunate situation. The reason that I sort of am slightly jaundiced on this stuff, because I've worked in major cities, like in Washington, D.C. I remember the day we got, and I never forget it, got a email from the news director saying, unless there's five people killed, we're not covering it. They said, we can't cover all of them. We can't, we've decided, and it's a hard thing, but if there's not at least five dead, we're not covering. And I remember thinking, whoa, my God, why? Okay, well, I guess five, because there were so many shootings that we couldn't go to all of them. We're not going to send a press crew out for all. So under five. So people yell, like, I mean, you're dead. Four. Nope. I mean, they cover the story, but they're not going to send anybody to it. This is a great bit of relief. Seattle, yes, does have shootings. And this is considered under some circumstances a mass shooting. It's terrible. It's awful. The three people, I can't imagine the pain. The five that are in the hospital, hopefully they don't have long-term disabilities as effective bullets hitting them. But this is such a big story in Seattle because it is so unbelievably rare. So rare. 15-year-olds going around carrying guns? Guess what? They're out there. In fact, the fact that the mayor shows up or Jayapal shows up or the governor shows up is not going to stop some 15-year-old who's probably already sitting at home with a gun under his bed or a gun somewhere nearby because kids have guns. It's unfortunate, true. You pass any law you want to pass. It doesn't simply matter because if they don't want to obey the law, they're not going to obey the law. So you have young kids that have guns. We have politicians that are afraid to use the word gang. Yes, it is gang-related. It's not the normal gang related, but it is still gang related. It's kids that break the law and they know they can get away with it, or they probably won't get caught doing it. But 5 hours, whoop-de-doo, and then we got to wait for the governor. What's he going to say? I always find stuff so stupid. Mm-hmm. Same thing as a hurricane in Oklahoma, and the president's going to land there, and he's going to be the what do they call it, the healer in chief or some other garbage. Just look, sad for the families. Very sad for those. Heartbreaking to lose somebody just so randomly. You go to an event in Seattle and then some bunch of morons start shooting at one another. The mayor also addressed the inaccurate information in the release. Yeah, okay, they get something wrong. Mayor has 5 days to delay the press conference. What's this?
25: Yeah, I'll just reiterate that there's a tension here between providing information quickly and providing information accurately, right? So if we had been reporting up to the minute everything that we were hearing in the swirl that happened last night, there would have been a lot of inaccuracies out there. That
0: it's a good news for you, Katie, and for anybody else. It's not a tornado. It's not bearing down. I need to know the direction of the tornado. Or it's a tsunami and I got to get out of town. And how do I get out of town? Or where is the safety? Or what do I need to know about down power lines or something? This is a, it's gang related. It's one 15-year-old who doesn't have a fully developed frontal cortex, back to the amygdala. That's the reality. Got it. So it's one kid shooting at another kid, maybe three kids involved. They fire off a whole bunch of rounds because that's what they're able to do. And that's the story. But 5 hours, 2 hours, 1 hour, it doesn't matter because nobody needs to have the information. You're sitting at home at your comfortable house, I don't know, in Wallingford or Bellevue. It's not like the kid's on the loose, right? It's the weirdest thing of like, now they're after the mayor because, oh, the thing was delayed and somebody said dignitary. Okay, suspended. Okay, here we go.
25: We believe this teenager opened fire in the crowd, but details are still under investigation. This individual will...
0: Of course, he's the crowd of people, a bunch of people shot, kid shoots him.
25: ...have a first appearance court hearing at 1:30 p.m. today.
0: Okay, so I think the 1:30, the kid didn't want to show, doesn't show up, because you don't have to show up, you don't have to stand there if you don't want to. It's basically based upon the preponderance of evidence presented to the judge. Does the judge move forward? They can't because of his age. You don't do bail on this. You just say, Do I recommend that we go and hold him, or do we release him his own recognizance? Does he have family at home that would say that this, we're going to watch him, we're going to know that he's okay, he's not going to go anywhere, he's not going to be out there retaliating something else? So the judge has to kind of make that decision in what direction they want to go. And do we know anything? Did they say anything? Show?
1: No.
0: No, thank you. All right.
1: Now, Sean Barnes.
0: Oh, boy. I'll give this Bard some credit on this one. He's in Madison. He then comes here to Seattle. He applied for a bunch of different jobs at different places. I talked to somebody in Madison who's in the police department. They go, the guy's a job hopper. I don't know. The reason his wife doesn't move here, his wife's making like $360,000 some bucks a year. She's very, very well accomplished. They've got two kids. He's pulling in $360,000. So on the weekends, he flies home. Whew, there you go. Why not? He did it when he was in Madison. He now wasn't as far away.
1: It's basically what you do.
0: What do you mean?
1: Well, you go to Clay Elm on the weekends. You live here during the week. Well, what? That's not a knock on you.
0: No, I'm just saying, yeah. If she were in Chicago, she could stay in Chicago, keep making money in Chicago. Yeah. He's here. He rents. He flies back and forth. Okay, so where was the police chief last night?
5: Were you in town yesterday?
6: I was not in town yesterday. I wish that I had a crystal ball and we could schedule gun violence, but we can't.
0: Now, that'd be good. Then I would just cancel all gun violence.
1: Nice.
0: Because he has a crystal ball to see when they're coming. I got to just catch him. Okay.
6: Yesterday, I was in Dallas at the National Organization of Black Law Enforcement Executives Conference. It's their 50th anniversary. At that conference, two members from our community
0: okay, who,
6: they were being honored. One of our pastors was given an award for his work in the community, and one of our officers, one of our CSOs, was given an award, and I wanted to be there for that. That's why I was not here.
0: That's good. Okay. So then Barnes was asked to have cameras, footage.
7: Do you have any video of this incident from the...
0: No, there's no cameras. Barnes was asked, is there additional shooter at large? And then he, okay, here we go.
6: We need to figure out who that other person is.
8: Chief, you know that people are angry that this was 5 hours that your department waited.
0: Who said this? Is this Daniels?
1: I think it is Daniels, yeah.
8: Waited to tell people that there is a shooter on the loose. Why wait 5 hours to tell people? And then...
0: Shooter on the loose. Oh, my God. Chris Daniels, I love you, but shooter on the loose? Teenagers, 15-year-olds, they're upset with one another because one of them said something about the other, because all you have in this little stupid world that they live in is their street cred. It's sad but true. If they think somehow they're being offended, they happen to have a gun. They have no idea what it's going to do for their future because they're not future-oriented. They're simply looking at their, they have no impulse control. One of them sees the other, insults the other, pulls out a gun and shoots, right? But it's not like the kid is out there like some running around like a tiger on the loose, just eating anybody he comes across.
1: But in Daniel's defense, what if, God forbid, like something else happened afterwards? Like he did. He went out and got into another altercation. Somebody else dies that happened to be near him. I mean, it's possible. It's unlikely, but it could
0: Very, very unlikely.
8: Here we are 17 hours later, and you still don't have that person.
0: Yeah. No, you don't have him yet. He's probably, I'm going to make a couple assumptions here. I'm going to put him at the age of like anywhere between 15 and 17. Doesn't matter if he's 15 to 24. He's scared to death. This kid is probably, I'm going to assume, probably realizing, holy, I am really screwed here, right? If not by the police, by some other gang that'll come get me, right? I assume if he's not a psychopath, he is terrified. He's not going to start running around shooting other people. Probably on the hot. What?
1: Not likely.
0: No.
1: But there is probably some level of a liability. At least there would. If something happened and they hadn't said anything.
0: Okay.
1: Then they're just, I mean, the bad press would just stack up.
0: Yeah, well, okay.
6: Again, you're right. We do not have that person in custody, but we wanted to get it right. Again, we were searching the IMAX theater. It was possible that that person could have ran in there. If that person would have been taken into custody, that would have been our second shooter. But we're still looking for...
0: He's like Oswald going into a movie theater. Barnes and clearly releases... Oh, here we go. So this guy, Connor Nash from the Seattle... you want to hold this one, Joe, and play?
1: Yeah, let's say we'll get that next.
0: Okay. Yeah. All right. Okay.
1: He's got a couple other clips.
0: Yeah, he does.
1: Worth diving into.
0: I'll sum it up this way. It is a tragedy. It rarely happens in Seattle. It happens in major cities, unfortunately, every single weekend. It is a big, big news story because it is so rare. And if that is a blessing, either by just simple circumstance, demographics, whatever the reason, it's a big story for news because of not only the gravity of the situation, but the unusual nature and its occurrence happening so infrequently. All right. Here comes Nate checking traffic. Nate Hodge.
9: All right, John. Seattle Sports with our update. Not a bad commute so far. Seattle to Everett, 35 minutes. Bellevue to Everett, closer to 45. South 5 into Seattle, you're going to jam up at Lake City Way down to I-90. North 5 is packed from the Michigan Curve to the Ship Canal Bridge. Seattle to Tacoma, a 55-minute drive. We've got scattered backups from Interurban Avenue all the way down to the Puyallup River Bridge. In Federal Way, North 5 slows between the Fife Curve and State Route 18. Renton to Puyallup on the Valley Freeway, a 40-minute commute. Heavy backups between Algona and Sumner. And if you're heading into Olympia, southbound I-5 got about a 3-mile backup starting near Martin Way. Search Seattle Sports on YouTube and click subscribe to get fresh video content daily. 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
3: Good afternoon. I'm Aaron Gradillo. Police say there is still a third suspect out there connected to yesterday's mass shooting at the Bight of Seattle. Court documents say another shooter died at the scene while a 15-year-old suspect made his first court appearance today. Casey McNerthany is with the King County Prosecutor's Office.
4: The 15-year-old had no history with King County prosecutors, that no cases referred to us either for a first appearance or for a charging decision.
3: The boy did not show in court, but a judge ordered him be held in secure detention and found probable cause for three counts of assault and unlawful gun possession. A formal charging decision could come by Wednesday. Police Chief Sean Barnes says they're trying to confirm whether the shooting was indeed gang-related.
5: There is a second shooter. We're trying to identify who that person is. Our officers need your help. If someone saw something, or perhaps if someone has some video, we need to identify that person.
3: Shooting killed three people and injured at least four people, including a 2-year-old boy who's recovering at a hospital. Brian Koberger now says he is innocent in the murders of four University of Idaho students and wants to take back his guilty plea. He tells the New York Times his plea was based on misinformation and false promises. ABC News legal analyst Brian Buckmeyer says it's likely too late for that plea change.
6: Specifically in Idaho, the standard is that there needs to be a manifest injustice. And that's extremely difficult to do in a situation like this, where judges, prosecutors, and defense attorneys are all trained on how to make sure that a defendant is properly informed, that they know they're taking a plea voluntarily, and that they're knowledgeable in the conditions of that plea. And so this would be an uphill battle for anyone.
3: Today, federal investigators were set to interview the pilots of that Kenmore Air float plane crash. The plane went down on Thursday near Susha Island in the San Juans and caught fire. All 11 people on board survived, though four were hurt. Some preliminary findings could be out in about 2 weeks. Takes us to 3:32, and we have Nate Connors at the real-time traffic desk.
9: Thank you, Aaron. Everton Marysville, a little under 20 minutes now with our typical backup between 526 and 528. Really nothing too heavy here. South 5, you're going to jam up at Lake City Way to I-90, Linwood to Seattle, a 25-minute trip. North 5, packed at the Michigan Curve to the Ship Canal Bridge, 25 minutes to get you through this. Bellevue to South Center, plan on 35 minutes there on 405. It's heavy at Southeast 8 through Coal Creek Parkway. North 405, heavy volumes from South Center up to the Renton Landing. Renton to Puyallup on the Valley Freeway will take you 40 minutes. He's starting to fill in the north end, but we've got pretty heavy backups between Algona into Puyallup now. And Tacoma to Olympia, a 40-minute commute. Cairo News Radio, real-time traffic. I'm Nate Connors.
3: And to your forecast, looking at increasing sunshine for this afternoon, mostly clear skies. Tomorrow, some clouds and pockets of light rain possible, but still an overall dry day with highs in the mid-70s, and then warming up into the weekends. Right now, 77 degrees in downtown Seattle. I'm Aaron Granillo, Cairo News Radio.
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0: 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Great to have Aaron back in the saddle.
1: Look at that.
0: Who's the guy that texts in? The guy that normally hates me? What's his name?
1: He doesn't hate you. He's just
0: politically
1: different. Right. Fernando in Seattle.
0: Thank you, Fernando.
1: So he's very critical of your takes.
0: Oh, thank you, Fernando, for that last text. Fernando, Joe reads all the text messages, so he keeps them all from me.
1: I do that.
0: Home Comfort Alliance.

0: Burning and electric.
1: I need more like a Chris Stapleton costume. Man, can that guy sing.
2: Oh,
1: oh Lord.
2: One of the best voices on any generation, any genre.
1: Power, too. The range, man, I don't know what his high note is, but God, he has that. He's got so much underneath it.
2: You ever hear him? Him and Justin Timberlake sing Tennessee Whiskey together?
1: Crazy,
2: incredible,
1: crazy, great. I was sitting there with Nicole Thompson with her and my wife Nick was choosing the other part, sitting there, and it's like, what do you think he smells like? Nicole's like, what? I said, what do you think Chris Stapleton smells like? Because he got all that hair.
2: Yeah.
1: So then we went around and we on a 1 to 5, what Chris smelled like, what the drummer smelled like, what the organ player, the other lead guitarist, and the bass player. We had them all like numbered.
2: Pre-show, mid-show, or after-show?
1: In the middle. We couldn't judge pre or post. We're just looking at them on stage. That's how we spent like 1 minute of one of the songs. Because I didn't want to hear it was Maggie that, you know.
2: Oh God.
1: I had to change my perspective. I started crying at that song. All right. Let's see. When we last left Chief Barnes. This poor guy. Why? Where were you? Where were we needed you? Oh, my God. I looked up to see if Barnes ever got into kind of a little bit of a back and forth at all with the press when he was in Madison. Not really. Only one time near the end, they had a little bit of a dust up, but he didn't have sort of a reputation for always going after the press. I don't know if he always goes after. In this particular case, this guy Connor Nash from the South Seattle Emerald Reporter, he's standing there and he's got his phone. And Barnes is, how far would you say Barnes is from his face?
2: Ooh,
1: was he all up in his grill, as the kids used to say?
2: He was in his grill. And he had been asked at this point probably like, dozens of
1: where
2: times.
1: Where were you?
2: Exactly.
1: It wasn't like Barnes is one of the shooters. All right. So then this guy's going to say, so where were you? Or, you know, you go out of town a lot or something. Yeah. Here we go.
3: You asked that. Let me tell you something. I don't have to tell you where I go. I have a medical procedure I got to do on Friday.
1: All right, so hold on. Put that down, everybody. He's got a medical procedure on Friday. He's not going to be here on Friday. Medical.
4: What time?
1: He wasn't specific, but you're better off going in the morning. You have a higher threshold for pain. Okay.
3: No. You need to know this. I have been...
1: And the guy, Connor Nash, is getting a little shaky. He's looking a little nervous.
2: Yeah, I mean...
1: Maybe Nash needs a medical procedure on Friday. Hold on.
3: I have been here working as hard as I can for this city from the day I got here. Do you got that?
5: There are reports that you are not in town often.
3: Do you understand? Let's go. You understand?
1: So the other guy steps in to break him up.
2: Literally drags him up.
3: Let's go. Thank you.
1: All right. Yeah, I work hard every single day. Reports you're not here. Right. I think he leaves on Friday. Would you rather him be in town, be writing gross love letters to some woman, create a job for her? I'm just speculating. I'm just making these things up. Yeah. Would you rather have a police chief that like writes love letters, has a female that he has special attention for, creates a job for her, and then all of a sudden turns out to be gay? Would you rather have that?
2: Whoa.
1: I'm just making up weird things.
2: Make it believable. Come on.
1: Or Barnes, who flies back to Chicago where his wife's pulling in $360,000 a year. What is her job exactly? Stephanie Dance Barnes. She is a breast cancer researcher at DePaul University. So he flies back and forth. Okay, there you go. Barnes on
2: It's essentially a desk job, right? I mean, being chief of police.
1: No. You can spend time with the crew. We'll walk around and say, hey, guys, how's it going?
2: Right, but the day-to-day, you're not out there stopping crime.
1: Yeah, fighting crime. Yeah. No. Seattle says gun violence problem. He's relating it to small group at odds with each other.
3: We will leave no stone unturned to bring all of those who may be involved to justice. In Seattle, the problem of gun violence is worsened by small groups. We have small...
1: By the way, Chief, it's not gun violence. I have many. Not one gun that I own has ever shot another gun or myself.
2: That you know of.
1: Nope. It's not gun violence. We should choose words that express thoughts
0: that can create impressions. It's not gun violence. This is human beings shooting each other, and they happen to be using guns. But anyway.
3: Groups. We have small groups that appear to be at odds with each other, and in our city, 0.01% of the population is connected to 52% of our shootings.
0: There you go! Isn't that amazing? Do you hear that number? That should tell you everything.
3: 0.01% of the population.
0: Back it up, Barnes.
3: In our city, 0.01% of the population is connected to 52% of our shootings.
0: Wow. Oh, yeah, yeah. So that's 800,000 people, 0.1%. Yeah, so, right. The same group of people committing the crimes over and over and over again. Barnes clarifies small group.
3: I don't know if it's gang activity, but certainly group activity. We have to determine.
0: I'm in a group. I'm in a gang.
3: The nexus behind what happened, obviously, with someone so young, we have to determine if this person is a part of a group or a part of a gang, what the ongoing conflict was.
0: Okay. All right. I don't know why they're so afraid to use the word gang. But anyway, be that as it may, I will say that there, in the state of Washington, did you hear the story about the two kids? I think it was a 2012. Is it 2012? What year that was? They, 2012. These two guys go out. These two kids go out. One is 17, one is 16. They said they're going to rob. They've got a gun, and they're going to rob a bunch of trick-or-treaters. So they steal candy. They steal cash. They steal people's cell phones. Well, they get caught. The one kid, Hoster something or other, he ends up, he gets six counts, first-degree robbery, conspiracy to commit robbery, second-degree assault. The judge, because he is, he has to do all these mandatories on top of this stuff, the judge is going to send him 41 to 47 years for robbing people during Halloween. So then they decide, the Supreme Court steps in and says, okay, we got to do something about this, because the judge's hands were tied and he would just have to like layer one thing on top of the other. Yes, he was robbing. Yes, they had premeditated. Yes, he had a gun. Yes, he was using the gun in the act of the crime. He was stealing this and that. So the thing was huge. So the Supreme Court, the state of Washington, came along and said, okay, they're going to give the judge, especially if the person's under a certain age, some discretion to not have to just layer one thing on top of the other. So it's just trying to figure out, like, what would this kid end up? He's 15 years. He could get anywhere between, depending on a bunch of different things, he could be looking at possibly 6 to 8 years or less. That's if he has no priors. If he has more prior, if he got priors and he's 15 years old.
2: For this weekend?
0: For something like this. They could possibly get him 6 to 8 years. Possibly. Or it could be less, depending.
2: Less? Why? For murder?
0: Yeah. Second degree? Not premeditated, unless it was, say they got somewhere on him texting, I'm going to go out and shoot you. When I see you, I'm going to kill you, right? Now it's premeditated. But then you say, was he going out intentionally, going to look to shoot these kids? Just happened to come across them? But it's randomly, he wasn't trying to shoot. It was second degree. It's not first degree, right? You give me second degree.
2: Well.
0: And he's 15 years old. He has zero priors. So he does 6 to 8 years.
2: That seems soft.
0: That's my down. What do you think he should get? If he has more, he could do 17 to 23 if he has.
2: I mean, 20 at least. I mean, you killed.
0: At 15?
2: At 15?
0: No way. Not in the state of Washington.
2: You
0: no
2: get out
0: way.
2: Of 35. You still have a life?
0: I mean, they would never. Not at 15. There was that thing that what was it? Senate Bill 5122 or something?
2: Yeah, I remember.
0: Right. Basically, that you could shoot two, but you couldn't shoot three.
2: Yes, if you killed less than three people,
0: less than three
2: before you were 18, you could get out at 24. Which honestly, too, that is not enough of a deterrent.
0: Don't forget, in the state of Washington, we assume that you have enough cognitive ability to say cut off my genitals, but you don't have enough cognitive ability to understand pulling a gun and killing somebody. It's not a good decision. You can cut off your genitals and say to Washington, but you can't get a tattoo.
2: I get it, but that's not enough.
0: All right. Well, thank you, Joe, for that. Here's Nate checking traffic, Nathan.
4: Thanks, John. Bellevue to Everett, 50 minutes. You've got scattered backups between Bellevue and Bothell, and Seattle to Everett, only 40 minutes with some scattered slowing between Shoreline up into Mill Creek. Now, Bellevue to South Center, we've gone up a few to 40 minutes. Heavy from Southeast 8th to Cold Creek Parkway, and then from there, we're looking at scattered backups into the Renton S-curves. North 405 remains heavy from South Center into through the Renton S-curves. Seattle to Federal Way, 35 minutes. You're slow between 405 and South 277. Second, close to the speed limit through most of this. And on the water, the Mukilteo Ferry Terminal, a one-hour wait for drivers. Cairo News Radio, real-time traffic. I'm Nate Connors.
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13: We're back on the air, Joe.
14: Okay,
13: no respect for the red light. No respect.
14: I didn't see it.
13: Please return back to your seats.
15: Well, obviously, no respect for the rules.
13: No, not at all. There is a rule when it comes to calling 911 if there is a frog or a dog that is stuck in a storm drain. W-R-A-L. Each summer, firefighters in Texas get calls from residents that a barking frog has been stuck in a storm drain. What?
14: Dog.
13: Dog. Oh, I gave it away.
16: As soon as the sun began to set, the fire department got its first call of the night.
13: How'd the dog get in there?
16: A Woodlands neighbor in Cochran's Crossing called 911 to report a dog trapped in the storm drain. When firefighters arrived, they knew the drill. It's July. They get calls like this all the time.
17: Inside of the sewer system where you get that amplification from the tunnels, that sound just like a barking dog.
16: Woodlands Fire Department Chief Palmer Buck says the sounds neighbors are reporting aren't from trapped dogs, they're from mating frogs.
17: Almost every time it is frogs.
16: In fact, they get so many calls like this, dispatchers sometimes tell neighbors to perform a test.
17: Go out and bark at them. If they bark back, they're frogs.
13: Oh, that's fun.
14: Yeah.
17: Half the time they would do that. Half the time they go, you're crazy and come see us.
16: Here's one firefighter showing how it works.
13: Okay, good. Here we go. Ready, everybody?
14: Yep.

0: and it does it back.
1: He barks into the gutter, and if they bark back, we feel pretty comfortable that it's a frog.
2: So next time you're worried there's a stuck pup in the drain barking for help, try the test first before you call 911.
3: That's nice.
4: Yeah.
3: I'm surprised it barks back so frequently.
4: Well, it's made it. They're
3: he comes in like, hey, I like the sound of that. And he's a fireman.
4: Ooh.
3: He's got a pension. I'm gonna marry that one. The frog comes hopping out. Yeah. That's good.
4: It does sound remarkably like a dog.
3: I wish, and maybe somebody out there would know. So we got a little pond, little lake there at our place. The frogs all do the courting thing. And then they come hopping up to the house, up to the barn. And then we see them up there. They're sitting next to the wherever, right? Yeah. They're like next to the porch furniture or something. And Nick's like, ooh, I got to take him back down to the pond. Well, the distance from the pond to the thing is like, for them, it must be like 100 miles, right? And she picks him up. And I'm like, are you sure he wants to go back to the pond?
4: Yeah.
3: She goes, no, I think he's lost. I said, he can't be. That's like, he could, like, there's the water right behind me. So she's picking him up and carrying all the way back down. I'm sure the frog gets her like, no!
4: Oh, no.
3: I wanted to go to the house! Like, why do they leave? Why are they leaving the pond and going up there?
4: Probably because there's more insects by the light being emitted from the house, so they're going to eat.
3: Hmm.
4: So they're getting ready to, you know, chow down.
3: Maybe. Nick's like, maybe, nope. Maybe. She's like, no, you get to go back to the pond. He's like, I don't want to be here.
4: I'm hungry.
3: You're carrying them all back there. And she's like, I let him go back in the water where he wanted to be. I think he wanted to be up here. All right, here comes Nate. Take a drive with Nathan.
5: Yep,
3: let's do it.
5: All right, it's a Monday light commute for the most part. Linwood to Seattle, just 25 minutes. Only 35 from Everett. You're bumper to bumper from North 50th there in the U District down to I-90. Everett to Bellevue, just a half hour, 20 from Linwood. It's all clear until you get into Bellevue, where South 405 jams up at Southeast 8th to Cold Creek Parkway before things start to thin out for you. Bellevue to Renton is going to take you a half hour. North 405 heavy from South Center through the Renton S-curves. South Center to Bellevue, 25 minutes. On the Valley Freeway, Renton to Puyallup southbound is at 40 minutes. We have a new stall just before State Route 516, blocking your left general purpose lane, and that's got you backed up to 180th. And westbound 18, you're bumper to bumper from the West Valley Highway over to I-5. Cairo News Radio, real-time traffic. I'm Nate Connors.
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7: ABC News, I'm Michelle Franzen. The Trump administration asking the Supreme Court to weigh in on federal oversight on mail-in voting.
23: The Solicitor General requested that the justices clear the way so the proposed changes to mail-in voting could be implemented in time for the November elections. After Trump signed an executive order in March seeking to increase federal oversight of elections, the Postal Service proposed a rule that would require states to turn over lists of approved voters. Under the policy, the Postal Service would refuse to deliver ballots in states that don't hand over their voter lists. A group of 23 states sued to prevent the changes from taking effect. Peter Harlambous, ABC News.
7: Gas prices falling slightly after the U.S. and Iran paused airstrikes. Maritime traffic, though, still stalled in the Strait of Hormuz. A judge in California says the murder trial for David Burke, known as the Singer David, can proceed. The singer is charged with killing an underage teen he allegedly had a sexual relationship with. Her body later found in his trunk. David Burke denies the charges. This is ABC News. Evacuations remain in place for hundreds of thousands in portions of Spain and France due to out-of-control wildfires. ABC's Marcus Moore is in Spain.
24: And the region had a very wet winter and also a spring, so there's a lot of vegetation, dry vegetation now. And also, Western Europe had its hottest June on record, a kind of perfect storm for these fires to start and then move rapidly across the terrain, and the temperatures are expected to rise again.
1: At least one person has died in those flames. Today, anchor Savannah Guthrie posted a new video on social media calling for her mother's captor to help her family find her mother, Nancy Guthrie. The 84-year-old kidnapped overnight nearly 6 months ago from her Tucson, Arizona home. Guthrie making a direct plea.
2: I truly believe it is never too late to do the right thing. Help us bring this situation to an end.
1: Guthrie says she and her siblings will never stop looking for their mother. Michelle Franzen, ABC News.
3: Expecting another update from police and the mayor on that mass shooting at the Bite of Seattle. But first, Nate Connors, the real-time traffic desk.
4: And this one's brought to us by Seattle Sports. Looking pretty good for the most part out there. Everett to Marysville is down to 15 minutes. Bellevue to Everett, just 50. It's only 40 from Seattle. Linwood to Seattle, just under a half hour. Bumper to bumper, though, from North 50th in the U District to I-90. Everett to Bellevue is a half hour. 20 from Linwood. Again, you're all clear to get into Bellevue where South 405 jams up at about Southeast 8th to Cold Creek Parkway, and then things will start to thin out for you. Bellevue to Renton is going to take you a half hour. Over to Kent, we already cleared that crash southbound 167 just before State Route 516, but it left you with a pretty thick backup starting near 180th. Renton to Auburn has a 15-minute delay, but this is going to start to improve pretty rapidly now that we opened up a lane for you. Tacoma to Olympia, just 40 minutes. 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
3: Good afternoon. I'm Aaron Granillo. Any minute now, Seattle's mayor and the police are set to give an update on the investigation into yesterday's mass shooting at Seattle Center. We will bring you that live as soon as it begins. In the meantime, the 15-year-old boy arrested in connection with the shooting that left three people dead and at least four others hurt had his first court date today. Cairo News Radio's James Lynch with the latest.
5: He waived his right to appear, so he didn't actually show in court. He was represented by an attorney, and the proceedings moved on in his absence. Here's Casey McNarthney with the King County Prosecutor's Office.
25: The court found probable cause for assault in the first degree, three counts of that, and also one count of unlawful gun possession in the second degree. King County prosecutors asked for him to be held in secure detention after hearing from both sides and the juvenile.
3: All right, we're going to break into that report from James, and here is Mayor Katie Wilson with the list.
26: Official identification will come from the King County Medical Examiner's Office, and we expect the names of the deceased to be released this afternoon, really any time. Our Human Services Department Victim Advocates Team is working with the Seattle Police Department to support the needs of the victims and their families. We are so grateful for their incredible work and dedication. We now know that at least two people exchanged gunfire outside the Seattle Center Armory. One is in custody, and a second has been identified as the 19-year-old deceased man. This is new information in our ongoing investigation. Police continue to look for a third possible suspect. And please, we're still seeking more information. So if you have information, call the tip line at 206-233-5000. Our next steps in this investigation include reviewing bullet casings, investigative interviews, following leads that come in through the tip line, and reviewing any available camera footage. While the Seattle Center cameras were not located where the scene of the crime was, next steps include looking at the video to see if they offer any new information. As you are aware, the Seattle Police Department detained a 15-year-old juvenile in connection with the shooting, and this individual had their first court hearing at 1:30 p.m. and remains in custody. The scene at Seattle Center has been cleared and the grounds are open today. I want to acknowledge all of the Seattle Center staff who've been looking after folks and cleaning up. From across the entire campus, from security to event staff and everyone who has had to respond and continue working, many often invisible in this work, and they are just as traumatized by what has happened as the visitors. The team has been unbelievable, working 20-hour shifts. So to our leadership and staff at Seattle Center, the city's gratitude is with you all. And I also want to express profound gratitude to our police officers who've been working nonstop since this tragedy occurred and are providing regular updates to my office. Thank you to the victim advocates team at the Human Services Department and our community partners focused on violence interruption who are offering in-home support to help families understand and navigate hospital, legal, victim support, and other systems. These teams are also convening community to assess the possibility of retaliation, identify ongoing safety concerns, and help the people involved navigate those risks. Thank you all for coming. We will continue releasing information as more becomes available. And so I want to turn it over to Assistant Chief Nicole Powell to share a few updates on the investigation. Thank you.
6: Good afternoon. I am Nicole Powell, the Assistant Chief of Investigations for the Seattle Police Department. I want to give you an update on the tragedy at the Seattle Center last night. This is all preliminary information subject to change. This investigation is active and ongoing. Our detectives are working tirelessly on this case. At this point, we believe this could be gang-related. There were two groups firing in the area near the armory during the Bite of Seattle. We believe two of the individuals were associates with each other.
9: Is he good?
6: Both who passed away and the 15-year-old who was arrested last night. There have been a lot of questions about cameras. Our detectives are still collecting and reviewing video evidence from buildings around the area. I want to thank our officers who selfishly ran into danger, our detectives and professional staff who are working together on this investigation. These men and women serve Seattle day in and day out with pride and dedication. Again, I want to emphasize this information that I provide today is preliminary. Once we have additional information, we will provide it to the public. And if anyone have any video, seen anything, please call our violent crimes tip line at 206-233-5000. Thank you.
26: We can take a few questions.
10: Has there been? Have you all been able to interview the 15-year-old suspect? Has that suspect been cooperative?
6: It's an active investigation. I can't give the information right now.
26: No. I was wondering if you could say a little bit about what this means for the city of Seattle, kind of coming off the high of the World Cup and, you know, the Summer of Jimothy and a lot of, like, lighthearted, good feelings about Seattle, and then to now have this very terrible tragedy that is making international headlines. What does this mean for you and kind of, like, for this moment in Seattle?
11: I mean, I think this is weighing on us all right now, certainly weighing on me. I also just want to recognize that we've had a number of tragic incidents of gun violence this year, and all of them take very, very seriously. So I think, you know, everyone deserves to feel safe in our city, to be safe in our city, in all of our neighborhoods and all of our public space. And we're going to be working as hard as we can to make that the reality, because we know that the future of our city, its vitality, our quality of life depends on people feeling safe wherever they are in our city. So that's my very highest priority.
26: Thank you.
12: Was there any altercation between the 19-year-old and the 15-year-old before? There's been any witnesses hearing fighting? Was there anything that you can identify that happened prior to the shooting?
6: This is still an active investigation. We're still interviewing witnesses, so it's going to take some time to go through all of that.
26: Kamari,
13: you're next. Yeah. Listening to your preliminary investigation there, you mentioned that this very well could be gang-related. What steps is the city of Seattle taking, considering that, you know, there's other festivals that are on the horizon here, Emoja Fest, different concerts coming up, and, you know, of course, that's our community, communities across the city, where it seems like two people who might not have known each other or liked each other, probably knew each other, and they started gunfire. What's the city's plan to be able to make public gatherings safe, considering we're in festival season right now?
11: Yeah, I mean, I think this is going to be an ongoing collaboration between the city, all of our partners, county, Office of Gun Violence Prevention, all of our community partners. So it's going to take all of us. And, you know, I think, you know, part of this is having the right kind of official presence at events. Part of this is just making sure that we're working with our community partners that are doing violence intervention work. So we're going to be making this plan together as the days go on.
12: Thank you.
14: here and then over here.
15: Do you know more about the 27-year-old yesterday? Is that person definitively related to the shooting?
14: No additional information than what was provided early today.
15: With one outstanding suspect, is there an ongoing threat to the public? And can you elaborate more on the relationship between the 15-year-old and the 19-year-old?
14: This is an active investigation, so I'm limited what I can say. What I want is to encourage the public who was out there. There was a lot of people. If they have any videos or any witnesses seeing anything, please call that tip line. We're still trying to ascertain that information. As soon as we have it, we're going to make sure we put it out as soon as possible.
15: There, and all the rest.
16: Yeah, hi. I'm just trying to take down some of the specifics here. So according to the court documents, the 19-year-old who later passed away was detained at the same time as the 15-year-old. So those two were associated, and there's a third person, at least one more person out there that you're still looking for, who potentially they were attempting to attack or vice versa. Can you help me understand, and maybe also how many guns you know were involved?
14: So the information I provided today right now is what we have. It's still an active investigation, so I can't provide any additional information. Once we get it, we will provide it to the public.
17: According to court documents, the verbiage in the civil form says that the 19-year-old was a second shooter. Why didn't you guys release that this morning?
14: It is an active investigation, I think. Once we get that information, once we get the witness statement and videos and obtain more information, is the information that we put out right now. Like I said, it's preliminary, and things are subject to change as the investigation goes on. So as we're investigating it, we'll provide more information.
17: Well, I was just wondering, because it's obviously on the Super Bowl. So the police already said that. So my question is, why did we have to have a second press conference to get that information when we could have got it this morning?
26: I mean, I'll just say that my office received that information in the last hour or two. So, I mean, things are unfolding very rapidly, and we're getting reports that then, in some cases, subsequently turn out not to be true. So we're trying our best to be able to provide timely information.
14: Go over here, since you haven't had a chance yet.
16: Yeah, is there a reason Chief Barnes isn't here? Has he been communicating with you? If you didn't learn about this information that was already filed in court earlier today around noon, or even earlier, potentially, how's the communication been?
26: I mean, again, Assistant Chief Nicole Powell is here because she is the one heading up this investigation and was able to provide us with an update. Again, information is going back and forth between multiple parties very fast right now. So, you know, we've received that information in the last couple hours, and we're able to share it right now.
18: Where were the guns recovered on scene, and have you been able to run them to see if they've been stolen, used in any other crimes?
14: It's an active investigation. I can't provide that information right now.
18: Do you understand why people might be frustrated that that's the recurring answer that we're getting today?
14: I understand. As we get information that we can release to the public, we will provide as soon as we can.
15: So we'll be back here again at noon tomorrow, and as we have more information, then we'll be happy to share it with you.
17: Quick thought before you go. I just want to say, and I think I can speak for all members of the media, that we're partners. We're partners with you guys. That's what we do. That's what we see ourselves as, public servants, too. And we're not always treated that way.
26: Yeah, absolutely. What we're doing here is we're trying not to provide inaccurate information that later we have to walk back. So I appreciate you all being here and helping us in the all-important mission of keeping the public informed about what is happening. And again, we are trying our best to provide the most accurate information we can in a timely manner. Thank you.
14: Tom.
1: You heard some.
3: All right, a press conference occurring there. And by the way, that last voice you heard from the reporters responding to the fact that they weren't getting much information and saying, well, you know, we too are public servants. That was our own James Lynch.
4: Yes, it was.
3: Expressing some frustration with the rest of the press that they're not getting the straight poop, or at least not getting it in a timely manner. That was Nicole Powell. She was the representative for Barnes. She's in charge of the case. Barnes brought her over from from New Orleans PD. She was there for 12 years. She was a cop on the beat for 12 years, the 8th District. She'd been 22 years in there, a 23-plus-year career. She started as a dispatcher, her hometown in Hattiesburg, Mississippi.
0: And then she went to the 8th District.
7: Hattiesburg.
0: And then she went to the 8th District there in the French Quarter. She worked there. And then from there, she was lieutenant, superintendent of staff, focusing on crime reduction strategy and recruitment. She also ran recruitment and application investigation section. And then Barnes brought her over, the woman we'd heard, Nicole Powell, saying we can't talk about this. So then she joins SPD mid-2025. Barnes brings her over as he's building his command staff. Then Pubicola reports that Powell received a $50,000 lateral hiring bonus from the city of Seattle. That's Nicole Powell, right? At the same time, Deputy Chief Andre Sales came from a place in Wisconsin. And Barnes got $50,000 for relocating from Madison. So,
7: oh, he gets the bonuses.
0: He got a bonus too.
7: Oh, I gotcha.
0: Yeah, he found that Barnes and Debbie. Yeah, and I think Barnes might have made some money.
7: Yeah, I remember that was
0: because he brought some of his friends over.
7: Yeah, they get the recruit bonus.
0: Something coming there. All right, there you go. I don't know what they expected to learn. I don't know why they had to have, as Lynch said, why we're having a second press conference. Could you just tell us all this stuff right away?
7: Right, so, and it was all available.
0: So it seems the kid, the 19-year-old that was shot and killed there, are they definitively saying those are the three? So it's three shooters.
7: Yeah.
0: The 19-year-old now dead. I think they said that person's name is Junior CC Nico Sima. Simo? That's the 19-year-old. That was one of the names they put up.
7: You're pronouncing it incorrectly.
0: Thank you.
7: Yes.
0: As is my way. The other shooter is on the lam, and the other one is in custody. The one in custody is 15 years old. We don't know anything else about the one that's running away. We do know that the 19-year-old, I'm assuming because they gave you the names of the three people that are deceased, and one is 19. That must be, I'm going to guess, because they put the age there. Junior CC Nico Simo, S-C-M-O. How about that? Well, there you go. They say they're going to have another press conference. I don't know what we're supposed to learn in that one, especially since the last one, it's an ongoing investigation and we're not allowed to say anything. Is Lynch going to join us? Seems pretty fired up.
7: Oh, he's mad. The whole press corps here in Seattle is and has been since last night. Very, very upset.
0: Having gone to some of these things as a person supposed to work in the press, it's this weird thing. Is you're all standing around waiting for something, right? And one guy goes, "Can you believe they're treating us like this?" "No, I can't believe it. There's no way to be treated. I know this is horrible. This should treat us." So they all kind of get in their little gaggly kind of thing. They all get upset about something, and then somebody's going to bring it up. You know, why are you not responding to the questions? See, they all get together in a group, and everybody gets all worked up into a lather. And then they get a chance to ask the questions, and you sort of have this little bit of fire under your britches there. And that's kind of what you're starting to hear a little bit of. But guys.
7: And last night as well. I mean, they were here's Jeremy Harris from Como News last night.
19: We are almost 5 hours. I'm not mad at you.
20: Oh, I am mad at the dignitaries that are holding up a press conference for the public to get information about a mass shooting outside of the space here. It is outrageous that we are being told to wait for dignitaries.
21: Okay. So what I'll do is I'll go back here.
0: That's not fair. Jeremy, I'm sure you're upset. It's a Sunday. You don't want to be there at 11 o'clock at night. Right. I get that. But being told to wait for dignitaries, someone said that. They used the word dignitaries. I'm sure it was like we were waiting for... We're waiting for, politicians, dignitaries, whatever. So they just told the person that. So the dignitaries, of course, it's Your Highness Bob Ferguson, Congresswoman Jayapal, she was there, and Katie Wilson, because nothing calms the nerves than the steely-eyed Bob Ferguson to make everybody just feel good and know that we're all going to be okay.
7: Well, here's a little taste of Kyra 7 last night. And this
0: are they upset
7: is, this
0: too?
7: Is from the Monique Manlavin and Gary Horker in the studio waiting on the dignitaries.
22: They're waiting for dignitaries before they will tell the city whether this is still an active public safety issue.
23: That's what it sounds like.
22: I'm at a loss for words.
7: Yeah.
2: So we are in a bit of uncharted territory here. Monique and I were talking about, because she and I have been here for more than 20 years, and we were trying to think about the last time there was a complete lack of information, and that's when Officer Timothy Brenton was shot on Halloween many, many years ago. But at the time, there wasn't a suspect. There was a suspect outstanding, but nobody really knew how to react to that because we had no information.
7: I think the word dignitaries is doing a lot of heavy lifting
0: on that word. Again, I said this, that if it was a chemical leak, yeah, right, and this cloud, this noxious gas is floating over the city, and we don't know if it's harmful or not, and here it comes, there it is, and it's floating, what direction of it, and what do we need to do to protect ourselves? Well, then we need to, what's the information? You get a community. But a gang shooting of one teenager shooting another teenager, and as tragic it is for the people that are caught in the crossfire, it's the public at 11 o'clock at night?
7: On a Sunday.
0: I mean, I love Monique. She's great, and I'm sure they're frustrated because they're sitting. Also, they're going there on a Friday or a Sunday. That's just it. You don't want to be in there on a Sunday. Right. You don't want to be called in. You're sitting at home. You're enjoying your life there. And then you're called in, you're sitting there and you're waiting. There's going to be a press conference, and when's the press conference? And then you're told, oh, it's not for a little while. Oh, because dignitary.
7: That's the frustration. It's a combination of being told to wait.
0: And then say dignitaries.
7: And they're getting ready for their live shot, and they're holding up Jeopardy or whatever is supposed to be on the air at that time.
0: Jeopardy on a Sunday night at 11 o'clock?
7: I don't know. Whatever.
0: Love American style. Come on now.
7: There you go.
5: America's funniest videos.
0: Oh. Is it?
7: That's Nate.
5: Yeah.
7: Talking.
0: Yeah, you're just saying stuff.
5: No, I watch it every Sunday with my kid.
0: Dude. Really?
5: Yes, true story.
7: Promise?
0: I promise.
5: Well, it's on a different channel, not okay, Cairo, see? but you know, the whole, all the networks were dealing
0: that
5: with
0: show the same. End the same way. Hoping somebody gets hit in the scrotum. Yes, that's the best part, John.
8: The point is that normal programming is having to be halted and held up for this whole thing.
0: I got it. Right. I got it. Okay. But it's the word dignitary that threw everybody off.
7: I think so.
0: Yeah. And then everybody's like, oh, here come the dignitaries.
7: Well, and then James, you know, he was supposed to be on in studio with us at 4, but he gets called to this press conference where they basically are giving him information he got an hour ago.
0: I'm going to say something about Katie Wilson. Should I say it now or should I wait?
7: No, you got to wait. We're already
9: out. Oh, that's a tease.
0: All right. Somebody throw a wiffle ball at me. Make Nate happy. Here comes Nate checking traffic.
5: Everett to Marysville, 15 minutes. Linwood to Seattle, 25. It's bumper to bumper now from Ravenna to I-90. North 5, you're packed just before the West Seattle Bridge up to the Ship Canal Bridge. About a half hour to get through this. Crossing the lake from Bellevue to Seattle, looking pretty good. About 20 minutes on both bridge routes. South 405 through Bellevue jams up at Southeast 8th to Coal Creek Parkway. And then you'll thin out, but you're not in the clear to get into Renton. Bellevue to Renton, plan out 35 minutes. North 405, we're slow from South Center past the Renton Landing now. South Center to Bellevue is a 20-minute trip. Seattle to Federal Way, 35 minutes. You're crowded from Inner Urban down to 516, but you're close to the speed limit here. Tacoma to Olympia, just 40 minutes. Little crowding to get through in South Tacoma, and again between Lacey and Olympia. Cairo News Radio, real-time traffic. I'm Nate Connors.
0: All right, how's the storage going in your house? 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
3: Good afternoon. I'm Aaron Granillo. Police now say they believe that mass shooting that killed three people at the Seattle Center was gang-related. At least four others were injured in the crossfire yesterday. Nicole Powell is the Assistant Chief of Investigations for Seattle Police, says it appears the shooters knew each other.
37: There were two groups firing in the area near the armory during the Bite of Seattle. We believe two of the individuals were associates with each other.
3: One of them, a 15-year-old boy who made his first court appearance today. 19-year-old shooter was killed while police are still looking for a third suspect. Detectives say they're reviewing video evidence from buildings around the area. The police have said there were no surveillance cameras that captured the actual shooting. The man who murdered four University of Idaho students now says he is innocent and wants to challenge his conviction. ABC's James Longman has more.
1: In a new interview from prison with the New York Times, Brian Koberger, who's serving four life sentences, says he now wants to withdraw his guilty plea and reopen his case. Koberger reiterated his innocence in a call with the Times, saying his plea hinged on false promises and blatant misinformation.
3: Legal analysts say a plea change will be difficult for Koberger, who pleaded guilty last year to killing those students in their home back in 2022. If you're a Costco shopper, the company may owe you up to $500.
2: 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Though the company denies any wrongdoing, it agreed to settle the suit for $14 million. The suit claimed that Costco sent out misleading emails advertising supposedly limited-time promotions that Costco knew it was going to extend. People who qualify can submit a claim by going to WashingtonCommercialEmailSettlement.com by August 24th. Frank Lindsay, Cairo News Radio.
3: And that's ACES 2 432. Nate Connors now with the real-time traffic desk.
4: 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Relatively light volumes across the board. Linwood to Seattle under a half hour. It gets to be a bumper-to-bumper backup at Ravenna down to I-90. North 5, pretty heavy from the West Seattle Bridge to the Ship Canal Bridge. Plan on a half hour from bridge to bridge. Southbound 99, scattered backups between the Aurora Bridge and the stadiums. Northbound 99 is clear through the tunnel. We'll have a brief back up there at South Lake Union along the lake. In Bellevue, South 405, we're heavy from Southeast 8th to the VMAC now. Bellevue to Renton, a half-hour commute. North 405, still off and on, slowing from South Center through the Renton S-curve. South Center to Bellevue, pushing 25 minutes. Renton to Puyallup on the Valley Freeway at 40 minutes. And if you're heading out into Auburn on eastbound 18, we're heavy from I-5 and Federal Way over to C Street. 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
3: And to your forecast now, we are dry for the rest of tonight, but a few showers likely for tomorrow. Then clearing up for the rest of this week. Quiet weather with a chance of showers around on Sunday. Right now, though, sunny 79 in downtown Seattle. I'm Aaron Granillo, Cairo News Radio.
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5: Start your day with solutions, not problems. Cairo 7 pinpoint weather and real-time traffic every 10 minutes. From storms to backups, whatever you run into, you'll be prepared. Stay up to the minute every 10 minutes. Cairo 7 pinpoint weather and real-time traffic only on Cairo 7 News in the morning.
0: How's that yogurt, Joe?
5: The yogurt.
0: Yogurt in your mouth while you were talking. Flavor was. It was so present. I think the audience can smell it.
5: I don't.
0: With strawberry, vanilla. I think people picked up vanilla. Well said, well read. Buggies. 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They continue at this rate. 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Buggies Auto Service Centers. Keep that in mind.
5: Okay.
0: And by the way, on numbers real fast, I think Barnes misspoke on the chief of police when he was talking about Seattle violence problem. Because he said,
7: we will leave no stone unturned to bring all of those who may be involved to justice. In Seattle, the problem of gun violence.
0: Listen to this. So Seattle gun violence, ready?
7: Is worsened by small groups. We have small groups that appear to be at odds with each other. And in our city, 0.01% of...
0: 0.01%? Is that what he said?
5: That's what he said.
0: That can't be it. He must have misspoken. Hang on, Barnes. Hang on.
7: 0.01% of the population.
0: Hold on. Back it up, Curly.
7: 0.01% of the population.
0: Yeah. That's 78 people.
7: It's connected to 52% of our shooting.
0: Okay. So 235 shootings. 54%, 117. So 78 people are responsible for 117. I think he meant 0.1%. That would be 780. That's 780 people. You take the population of 780,000. That's 780 responsible for. Yeah, that sounds to make more sense. Because then if you look, compare it to Oakland, Boston, that's more in line. But there can't just be 78 people are doing it. You just go over there and arrest them all and follow them. It must be like, yeah, about right. 780 people are responsible for 54% of the crime. Yeah, that's about right. That makes sense, so doesn't 0.001 would be 1%. That would be 78 people. I think he misspoke, is what I'm saying. Math on the radio, everybody. Better than Joe eating yogurt. All right. Here's my comment on Katie Wilson. And I've said this before, and I said this when she was the first time on the show or the second. I said, you're going to wake up tomorrow, like, let's say all of a sudden you win this thing. You have never held a job like this. You've got 12,000 employees. You get an $8 billion budget. You got a major city that you're now responsible for. I don't believe that she had a tremendous amount. Obviously, everybody knows this is not outrageous. A huge amount of experience with something like this. I think when you consider that she's coming in with zero tested experience, I don't think she's doing that bad. Now, the point of people go, well, you should step in with experience. You should step in and should be able to do this sort of stuff. I would say not bad for a novice at standing up there at 11 o'clock at night asking questions about a shooting. I would give her, like, for a novice, I give her an A. Yeah. For a major city, for a leader of a major city, C minus.
5: And she didn't say hold for the dignitaries. Somebody else said that.
0: That's right.
5: Probably somebody in Bob's office. And she did a pretty good job this morning of answering why there was a delay in the press conference.
0: There's a lot of really crappy mayors out there that really screw these things up. For somebody who's never done it before, she gets an A. For somebody in a major city, she gets a C compared to everybody else. You're voting, you're grading on a curve. And again, what are you supposed to say?
5: Right.
0: You're not the news story. You're the mayor. What are you going to do? You're not out there running around. It's not like you're Red Ranger responding to a crime. Have everybody seen Red Ranger? There used to be a guy. Who was the guy who was on before? Phoenix Jones, right. Phoenix Jones used to run around in a big rubber and leather. It's quite interesting. Suit, and he had his whole face. I think I arm wrestled him on the air once. Did here
5: you,
0: one night. Yeah.
5: You think or you remember?
0: I'm pretty sure it was him. He had a mask on.
5: Seems like something you'd remember.
0: Yes. So there's another guy named Red Ranger, and he's got you can't tell who he is. That's what makes him so special.
5: That's right.
0: And he is a Seattle superhero. And he was responding to the shooting yesterday.
6: This is Red Ranger on patrol in downtown Seattle. There's an active shooter at the Bight of Seattle. I'm going to do what I can to assist. We'll keep you all updated.
8: Howdy, folks. This is Red Ranger on patrol with Crow.
0: Who's Crow?
5: That's like his Robin.
0: Oh, okay.
5: Sidekick.
8: We are here at Seattle Center after the shooting that occurred here at Seattle Center at the Bight of Seattle. I was here during the shooting when it occurred. I attempted to evacuate as many people as possible. And now it is an active, ongoing police investigation.
0: Okay.
8: To make sure that all those responsible are apprehended and in custody. And to make sure that victims are adequately cared for. So we're going to keep doing perimeter sweeps. Going to keep our eyes on everyone else here in the city. So you all know how it is. Take care. Stay safe as always. We'll see you in the streets.
5: By the way, the beginning of the clip where he's completely out of breath.
0: Yeah.
5: He's running into Seattle Center.
0: Yeah.
5: Hundreds of people are running out. Yeah. Already being
0: evacuated. That's what you do when you're a hero. Yeah.
5: He's not evacuating them. They were clearly evacuating.
0: You don't know that, Joe.
5: That's true. You know what? You're right. I don't know that.
0: Okay. He made sure to check back in front of a bunch of police cars. Oh, wait a minute. Are you saying this guy's, he's not really a superhero? You seem to have a jaundiced view of Red Ranger.
5: Well, I'm saying he's drafting on wherever the action is.
8: Howdy, folks. This is Red Ranger out here with Justin Service.
0: Who?
5: Justin Service.
0: Who's that? Is that his other guy?
5: It's the other sidekick.
0: He's got two sidekicks?
5: Apparently. They have a name. It's Echo, I think. Emerald City
0: Comic-Con?
5: Hero Community.
8: Crow of the
0: Emerald. Crow's with
8: Emerald City Heroes Organization. We are just wrapping up the press release with Mayor Katie Wilson, Governor Bob Ferguson, and Senator Jayapal, and the Deputy Chief of Police regarding the shooting that occurred here at Seattle Center that we were on scene for earlier today. If anybody has any information leading related to the shooting and the events that happened today, please call the SPD hotline at 206-233-5000. We need our community's help to make sure that justice is served. Unfortunately, we had four people go to Harborview, including one toddler, and two people did lose their lives today. So we need your help to bring people to justice and make sure that we can keep our community safe. We're going to continue our patrol. Y'all know how it is. Take care. Stay safe, as always. We'll see you in the streets.
0: Oh, then was that... That was Crow jumped in, yeah, seeing Crow the streets. Okay, all right. So these people are out there. I don't know if they do anything. Have you ever seen them interviewed other than on scenes of crime and stuff like that? Do you feel safer knowing they're out there?
5: I do not.
0: Okay.
5: I don't feel. I don't feel less safe. But it is. I mean, we are the hotbed for our superheroes like this. I'm not aware if any other cities have them, but Phoenix Jones was famous long before I ever moved to Seattle. Now we got the Echo crew.
0: I'm sorry. Listen, I'm sure let's assume that he's not in it for his own clicks and likes and followers, but running around with a mask on, he's got this helmet on. I don't know where he bought it.
5: It looks expensive.
0: Very expensive. Yeah. Obviously, you can't run with it on, or you wouldn't be able to breathe. So you had to take it off of this stuff. And he shows up and stuff. If he's doing something that's helping somebody, God love him. But, like, the sidekicks, they obviously spent whatever the name of the Echo or something.
5: Yeah.
0: They had a budget for costumes. Right. And it looks like he got most of it.
5: He did. Crow got... He got a decent sized budget. The other guy, Justin Service,
0: he got an nothing. M90 mask. Yeah. And it looks like it's one of those... shower caps you got when you stay at a hotel.
5: No,
0: I don't know what his other thing is.
9: Hey, you're forgetting one superhero in this town, the Random Acts of Kindness man.
0: Thank you, Nate. Thank you. No one knows where he is now.
9: Oh,
0: believe me. Have you seen the ratings? Here's Nate checking traffic.
9: Bellevue to Everett, 45 minutes. Scattered backups between Bellevue and Bothell. Seattle to Everett, just 35. Some scattered slowing at 145th and Shoreline up to 164th in Mill Creek. Nothing real heavy here. Westbound crossing the lake into Seattle, 520. All clear until you get into Montlake. Westbound 90 is crowded from the Mercer Tunnel to I-5. South 405 in Bellevue gets thick at Southeast 8 to the VMAC, right around a half hour from Bellevue to Renton. Seattle to Federal Way down to a half hour. Minor slowing left along South Center at 516. This clears out right away till you get near State Route 18, and from there, a typical backup into Fife. If you're on Bainbridge Island, northbound 305, you've got a 3-mile bumper-to-bumper backup starting in Northeast Day Road up across the Agate Pass Bridge in the Mukilteo Ferry Terminal, reporting a one-hour wait for drivers. Cairo News Radio, real-time traffic. I'm Nate Connors.
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0: Oh, hey, everybody. Welcome back. John Grilly Show. Mungo Casino Resort text line, the place to text. Police officer wrote in, said the telephone number was right. Now we're arguing about math on the radio. Referring to the fact that Chief Barnes said that 0.01% of people are responsible for 54% of all violent crimes. That would be 78 people responsible for 117 crimes. If that's the case, you know what the percentage is, you know where they are. Maybe arrest them. I don't know. After they commit some crime and they're found to be not guilty.
1: Nope. Don't even look at the schedule. You're telling me about random acts of kindness.
0: Oh. Thanks, Nate, for that.
2: Hey, man, I loved it. I'm a fan.
0: When I was doing EV Magazine, I remember one time I went and helped a neighbor. Ooh. We were shooting something, and I took this lady's garbage can up to her house while we were waiting, because Daryl said, hey, that garbage can's in the shot. So I rolled the can back up to her, like, area where the garbage cans were, and she yelled at me. And I said, oh, I'm sorry, I'm just moving your can back. Just a random act of kindness. So I got back, and I said to Daryl, you know, if I had a costume, then you can do nice things for people, and no one's going to assume that you're, like, trying to steal their garbage can.
1: Right.
0: So then I called Mike Dillon at Dillon Works, and he made me a random acts of kindness man costume, which was a skin-tight blue shirt that had a red R on it for random.
1: Yeah.
0: I had a utility belt that had a whole bunch of stuff on it. It had a coin changer. It had a lint roller.

0: It had a box of Altoids in case you had bad breath. It had a sewing kit, mouthwash. And I would then run around as a random acts of kindness man. I had a halo. And I would do random acts, and then people would call up and say, "Hey, you know, I need random acts of kindness, man. Can you help me?" And
1: my neighbor has bad breath.
0: And I would jump in the, my motorcycle with my sidecar with my dog Woody, and we would race to wherever we run. And there's one famous one; it's on YouTube somewhere of me playing as random acts of kindness man, Gary Payton in a billiards. And whoever won would then win tickets for this family that wanted tickets. I showed up at a bunch of different things as random acts of kindness.
2: You had a cape too, didn't you?
0: I had a cape, yep. And nice. Then the mayor of Seattle gave me a plaque or something.
1: Oh, a whereas? A
0: whereas, yeah, Westlake. And I had like a sort of a weird voice. Thank you, Mary. And then I would switch back and forth between my outfit. I had blue tights, which I had purple shorts over top, and then like these weird boots. Yeah, and I would show up as a random acts of kindness.
1: How long did that last?
0: Oh, he milked the hell out of that thing for a couple of years. Yeah,
2: it was. I loved it, man.
0: It was really fun. Really fun. Yeah.
1: So good.
0: Yeah.
1: You got your own day. You got your like Jimothy day.
0: Not as big as Jimothy. Certainly not as big as Jimothy.
1: But, boy, that's over now.
0: Well, that's like in a Red Ranger show. We should get Red Ranger if we can possibly get him to come on the air.
3: I'm working on it.
0: I'm still trying to find when I wrestled, whatever the guy's
3: Phoenix name. Jones?
0: Phoenix Jones.
3: Well, I thought you arm wrestled him.
0: I think I'm going to find that, Joe. But it's not about me.
1: It's about random act of kindness. Yeah. Do you have a jingle, like a song?
0: No, we didn't. No. No.
1: It's too bad.
0: I'll try to find it for you. Okay, here comes Nate Checker Traffic. Thanks, Nate.
2: Yeah, Everett to Marysville, a 15-minute drive. You're crowded from Broadway up to 529. It gets thick between the Snohomish River and Union Sloop. South 5 heading into Seattle. We're packed from Ravenna down to I-90. North 5 packed between the Michigan Curve and Ship Canal Bridge. South 405 on the east side in Bellevue still is bumper-to-bumper from Southeast 8th to about 112th, and then things thin out for you. You're not in the clear until you get into the Renton S curves. You clear out briefly, got another backup through South Center. Seattle to Federal Way is just a half hour. Again, just minor crowding along South Center. And right at 516, you're going to clear out right away. Bainbridge Island, northbound 405, you got a 3-mile thick backup heading up to the Agate Pass Bridge. And Tacoma to Olympia, just a 40-minute drive this afternoon. And really nothing heavy along the entire way. Your longest backup is between Lacey and Olympia, and that's about a 2-mile stretch. Cairo News Radio, real-time traffic. I'm Nate Connors.
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7: ABC News, I'm Stephanie Officer. A Los Angeles judge just ruled there is enough evidence to put singer David, real name David Berg, on trial for the death and dismemberment of 14-year-old Celeste Rivas Hernandez. District Attorney Nathan Huckman says his office is still weighing whether to seek the death penalty. Berg has pleaded not guilty.
8: She has held him to answer for first-degree murder with the special circumstances of lying in wait, doing this crime for financial gain, and murdering a witness to an investigation.
7: Powerful storms have already led to at least one confirmed tornado today in Wisconsin. ABC News meteorologist Samara Theodore.
9: Chicago seeing those thunderstorms. Indianapolis as well, right around the time folks are leaving, headed from work and headed home. Then, as we move farther in time, 7 p.m., Indianapolis starts to experience those storms. Columbus, Ohio. And I think there's enough heat around that we get today that those storms stay pretty energized even past sunset there.
7: This is ABC News. OpenAI chief executive Sam Altman heads to the White House this week to seek approval for the company's most powerful model yet.
10: The system, capable of solving an 80-year-old math problem, could also take on complex tasks for businesses and the government. But that same ability to act more independently is also raising safety concerns. After OpenAI system was able to hack into another AI platform called Hugging Face during a security test. Hugging Face's CEO calls the hack unprecedented.
7: That is ABC's Sophie Flay. The Tate brothers will remain in jail for another 2 weeks. A judge set a detention hearing for August 13th for Andrew and Tristan Tate, who are fighting extradition to the UK, where they're wanted on charges of rape and human trafficking. Singer Carly Simon reveals she has been diagnosed with Parkinson's disease and was recently treated for skin cancer. The 83-year-old says she couldn't walk without considerable help. I'm Stephanie Officer, ABC News.
11: Coming up, a third suspect connected to the mass shooting at the Bight of Seattle. The very latest from the mayor and police after Nate Connors at the traffic desk.
12: All right, it's a Monday light commute out there with the heaviest backups right through downtown Seattle. South 5 is packed from Ravenna.